0: on the plaque rather than a blanket acknowledgement of the law enforcement agencies who responded to the unrest. All right, you know those buy now, pay later plans? Well, Americans spent more than $160 billion on them last year. That's according to research from Federal Reserve economists. Experts say the plans are increasingly being used for everyday expenses like groceries, bills, transportation, and even rent. Pay-in-4 plans accounted for about half of that spending, with use of those plans up nearly 80% since 2023. Financial experts are warning consumers to read that fine print, understand how missed payments could affect their credit card, and avoid taking on multiple plans they cannot afford. Former Sudanese President Omar al-Bashir is hospitalized after suffering health complications. The 82-year-old has spent most of his life since he was toppled in 2019, shuttling between the hospital and prison. Bashir was convicted for corruption and illegal financing and was already behind bars when the war began. In 2023, his family renewed an appeal to Abdel Fattah al-Burhan, the head of Sudan's ruling sovereign council, to facilitate Bashir's release and travel on humanitarian grounds. Stay informed, stay connected, and subscribe. Follow BIN News This Hour wherever you get your podcasts. I'm Terry McCready for the Black Information Network.
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2: Your Attorney General of these United States of America, Todd Blanchard, is defending the ousting of the Free Press. 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

Good evening, Chicago. Wherever you're listening from tonight, South Side, West Side, East Side, North Side, or somewhere riding down that highway of life, welcome to CTA, Call to Action. No, I'm not talking about the trains or buses you ride, but the choices you make. Because life works a whole lot like the Chicago Transit Authority. Some days the train runs smooth. Some days it's delayed. Some days you're standing on the platform wondering if anything is ever coming at all. And sometimes you look up and realize you've been riding the wrong way.

0: 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This is CTA Call to Action. I'm your host, Randrea, and the next stop might be yours.
1: Hey, hey, we are back and we are here for more fun, more fun, more fun. If you look around, you'll see, I'm sorry, Leonard is off sick. Daryl is off sick. Today we got filling in and he will be a mainstay, one of our regulars. We got Bobby Brown in the studio. Bobby Brown.
2: Man, don't be cruel.
1: No, no. You know why I call you Bobby
2: it's
1: Brown?
2: It's my prerogative.
1: No, no, no. I call you Bobby Brown because you're a new addition.
2: Ooh, every little step you take.
1: Hey, we got B. Cole
2: I
1: in
2: will
1: the
2: be
1: house.
2: There. What's happening? This is B. Cole from the Soul.
1: International.
2: Yes.
1: Who shares a birthday with the Beehive.
2: Come on, man. Hey. Me and Beyonce share the same birthday. I'm proud about that, but I also know that I share my birthday with my homie Damon Wayans.
1: Correct.
2: From
1: correct.
2: The Wayans family. Hey. September 4th.
1: We're going to start off with our regular porch conversation, and then we're going to get into it and talk about. I see Barbara Jean is here early, as usual. First thing, we're going to have to give you a prize or a gift or something, Barbara
2: hey,
1: Jean.
2: Hey, Barbara Jean.
1: We're going to have to figure something out or whatever. You're here. And here's a comedian here, too. I know last time her mother and her sister went to a comedian party, and the comedian said something about it. They had roaches in the house, and mother had to wrap. Raised on him, so don't talk about
2: it. Wait. It was a comedian party?
1: No.
2: It was a comedian party. I know a comedian, comedy show.
1: It was a comedy show
2: okay,
1: or whatever.
2: You said comedian
1: yeah,
2: party.
1: Yeah. You know, he was one of those comedians who didn't have enough comedy that he had to pick on his audience.
2: He had
1: you
2: to
1: know,
2: pick on audience.
1: Yeah, you know, we don't like those
2: but
1: comedians.
2: But were there actually roaches in the house? Or he just.
1: Stop, Barbara Jean. Don't. Be nice, B.
2: No, I am. Well, yeah. Well, you know, comedians call out what they see. Now, if it wasn't no roaches, if he just made it up,
1: yeah,
2: just trying to get light.
1: Yeah, he made it up.
2: Then that's
1: okay, Matt, run it.
3: Come on up on the porch. Sometimes life changes, but our thinking doesn't change with it. And when our thinking stays trapped in yesterday, we can keep living by rules that don't apply anymore. There's an old story about an elephant. When the elephant is young, it is restrained by something strong enough that it cannot get away. It pulls, it struggles, it tries again and again. But eventually, it stops trying. Later, when that elephant is fully grown and much stronger, it may be restrained by something it could easily overcome. But it doesn't even try. Why? Because the strongest restraint isn't around its body anymore. It's in its mind. The elephant remembers, I tried before. I couldn't get away before. So I probably can't get away now. But there's one problem. Before isn't now. People can do something similar. Maybe you grew up poor, so even after your finances improve, fear still makes every financial decision. Maybe somebody constantly told you that you weren't smart enough. Years later, they're gone, but their voice moved into your head. Maybe you spent years in a bad relationship learning how to protect yourself. Then somebody good comes along, and you treat them like the person who hurt you. The conditions changed, but your thinking didn't. And sometimes we even become emotionally attached to unhealthy situations simply because they are familiar. Now, people sometimes loosely call that Stockholm syndrome, but that's a specific and debated term associated with some hostage or captivity situations. What we're talking about on this porch is broader. People can adapt to unhealthy conditions so completely that the condition begins to feel normal. And familiar doesn't necessarily mean good. Sometimes familiar just means, I know how to survive here. That can happen with relationships, jobs, neighborhoods, friendships, money, fear, even failure. You can become so accustomed to surviving one environment that when the door finally opens, you don't walk through it. Not because the door is locked, because your mind still remembers the lock. So every once in a while, ask yourself, what am I still afraid of that can no longer hurt me? What rule am I still following that nobody is enforcing anymore? What limitation did somebody put on me years ago that I have never bothered to test again? Because maybe you're stronger now. Maybe you're wiser now. Maybe you have resources now that you didn't have then. Maybe the situation has changed. Maybe you've changed. And maybe that chain you've been afraid to pull against isn't a chain anymore. It's just an old belief tied around a new life. Don't let yesterday's conditions write today's instructions. When conditions change, check your thinking. Because sometimes the only thing standing between where you are and where you could be is a restraint that doesn't exist anymore. That's today's conversation from the porch. The conditions may have changed a long time ago. Make sure your mind got the message.
1: And we're back. You guys heard that. I see Ron is here. Ron Brody is here. Barbara Jean is here. She's commenting too. So we got our usual people here. But listen to the conversation and call us at 773-591-1690. That's 773-591-1690. I know a lot of people talked to him this week. They said they would call. So I want you guys to do what you said you're going to do. Like I said, B is a world-renowned comedian, comic, and he's also a father. He's a friend. Mm-hmm. What are you doing? What's your hobbies, B?
2: Man, my hobbies, actually, man, my job, everything I do according to comedy, that's with performing comedy, writing comedy, watching comedy. My whole life is a hobby.
1: That's good.
2: You know, and that's the thing as far as doing something that you love that you'll never have to work again. You know, so that's just what it is. So like everything that I do, I've been doing for the past 30 years is stand-up comedy. I still do it to this day. I'm just enjoying life. My social life is my comedy shows. Like I may be out maybe 4 or 5 nights a week performing, and maybe them 2 or 3 nights I keep that to myself, or you know, spend it with family. Okay. But yeah, man, it's like, you know,
1: it's kind of what we talked about. We talked about that what you said about if you find a job that you enjoy, whatever, you never work a day in your life. We talk about that's called I call that the boy who never came in from recess, because why would I come in for recess? If recess is fun, who wouldn't have fun the rest of their life? I got some people sometimes, which is makes no sense. Some people say, "Hey, man, you having too much fun." What is too much fun?
2: I don't get that.
1: At the end, those are the people not having any fun, you know, because that's like people who like money, enjoy money, saying that you got too much money.
2: Yeah.
1: Well, you can have too much money. Like, I guess Elon Musk is that guy, because when he get past a certain cost, when he get past a certain $1 trillion, that nobody's gonna have any money but him, and his money is gonna be worthless.
2: It's gonna be
1: because
2: worthless
1: if he has all the money. But at the end of the day, having abundance of good things that you hadn't hurt anybody to get, there's nothing wrong with that. Comedy, that's why we are jealous of children. We're jealous of the homeless. We're jealous of people who don't have the responsibility that we have, because we've made ourselves more responsible. We've made ourselves in more debt. And so we look at these people who are carefree and fancy free and says, "Hey, I want to be them. So since I can't be them, I got to criticize them."
2: And that's bad. But you can be them in the same mindset of them. You can still, as you grow older, you can still have the mind of a youth,
1: yes,
2: full child, you know what I'm saying, but not immaturely, but you just never just
1: we
2: lose talk, that inner child in yourself.
1: We talk about that, B. The difference is that it's a difference between being childlike and it's different between childish.
2: That's absolutely.
1: Childish is that I'm not going to mind my responsibilities. Childlike is that I'm going to mind my responsibilities, but I'm never going to forget what it was like to be a child. Childlike is like when you're an adult and say, "Hey, you know what? Instead of asking your child," this happens so much, B. You ever, if when you're grown or whatever, see, I was very fortunate when I raised my daughter. I was very fortunate, B, because I remembered everything that I said I wasn't going to do when I was an adult, and I pretty much stuck to it. If my daughter did something, and she was an unbelievable child, because I was almost afraid that she, I said, why don't she do something? Something wrong with her. Mm-hmm. She wouldn't do anything wrong. It was nothing bad. So I'm like, something wrong with my daughter. But what happened was that she had a, I guess I was, I'm her and my, her mother, we were great role models. Because yeah. if she did something like steal a cookie, now what's the first thing adult to say? Why you stole a cookie? Mm-hmm. Now, as I thinking like my daughter, whatever, I said, I know why she stole a cookie, because she wanted the cookie. And so instead of confronting her and ask her a rhetorical question or whatever, I was like, hey, how do you feel about stealing the cookie? She was like, Dad, here's what my daughter was. She did things sometimes because she knew that she wasn't going, it wasn't a bad thing. She stole a cookie or took a cookie without asking or whatever. Mm-hmm. And she did know that if she asked for the cookie, she was going to get the cookie, because I know that she was going to eat all her food. She wasn't going to play around with her food, so she could have a cookie if she wanted to. So at the end of the day, it was no reprimanding. When I say reprimanding, she was the child that you're able to talk to. And we had a conversation. And that's the same conversation I had with my parents, because I'm saying this, but a lot of people don't realize we raised each other. I taught my parents how I wanted to be raised, and they followed the lead, and they taught me how they wanted to be respected as my parents, and we got along famously.
2: So a mutual understanding.
1: Yes, my brothers and sisters are livid, because they're like, you didn't get no whoopings, because we're so far apart. And they say, no, right. I didn't get any whoopings. I said, what could I do to probably get a whooping for? And so here's another crazy story. You haven't been here, B, but I tell this story on the show too, is that what happened when I was little, my brothers and sisters used to get whoopings. Mm-hmm. And instead of me doing something to get wrong, I was that guy who, if his buddies went to jail, he like, take me to jail too. So when my brothers and sisters started to get whoopings, I told my father, I said, whoop me too. He's like, this boy's crazy. I was like, don't leave me. I felt left out because I couldn't get a whooping. Yeah. And so it's kind of like the guy that takes advantage of a woman. If the woman gives herself to him, he loses his power and says, I don't even want to mess with you, because it was a power trip. My father was on a power trip when he came home. So he realized that, hey, I took the power away because I said, hey, come on and whoop me. So we never had the opportunity to engage in the whooping thing or whatever. So we always had a chance to talk to one another. And I pretty much helped him see a lot of things about life too, because he became less cantankerous. And my brothers and sisters, they are so mad because they never enjoyed the best of my father's. One more story, B, is that I tell this every week too, sometimes too, is that my brothers and I are so far apart that we finally got back together in the last 20 years. And imagine this, I'm sitting with my brothers and we went out to dinner, and the dinner was it was the weirdest dinner I've ever been to, because here's the first thing we said, B. My brother looked at my other brother, and then I looked at my brother, and we looked at each other. We said, you know what? I don't know you. We didn't. We shared a parent. We shared mother and father. Mm-hmm. We shared a bloodline, but I didn't know these guys. One brother left off to go to the army, was gone. Mm-hmm. Next, you know, it was like life. You know, when they start disappearing in the thing or whatever. Absolutely. Saying, and they start dying off. Then my other brother was gone. And then my other brother told my other brother that, he said, you was my hero. You just left and left me by myself. I don't know you.
2: Yeah.
1: So for the last 20 years, before my last brother just passed last year, we got to know each other. And we found out that, you know, sometimes you got family members that say, you know, if I wasn't related to you, I won't have nothing to do with you. We got family members like this. Like, man, if you wasn't my brother, man, I would definitely not want to know you. But we found out that even if I had met my two brothers in a club or some type of thing, we would still be cool, because that's how cool we are. And that's where we at now.
2: And y'all all come under the same roof.
1: Yeah. Yeah.
2: So it was nine of us. It was nine of us. But my two older siblings didn't live with us under the same roof. And I'm the baby. I'm right in the middle. I'm between the oldest four and the youngest four. So I'm the real middle child.
1: Okay,
2: you know,
1: you Jan Brady.
2: Exactly. I'm right in the middle. You know what I'm saying? I'm Hillary Banks right now.
1: Yeah, you had a fake girlfriend.
2: Oh, Carlton Banks. Yeah. Carlton was the middle child.
1: You had a fake girlfriend, everybody, like George Glass, like talking about Marsha, Marsha, Marsha.
2: Yeah, but I mean, at the same time, though, I get it by, you know, you seeing everybody just leave, and as everyone got older and got out of high school, everybody really started their journey outside of the home. And like I said, it's times when me and my siblings, we do come together and get together and stuff like that. But it's been so many years out of the home that we've,
4: you know, taking our path and our journey than it was years us being in the home. You know what I'm saying? So mm-hmm. it's like it really is like a big gap. But them gatherings that we have every once in a while, that's what makes them so special.
1: Well, let me tell you about those gatherings now. At those gatherings, at even at funerals, class reunions and everything, what happened is that you guys remember some good times and those good times. But if you really think about it, it's like when you go back to class reunion, you say, hey, man, I had some good times in school. But then when you see certain people in the school, you're like, I didn't have good times with that person right there. Yeah. So even though they were part of your class history or whatever, you still, those guys, y'all still click. When y'all came back to the class reunion, you was like, you had your school clubs or whatever. Uh-huh. They still click when they came back to the reunion.
4: But the crazy thing about that, every year you come back together, no matter how many years go by, when you come out, you always reminisce in the exact same story every year. Like you didn't even talk about it prior.
1: Without a doubt.
4: You know? Hey. So it's like it's the same story that lives on every year.
1: Are you a fan of All in the Family?
4: Absolutely.
1: Okay, that was an episode. If you're a fan of, tell me about the episode.
4: No, I can't do that.
1: I guess it's a difference between a fan and.
4: I've watched it because it was on in the house. Yeah, that was my dad's movie. My dad's sitcom for sure. Well,
1: that was an episode where there was a guy named, that's bad. I was talking about the show. There was a guy, he was the popular guy in school. He was a popular guy in school, and Edith.
4: Oh yeah, I saw that episode. With the whole time,
1: Archie hated the dude because that's all she talked about.
4: And you didn't see this dude to the end.
1: Buck Henry was his name.
4: I remember that episode.
1: She said she going back.
4: You know why I remember that episode?
1: Why you remember that
4: episode? Because when they finally revealed Buck Henry at the end,
1: that's that way. Don't give it away.
4: I'm not gonna give it away.
1: I'm gonna tell you a story.
4: My dad laughed so loud. I never heard my dad laugh like that. That's why I remember that episode.
1: They went to the reunion and Edith said, Buck Henry. And then she started talking to her girlfriend. She said, Is Buck coming tonight?
4: Everybody was so all about Archie, where Buck at.
1: Archie was brooding. He went in the vestibule and started hanging out. Next thing you know, a 300-pound guy came in, 400-pound guy came in, bald. And he said, hey, what's going on? He said, well, you in my class? And no, my wife was in your class or whatever. But they all in there waiting for this big man on campus, Mr. Buck Henry. He said, for real? He said, that's funny. He said, I'm Buck Henry. And he took Buck Henry in there supposedly to embarrass Buck Henry.
4: Yeah.
1: And when he took Buck Henry in the room, Edith looked at Buck and said, wow, you're beautiful. And Archie said, you look at this big tub of lard and you see beautiful. And then she brought it back full circle. She said, Archie, you're beautiful too. So at the end of the day, you probably look like Buck Henry and don't even know it.
4: I remember that specifically because that really amused my dad.
1: Well,
4: man.
1: You know, let's get back to the lecture aspect, the lecture here. The conversation is about we get into situations, our conditions change, mm-hmm. but our mindsets don't change. And that leaves us stuck in the groove. And what I mean by, hey, I see Priscilla Martin is here.
4: Hey, Priscilla.
1: Hey. Another one, our CTA family, one of our co-producers or whatever that you guys, she's going to be the person when we start having meet and greets or whatever. We're trying to have a meet and greet at your at the Monday.
4: Oh man, things. Absolutely!
1: Priscilla
4: is
1: the greeter who will be greeting you people. So we're still trying to get that together.
4: Okay,
1: so B and I'll be talking about that. So, but the conversation is that. When you, I'm going to give you some examples or whatever. These might not be great examples, but these are examples. When you break up with somebody, a lot of times when you break up unexpectedly, because this happens more often with guys than it do women, B, when the guy wake up and say, hey, because the crazy thing about it is that I don't know if any other people do it, but in our culture, in the culture that B and I in, that you could wake up and get that pink slip. I'm talking about you can get it two ways. You can either get it from somebody telling you or you can find out from going through somebody's phone.
4: Absolutely.
1: or you could bust them out on that Jumbotron at the Cubs game like Ferris Bueller.
4: Right.
1: And so then you get to say acknowledge that, hey, you know what? We're not together anymore. Mm-hmm. And you'll say, you know what? I was in love with her. But you'll come to find out that you weren't so much in love, you were in use to her. Because what happens is that once she pulls the rug out, or he or she pulls the rug out from you, you don't know what to do with that free time. You guys were inseparable. You went to you went to a Great America with those shirts that said, I'm his because he deserves the finest.
4: Now, yeah, I mean, and it's hard when you get released from a relationship that you want and you want to be in, because sometimes them relationships are over before they even close the, you know, the lid on it before it's done. So it's like you already know. But when it's one of them unexpected and one of them surprise, like you said, just a breakup, that's one of them hard ones too.
1: And so what happens is that somebody new could be coming to our life that would treat us even better, but we can't move to that relationship because the conditions changed, but our mindset didn't change.
4: That's why you need that space to take time to yourself. People like to jump from one relationship to another because they want to suppress the pain from the past relationship, and they want to get that, fill that void that's missing. Right. You have to suffer through that. You have to go through it. You know,
1: see, a lot of times, like what we talked about, a broader Stockholm syndrome. The and the reason they call it the Stockholm syndrome is that they hold people captive for a long period of time, and after they let them go, the people like what was her name? Do you remember? You know, Sin Q is.
4: No.
1: That was the guy who was Symphony's Liberation Army. They was holding this woman hostage. And she ended up joining the Symphony's I think it was Patty Hearst. Okay, and she became part of the army because they held us for so long. But so what happened was that after they let her go, she didn't realize that she was there against her will.
4: Wow.
1: And so she vibed with her captors.
4: Yeah.
1: And so a lot of times we do that instead of saying, hey, man, listen, hey, you know what? I used to drink because I was so broke, my relationship. They say, you know what? That relationship is over. Mm-hmm. So why are you still drinking? He said, I never changed my ideology. My mindset didn't change. I stopped. The person left. I got a new job. Everything changed except me.
4: Yeah,
1: I'm still stuck on stupid.
4: Nah, you definitely got to go into isolation and get your Obi-Wan Kenobi on, you know, and just come back out all fresh and new. Because the best revenge is
1: your success.
4: Success.
1: Yes.
4: You know, and the whole change, a level up. You level up and let them people see you, how you leveled up.
1: Hey,
4: and
1: then, I want to introduce you. I want to introduce you to Michael Coleman. Michael Coleman will take the conversation or whatever and bring it to some real fruition. He just, hey, sometimes he gasped me or whatever because Michael Coleman, in the middle of the conversation, Michael Coleman said, hey, you know, most kids don't eat their vegetables.
4: And that's true. That's a true statement. I'm reading it right there, too.
1: It is. And Michael, it changes when you get older. And I appreciate that, Michael, because you bring it straight, no chaser, right, exactly where it's supposed to be.
4: Michael, I didn't eat anything green when I was a kid. Peas, lettuce, spinach. Green beans, none of that.
1: Now,
4: if it was green, I didn't like it. But now it's, you know,
1: what happens, Michael, is that at the end of the day, something happened that didn't happen when you were younger. You found a reason to eat your vegetables. Well, our parents didn't share. Our parents said, "Do what I say, and not what I do." Is now if our parents had been raised the same way that we wanted to be raised, they would say, "Hey, let me explain to you the return on that investment." Mm-hmm. Because eating your vegetables and the things that your parents point out in life that are good for you, there is a return on that investment, and everybody wants a return on their investments. Instead of, because kids ask, they say, why? When you explain why, and it makes some sense. If it makes sense, it makes sense.
4: That and that's a good point.
1: So we get in a power trip as we get to adults and then our kids fight back because, like, you think you know everything, and they look for something to stomp us with because we seem to know everything. But I had a thing with my daughter too. I told her I know nothing. Mm-hmm. So at the end of the day, when I finally answered a few questions for her, she thought I was the smartest man in the world, because for a man that don't know nothing, you seem to be pretty smart.
4: Yeah.
1: So it's kind of like if you got grown, one of my friends, one of our producers, I'm not going to say his name, his kids are financially strap him on a regular basis. And I gave him this trick. I said, listen, what you have to do is you have to beg them for some money first.
4: Exactly.
1: Before they beg you. And then,
4: I used to do that to panhandlers before I walk up to the stove. Right before they ask me for some change, I ask them, yo, you got some change? They're like, man, I was just going to ask you. You beat them to the punch. That's what you got to do. But yeah, I never thought about it with the kids. As soon as they walk in, you're like, hey, give me
1: $5. Hey, I see Evelyn Bird is here. She's I guess she's a new person on our list or whatever, because here he is right here, Evelyn. You looking for Herb Kent? There he is. She's still talking about Herb Kent. Yeah, this is a whole new breed. And we hope to bring, if you're listening tonight, we're looking for somebody in their 20s to come on to the show so that we can have talk radio and kind of reach the 20-year-olds and the younger people for conversation. Our conversation is not that it's old. Be Cole know what AI is. Be Cole know what he know what he sometimes he have his drip together. And we ain't talking about post naval.
2: Well, you know, by me working in the comedy, stand up comedy community, it's all ages. So we all learn off each other. Like when I listen to the young comedians talk about life from their perspectives and vice versa. So it's like we learn off each other. So I love to get a young comedian in here.
1: Well, I'm not just talking about a young comedian, just a young person.
2: No, I get it, but that's the only young people I know associated with that's in the comedy game under the other than my daughters and my sons. So
1: if anybody's out there listening, we want to bring on.
2: But their perspectives are very interesting.
1: Oh, they are the perspective that all advertisers are looking for. Look, they know you and I. We're not spending no money.
2: Come on,
1: we holding on. We on a fixed income.
2: Uh-huh. Exactly. The young people spend. Yes, they spend money.
1: Well, believe it or not, my other two hosts, they some real haters at times. I used to sing for a living. When I say sing, I used to sing background singers.
2: I remember
1: sing. Yeah, so they won't let me sing or whatever. But as Whitney said, and I'm gonna talk it now because I'm almost shell shot. I believe the children are our future.
2: Yeah,
1: teach them well and let them lead the way.
2: That was my graduation song. Grade school.
1: That was everybody's graduation song until I Believe I Can Fly came in.
2: What was before I Believe I Can?
1: Jesus on the Mainland. Tell them what you want.
2: And you remember Ouija?
1: Oh, children, hold on to your dreams.
2: Come on, man.
1: I play with who Ouija is.
2: You're
1: too young.
2: But here's the thing. My sister's nickname is Ouija, which is crazy.
1: I'm going to tell you who Ouija is because I played with Ouija.
2: Okay.
1: Ouija is the lead singer for the Dramatics. He's the one that says, "Hey, you! Oh, wow. Get off my mountain. Hey, you!"
2: Okay. So
1: I'm sorry. That's not Ouija. That's R.J. Reynolds. But Ouija was part of the Dramatics.
2: He was part of the Dramatics.
1: Before somebody corrects me. No, that's not Ouija.
2: So Ouija just went solo.
1: No, yeah, Ouija went solo.
2: And hit a hit song.
1: That's
2: right. He did a Bobby Brown. Yeah,
1: yeah. Well, no, Bobby had hits. Yeah, Bobby.
2: But he had a quick Bobby Brown.
1: Let me tell you a story too. I had a group called Freeze out of high school. We opened up for Bobby Brown. I'm gonna tell you where we opened up from. You can appreciate that at Screaming Wheels.
2: I saw Salt and Pepper at Screaming Wheels.
1: Oh yeah, everybody.
2: I saw it was a group called It was 4x4.
1: I remember 4x4.
2: That song, one song, "Come Over," and then it was Salt and Pepper.
1: Yeah, so everybody started with some small beginners, and they didn't. And speaking of small beginners, I have to put this plug in. Most of the comedians today, from Mike Epps to Cedric to all the people, one of the second largest comedy spot in the city of Chicago. The first largest one was All Jokes Aside.
2: Absolutely,
1: it was a smaller venue. What happened is that the comics outgrew the venue because comics started doing 1,000 seat arenas and doing amphitheaters and doing Soldiers Field. So, you know, 200 seats or whatever, 100 seats couldn't happen. But the second one was my man Calvin Hollins at the Comedy Click.
2: Bro, the Comedy Click produced a lot of great comedians. All Jokes Aside.
1: What's we call it started there? What's her name?
2: Diane Corn.
1: No, Alicia Keys. Elder Barge. Yeah. All those guys. Everybody came to the comedy.
2: When Alicia Keys performed.
1: Yeah, she was on the piano. Yeah.
2: We had the show downstairs. Alicia performed upstairs.
1: Yes, sir. Yes, sir. I just had to do that plug in because that's my buddy Calvin.
2: Yeah, oh man,
1: and
2: that's family.
1: Calvin is looking for another spot. So any of you.
2: That'd be great.
1: Any of you people who are interested in investing in a new comedy club, he wants to put a brand new comedy club.
2: Oh, you want to do a comedy club?
1: It's called a comedy club. He wants a restaurant, a comedy spot, and a VIP spot where you can, after the comedy show, where you can hang out and you can reminisce. And you can use it as a place where political people can come and have a good time.
2: Well, anybody can do it, Calvin, definitely.
1: Yes. So enough with that. Now,
2: yes, sir.
1: Back to where we were at. We were talking about having your... okay, beep them. All right, I'm looking. Evelyn, you're gonna fit in real good. I see you have you're commenting with the rest of the people. Yes, children are our future. Yes, right. they are. Without them, there could be no future.
2: Man, that's why we got to get a hold on to them, bro. Yeah. I mean, like, hey, it's a lot of young men. You know what? I don't mean to cut you off.
1: Yes, you do mean to cut me off. Stop telling me that. Yeah,
2: yes, but you did it so nicely. That's why I did it like that.
1: Sounds so good when you agree. Mr. Don Myrie going to cut people off, man.
2: But no, it was a group of young men hanging out in front of my house last night.
1: Was it GD or was it Vice Lords?
2: Bro, they were, you know, I was ear hustling, and you know, I'm peeking out the window
1: because you don't want no smoke.
2: Got the one, I don't want no smoke. But these were some teenage young black boys grouped up together, teenage kids just hanging out, and I think they were waiting on a ride. I heard of one of them talking to their mom. I think they just got let out of some place or whatever because some kids' activity. But they were grouped up together and they were just waiting on it. Because I'm in on the conversation. Mm-hmm. I'm eavesdropping in here, and they were some nice kids.
1: But did you have your hand on your itchy though,
2: bro?
1: Did you have your hand on your itchy just in case
2: I was ready for everything, but at the same time, man. Hearing the conversation, just being there, just watching them, it made me just have a whole different perspective. Like, wow, these are actually some good kids.
1: Yeah, but you know, you were one of those.
2: Exactly. Yeah. They around in the circle talking, making each other laugh and stuff like that. I'm like, wow.
1: That's the narrative that people try to tell you that doesn't exist. Because let me tell you this.
2: It exists. I've witnessed it last night. It was crazy.
1: If it was as bad in Chicago as people thought it was, every day, all the time, everywhere, mm-hmm. people would be going to jail and get shot. That is such an isolated, these are such isolated incidents that they just take precedence, and people use them as if it bleeds, it leads story. These mm-hmm. are the stories that garner so much. Like when you're on TikTok, you don't stop at the stories where they say, you know what, some kids did some good stuff today. You like, you go straight to, they fighting over there. They shooting over there. Yeah. That garners the attention over there. But we have to learn to realize that no matter what color you are, what color race we are, no matter race you're from or nationality you are, we all want the same things. We want good schools for our kids, education. We want a better life for ourselves. We want to wake up. We want to eat well. We want to be healthy, whatever. We all want the same thing. So we end up fighting each other and don't realize that we all want the same thing, because the narrative is to divide us. And that's mm-hmm. why I talk about, too, is that fix the man. Stop. We're not going to fix. You can't help anybody. You can't change anybody. What you can do is that if you work on yourself and you do the right things, people will observe you and may follow your lead, because they follow your lead when you're doing terrible things. Do something good and they will follow you also.
2: And that's very
1: that's how
2: true.
1: We change the world. We change the world one person at a time, and you fix yourself and the world will fix itself.
2: That's a true statement. And the thing is, if your vibrations are high, if you're on a frequency that's at a high level, people with low vibration cannot be around you.
1: Yeah.
2: So, like, I can travel anywhere in Chicago. People always ask me,
1: on the red line? Can you travel on the red line? I'm
2: not, you know what? I'm not going to even.
1: You said anywhere in Chicago?
2: Hey. You know what? Look, I'm going to tell you.
1: Old Block? Can you go through Old
2: Yes,
1: Block?
2: Yes, I can walk through hey. Old Block. I can take the red line, because guess what? I'm protected.
1: At the end of the day, I'm very protected. At the end of the day, it's all fog and noggle. Look, let me it tell is. You this. You ever saw a sign that says Deer Crossing, right? It's a sign that says Deer Crossing. Deers get hit. A deer, they put a sign up every time a deer gets hit. But the deer cannot read the sign, so they don't cross at the same place all the time. They found a different place to cross. Uh-huh. So at the end of the day, the same way with Old Block, if there's a disturbance over on Parkway Gardens or whatever, they move to another spot. So Old Block is not even not necessary. When we came up, you remember back in the day, they used to see B and I a little bit. We got an age difference too, so we come up. We got a little generation gap. But B, do you remember back in the day when there was nothing but payphones?
2: Oh yeah, absolutely.
1: But let me tell you this: payphone was the lifeblood in the community, because a lot of times people didn't have a phone in the house. They'd have to get they took the return phone numbers off the phones, so you couldn't get a call back. You remember that?
2: Absolutely.
1: Do you remember that, B?
2: Yeah, you used to have the phone number where you can have them call me back on this line.
1: And then people were like, "Don't answer that phone. I'm waiting for a call." Right. But what happened was that they told, here's the narrative they told. They said all the drug dealers is using the payphone. That's crazy, because here's what happened. When they stopped the payphones, the drug dealers bought Nextel. They bought $2,000 phones. The poor people were the only ones to suffer from it.
2: Absolutely.
1: Yes.
2: But it was really like one working payphone in every neighborhood anyway. So you had to travel
1: and then
2: to even just go find a working payphone.
1: You wasn't that guy, was you, B?
4: Going to the payphone?
1: No, the one that stick his finger looking for that quarter that was left up in
4: there. I think everybody did that.
1: It's the people. I never did that. I never took bottles back to the store. We had this thing where we took bottles back to the store.
4: Man, I used to walk around looking around on the ground just to see if I can find some money. You know what I'm saying? You always lucked up. Sometimes you find a dollar floating around.
1: My sister had you beaten because she would need like $1.92 to. And she would like always find $1.92.
4: Exactly.
1: Wait a minute. She would like need $6.85. She would find $6.85. It wasn't later on until we found out she was stealing. without a doubt, I'm telling you, she was fat and exact change.
4: Well, her affirmation game was
1: tight
4: on 100.
1: Yeah, it was. This is an old word. Me and you can use it well, but the young people like that. They so old. It was on fleek.
4: No, they don't even use that anymore. Yeah, I don't use. I never used it when it was trendy.
1: No. Hey, let me ask you this. But did you ever have your drip on? Hey, you older people, whatever. No, it wasn't a plumber's word or whatever. I know some of y'all some of y'all. I know a lot of you women have your drip on.
4: I haven't used the word past dope. Dope. I still say dope, man. That's dope.
1: Well, you know what? You might still say dope. I still believe that the word dope means drugs as well. So I found out that dope ain't drugs.
4: Right.
1: Yeah, we say
4: fat. Hey, PHAT.
1: I'm gonna tell you a story too, and I just did a commercial about this. It's with Michael Jai White.
4: Yep.
1: Michael Jai White had an altercation with Allen Iverson. Allen Iverson walked up to Michael Jai White with a lot of exuberance and said, "Hey, man, I F's with you."
4: Now, meaning in what way?
1: And you know the F word. He said, "I F's with you."
4: I get that.
1: But you know the slang? I F's with you.
4: Meaning like...
1: Right. So Michael Jai White said, "You better get back, man, because you're not going to make this." This is when he's playing ball. He said, "You might not make the game tonight, man." He said, "No, man, I F's with you." Jai White tell a story. He said, "I was so old, and I didn't know that it meant I messed with you on a good way. He didn't know what it meant. He thought he was messing with it for real. Because when you just got
4: messed with you
1: when you got through saying that dope or whatever, you know, some people they're gonna say, 'Hey, dope is bad.'
4: I get it. I get it. Yeah. So he didn't understand the term of 'I F's with you.' Yeah. And you know, Michael Jai White, he come up in the Hollywood field. Yeah, so when he hit stuff like that, that can trigger you. You know what I'm saying? I F's with you. Like,
1: plus,
4: wait a minute.
1: Plus, he's a martial arts guy too, or whatever, you know.
4: Oh, yeah.
1: Yeah, but his age came because he said he went to Atlanta and somebody said, "You filthy, man." hey, you know, we was coming up, man. When we was coming up, filthy meant that, that means you ain't bathed, man.
4: It's wherever you at, man, because I remember me and Tony Schofield, we was in Jersey, man.
1: Stop. Tell people Tony Schofield. Because
4: Tony Schofield.
1: You said names or whatever. We have to quantify.
4: Okay, my big brother, Tony Schofield. Chi-Town legend comedian. Mm-hmm. The One Man Riot had his own morning radio show, WGCI morning show. But man, me and this man, we traveled together. Tony used to take me on the road with him a lot, man. And Tony had this outfit on, and the waiter came by in the club. He's like, and he didn't even look up. He got his tray walking with the drinks and stuff. He just walked past there. "Yo, that suit is butter soft, kid."
1: He was talking about the leather.
4: Yeah, he's like, "Butter soft." He's like, "Butter soft." Like it's everywhere. Different regions got different
1: vernacular. Yeah,
4: exactly, man. You go down south, everything.
1: Oh,
4: dirty.
1: Yeah, you know, my mother's from Mississippi.
4: But it's good.
1: They don't say yesterday. They say Yes City.
4: Yes City.
1: Yeah, Yes City. Yes City is yesterday.
4: Wow.
1: Oh, yeah, but look,
4: I never heard that.
1: Well, let's check this out. We turned Mother Deer into Tyler Perry.
4: Madea.
1: Yeah, exactly. That's Mother Deer.
4: Yeah,
1: Mother Deer. we turned father in the black community. We turned father into Lion Dog.
4: Come on, man.
1: We didn't do it, but the mad girlfriend in terms of that's Lion Dog right there. Dog. That old Lion Dog right there wouldn't get my head done.
4: hey, black folk know how to really jam some words together.
1: Well, like, everybody do too.
4: You know what I'm talking about? No, I'm talking about.
1: Well, you know what I'm about too? If you go back to the Appalachian, look, this is one of the reasons a lot of people who were not black African Americans, they didn't appreciate Roseanne because Roseanne showed that people are people all over. Trailer Trash and what they call Trailer Trash and what they call the projects. Trailer Trash was the white projects.
4: Absolutely.
1: It was the white projects. At the end of the day, what happened was that they got left behind economically. It was Roseanne was good times.
4: Yeah.
1: Make it away when you can. temporary layoffs.
4: Real talk.
1: Easy Credit ripoffs. That was Roseanne. That was Roseanne's show. Yeah. I know many times they couldn't make the ends meet and different things was going on.
4: It ain't about just race, man. It's like there's rich, there's poor, there's have, they have not. Exactly. And that's in every race, man.
1: You know, George Bush one time was at a presidential dinner. It was a big dinner. I don't know if the president, he said, "Hey, I'm here with some of my best friends, the haves and the have-mores." I was like, wow.
4: Yeah.
1: Hey, I'm going to tell you something. While we on the subject, but it's a different subject. I'm going to tell you what Donald Trump said last week. It tickled me so bad. Donald Trump said, "Hey, you don't know how much power it is being president of the United States." He said, "I can ban fishing." He said, "I can ban fishing." Wait a minute. He talked to the guy that owns Bass Pro Fishing. He said, "You know what?" He said, "If I ban fishing, I can put you out of business." He said, "I think I'm going to ban fishing for 2 days just to put you out of business so you can call me and say, 'Mr. President, please don't ban fishing.'"
4: He actually said
1: he
4: that.
1: He said that, yeah.
4: Trump is on the power trip for real.
1: But it's good. If you take it for what it's worth, it's good theater. So sometimes,
4: it's good theater, yes. But man, like Uncle Ben told Peter Parker, with great power comes great responsibility.
1: And that Spider-Man, you guys, for y'all. Hey, we got bro. This is one of our regulars who, Bro Chris, is on the phone. Hey, you thought you was funny. Bro Chris brings.
4: Bro Chris.
1: Brother Chris. He brings the noise. Come on, let's chat him in. Hey, Brother Chris, we got a comedian that get more funny than you.
5: Hey, good evening, man. I'm just checking in. Been listening to y'all. Y'all doing y'all thing. And what up to the comedian?
4: What's up, brother? Be cold here.
5: Because they say laughter, you know, helps in your life, you know what I'm saying? So you do a service to the world and the community and the brothers there with the CTA, you know, the CTA program.
4: It truly is the best medicine you can have, man, laughter.
1: Thank you, Bro Chris. I appreciate you checking in.
5: Hey, who is your all-time comedian that you know, the Richard Pryor, like some of the greats like that. Who is it for you?
1: Because everybody know who mine is.
4: Yeah, Richard Pryor is Richard Pryor, Eddie Murphy, they the ones who pulled the sense of humor out of me. But the man that made me get on stage and grab a microphone was Damon Wayans. And I know that's a good friend of yours too, Randy Damon. But Damon and come to find out, me and his birthday the same day. So I feel like me and Damon had this kindred spirit, man, of being comedians and two Virgos.
5: You said Damon Williams, the one from Chicago.
1: Wayans, from the Wayans brothers.
4: Yeah, Damon Wayans. Damon Wayans is a good friend of mine, but Wayans, yeah.
5: Yeah, you know, I love his stand up, bro.
4: Man,
5: bro.
4: Yeah. So genius with it, man. Yeah. I'm a student of his. Like, he's my sensei. So I hope you one day get to check out some of my comedy, brother, and you'll kind of see my influence. Definitely was Damon Wayans.
1: If you go to my Facebook page, you'll see a picture. My Facebook, you know, everybody has a picture I don't know what's it called, the picture that you have on your Facebook page.
4: Profile.
1: That profile. My profile picture is me, Damon Wayans, and Robert Townsend. I end up becoming kindred spirits with him many years ago at New Year's when Robert Townsend had this thing called Partners in Crime. Damon and I became really good friends because, like I said, Richard is the guru of comedy. Eddie Murphy is the Michael Jordan. You know, you had Dr. J, and then you had Michael Jordan. But Damon Wayans is the style guy who was like the Kobe or whatever. Before Kobe or whatever. He's the guy that I looked at him at when I saw his first stand up show or whatever. I ended up mimicking him. That's how we became friends. Whatever. I had his. I had his

0: don't know if this was outside or inside your house. I don't know if your mother and father, y'all had a coin phone inside the house.
1: A coin phone. Some people did that.
0: And you remember we used to go to Weebolts and Walgreens. They used to have a bathroom. You used to have to pay a dime to go in the bathroom.
1: Oh, see, that's real old school. That probably was in the 70s.
0: Okay. Michael Coleman, Spike Lee. Everything is about crime in Chicago. You know, Spike Lee wants New York to be the top city, whatever. So he got a thing not against Chicago, but he definitely he pays attention to the narrative.
1: Well, he came here and filmed that horrible movie Chirac.
0: Yeah,
1: most
0: people don't know anything about it. They only know what they read about Chicago. Mason Louisa, she's here. Mason Louisa, I hope I don't get this wrong. I hope it. I don't know. You have to let me know, Mason. Mason, are you a guy or a woman? So I don't know. I see from your emoji that I guess you are a woman. She's here. Bro Walls wants kids. Hey, he's campaigning for us to have 3 hours, and I'm with you, Bro Walls. And we're gonna see if we can't make that happen. Lenard Reese, our co-host. I told you, Lenard. Lenard said, "Hey, you know what? I want to call." I said, "Lenard, don't you call the show." He said, "What you mean?" I said, "Listen, if you're too sick to come on, you're too sick to call." You ever had those people? You ever had those people, B, that say, "Hey, you know what? You call them, and then they text you back. But the text is 2 hours long. How you going to text me for 2 hours, but you can't answer no call?" I'm going to get your money. I'm going to get your money. Stop calling me. <It's> like, yeah. Hey, time is going by so fast, B. We almost at the end of the show.
1: That's
0: Can you believe that? Can you believe that time is flying when you're having fun?
1: Say, like, my drive here is much longer.
0: Pretty much.
1: Oh, man, but this is cool, man. Yeah.
0: Yeah, I figured it out, Mace. Mason, I figured it out. Barbara Jean, the corner point. And like I said, we are here. Time just flew this week. I'm having so much fun with B.
1: And it's just the beginning, bro, because like this is my first day on the job. So thank you for having me, inviting me onto the team, man.
0: I was surprised.
1: This is great.
0: I'm surprised what's his name? What's your guy who was these guys spent so much time outside of B's comedy show last week? Leon Rogers.
1: Yeah,
0: I was surprised, like Leon Rogers, that somebody hadn't sniped you up. It was our blessing to see you unmarried, man. I was like, I had to put a ring on you, man. I had to be honest, I had to put a ring on you, bro, because I know that they was reckless eyeballing you walking around with that bikini, all that bootylicious hanging out. And
1: what is this you're talking about? You lost me. I don't know what you're talking about.
0: No, I'm saying, as a comedian or whatever, I'm looking to say why some other station hadn't snatched you up already. So I was looking.
1: I've been asked.
0: Okay, but, I'm glad you chose to be with
1: us. Well, like I said, I give trial runs, bro. Like I said, I used to work for. I worked for a show on Soul 106. Bro,
0: You
1: think you interviewing me? I'm interviewing you.
0: There ain't no interview. I
1: gotta see if I want to do this every week with you. 7 o'clock to 8 o'clock every week. Sunday.
0: You gonna eat the cake? You gonna eat the cake? we up here, B. We ain't anime.
1: No, but I've had some radio shows, but no, definitely. Whatever shoe fits, man. Okay. If I feel good, I'm comfortable with it. If it's a good chemistry, I'm definitely with it, man. Like I said, and me and you always had good chemistry just off camera, just hanging out.
0: This is the part of the show, B, where we the host, everybody get a chance to talk about what they're doing or whatever and plug their stuff. Go ahead, plug.
1: Man, absolutely. So Mondays I have a comedy show going on at the Renaissance in Bronzeville. It's the formerly known as Jokes and Notes. We do a comedy show called Laughs in the City. Starts at 8:30. Free comedy show, 2 drink minimum. Grab that. We got a Swedish Day comedy show coming up at Cabo Comedy Venue and Shyfly Comedy Club in Oak Forest. That's cabacomedy.com. K-A-B-A comedy.com. Go on there for tickets for Sweetest Day. Me and the Black Foodies, we collaborated, and we got a comedy show called Comedy and Cuisine. So make sure y'all check that out. And I have a Halloween show coming up as well at the same venue, Cabo Comedy Venue. And I have a podcast called Scary AF, means scary and funny, where I sit down and talk with comedians. We just discuss classic horror films. That's live every Friday from 6 to 6. We only on for 30 minutes, but it's a very good show though. Scary AF, scary and funny. And please follow me on social media, B Cole Comedian, everywhere.
0: All right, we got to thank our producers, brother Ronald Payne. He wanted to let everybody know that Every day is an opportunity.

0: opportunity to appreciate life and take better care of yourself. That's where Dr. Payne wants you to discover the FOL, the Fountain of Life. You can visit him at FOL.ONE/SOAME1. That's FOL.ONE/SOAME1. That's our producer in North Carolina. We got Chris Brown that's in our town. We got Torrance Green in Dallas, Texas. We got Priscilla Martin, who definitely is the backbone and one of our biggest supporters. We got Charles Jarman. And at the end of the day, this is CTA, and we out of here, y'all.
1: Yes, peace.
2: The moment you've been waiting for. 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
1: I'm Sally, a volunteer at United Way. 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

0: And we are back. It's a Manic Monday on the Cleopatra Show. The time is 9:39, and he's here. Our mayor, your mayor, my mayor, Mayor Brandon Johnson is in the building. And I want to run back a tribute that I thought was so beautiful as I stood right in front of you, right before you got here. They sang the song, and I thought that that was so you. Not that you, Joe Clark, but the fact that we can lean on you in this moment of tyranny and strife as we're all desperately trying to fight back as working people here surviving America. I want to thank you for this because I felt so inspired. Why did you pick this as an opening song?
1: You know, I mean, first of all, I'm inspired by our people. You know, we come from an incredible, rich tradition of leaders heard of and not seen and unseen that has made it possible for us to thrive in this moment. But there are still too many people who have not been able to experience the fullness of the promise of this land that we have cultivated. And so we have to lean on one another because it's clear that the billionaires, the millionaires, the corporate interests, they want the fifth floor back. And what we've been able to do together, building the safest, most affordable big city in America by investing on the west and south sides of the city of Chicago, I'm going to continue to lean on the strength and the courage, the bravery, the examples of our ancestors, but also thinking about posterity, because our responsibility is to make sure that those who inherit this moment from us, that they are further along that continuum arc being bent, as Dr. King challenged us to do.
0: Well, I misheard you. I thought you said they wanted the fifth floor black, right? Like, because from where I stand, I was in a sea of nearly 3,000 people. Skip what you heard. I was present front row at it. I done stood in line. I talked to folks.
1: Thousands black, of people online.
0: Absolutely. Black, white, and other. On the south side of Chicago, now argumentatively I could say the best side, but the west side is in the building. So for those that missed it, you know, I tried to get you to say it a couple weeks ago, but you insistently said it for the world yesterday. So you can repeat it right here at WVON. What do you plan to do? What are you running for again?
1: Well, let's make history. I'm running for re-election. I made a commitment to build a better, stronger, safer Chicago. And our work is not complete yet. But through the critical investments that we've made on the west and south sides of our city, we're beginning to see the impact of those investments. Over 32,500 young people with paid summer jobs, the largest investment in the history of Chicago. Over 55% of those young people were residents on the west and south sides of our city. Reopening mental health clinics.
0: Can I add something that's cool about what you did? Now, I'm going back to my CPS days, post-secondary. Mm-hmm. Not only did you make an investment, you're getting a return because many of them are coming into the building which you preside in, right? They're taking on full-time roles. You made a pathway, a pipeline, if they so choose to be employed with the city of Chicago with benefits and beyond.
1: Right. Yeah.
0: So sometimes I feel like we miss that caveat, and I think that that is just the most key factor of starting work early because everybody's not going to college, but you are making pathways for everybody to find a way.
1: Well, what we did was I started a pilot program 3 years ago for high school seniors who graduated from CPS. They could come and work in the summer with our streets and sanitations division. Since we've started this program, over 150 young people have taken on this assignment. And that first cohort, by this time next year, they will be earning $90,000 a year at the age of 22 with full benefits working for the city of Chicago. Put over $1 billion into our public schools. In fact, the originator of TIFs, I've released more TIF dollars, public dollars, back into our public institutions than all my predecessors combined, because it's important that we are protecting the Black Student Success Program. We are already moving on universal child care. Created a $7 million appropriation in our budget to raise the wages of child care workers. Over 2,000 primarily women, Black and brown women, received a raise. And then not only did we reopen mental health clinics, we've expanded our care program, crisis assistance response engagement. So paid behavioral mental health crisis professionals show up to scenes, of which 40% of the 911 calls are mental health crises, right? And then, of course, economic development. $2 billion on the west side of Chicago, $2.6 billion on the south side of Chicago. And what does that look like? A brand new hospital, Advocate Health, Thrive Inglewood, the first mixed-use affordable housing unit in Inglewood in 50 years, reopening Earl Elementary School that was closed under the Emanuel administration, under the behest and the direction of Michael Sachs. We have repurposed that building for affordable housing. On the west side of Chicago, we just cut the ribbon for Austin United, a brand new affordable housing unit right there in Chicago and Laramie, a brand new wellness center on Madison in Garfield Park. Same thing in Austin, a pediatrician and wellness center, the Austin Hope space right there on Chicago Avenue. The point being, between investing in our young people, investing in our schools, investing in mental and behavioral health care, investing in affordable housing, investing in our economic corridors, we saw the fewest amount of homicides in 60 years. There's no mayor in modern history that can say that they oversaw the city at a time in which our economy is beginning to come back and we're investing in communities and violence is going down. Now, look, there's a lot more work for us to do, and I believe that we can stand firm and strong and make history in this moment and make sure that the billionaire class do not take us backwards. Our power is present, and we're creating stronger and better neighborhoods, and we're doing it through the lens of my political framework, which is the Black Liberatory Framework. You know, many people, of course, who listen in, you know the Black Liberation Theology that, you know, Reverend Dr. Jeremiah Wright preached in his pulpit. It was the Rainbow Coalition that Reverend Jackson ran on, the Rainbow Coalition of Black and Brown folks that Chairman Fred initiated. And that is the same spirit in which we are leading in this moment. And the billionaires and the corporate interests, they want to take us backwards, but we're not going backwards. We're moving forward.
0: So let's dive into it, because I think what you laid out is the reason why I wanted to springboard from a working class standpoint, because, you know, the messaging, what is tone deaf about your second run that folks can't connect to? What do you think are the gaps that, you know, may not actually hit the actual voter, or they just can't see that you are the connector?
1: We're all intertwined, Cleopatra. You know, our struggles cannot be separated from other marginalized people. In fact, even when we look at the advancements that we've made, other people walked alongside of us to create the type of political power that we have today. And I believe that our power has to be expressed through the working class lens, right? It doesn't mean that we shy away from the unique experience that we've had in this city, right? We know redlining existed. We know that our schools have been closed. We know that public housing has been shuttered. We know that we have been kept out of the economic opportunities for generations, quite frankly. And, you know, I just had a quick little anecdote here that I want to share. I cut the ribbon on a brand new housing unit downtown. We're the first major city to really take this on, where we are reconverting old office spaces into housing. And so the Bellwether, this historic building, transformed these offices into housing, of which 35% of it will be affordable. A Black contractor, a major Black contractor in this city, has been doing development for 15 years. This was his first project downtown ever. So when we talk about that interconnectedness or that gap, his success benefits all of Chicago, is all I'm saying. It's not that his company doesn't speak directly to the people that he's been assigned to, which is our people. And the people who will live in these units, whether they are Black, brown, or white, working class folks will be able to afford to live downtown because of a Black developer.
0: Right.
1: Does that make sense? And so when we talk about voting rights, there's not a right in this country that other people have not benefited from based upon our overall collective struggle. What our people are just simply saying, and I hear this cry all the time, is that those of us who have experienced loss, we're just tired of people continuing to take things away from us. We're tired of being deprioritized. And under my administration, the opposition wanted to make our people believe that me responding to a crisis meant that I could not continue to do the work for our people. They wanted to, and they still want to, characterize my leadership as just this, you know, just consistent, constant sea of crisis and turmoil. And that's the furthest from the truth. More people are visiting our city.
0: Than ever before.
1: Mm-hmm. A hotel occupancy rate at 90%. Visitors have poured $20 billion into our economy. We have the busiest airport
0: in the entire world.
1: So all of these folks who believe that all of this success has been coincidental, then how come it didn't happen prior to me arriving? It didn't just show up out of the air. It's here because we are intentional about the interconnectedness that all of us are working people. We have to band together. That's why when I mentioned Chairman Fred, when I mentioned Reverend Jesse Jackson, these individuals understood the balance of power through working class, through a rainbow coalition. And that's what we're building in Chicago. And that's why we are experiencing the success that we are experiencing right now.
0: You know, what I wanted to ask you, and I appreciate you laying that out, is, you know, we could talk about why they mad, right? They could be mad because you got a haircut. You know, what suit color you wear. We know a brother that went through some stuff like that. But, you know, what's undeniable are facts. And yet, they'll still deny that too, right? Even with the violence rate precipitously going down, despite the battle of ShotSpotter, which was an investment that you reinvested, and I thank God for it. I really want us to talk about why do you want to be notified after you've been shot, as opposed to fixing the systemic issue as to why we're shooting in the first place, right? I'd rather us talk about the affordable housing and the access to it, but yet and still, you got some billionaires on your Achilles heel. It's something about that fifth floor. What is it? Is it singularly the power, or is it the power and the influence? Or is it because the fifth floor looked black?
1: I mean, those are great questions to raise. You know, when I think about this assignment, I think about the people who have been cut off from the fifth floor. Let me give you an example. Every time I have a meeting in my office, I have to stop for a moment and just make sure that the people that I'm meeting with, I have to ask them, have they ever been up here? And for the vast majority of the folks that I'm meeting with, the vast majority of them have never been on the fifth floor. In fact, I was never invited to the fifth floor. I didn't go to the fifth floor of City Hall, with the exception of some of the, you know, protests and rallies, right? But I was never invited into the office. My first time in the office was when I was sworn in.
0: What does that say to you? Wait, let's talk about that. What does that say?
1: It means that we have been cut off. And the billionaires who have had unfettered access, it doesn't mean that they don't have access to me. It's just that there's a longer line for them, right? Because I'm meeting with working people. I'm meeting with the mothers who have lost their sons and their daughters to violence. I'm meeting with the grandmothers who have lost their sons and grandsons to violence. I'm meeting with, you know, the small business owner who needs a little bit of support from the government to build and to grow their business. I'm very proud of the fact that we are using our economic development bond to help entrepreneurs train their employees up to $150,000. One of the reasons why, you know, with this economic development bond, I put dollars into making sure that people who want to buy a home for the first time can get up to $70,000 of down payment.
0: $1.25 billion,
1: the largest economic development in the history of Chicago, using those dollars for individuals who need help with closing costs and down payment for their homes. These are the experiences that I had. When I purchased my home, I needed everybody and their mama to help me get to that closing date, right? And I won't reveal all of our business, but you know what we have to do to make sure that the banks see what they need to see so that we're good, we can get that loan finalized. And so the billionaires and the interests of the corporate interests who are all lined up against us, right? This is not just about Brandon Johnson. This is bigger than one individual. Quite frankly, it's bigger than an office. This is about who is going to be in control of our destiny. Will we have to submit to billionaires and corporations, those of us who refuse to pay their fair share in those that refuse to pay their fair share in taxes while placing the burden on working people? Or will it be us to demand that government has to be a tool in an apparatus that improves the quality of life for everyday people? And that's what they're not used to. They're not used to having to be put on hold. They're not used to not getting their way all the time. They're not used to sharing.
0: I was going to tiptoe there. Like, it's almost as though, and I saw your beautiful family stand by your side.
1: Thank you. They are wonderful.
0: As parents, you just daddy of the year. You're going to learn today. You're going to learn to share. You're going to learn how to recognize there's more than enough.
1: That's right.
0: Heard you give that message. And I'm amazed at the temper tantrums that I see coming out of this this elitist class that is determined to continue to oppress us. And I'm with Chicago. Enough is enough. I talk about this fire sale. I see these fantastic homes out of Austin and Lawndale and Inglewood. You know, you're filling up the middle, brother. I want it so much more in the far south, but then I try to look west, and my husband say, west side ain't the best side. And I be like, well, you see this house? So not only are you making it tantalizing to come back home for those that have left Chicago, for those that want to move on up, too, you're making room.
1: It's important to me. When I talk about building the safest, most affordable big city in America, I'm talking about repopulating the west and south sides of the city of Chicago. And why has there been depopulation? Why have black folks been pushed out? Our schools were closed. Mental right. health clinics were shut down. Jobs were taken away. Transportation has been cut off. That's why it was so important that I fought hard within the first 18 months of my time in office, while corporate media was distracting our people about a crisis that, by the way, I did not create. Correct. A crisis that I did not create, we were able to secure the billions of dollars that were necessary to extend the red line. Now, listen, I didn't do that by myself. Don't get me wrong. None of us can do any of this by ourselves. We have to stand firm together to ensure that we are repopulating the west and south sides of the city of Chicago, that we are growing our economy. And that's why I was proud that we raised the wages of our workers, raised the wages working with SEIU Healthcare, raised the wages of childcare workers. We've settled every single contract, whether it's teachers, whether it's police and fire, and we abolished the subminimum wage, and we gave workers, working people, up to 10 days off. That's the largest pay time off policy anywhere in the country. And we're building more affordable housing. And here's a cool part about the affordable housing that we're building. We're doing it through our Missing Middle program, owner-occupied housing, where you live in one unit and you rent out the other units.
0: I be reading.
1: Up to six units. Yeah. The developers look like the communities in which we're developing these homes in. And so now we're building generational wealth. These people are mad. That's why we're not running against a candidate. These individuals are tools, right? We're fighting back against the corporate interests, corporate greed. We're fighting back against the billionaire ruling class that do not want to pay their fair share in taxes. And they're going to work to distort our message. They're going to try to divide our communities. But we're not going to stand for it. We're going to make history in this city by building affordable communities.
0: I know the Clowlers will be so upset if I don't let them get a few in. Can I take a few?
1: Of course.
0: All right, guys, let's talk to Antoine. Antoine, you want to talk to the Mayor Johnson. Talk to Mayor Johnson.
2: Hey, brother, how you doing? Long time no see. I'm from the West Coast. Why, Antoine, I used to be walking with you before you became a political figure. Man, I'm so proud of you. Hey, I'm going to build a street team for you, brother. Hey, you've been true. I remember the conversations we used to have in the men's spa, you know, about these certain things, and you have kind of convinced me because, you know, I was very adversarial of establishment because of the corporate greed. And I see that even in the Democrat, I'm going to say it, even in the Democratic Party, brother, you got people that I say that are undermining you, people that look like us that are getting paid to undermine you, brother. I want them people exposed so that propaganda that the young people are in the street that are listening to and are feeding into, they could be dismantled and they could be disrupted. And I'm one of the voices that are going to speak up to the truth, brother. You always know.
0: All right, well, Antoine, thank you so much.
1: Thank you.
0: I'm going to keep them going. MK, you got 30 seconds. I want to take some more calls. MK?
3: Yes, good morning.
0: Good morning.
3: How you doing, my young lady? All right, I'm with the mayor. You know what? I've been doing this for over 65 years. I did, and you know what? Nobody owned me. I shook hands with President Kennedy. I'm the type of guy who tell next, and I do it now. I used to work on the city. Every main street, every four east and west, I get in my car and I go now. And we live in this city. We are the majority of this city. But we got a good mayor. As I told him, Harry, before she left, I took him.
0: All right, MK, I got to take some more calls. He said he didn't draw down the city. It's a lot of us. Let's talk to Kimberly.
3: You tell the mayor I got his name.
1: Thank you.
0: All right, MK. Kimberly?
4: Yes, my question stems from the thinking of if you can control a person's thinking, you don't have to worry about their actions. And the way that the federal government has actually defunded our schools, as the funding comes from the federal government to our state, and then all coincidentally, we don't have enough money to actually keep our schools open for the full school year, and it's cutting up the salaries and the teachers in the building doing the actual heavy lifting of education. And so because I see the systemic way that this is happening, and then they go and put money in charter schools.
0: Do you have a question, Kimberly?
4: Yes. So that's taking away accountability. So I want to ask Mayor Johnson, and you do have my backing.
1: Thank you.
4: See any systemic way, the way that I see it, of why we are not getting the funding that we have always traditionally been able to get?
1: Yeah, that's
4: from
1: a great question. No, that's a great question, Kimberly. And as you know, the federal government, you know, did draw dollars out of our public schools, but we fought and we won.
0: I saw that big win at
1: the courts. And in the meantime, I put up dollars to protect the Black Student Success Program.
0: Can you expound upon that real quick?
1: Yeah, basically, you know, we put together an entire operation to speak directly to the challenges and the unique circumstances that Black children are enduring. And so that's everything from social emotional. That's also making sure that there's broad, rich curriculum that also includes making sure that we're creating pathways besides college, right, to the point that we made earlier. And so when the federal government saw that we were make sure that we're paying attention to Black students, they said that, of course, that was racist and discriminatory. Well, we won. In the meantime, I filled the gap while, you know, we litigated those resources. But here's what it comes down to quickly. The state of Illinois only funds our public schools at 25%. California funds their schools at 70%. New York, 40%. Pennsylvania, 45%. We are expecting more out of our children than we are our politicians. And that's a problem. And so going into this next term, we're going to make sure that we reopen more of our closed public schools and turn them back into affordable housing or other safe spaces for our people. We're going to continue to open up mental health clinics and improve infrastructure. But we need the state of Illinois to finally pass a millionaire's tax to provide property tax relief and fully funding our schools.
0: I want you to speak real quickly to those that have not earned your vote yet for a second term. Tell them why you want their support.
1: Well, I want their support because, first of all, I can't do this work by myself. And it has not been easy, right? There's been some bumps and bruises along the way. And I know at times I've moved at a pace where, you know, folks didn't feel like they had a seat at the table. And I recognize that. I hear that. That's not just talk, because it's not just about making me a better mayor. It's about making me a better person. But what I do know is this: the heart that I have is directed towards the people who have struggled the most in this city. As someone who has seen our schools close, someone who has fought to keep them open, someone who knows what it's like to raise a family in this city and you're paying more in child care than your mortgage or your rent, I believe that I have the unique qualifications as well as the success to continue to build safer and more affordable communities. Our work is far from done. Undoing 40 years of disinvestment in 3 years, I would only ask Jesus the Christ to remedy that, because I'm no one's savior. I'm saying that I need the support of the community to continue to make sure that the community is prioritized.
0: Well, right on. Listen, guys, I see the phone lines are absolutely lit and there are a number of commentary. I will make sure that the mayor has an opportunity to hear this. I want to thank you, Mayor Johnson, for coming into the studio and allowing us to be a part of your journey as you are about to pound the doors. You went to go door knock yesterday. Shout out to the 20th Ward. How was that door knocking experience?
1: Oh, it was terrific. Thank you to Alderwoman Jeanette Taylor, who is running for re-election. This would be, you know, her third go at it. And, you know, her and I were hunger strikers, right, to keep Dyett High School open and to walk in the 20th Ward, you know, to talk to our neighbors. It was really a joy. And that's what I'm looking forward to, is, you know, talking to our neighbors and continuing to make my case of how it's my job and my responsibility to not just make life more affordable, but let's come together and let's push back and defeat the billionaire class and the corporate interests who want to take us backwards. We're not going backwards, Chicago. We're only moving forward. And, of course, building the safest, most affordable, big city in America, the greatest freaking city in the world, Chicago.
0: You heard it here, guys. Mayor Johnson.
5: Breezy, good morning and welcome to WVON.
6: Good morning. How are you?
5: I'm doing great. How are you doing?
6: I'm doing amazing.
5: That's what I hear. That's what I hear, and that's what I read. It's so good to have you here on our station. Well, you were doing Empire here in Chicago, so you kind of know what the lay of our land is. But now you're doing a whole bunch of other things. And coming from where you're coming from, mm-hmm. it's just such an interesting story that you have. Give us a sense, because we see mm-hmm. you. We know you from, as Tamia Cooper in All-American. We know you from Empire. Talk to us about, and we know you as Breezy, but talk to us about Kalisha Murray. Tell us about yourself.
6: I mean, I grew up in Philadelphia, Pennsylvania, as well as Wilmington, Delaware. And I started out, you know, just from birth and throughout childhood and my early adulthood, just a super intensively creative person, a person of service. And one of those, you know, occupations I had was a barber. And, you know, that's the thing that led me to acting by way of a client of mine. And that's kind of like the end of it. You know what I mean? But up until then, I was a person who, you know, was absolutely just super creative and funny and just ready for life.
5: So in getting to the place you are, you're still relatively young and have done some pretty amazing things. When you stop and think about the acting that you've done, the music that you've made, the people that you've worked with, did you expect those things to happen for you at this point, or were you just going through the process and getting there?
6: No, I don't know if there's a process, so to speak, that one could pick to go through. But yeah, I just felt like, yeah, I deserve to be in good company, whatever that looks like, to whoever's looking. You know what I'm saying? I don't categorize anybody I've worked with as like these people, you know what I mean? But these are my peers who are equally talented, equally creative, equally serving, you know, in the space that we're in. So, you know, I felt like I was in good company my entire career.
5: Well, good company attracts. You are now doing, as I mentioned, Tamia Cooper in All-American, which is coming up on its final season. How has that been? How have you enjoyed working on this particular series? It's the top-rated series for the CW. How have you enjoyed working on the series with the folks who are there? And how do you reflect on the end of it, having elevated to where it is?
6: Let me see. All-American was honestly, like, it was a gift. It was a gift. The cast was amazing. And, you know, everybody, it was so fresh. It was such a light. And, you know, that carried throughout the show. It was how we were able to have performances on screen that were so believable, that touched so many people. And I'm happy that we were able to have that remain. And now as we, you know, of course we're truncating and jumping, but now that we're 8 years later, that same thing remained and everybody has shown up, you know, for this final season with the same appreciation and acknowledgement that we had on day one. You know what I mean? It's been a dream of a job in terms of camaraderie, in terms of the work we're doing and the stories being told. I think everybody has always, you know, felt great about the agendas we were pushing, the stories we were telling, and the type of lives our characters were living.
5: Talk more about that, because this show gets into everything. It deals with race. It deals with family. It deals with mental health. It deals with identity. How much do you get involved? Do the actors get involved in what the stories are that actually come to the screen?
6: Well, we're involved in everything because we're people, you know, and when you list all those things, like, those things could touch anybody. They could reach anybody's family, anybody's personal life. So I don't think that, you know, as long as you're existing in this world, there is not one situation you will be so far removed from. You know what I mean? Everyone has to experience it. So I think, you know, we did a great job at doing that and also showing how the characters get involved in situations that don't necessarily concern them in such an immediate way. But the immediacy didn't matter. We all stood together because we all share space together. You know what I mean? And of course, there's always friction, but we showed that. We showed how to work through that. You know what I mean?
5: Yeah, well, the friction is part of it. And that's a lot of that is what makes it real when you all bring it in the ways in which you do and dealing with the issues that are there.
6: Yeah, growing pains. You know what I mean? Especially when you're looking at the demographic and the age ranges, you know, of who these stories are being highlighted on. You know, and I found myself talking to people that were, you know, 20 years my senior, 30 years my senior, and, you know, which I knew it was sort of a bird's eye view for people who are not that close to younger people, you know, and it kind of gives you, you know, some framework of what these young people may be going through, what a a person struggling with their identity, what do they actually go through? What is being an addict this young with parents like this actually look like? What does the money actually mean? Is it better than the people that are in the hood? You know what I mean? So these are conversations that people really would have in silence that we had on screen and that we played out, you know? So of course there's always like a tomato type of thing. It's an acquired taste type of thing. But, you know, I think we broke all those stigmas, you know what I mean? And really people really just let whatever they could have been holding, they let it down, and people were able to come and sit in the audience and really help. And they watched the story the whole way through, you know? I don't have to be up on, or didn't have to be up on every single fan to know that people stuck with these stories and they carried them out.
5: Well, because you brought it to them in a way in which people could appreciate it. Now, let me ask you this, just a couple more things. This is the only show currently airing in prime time that has a predominantly black cast. Do you notice that, or do you go through your process just doing what you do?
6: It's very significant, and I think that's a great part of my purpose, especially in terms of representation. So I was happy to be a part of that. And, you know, there's so many conversations around that, you know, and I kind of just, I didn't grow up with that type of lens, you know what I mean? I didn't grow up with a lens of, you know, black or white or rich or poor or anything like that. It was kind of just like, are we going or are we not? Are we getting out of here or are we not? You know, so I think that even on the show and seeing so many black and brown people stick together is something to be mentioned, you know, because most of the time when we see things like that, there's always some sort of disarray or some sort of disconnect or, you know, just something unhealthy, you know, in terms of the black community. And I'm happy that that wasn't the case, you know. So I think how we are represented is very important because it doesn't always look like that.
5: Well, it's certainly something to be celebrated, what you're doing here, as well as what you did in Empire. I want to ask you a bit about your singing, your rapping versus your acting. Which one would you prefer to be, an actress or a rapper?
6: I don't really have a preference in that way. I do and will say that I hope to never lose the gift of being able to translate the medium. Of course, I love music. Like I breathe it, I sleep it. You know what I mean? So that'll always be my go-to. But I also love being visible. I also love being there in person, whether that's, you know, speaking to an audience live or that's doing the work through a said character on a TV show. I just want to be able to reach who I'm meant to reach through whatever medium I'm able to, you know.
5: There are so many people who are out here and would love to be in the spaces that you've been. How do you come to write songs with Dr. Dre or J-Lo or The Game? How does that happen?
6: Just being present. And all of those moments were not specifically mine per se, but I was in a space where I was seen and, again, allowed to communicate through the medium that was present, which was music, you know. And I'm able to have fun, you know, and dance, and I could get with anybody. I kind of look at life like a lunchroom. If you can remember being in high school, when you walk in the lunchroom, you got all different type of people clicked up, sitting wherever they are. And it's kind of how it is when you navigate life. I just happen to be one of those people and always have been where I can go sit at any table, you know, and find something to connect about or find something that interests me and find a way to be a part, you know, just naturally. So it kind of follows me in that same way, no matter what I do, you know.
5: Well, there's so much in that story that you are who you are and all the places you've come from and all the things that you've done. We're so grateful to you for your art, for your acting and for your rapping and for your writing. And so glad that you were able to join us this morning here on WVON.
6: Thank you.
5: Looking forward to continuing to watch you as you continue to grow and inspire us. And Breezy, break a leg. Be well.
6: Thank you so much. I appreciate it.
5: All right. Take care.
0: Well, hello, Mr. Marley. How are you?
7: Yeah, I'm good. How are you?
0: I'm very good. Everybody, you're listening to The Cleopatra Show, and I have a very special guest, Mr. Ziggy Marley. He's the eldest son of the reggae legend,
7: music icon, Bob Marley. But he is a genius all of himself. And I just want to take a time to just pay you some homage. You not only put out 9 studio albums, but have earned 9 Grammy Awards. And apparently you're not done with this new piece, The Bright Side. So I just want to thank you for all of what you've done for the past 50 years of music. I just want to talk to you about your commitment.
8: Yeah, thank you. Commitment, yeah, I mean, we're committed to just making sure we do our part in the world, you know, which our part is through music, and we try to put our message in the music. That's our job, and that is a commitment we have to just, you know, do what we're here to do, you know.
7: And I feel that. In fact, I wanted to talk to you because this album uniquely is on a whole nother playing field. And I want you to school not only me, but the listening audience when it comes to 432 HZ. I've done some homework. I appreciate your elevation and the vibration. I want you to talk to me about what it meant to you to take the leap and to put this into your music, you and your brother produced.
8: Yeah. Yeah, 432 is the frequency that we tuned to for this record. Now, typical music that you hear on the radio or, you know, whatever, on your Spotify or your streaming or whatever. And most musicians make music at 440 hertz. 432 hertz, it's a frequency that I decided to investigate when I first read about it. And what I read was that it is more in tune with our own human frequency. We are vibrating at a certain frequency. And 432 is a much closer frequency to our frequency that we vibrate at. So that kind of piqued my interest. And then, you know, I just researched a little bit. I like what I read. And then I tried it, you know, in rehearsals. And I was like, oh, yeah, this feels good, you know. And then I started doing it on live shows, and then I had the album, and I was like, oh, let's do the album in 432 hertz. I like to be different, too. I like to, you know, do things differently. Try to not be doing what everyone else is doing, and that is also one way of doing it, by just changing the frequency that our music is in, you know? So it's a lower number, but it's a higher frequency, you know?
7: Well, you're on par. I actually, ironically, got a text from a sorority sister of mine asking me, was I hip to sound therapy? So as I was doing my homework and preparing for you, you know, lo and behold, I was completely oblivious. But the spiritual and natural theories and the healing and relaxation that you put in the components of this, I just want to thank you for taking us to a higher level. And like you said, the human connectivity.
8: Yeah.
7: It's real.
8: Yeah,
7: I'm really
8: real,
7: feeling it. And then, too.
8: Mm-hmm. No, it's real. Go ahead. It's real.
7: No, go ahead. I want you to, because I'm elevating you. I think you just took it up a notch.
8: No, I was just going to say that it's not only like the effects of what I did. You know, it's not just for the outside listener. It also works on me, too. And so this album really is it's therapy for me also, you know, so I just wanted to say that.
7: No, and I was going to tiptoe to that inner peace as I was reading about your why. I would like for you to educate us, for those that aren't familiar with who you are and in this moment, what this album really means to you, because Brightside has a lot of components. Please. Expound upon it.
8: Right, so I encourage people to listen to it, you know, because me explaining things or what is not going to do it justice. You know, experience it for yourself. The music have a lot to do with my internal journeys too. I mean, at the time of writing them, things I was going through, mental things, you know, emotional things. So a lot of that is expressed in the songs. I've written a song on the album about my father, called Many Mourn for Bob, which is kind of, in a way, me coming to terms, you know, after so many years. emotionally and mentally, kind of. But yeah, I mean, eventually we end up on the bright side. Even when we're going through things, we always have to keep in mind, and it's from experience I speak, you know, when you're going through some stuff, sometimes it adds us to the bright side, because all there is this negativity or this, you know, struggle. But what I found out was that just I remember throughout the struggle that there is another side to this struggle. There is another side. Whatever negative we're going through, there's another side to it. There's always positive and negative. There's always two sides to the story. So I had to remind myself of that at times, and still do at times in my life, to try and find the bright side in whatever I'm going through in my life. You know, if you look closely enough, you always can find like a silver lining to things that may seem negative or bad at the time. If you can find a way to learn something from it, or, you know, be better back from it, then that would be the bright side. You know, so I think we end up on the bright side eventually, but we'll go through some stuff too, you know.
7: And I really appreciate the sincerity in this moment, because I think as human beings, we have all been through some things. And when you're talking about the journeys of overcoming and or coping with mental health, I think folks need to be able to find some way to connect and make peace. And when I learned that this is one of the first albums you actually listened to of your own, what does that mean for you? I mean, you done produced 9 albums and they've all been hits, but this is the first. So this means a lot to you. Why?
8: Yeah, I mean, I think with this album, probably have the deepest relationship. I feel like in terms of what I put into what I put into it, like on a technical level, it's like it's a part of my growth, right? And there's all these things in our life that kind of pinpoints times in our life that we can say, oh, that was the time I felt a growth. That was my growth spurt, you know. Teenagers, they go through growth spurts. Let me know when that happened. And so this album is like a milestone for me. And not every album is a milestone, but this one is. It's just I am transitioning to another consciousness, maybe, or another way of seeing life, I would say. And as I said, this album is my only album that I really listen to from back to front, just for listening pleasure, just for, like, just listen music, you know. I'm not sure why that is with this one. Maybe it's the frequency. Maybe something. Maybe it's the relationship I have with the songs and what I went through with the songs and all of this. So it's multiple things why, you know, but I haven't really thought through it, really, to get a definitive answer. Yeah, this is why, but it's just a part of life, you know.
7: No, I appreciate that. And you are on an international tour. In fact, you are coming to the Chicagoland area. And here's what I found interesting about, you know, this point you're at in your life. And what I appreciate most is the myth busting, the stereotypes of reggae music. You know, I read some pieces where, you know, there's a concept, and I may be guilty of it too, where everybody's just happy. It's just, you know, no worries, you know, no problems. And that was actually the first time 20 years ago, I've adopted that to be a part of my vocabulary, my first experience in Jamaica. But, you know, it does make it almost seem as though, you know, it's a falsehood. So, you know, talk to us about some of the stereotypes. So folks that may not have ever been to Jamaica, want to be a part of your music, may love your father. You are really stepping in with a whole nother frequency, a wave, a whole nother spurt of music in this moment. But it also addresses that everything is not sunshine and roses.
8: Yeah, I mean, it's life, you know what I mean? But I mean, people, you know, it's like, that's some of our music, right? Everybody knows One Love.

0: I mean, that's just a part of our society set up, really. But the music is there for people to find it and search for it and understand it. But yeah, I mean, the stereotype thing, yeah, I don't really fuss about it too much. You know, we just do what we have to do. And as long as we do what we're supposed to do, then we've done the right thing and the good thing. You know what I mean? As long as we're not following anyone or following any style or following any stereotype, but being true to the art, being true to the music, respecting it, and just being who we is, you know, then everything all right for me. So, you know, that's it. Oh, yeah.
1: I mean, but I got to ask you this. As the eldest son of just an iconic legend as your father is and was to this day, my babies can tell me about Three Little Birds. I have little babies. But then I can go to Get Up, Stand Up, you know, when I'm in my revolutionary spirit. You're right. Mm-hmm. Just very multifaceted in the stages of life. You know, talk to me about dedicating 50 years of your life to music. What does that mean for you? That's half of a century. You know, that is a true commitment.
0: Yeah, I mean, music is a part of my spiritual. It's a part of my life. So it's like saying that you'd be saying I dedicated 50 years of my life to my life. You know, like music is not separate. It's not something that is separate than how I live on my life. So it is such a part of my life that I don't see it as dedicating my life to it. I see it just as my life, basically. Because, you know, I don't have to dedicate it because it is part of me anyway. It's just there, like, I have to dedicate my life to breathing. Come and breathe naturally, you know what I mean? So, this is who we are. This is what we've been given. And this is what we're doing with it. And we'll do it until it's no more there for us to do. Because we work off of inspiration and purpose. And, I mean, we'll do
1: so
0: it.
1: So what inspires you?
0: Well, Jah inspired me, you know, Jah, the universe, Jah, whatever people want to call that thing there, is the first thing we must acknowledge, is that invisible thing that is creation itself, is universal itself. I feel like that is where most of my inspiration comes from something that we don't know or we don't even see. And we can't understand the fullness of it. But then now you have life itself that we're living, and we have our consciousness and how we see things and what we want to see things and what type of people we are, and just, you know, just how we care about other people and other individuals in life, is the humanity within us, the empathy within us. All of them things is inspirational. The earth, the grass, the green, the trees, almost everything on earth is inspirational for we, you know. And but as I said, again, the most important thing is the consciousness. The consciousness that we have is and the purpose. Because without purpose, I couldn't be doing this. If I can't just be doing this as a job, you know, without a bigger purpose. You know what I mean? So I feel like we know we have a purpose here, and this is a part of our purpose. And not everybody doing it, and not everybody have that purpose. We have that purpose. We've been given that, and that's what we're doing with it, you know. So I think that is inspiring, and that keeps us going too, because we know that we have a job to do, and it's a purposeful job. It's a serious job, you know. We're not looking for anybody to give us accolades. We're just looking to do what we're supposed to be doing. Accolades come fine, but that's not why we're doing this, you know.
1: One thing about it, interviewing you has been one of the most inspirational interviews I've had thus far. I want to thank you so much for raising the consciousness. You strike me as a very critical thinker, but of a worldly understanding of everything from the air to the grass. And I think that that's beautiful. And I think it's really captured in all of your albums. But this one especially is on a whole nother frequency. Listen, guys. Ziggy Marley and the Thievery Corporation, they're coming to Ravinia this Thursday, September 17th. And I want you all

0: not only to check it out, but get on the bright side. Check a look at this album, share it with folks, and see if it could connect with you both spiritually and from a healing standpoint, especially for those of us that are trying to cope in this world. I don't want to just cluster it to mental health, because we all need a whole well-being, and you totally capture that in Bright Side. So I want to thank you, Ziggy, for coming on the Cleopatra Show.
1: Yeah, thank you, Cleopatra. Good message for the truth. Yeah, man. Thank you.
0: Absolutely. 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
3: 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That's 1-866-594-4673. 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

0: You go to the Keep Hope Alive with Reverend Jesse Jackson Reflections Podcast, iHeart, Spotify, Apple, Pandora, wherever you find your podcast, we are there. We want you to be there. Because today, we're going to be talking about Corey Ruiz. Shot in the face 3 times. Yes, he did stab a police officer in the arm, but being shot point blank, at point blank range, 3 times in the head. Is that necessary? Let's talk about that. But we've got someone who's going to help us approach this a little bit more deeply. Shelby County. That's Memphis, the district attorney, Steve Gil Mulroy. Well, he published an op-ed piece in USA Today that really has a lot of people talking. Because he said, you know, he went to a seminar because he wanted to be better as a DA. And then he found out, wait a minute, these police are trained to be violent. That's right. They justify the homicides committed by police officers against an Eric Garner, a George Floyd. We want to hear from him because we've had more than 1,000 people per year killed by the police. More than 2,000 in 2025. More than 600 in 2026. More than 80,000 have been seriously injured. There's something going on here. We need to talk about it. Call us at 1-866-594-HOPE, 1-866-594-4673, and let's talk about what happened with Corey Ruiz. What's happening in America today? Are our police being trained? Are they being trained to be violent? Is the justice system stacked against people who get shot by the police? Back with more of Keep Hope Alive with Reverend Jesse Jackson. I'm Santita Jackson. Back in a moment.
1: Your opinion counts. 1-866-594-HOPE. That's 1-866-594-4673.
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1: 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Call 1-866-594-HOPE. That's 1-866-594-4673.
16: Hey, everybody. Keep Hope Alive with Reverend Jesse Jackson. I am Santita Jackson. It's a joy to be with you today. We've got a lot to talk about, a lot to talk about. We've had these police shootings, and they don't stop. We have more than 1,000 per year in the United States, and it really is rooted in something else. And we have a brave district attorney from Shelby County, Memphis, Tennessee, Steve Mulroy, who wrote a compelling op-ed piece that I urge all of you to read. I'll be sending it out on my social media, and you should send it out on yours, because he helps us to see that there's a lot more to this than meets the eye. Sometimes, you know, you get called a conspiracist. No, there is a plan. You know, people in professions attend seminars to get better at what it is that they do. So he attended a seminar to get better at what he does as a district attorney. And he was shocked by the findings, just absolutely shocked. He said, wait a minute, there's something else going on here. Our police officers are being trained to be violent. I mean, in fact, people are laughing about it. It's an op-ed published in USA Today. And the title is, Your Local Police May Be Trained for Violence. They Shouldn't Be. D.A. Mulroy, welcome to the show. How are you?
17: Oh, I'm fine. Fine. Good morning. Glad to be here.
16: It's a joy to have you here with us today. What did you assert in this? I mean, let me just start off with what you wrote. Let's begin there. Apparently, the police killing of George Floyd in Minneapolis was justifiable. So was the police killing of Eric Garner in New York City. You said, I learned these surprising conclusions during a week-long use of force training for law enforcement by Force Science, a private company hired by many law enforcement agencies across the country. I was there in my capacity as the elected district attorney of Memphis and Shelby County, Tennessee. As DA, I often have to make decisions about whether to prosecute police officer-involved killing. So I could better evaluate those cases. I wanted to get educated firsthand on what kind of training law enforcement officers receive. One thing I learned was a DA can't prevent police killings if the police are trained to kill. Wow. Tell us about this week-long seminar, this week-long training.
17: Yes. Law enforcement officials or officers from across Tennessee, about 100 or so, gathered in Nashville for a training that was sponsored by the Tennessee Bureau of Investigation. They had hired this private company, Force Science, which I didn't know much about at the time, but learned about later on. And they provided a training. And over the course of 3 or so days, I was given this training. And the training actually shocked me. Like I said, they had the most controversial cases, including George Floyd in Minneapolis and Eric Garner in New York City, and said that they were justified. They taught if a suspect says, "I can't breathe," that means they can breathe. They showed example after example of cases, and always the conclusion was that the police use of force was justified. They never showed a single case in which they cast any doubt on the use of police force. The most they'd ever say would be that the optics were bad. And it was very concerning. There was a siege mentality attitude. One instructor said that we don't teach morality anymore, and there are sociopaths out there, and they're all out to get the police, so you have to be ready to use force at any moment. Like I said, it was very concerning. And one of the things that I think found particularly problematic was there was science that was being taught to them that I think was used to justify the use of force. Sanjita, there's a well-recognized medical condition called positional asphyxia. It's when a person is restrained in such a way that it restricts the ability of the person to breathe and they die as a result. That's what caused the death of George Floyd in Minneapolis. Well, they taught that positional asphyxia was a myth. On the other hand, there is a medical condition that is a myth that sometimes police talk about called excited delirium. Excited delirium is supposedly a situation where the suspect has superhuman strength, feels no pain, and dies suddenly and inexplicably. It is often used to justify improper uses of force or improper deaths of people in custody. Well, they taught that excited delirium was a real thing and could excuse many types of police uses of forces. Well, as I say in my op-ed, excited delirium has been dismissed as not a real thing by the American Medical Association, the World Health Organization, and a lot of other reputable medical organizations. So the idea that the police are being taught that excited delirium is real, but positional asphyxia is not, obviously, it can lead to, I think, some real tragedies. I think at one point, just to give you a sense of the tone of this training, Sanjita, one of the instructors just suggested that just get them into the ambulance and let them die there. A comment that was made to great laughter in the room. Overall, I got a very, very bad feeling about this training. And what I did afterwards was research this company. And I found out that the company is nationally prominent, but also nationally controversial. Several different police agencies have discontinued using them because of the controversy. And Sanjita, after this article that I published came out in USA Today, I was contacted by several different national use of force experts who thanked me for raising the issue and showed me a scientific paper that they had published in which they looked at the scientific papers, so-called scientific papers that this company had put out, and basically said they were pseudoscience.
16: So what does that mean?
17: Well, it means to use the cloak of supposed scientific inquiry to justify things that really are not justifiable. So, you know, there are these rules like, you know, if someone is within 21 feet of you, then it's okay to shoot them if they are showing any kinds of aggression because they can, you know, somebody can move 21 feet towards the officer in more time than it takes to unholster their weapon. And, you know, these rules don't necessarily bear real scientific scrutiny. So, you know, what we're talking about is things that really shouldn't be accepted by the broader scientific community and aren't accepted by the broader scientific community, but are couched in scientific terms to give it extra weight, to justify uses of force that are probably not justifiable. One of these experts shared with me a New York Times expose that came out in 2025, last year, about the controversy about this company. And it really gave me some real concern, because this company is doing this type of training to law enforcement officers across my state of Tennessee and indeed across the country. Now, I want to be clear, Sanjita, I did not say in my USA Today op-ed, and I'm not saying now, that all police are bad or all police use of force is bad or that all police training is bad. What I am saying is that this particular company is nationally prominent, is used to train law enforcement officers, like I said, across the United States, and has some real problems. And I think we need to raise the awareness of that, because, you know, as you said, there have been a spike in fatal police use of force incidents, particularly as federal agents, ICE agents, National Guard are, you know, being deployed in big cities around the country. And it's a good time for us to take a step back and look in detail about what kind of training police officers are given. You know, I'll tell you this. You mentioned before correctly that over 1,000 people in the United States are killed by police every year. Now, I believe, and as I said in my USA Today op-ed, the vast majority of those killings are justified. Sometimes police do need to use deadly force. But when they are not justified, I think it's fair to inquire, what was it about their training that led the police astray?
16: What is it about the training that leads them astray? I mean, look, we have to look at, I think we have to be honest and look at the roots of policing, right? It was slave catching.
17: Yes.
16: It's always been, it's never been friendly. That having been said, it seems like we've taken a turn. When I was a little girl, a long time ago, they were officers of the peace. Now, mind you, in the black community, it was always different. But something has happened generally. I mean, de-escalation. You said that the instructors mocked the idea of de-escalation. I think that's why we have Corey Ruiz and all of these other people who get killed. I mean, to get shot 3 times in the head, point-blank range, when someone has been subdued.
17: There are different ways of doing training. There are different ways of doing policing, right? And so, you know, there is a term that is used in law enforcement called community policing, you know, which was in vogue in decades past, where the police are walking around the neighborhood. They get to know everybody in the neighborhood. They're seen as people that are helpful. As opposed to an occupying force. And then, you know, in recent decades, there's been reporting about, you know, some police trainings and some police departments evoking more of a warrior ethos, a warrior mentality, in which, you know, you are to be on your guard at all times, because, you know, you're kind of an occupying force in hostile territory. And, you know, obviously we want more of the former and less of the latter. We don't want police that are on edge and, you know, starting out from the very, very beginning of every encounter, hyper aggressive. And, you know, we want them to be taught to use de-escalation tactics wherever possible and use force as a last resort. Now, I'm not saying that isn't being taught by many police officers across the country, including in my own city and county. Ideally, that is what police are being taught, to use de-escalation. But I didn't see any emphasis on de-escalation in the training that I attended. And like I said, that company trains a lot of law enforcement officers across the country. So we need to take a good look and make sure that the right kind of training is being given to law enforcement, and do what we can to prevent police killings. You know, in my experience, there are many, many police shootings that are justifiable. There are a few that are not. And then there are some that may not be actually illegal, but perhaps were preventable had the right type of de-escalation tactics been used. And like I said, it all goes back to training.
16: We're talking with Shelby County and Memphis DA, Steve Mulroy, about this op-ed piece. It really is quite compelling, quite frankly. It is

0: in USA Today, was there this week. Your local police may be trained for violence. They shouldn't be. And a lot of us are really trying to wrap our minds around and wrap our arms around all of these police shootings, because, you know, they were not wearing body cameras in Madison. Many of us thought that that was just something that happens everywhere. No, it does not. And of course, you had bystanders who, District Attorney Mulroy, so many Americans of every background. We saw this with Renee Good. We saw this with Alex Pretty. This is red, yellow, black, brown, and white. It's more likely to happen to black people, of course, more likely to happen to Latino people. The darker you are, the more likely you are to be a target. No question about that. But it's something that's hitting everybody. And so now everybody, when they see an encounter with the police, someone, just a citizen, someone, people pull out their phones. They become citizen journalists. And that's how we have seen this killing from so many angles. And it has been so disturbing to people. I mean, it lets you know.
1: Raised
0: yes, please.
1: Yeah, you've raised a couple of good points there. One is, like I said, although the vast majority of deadly uses of force by police, I believe, are in fact justified by the circumstances, there is definitely a racial disparity to them. And you are more likely to have that kind of deadly encounter of police with police if you are a person of color, especially if you are a young black male. And that, of course, is concerning. And then the other important point is, yes, we have the technology nowadays for everybody engaged in regular routine policing to have body cams. And I think, you know, that should be the case. And it is regrettable when we have these fatal encounters where the law enforcement people are not wearing body cams, because it's much harder to figure out exactly what happened. And you're correct. Nowadays, with, you know, everyone having a camera in their cell phone, a lot of times we do have the citizen video, like happened in the George Floyd case, and that's great. But you can't count on that. And that's why it's important for police to wear body cams. And in these instances, like the one you mentioned, and there have been a few recently in my own town of Memphis where the federal agents involved were not wearing body cams, I think it's regrettable. It seems to me that if you're either a local law enforcement official or officer, or you're a federal officer that's been deployed to do routine policing, as is, you know, happening in Memphis right now, is happening in D.C. right now, it's happened in other cities across the country, there should be an expectation that the officer wears a body cam.
0: What do we do when you don't have the body cam? I mean, because now that this becomes a problem. Why wouldn't you have a body cam? That's my question. Just why would anyone want to have that? Because to me, that helps the police as much as it helps everybody else.
1: You are exactly right. It helps the police just as much as it helps the citizen. It helps, frankly, it helps people like me who have to investigate the shooting and decide whether a prosecution is warranted. There's really no reason not to have the body cam. And I think, you know, in 2026, we've got the technology where it's very easy to do.

0: Are you still there?
1: Absolutely, I'm still here. Yes, yes.
0: Oh, okay.
1: I was just letting people know that we're still speaking with you. And I'd just like to know, how do we proceed? Because it's when you've taken us behind the veil into this seminar. And quite frankly, it's stunning. You know, it's stunning that people laugh about someone, you know, take someone into the ambulance to die. I mean, it's like, what kind of atmosphere? You know, who are these people? Because it seems like now there's a profit motive in arresting people.
0: Yes. Well, you know, it's a good question. You know, I thought that by sort of sounding the alarm, maybe law enforcement agencies around the country would take a look at whether they're using this company or whether they're using trainings that are similar. And if so, then they need to rethink that. And we need to take a look at training that, you know, properly emphasizes de-escalation and preventive measures so that, you know, deadly force is not required to be used. I think we need to require that any law enforcement officer that is engaged in routine policing wear a body cam and have the body cam on at all times. I think, you know, we ought to take a look at the legal doctrine of qualified immunity, which is an entirely judge made up doctrine that makes it very difficult for the families of those harmed, even in unjustified, even in illegal law enforcement encounters, to sue and get relief. You know, there are those, at a minimum, we should be doing those things.
1: When is it justified to shoot someone? I mean, we heard this with Breonna Taylor. It seems like it's justifiable to choke someone.
0: The legal standard is pretty clear. Whenever a law enforcement official reasonably perceives an imminent threat of death or serious bodily harm to themselves, to another officer, or to another civilian.
1: No.
0: It has to be imminent.
1: Hold
0: then
1: that
0: they are able to use deadly force.
1: Hold that thought. We'll be right back with more of Keep Hope Alive with Reverend Jesse Jackson. I'm Santita Jackson. Back in just a moment.

0: opinion counts. 1-866-59-4-HOPE. That's 1-866-594-4673.
1: The free...
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0: 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Call 1-866-59-4-HOPE. 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

0: Keep Up Alive with Reverend Jesse Jackson. I'm Santita Jackson. We've been talking with Shelby County and Memphis District Attorney Steve Mulroy. I was struck by this op-ed piece that I saw on USA Today. Your local police may be trained for violence. They shouldn't be. And with the backdrop of Corey Ruiz, his killing, three shots to the head, point-blank range. Now, we're still investigating what happened. But we have citizen journalists now who, because the police didn't have body cams, and even if they had, people pull out these phones. I don't care where you are, who you are, you pull out the phone because you just want to bear witness to what happens here when you're seeing someone apprehended, arrested, shot. And there are a lot of questions that we have, but what I think what you did, D.A. Mulroy, is something that is really stunning. And some people, I'm sure, in your profession would say, what have you done? Because what you did was take people behind the veil. When you went to this training, this week-long use of force training for law enforcement from Force Science, which is a private company, which is interesting. Because one would think that with this in the system, we wouldn't have this mix of the public and the private. You know, the public is not for profit. The private is for profit, right? And what was surprising to you about their attitude toward those who are arrested? Well, or those who might be in the eyes of the crosshairs of the law?
1: Right. As this particular training that I attended, I thought there was a cavalier attitude about the use of force. They mocked the idea of de-escalation. They mocked the idea of having a trained mental health person respond to mental health calls. And I was also surprised by the reaction of some to the piece. I think it was mischaracterized by some in the law enforcement community as me saying that all or most police uses of force were unjustified. I wasn't saying that, or that all or most police trainings on use of force were problematic. I wasn't saying that either. I, acknowledge fully that police have a hard job and that many of them are forced to make split-second decisions under stressful situations where, lives are at stake, their lives are at stake. It's not an easy job by any means. But at the same time, the training that I attended was deeply problematic, and we can't turn our eyes away from that. We need to examine it and, I think, stop the use of that kind of training across the country and make sure that, the training that we do provide to police properly emphasizes de-escalation and the need to try to do things to prevent the use of force in the first place. Because, like I said, although the vast majority of police uses of force, of your deadly force, are justified, some are not. And then there's also this third category where maybe the law wasn't broken, but it was preventable. There is this doctrine that's referred to out there called police created danger, where the police unnecessarily put themselves in harm way, and then that requires them to quickly have to make a decision to use deadly force. And even though it may not be illegal, it was preventable. So there's absolutely nothing wrong with raising up the idea of the need to improve police training on use of force. That's not an attack on police. It's not inconsistent with the recognition that police have a hard job and often have to make split-second decisions in stressful situations. But it is a recognition that our police use of training nationally could maybe use some improvement.
0: I'm wondering, before I bring our other guests on to respond to what they've heard from you, does force have to be deadly? I mean, can it be can it be disabling? Because
1: it can be.
0: It seems to me that the governing philosophy is something mm-hmm. that is problematic for me. That we shoot to kill when you can, before someone has been tried. Help me to understand that.
1: And this is important, by way of defense of law enforcement and law enforcement training, it is pretty standard for law enforcement to be taught about what's called the continuum of force. So, you first give a sharp verbal command to get the situation under control if that's necessary, and then there are less lethal methods like chemical agents or tasers. You know, there is, you know, physical restraint. And then, you know, the last in the continuum is the use of deadly force, actually shooting someone. And you are not supposed to use that last resort, the deadly force, unless there's a reasonable fear of imminent death or serious bodily harm, either to that officer, to a fellow officer, or to one of the innocent civilians. And only when that standard is met does the law allow police to use deadly force. So they are trained to use less lethal alternatives wherever that's possible. Unfortunately, many times it's not possible in a situation in which, you know, a suspect is brandishing either a firearm or a knife or something in a threatening manner. The police have no choice but to use deadly force, and the law recognizes that, but not always. There are alternatives on the right set of facts.
0: Well, you know, I guess, well, I'm a layperson, so I'm not in that situation. I would just think that if someone is brandishing a knife, you shoot them in the arm. They would drop the knife.
1: You know, so many people think that, and yeah. I think it's understandable to think mm-hmm. that. What police are trained, though, is that in that split second, there's a risk that you might miss, and so they are trained to, if they have to shoot, right? And you know, hopefully the vast majority of the time you don't have to shoot, but when you do have to shoot, they are trained to shoot towards the center of the body because that's the easiest target. And in that situation, when your life is at stake, they don't want you to miss.
0: We're talking with Shelby County DA, Memphis DA, Steve Mulroy, about this tremendous piece that he wrote after having attended a week-long training session on use of force. Your local police may be trained for violence. They shouldn't be. Let me find out from you, Attorney Robert Petillo, what are your thoughts? Because this was a tremendous piece, and he's, of course, not arguing for you not to disable police from using deadly force. But he said there's something that has gone awry. What are your thoughts, Robert?
2: Oh, I think that from 2020, from the George Floyd summer, we made tremendous progress that then got thwarted on the turn of a dime. Essentially, when the new administration came in, we saw not just a change in the federal policy. So if you're talking about the federal directives that are coming down from the FBI, if you're talking about the priorities of the Department of Justice, if you're talking about conversations or speeches that have been done with fraternal orders of police and police organizations, there's been this move towards law and order, the remilitarization of our police departments, and a quiet acquiescence to an uptick in police brutality. We've heard the United States say, you know, rough them up a little bit as you're putting them in the car. Don't protect their heads as you're arresting people. You know, that it's okay to essentially have a militarized police force nationwide. And you combine that with what we're seeing from federal law enforcement with ICE, where people are being shot on a regular basis at this point in time, run down with cars, the extreme violence we're seeing in service of reducing crime rates nationally. I think we as a nation have taken our eyes off the ball when it comes to the progress that was being made towards restorative justice. And when you have a society that does not prioritize restorative justice, you're not going to have a government to prioritize that also either. We have to return to a conversation on what exactly is the best way to secure communities and neighborhoods, and how can we both not live in fear of either criminals or our government. But at the same time, we have a community aspect to it that part of the reason we saw society change its mind on criminal justice reform was we started doing no cash bail diversion programs for young people, and people started running amok, you know, smash and grabs, teen takeovers, etc., in very large public ways, more so. That when that can be the headline on social media, when that can be the byline on Fox News, it changes public perception. So we have to look at this from a multifaceted approach. But if you have leadership at the top that doesn't believe in this, it's very hard to push out from the ground up.
0: We have got Attorney Tanya Woods from the West Side Justice Center in Chicago, fresh off of another radio show with my dear colleague, Daryl Dennard. This op-ed piece to me was, it was quite stunning because, you know, as I shared earlier with DA Mulroy, most of us don't know that you all continue to go to training, that you're always trying to really continue to hone your skills. But when the headline was, your local police may be trained for violence and they shouldn't be. And it was, I think, what I found from one of the things that was so off-putting as I was sharing with DA Mulroy, who's still here, was it seemed the coarseness, the callousness with which this private company thought of the people who've allegedly committed a crime. It's like allegedly is out the window. You know, everyone on the ground is a judge, jury, and executioner. What do you make of this? You know, they just threw so many things under the bus. They mocked the idea of de-escalation. They laughed about putting people, one instructor, jokingly, and everybody else in the room was laughing, that, well, not everyone, but a lot of people were, that police should just put them in an ambulance and let them die there. Ouch. Attorney Tanya Woods.
3: Horrific, disgusting, inhumane is how I would describe the comments that I read. Thank you so much for allowing me to join this very important conversation. But sadly, for so many of us who are legal professionals in this space, these are not words or sentiments that we have not heard before. And when we raise the alarm and try to bring public attention, we are called alarmists. We are vilified and marginalized as hysterical advocates. We as people who are trying to raise this issue are called everything but a child of God. And so to see someone in a position that my colleague was in the human container that he takes, writing about things that we know about in other spaces but are not widely publicized, it does give us some moment of pause, not only because of the content of what was included in those remarks and how horrific it is to know, but hopefully that people who read an article like that, or the next time they hear commentary about what's being taught or what practices are being upheld in law enforcement spaces, that they'll think twice about the next prosecutor, that they think twice about the next attorney general that they elect. They'll think twice about the next person that they elect to hold public office, and whether or not those persons that they elect to serve their interests are in more alignment with what the words that we have been talking about now and the sentiments that we're talking about now or not. Because that's really where the change comes, is when people not only become enraged, but so enraged and so off-put that they then take that power to the ballot box and elect public officials who will say, no more are we going to stand for this kind of not only training that exists for law enforcement, but I hate to tell you, we as attorneys and people who sit on the bench, we also must undergo continuous training. And unfortunately, we see old opinions and old ways of doing business still prevalent in some courtrooms, still prevalent in the minds of some of our district attorneys and state prosecutors. And so this is not only relegated to law enforcement, but then we began to also recognize how practices like this are upheld because there are other people in other spaces of power that also feel similarly. So it's a wonder that a black person can even survive from day to day and walk out their house and come back alive with this kind of systematic discrimination and oppression that's taking place behind the scenes.
0: You know, and DA Mulroy, this is all happening, as you pointed out, as we've seen a spike overall of this kind of police shootings. More than 80,000 people a year are seriously injured. You brought out the numbers. I mean, and mapping police violence does a tremendous job, literally day after day, tracking all this information. Where do we go from here? I mean, what do we do? Do we need to look at a new way of policing, a new way of enforcing the law, of looking at people? Because, you know, police officers are human beings. And when you know people, you tend to understand people and you treat them differently than people who are alien to you, right? Which I think has been part of the genius of community policing. I remember Officer Fridley when I was a little girl, right? And that was a long, long time ago. But this is something, you know, it seems like you said that there was a siege mentality. And I can say that black people feel like we are under siege in our own communities, in our own homes, quite literally. That's what happened to Breonna Taylor. She was at home. She was at home. I mean, and this happens over and over and over again. I mean, how can this be corrected?
1: I think most police do want to be officer friendly. They, most police do not want to be an occupying force. And, you know, by, in terms of, you know, corrections, we, you know, like I said before, we need to take a good look at the police training and making sure that they do in fact emphasize de-escalation and are not given to the toxicity of the training that I attended. We need to make sure that, you know, police are required to have body cams on for their own protection as well as the protection of the public. So we, you know, have the best chance as possible of finding out exactly what happened in all police use of force incidents. I think we, like I said before, we need to change the legal doctrine of qualified immunity that makes it hard to hold police departments accountable when they do go astray in civil court. And, you know, those are just for starters. And, you know, I think we, at the same time, you know, we need to recognize, like you yourself said, police are human beings. You know, the vast majority of them are out there trying to do, do their best. And like I said, they sometimes have to make split second decisions under stressful circumstances where they themselves or their colleagues are in danger. You know, we can recognize that police use of force often is justified, but at the same time, when it is not justified, we need to be able to hold the police departments accountable, and we need to figure out what went wrong and how can we improve training so that the use of force becomes less and less necessary going forward.
0: But does it
3: and I would offer to my colleague that I think we take even a step back further. Certainly there are people who believe in a complete abolitionist, you know, and a complete overhaul of the system. But for the moment, if we say that there's possible reform, I think there's a moment where we have to step back and ask ourselves, what is policing actually for? Because all too often, the people who are on the wrong end of aggressive policing do not feel as though it is for peacekeeping. But there are a vast majority of people in certain communities that feel as though policing is for the protection and the safekeeping of property, property that doesn't necessarily belong to them, but that belongs to people who are in power, who are wealthy, and that it is not actually for the safekeeping of themselves and their communities. Because all too often when there is harm being, you know, conducted between members of a community that's over policed, it takes minutes and if not hours to get help sometimes. But if there are certain, you know, you make a phone call for another reason, if a shopkeeper, let's say, says, you know, somebody's lurking outside my store, then immediately there are four SUVs that descend upon that shop. So we've got to ask ourselves, not only on a micro level, but as a society, what is the purpose actually of policing? And it cannot be a blanket answer. We actually have to drill down and ask that of ourselves as individuals so that we can get to that larger societal. As Santita pointed out, there was a time that we thought of police officers as part of the community, as a way of keeping practices of keeping the law, not only as it's codified, and we can talk about whether the law actually works well or not for certain groups, but let's just assume for a moment that the codified law is for the benefit of all. Then that law enforcement officer was working in cooperation and in tandem and in community. And so as people are thinking about now, we keep us safe because that officer or that law enforcement is no longer seen as part of the community or as part of the fabric of the tapestry of law that keeps us all safe, that keeps us all in community with each other.

0: need some answers, and I think we're going to have to change our intentionality. But I have to tell you, we are so honored that you've been with us this morning. Shelby County District Attorney Steve Mulvoy, thank you for helping us to think very, very deeply about who's doing the training and what their intentions are, how the police are being trained. Because I don't think that people go onto the force, for the most part, wanting to hurt people. Back with more right mm-hmm. now here on Keep Up Alive with Reverend Jesse Jackson. I'm Santita Jackson. Back in just a moment.
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0: 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That's 1-866-594-4673. And now, the Reverend Jesse Jackson.
2: Hey, everybody. Keep Hope Alive with Reverend Jesse Jackson. I am Santita Jackson. Some of you have wondered why I keep his name there because, well, it has been his show. And what I'm trying to do is continue this show in Reverend Jackson's spirit. And so I thank you for working with us as we continue to grow and keep hope alive and the show alive. Thank you, thank you, thank you. Everybody, we've been talking about Cory Ruiz. We've all been disturbed by the videos that we have seen proliferating online of this young man shot 3 times in the head when he had been subdued. It's been a lot to see. The Madison, Wisconsin police are not mandated to wear body cams, and they were not wearing them. But just given the space that we're in, people pull out their phones when they see someone being apprehended. They just pull them out. They want to know, or they want to ensure that there's a witness, that things will go well. Well, they did not go well on that particular day. But, you know, it is in this context that I think it's particularly striking, that the district attorney for Shelby County and Memphis, Steve Mulroy, wrote this tremendous piece in USA Today. It's an op-ed in which he says your local police may be trained for violence. They shouldn't be. Now, he was at a week-long training on use of force. Professionals go to these seminars all the time to hone their skills. And he was shocked by what he saw. And so, because some people have been mischaracterizing him, skewing his remarks one way or another, we wanted to hear from him today as a prosecutor. So, hey, everybody, welcome back to the show. And I know you've got to leave this morning, but I want to thank you, District Attorney Mulroy, for giving us this time. And I want to share your information with as many people as I can so that people can hear what you've had to say, what you've had to say, what your intentions are. Can you summarize what your findings were in this seminar and what you were actually saying in this piece?
3: Yes, and thank you for the question. And also thank you for having me on the show to shine a light on this very important topic. And I very much appreciate it. And just to be clear, I think my USA Today op-ed has been mischaracterized. I believe that the vast majority of law enforcement people are people of good faith who are trying to do the best they can and often have to make split-second decisions under trying circumstances. And nothing in my op-ed was inconsistent with that. I was not saying that most police uses of force are unjustified. I think the opposite is true. Nor was I saying that most use of force training is problematic. But I am saying this, that the training that I attended, which was from a nationally prominent company that has trained many, many law enforcement officers throughout my state of Tennessee and throughout the country, was deeply problematic. That the training, as detailed in my op-ed, was sort of a siege mentality type of training, which mocked the idea of de-escalation and having mental health counselors accompany police on mental health calls. Never pointed to any instance of an improper use of force, justified problematic uses of force like the George Floyd in Minneapolis and Eric Garner in New York City, and got the science, I think, materially wrong. And, you know, it's important that we shine a light on that and make sure that police are given the proper type of use of force training. And my own experience does not give me confidence.
2: Where do we go from here? What would you like to see happen in these seminars? Do you want to see more private companies guiding public servants? Or should this be more in-house, or should there be more of a mix?
3: Oh, I do like the idea of in-house training. I do think that, I think people should take a second look at the use of this particular company because it is a nationally controversial company for the reasons that I outlined in my article. I think that, you know, body cams should be routinely used by all law enforcement officers who engaged in routine law enforcement operations. You know, I think there should probably be some national standards for use of force training that we ought to take a look at. And that's, you know, I think that's the bare minimum. And by no means am I the nation's foremost expert on this. I'm just a district attorney who has to do his job and took this training. But I've been contacted by national use of force experts who have pointed out the problems with this particular company. And it is, like I said, a nationally prominent company. And I think, you know, those types of experts need to be consulted in the content of law enforcement use of force training that occurs throughout the United States.
2: Shelby County District Attorney, Memphis District Attorney, Steve Mulroy, I'm so glad that you were able to join us this morning, and we thank you. And just know that anytime you want to come back, you have a home here on the Keep Hope Alive with Reverend Jesse Jackson show.
3: Well, thank you so much, and God bless.
2: God bless you. God bless you. More of Keep Hope Alive with Reverend Jesse Jackson. What do you think about this, about police being trained by private companies and DAs being trained by private companies? Remember, these private companies are for profit, although they are getting your tax dollars. What do you think about that? What do you think about what they're telling our public servants to do? I mean, laughing about putting someone in an ambulance to die. No, just put them in there to die. Saying the de-escalation, you don't need it. What do you think about that? They're saying that we are training, creating moral psychopaths. You know, we need to punish people. Wow. What do you think about that? Mocking the idea of de-escalation. I mean, that is what has happened with Eric Garner and George Floyd. They felt that the prosecutions of the officers accused of killing Floyd and Garner were witch hunts. The chokehold used to kill Garner had nothing to do with his death, despite medical examiner's conclusions, stating that that is what happened. They said, no. The chokeholds, your concerns are overblown. Wow. What do you think? These people are dying because they had a pre-existing condition, not because they were choked to death. Wow. One instructor, he wrote, jokingly suggested to great laughter that police should just put them in an ambulance and let them die there. Come on, you guys. 1-866-594-HOPE. 1-866-594-4673. Is that what happened to Corey Ruiz? Is that what happened? Yes, he did stab the officer in the arm. That is what we hear from the reports. The reports are incomplete. That having been said, to shoot him 3 times in the head at point-blank range when he has been subdued by several officers, was that correct? 866-594-HOPE, 866-594-4673. Coming up, John Nichols joins the panel today here on Keep Hope Alive with Reverend Jesse Jackson. I'm Santita Jackson, back in just a moment.
4: Opinion counts. 1-866-594-HOPE. That's 1-866-594-4673.
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0: 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Call 1-866-594-HOPE. 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
2: Hey, everybody. Keep Hope Alive with Reverend Jesse Jackson. As we've been talking with District Attorney Steve Mulroy out of Memphis, out of Shelby County. They've had their fair share of problems down there, but he has tried to be fair. He's tried to prosecute police when he felt it necessary. But he said, you know, look, all deadly force is sometimes it is necessary. And okay, now some of us would argue differently. But that having been said, he said, now, when you go to these private seminars, the one that I went to was shocking to me because they're training police officers to be violent. They're telling us that it's okay to choke someone to death. That de-escalation is something that we need to really push back upon. You know, when you start hearing that, he walked away shocked, and he said, I've got to write about it. And to be fair, he is a prosecutor. He said, my words have been mischaracterized because I do believe that, that deadly force is necessary sometimes. That having been said, he said, but is it necessary all the time? No. You know, that's something that we've got to look at and talk about today, particularly given what has happened with Corey Ruiz in Madison, Wisconsin. I have a couple minutes for you because I brought John Nichols, who is in Madison, Wisconsin, of course, from The Nation magazine. I want to hear just what he is seeing and hearing and feeling in Madison, Wisconsin. But before we do, before you go, Attorney Tanya Woods, the head of the West Eye Justice Center, your thoughts on this?
10: Thank you so much, Santita. My heart is heavy with my colleague, Ben Crump. And I say that because he is the attorney that has been tapped to handle and assist the family of Corey Ruiz as well as Nolan Wells. So here we have, again, our young men falling to their deaths at the hands of law enforcement, the very same law enforcement that's supposed to serve and protect. And it's really not just a commentary about law enforcement and the collusion of so many for-profit industries that make up the prison pipeline that generationally, you know, oppress people of color. But it's also about, you know, us thinking about where are we as human beings these days? We are so far from serving and protecting. We are so far from restoring justice. We are so far from removing access to fair and just systems that to say we have lost our way is an understatement. And so when I see yet another death of a young person or any person at the hands of law enforcement, the depths of my pain for the family that's grieving, but more that there are still those who are with mouth and indeed justifying horrific acts of violence. How can we even begin to expect young people to learn how to resolve disputes in a nonviolent way? How can we expect homeowners and landowners and property owners to protect their belongings with something other than a gun if constantly we are seeing the only way to any type of accountability is the use of force, and in so many instances, the use of deadly force? The end does not seem to be near. So to suggest that we just need better training for law enforcement only scratches the surface. We need a complete introspection and reflection of what we are using law enforcement to do and for whom. And so this is why you hear communities saying so much, we keep us safe. Corey Ruiz's daughter is quoted as saying, how am I supposed to call a police officer if I'm in need of help in the future when the very same police officers killed my father? That is coming from a 13-year-old girl who is being shown violence begets violence. And regardless of what bad acts may have been perpetrated by her father in the past, which gets brought up over and over again, in this moment where a person is fleeing a scene, where he is being followed by police for potentially maybe breaking into a car, or we're talking about property, how does that then justify shooting somebody in the back? I mean, how does the actual use of force match the alleged crime is what is so baffling to me. So to think about, you know, how we are training our law enforcement is just part and parcel, just a small fraction of what we really should be thinking about as humans, as individuals that are living in society, as people who are merely trying to make a way out of no way. This continues to seem like more of the same, and it only gets worse.
2: John Nichols, you are in Madison, Wisconsin. It seems that this is something that has shaken your city. What is going on? What happened? How did he get shot 3 times in the head at point-blank range? How did that happen? What happened?
14: So let me affirm everything that's been said here so far, and particularly some of what my good colleague was just saying a moment ago. The fact of the matter is that I think in Madison there is a broad sentiment that this is a death that did not need to occur. And you begin with that basic premise. And as the DA was saying, there are circumstances, and I think they are very few, but there are circumstances where, of course, you know, things go to a level that is beyond what we would like. But in this case, as Congressman Mark Pocan, who represents Madison and the surrounding areas, said, I don't think property crimes, if there were property crimes, come with a death penalty. And so you begin with that basic premise that whatever Corey Ruiz was doing or not doing on that day, there was an altercation with the police. It was tense. There's no question of that. But the notion that a police officer would shoot three times, apparently at the head of an individual who was on the ground, even if there was a wrestling going on or some, you know, if there was complexity there, and in such situations there's often complexity, but the notion that that can somehow be justified, I don't think is accepted broadly by the community. And as a result, you have seen some of the largest mass demonstrations in Madison history. Madison is a city that has a lot of demonstrations, very, very large ones, about war and peace, economic justice, and racial justice. And but there's been a lot of presence on the streets, in the neighborhoods. And I think what's very striking about it is, and I don't think I'm new in saying this, there is a great deal of exhaustion, just exhaustion with the fact that, you know, having seen incidents like this before, including the killing 11 years ago of Tony Robinson, who was a young man who was shot and killed by a police officer just blocks from where this incident occurred. I think people like to believe that training and insight, time itself, leads police forces to get better, right? To get to a place where these things don't happen. Suddenly, I think in Madison, there is a sense that something's horribly awry and that something has to change. And I think that's what you're hearing from a lot of people. There's certainly a lot of folks on the streets who are saying justice for Corey Ruiz and for his family. But there are also a lot of people who are saying there just has to be a better set of protocols. And that includes the training issues. I was listening in. I came on early today and heard what the prosecutor from Memphis was saying. And I thought there was a great deal of insight there. I want to follow up on much of what he said. And I'll also note that, you know, I grew up in a prosecutor's family. My dad was a court commissioner and an assistant district attorney, and was in the legal world for a very long time in the Staff Judge Advocates Corps in the Air Force. And one of the things that he taught me is that, and this was years ago, decades ago, that he saw people at very difficult times in their lives, and that his job was to make sure that they survived, and that they, if they needed help, that they got the help they needed, but that they came out of it whole, right? And I think we need a deep shift in the thinking of our police forces, of our prosecutors. I'm very glad today that the discussion has moved to prosecutors and to others, not just police officers on the street. And that shift in thinking, is how do you develop a training? How do you develop a set of protocols related to that, that makes sure that this doesn't happen every year or every few years or whatever period it does in particular towns, and more wholly, that it doesn't happen on such a regular basis when we look at the whole country. And one final thing I'll say on it is I do think that we go back to some of the things that the Reverend Jackson said as he addressed these issues over the years. And that is that you can't delink all of this from so many injustices in our society, economic, social, racial injustice. And we as a society have ways to address so many of those injustices, to get people more education, more opportunity, more resources. In a country where our billionaires are spending most of their time trying to figure out when and how they will become trillionaires, we still have poverty in this country. We still have dislocation. We still have fundamental challenges. And that's a part, as Reverend Jackson taught me, and I know he taught you a long time ago, but that's a part of any discussion about all of this. Because if we don't create a more equitable society, a society where everybody has real opportunity, then so many challenges arise. And they become our focus as we lose sight of the fact of the injustice and the inequality.
2: You know, we have Daryl Jones, attorney Daryl Jones here, who's a former prosecutor.
14: Yep.
2: Just, I know you got to leave at the bottom of the hour, but I would like for him to respond to what he's been hearing from you, you know, because he, of course, is a social justice advocate. And like the Johnny Cochran's and so many people, he became a prosecutor, understood the system, and came out and started defending people. Attorney Jones, when you see what, when you read what D.A. Mulroy has written, what he saw in this training, and how does it square with the kill? I mean, we've had more than 2,000 people were killed by the police last year. More than 600 who've been killed by the police already this year. More than 80,000 people were seriously injured by the police last year. I mean, something's got to give, Daryl. What's going on here?
15: Well, Bettina, good morning, and certainly good morning to John Nichols. Always great to listen to John and his insight. And I did have a chance as well to listen to Steve Mulroy, District Attorney Mulroy as well. And as we were talking about and the issue of training comes up, one of the things that we've got to keep in mind is that when the entity, the policing entity that is contracting for someone to come in to train their officers, they know who they're contracting. So they knew what the entity, what the company was going to be teaching the officers. That's clear. They know this. You know, they just don't go blindly out and hire someone. But the messaging that the police entity is bringing in to train their officers, they know what they're bringing in. They know what they're bringing in. So, you know, I don't want folks to think that this is just, you know, something that just sort of happened and people didn't understand what that entity was. They're very intentional on who they bring in to train. And they certainly go through the steps of reviewing and doing the background so they know what they're opening their officers up to. And I say that to say this. One of the things that folks also talk about, and I heard D.A. Mulroy talk about this, was in-house training could be preferred rather than bringing in these outside sources. Well, in-house training is fine, but if the people that are in the force have been trained on how to use force first and not de-escalation, that's not going to address the issue. So if you have a police force that's in place that has been improperly trained, we know that when we go through the numbers that that, you know, de-escalation training for the typical the police department pales in comparison to the number of hours that they have with use of force. It pales in comparison. So, you know, they're not pushed on de-escalation. They are pushed on use of force. So, you know, when we start talking about in-house training and the training sources, the way and the methods that are going to be used to train officers is going to be the training that the trainer is now using. So if the trainer was trained on the use of force and minimized the training on de-escalation, that's what they're going to be teaching their forces. So, you know, I think that when we start getting into these issues, that we've got to, you know, really be careful with regards to in-house training. But I think the screening of, if it's a contractual company that's outside, the screening and knowing what you're bringing in to teach these officers matches what you want to have happen. Because ultimately, and I'll yield to John on this, ultimately, the police department is going to be dependent on public trust. And they've got to, there's a heavy reliance on public trust. And the public doesn't trust the policing, you're going to have all kinds of problems trying to police that particular community, that particular neighborhood, that particular entity.
2: Well, you know what, John, if you could just stay with me for a hot second, because I'd like for you to respond to him, because a lot of our police are being trained overseas to occupy, and that's what they're bringing back. Sure. And this is, he said he saw a siege mentality. This is what's here now. It's infected. I mean, it's affected and infected the entire system. Back with more People Alive with Reverend Jesse Jackson in just a moment. Stay right there.
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2: 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Call 1-866-59-4-HOPE. That's 1-866-594-4673. Hey, everybody. Keep Hope Alive with Reverend Jesse Jackson. We've been talking about police for being trained to be violent, who laugh, who scoff at de-escalation, who say that, you know, put them in the ambulance so they can just and let them die in the ambulance, not transport them to a hospital, but let them die there. Wow. No, Eric Garner and George Floyd, you weren't choked to death. You had a pre-existing condition. Wow. And that's how you all need to deal with this. And that is what this private company, Force Science, and there were just so many racist tropes. They don't feel that black people and brown people feel pain to the degree that we do. It's just on and on and on and on that it goes. And these entities are training, among others, they're training our law enforcement. John Nichols of The Nation magazine. In the context of what's happened with Corey Ruiz, it just seems like there is a method to this madness, John.
14: Here's the thing I would say about so much of what's been said, and frankly, a lot that will be said after I have to go on to the services today. But I think this is an important thing to understand. We're talking today about Madison, Wisconsin. Madison is a reasonably large city, a state capital, and a college town. It is a place that has seen incidents like this before. And so we know that this is a place that should have figured out much more about how to deal with these issues and somehow has not done so at the level that is necessary. That is the simple reality that we take away from the moment we're in. But here's a twist on it. Back in the 1960s and early 1970s, Madison was a place of massive demonstrations against the war in Vietnam and for civil rights, for black studies, for a host of issues. And those demonstrations, particularly the anti-war demonstrations, sometimes got out of hand in the eyes of all sorts of folks. And Madison in the 70s got a new police chief, a guy named David Cooper. And David Cooper said, there are ways to deal with this. And he took an existing force and turned it into a force that didn't have violent clashes, that did, facilitate marches rather than, you know, try and stop them. And that in so many other ways created a functional circumstance, one that ultimately was far more peaceful, far more effective at allowing people to use their free speech rights, and in the end, avoided clashes that the city had seen up to that point. The only reason I repeat this history from the past is to say it is possible to change police forces. It is possible to make them more responsive to the community, more connected to the community. It is possible to redirect resources so that they go to all sorts of social service interventions that step in to address cases where there are mental health challenges, where there are other issues that can be de-escalated. And there is a broader de-escalation approach. The bottom line is, this is not as hard as some people want to make it. The reality is, we can get to something that is far better than where we are at today. And at the end of all of this, I think that falls to our leaders. David Cooper, the chief in Madison, came in because a new mayor decided he didn't want to go through everything and see everything that had happened before. I think that is true in cities across this country, and I think it is true at the national level, and it is shocking to me that to this day, our Congress has not passed the George Floyd Justice in Policing Act, which Karen Bass and others proposed back in 2000, and that is unacceptable. It is unacceptable that our signal from the federal level is so unsupportive of these changes. That act, the George Floyd Justice in Policing Act, contained funding and a host of other, you know, rules, regulations, ideas that at the end of the day might not have solved all the problems, probably wouldn't have, but could have made so many things better at the national, state, and local levels. And so there are so many places where we can respond to what has happened, and we should not respond casually. We should respond with a clear statement that what has happened should not have happened, and we have the power, the ability, the resources to create something that is dramatically different and dramatically less likely to result in incidents and horrible moments like what we saw in Madison this last week.
2: John Nichols, The Nation magazine, sending you so much love, John, and all of our love to your fellow pilgrims this morning.
14: Thank you, Santita. Much love to you and to your panel.
2: Absolutely. Robert Petillo, got to ask you. John Holloman says you can't police where there is no trust. You know, and I think we have to go back to the beginnings of policing. Robert Petillo and Attorney Darryl Jones. Slave catchers, that's what they were, right? So help me to understand, where are we this? Because how do you shoot someone point when someone has been subdued? They're on the ground. They might be moving around and all of that, but it's three or four against, and someone else with a gun against one person who's on the ground. How do you go from, with all of these levels they said that they get to before you use deadly force, how is it that he gets stabbed in, that he gets shot in the head three times at point blank range? How does that happen, John? Robert?
1: Well, it can only happen once you've thoroughly dehumanized the people that you're policing. Once you get to the point that the people you're policing, you no longer see them as being fellow members of the same species, let alone the same race, that is when you can dehumanize them to the point of pulling the trigger three times directly in their face or in their head to kill them. And let's think about the messaging and the kind of cultural zeitgeist that feeds into this. You have this culture, particularly among young right-wing men on the political right in the manosphere. People who are listening to Joe Rogan and Nick Fuentes and Theo Vaughn and these and different podcasters, people who are, you know, consuming this content about, the RFK, the lack of masculinity, we need to take more testosterone supplements and eat more bear meat, kind of cultural conversation that goes into it. We're creating and building a culture around this violent hypermasculinity, which says that the solution to everything has to be violence, has to be domination, has to be the alpha male mentality. And they see anything else as being quote unquote woke and weak. Of course, when you pull people up through this, when the messaging coming from the very top layers of American politics are, we're going to start injecting the military with testosterone supplements just to see what happens. When that is what you're walking into, then you're going to be in situations where, no, the idea of de-escalation is no longer even being discussed. The idea of restorative justice and diversion is no longer even part of the conversation that we're having. We have to steer the train back onto the tracks at this point, because we're veering off into exactly what these people have wanted, which is, when they say make America great again, they mean returning to the time where you had armed militias on each side simply roaming the streets, where you had to have the police officers patrolling the neighborhood and then the Black Panthers patrolling the police officers right behind them. We are quickly moving to a place where, I talked about this a little bit on the radio on Friday, the fact that we may have actually lived through a golden age and not noticed it. Because we lived through a decade where criminal justice reform was important, where diversity, equity, and inclusion was everywhere, where Hollywood and corporations were making changes, where you saw representation in all facets of government and society, where you're having cultural conversations around moving America forward. We did that for a decade, and we took a hard turn from right there, and we are now turned backwards into almost the despotic hellscape that America was under Reagan in the 1980s, or under Nixon in the 70s, where you're seeing just open drug use in streets. People are arming themselves at levels we haven't seen in decades, and we're seeing an overall coarsening of our society that we can recover from. We've done it before, but we have to do it again. And what we're seeing now are these symptoms of a sick country coming to the forefront.
2: What do you see as a former prosecutor, Daryl Jones? You have been in the system. I mean, this is we're in election season. This is your space. What should we be asking of prosecutors, given this information that we have about the training that they are receiving? What are the questions? How do we get these people running to be the district attorneys? You know, the attorneys who oversee our laws in our cities, in our counties, in our states. How do we go about engaging them as they are seeking our votes? Because these people get voted in, yeah. Daryl. I mean, they don't just get appointed. Right. Mr. Mulroy was voted in. You know, Kim Fox was voted in. I mean, this is what happens. And these progressive prosecutors, once they get in, they get attacked by the very mechanisms that they're a part of, which is the police, right? And then they get pushed out. What questions should we be asking? Because it is up to them to prosecute, right? So help me.
15: Absolutely. You're 100% on point on that, Santiva. And, you know, we've got to be very intentional in the questioning of people that are running for that prosecutor's office. We've got to ask them, you know, what would they do? What do they see as the problems? And be certain that their responses are matching our needs. That's got to be, you know, part of what we do. The other part of what we've got to do is that everyone that's out there that is protesting and marching and everything else, whether it's Madison or wherever it is, we got to be certain that we're also being certain that they're being registered to vote and that they're going to be voters. Because, you know, as you've indicated, and as we continually say, that, you know, it's the people that elect the prosecutors. It's the people that elect the mayors and county executives that appoint the police chief in these various areas. So we've got to be certain that we're at the polling place, and we're voting for people that are going to implement policies and practices that are in the best interest of our community. And that's, you know, all of that, when we talk about voting down ballot, all of that is part of that. And so, you know, I can tell you that when I was a prosecutor, our state's attorney and the state's attorney under which I worked was constantly questioned from our community with regards to how would he deal with certain issues. It's that type of approach that we have got to take in electing prosecutors, in electing mayors and county executives and officials that appoint the police chiefs. Because the prosecutors and the police chiefs don't necessarily have to be on the same page. But the police chief and the mayor or the police chief and the county executive, they better be on the same page, because it's the mayor or the county executive that's going to pay the political price if they don't, and the people on the street are the ones that are going to pay the price if the police chief is just running off and doing whatever it is that he wants to do to the community and policing. So certainly registering and getting to the polling place to elect both police, both mayors, county executives, as well as prosecutors that represent the community is extremely important. And as Robert just laid out, you know, we have a president now who is calling for, you know, rough policing. President of the United States called for rough policing, quiet on the deaths that are done by ICE agents and all that's going on. All of that flows downhill as to what is believed to be acceptable in the lower ranks of law enforcement.
2: But how do we prevent another from having another Corey Ruiz? I mean, you're safe nowhere, Robert and Daryl. Not in your home, not on the street. If you're subdued, people tell you, you know, comply. Well, if you comply, you die. Did he comply? No. But when you see how these people are behaving, you're frightened to death. Robert, Daryl, you're frightened to death. And when you're frightened, you can make some bad decisions, right? Because I still don't, even if he did attack this man, but you know what? I want you to answer this, but I do want to hear from Fred. Robert, you were saying.
1: Well, I will say, and I see all the time with criminal defense clients where you made a bad decision, and now you compound that with continuous bad decisions thereafter. Now, should any of those continuous bad decisions result in your death? Usually not. But the problem that we have is when you have a system which is set up, we're one of the few countries in the world where police walk around with guns, every single one of them. In most countries, guns and firearms are saved for special units. They are kept either in vehicles or in the station in special locked containers. So you don't have an issue with negligent discharge or over-aggressive police officers. You have a system which says that police are here to protect and serve. Also, in other countries, you'll notice when you go to Europe and other places, the police cars are bright green or yellow or very easy to find. Why? Because they are there to help you. Their intention is to provide assistance, so you should be able to easily identify them so they can come and help you. In America, we have dark stealth cars that you can't see because their goal is to sneak up on you. It's a difference in mentality when it comes to policing. It's a difference in concept when it comes to policing. And it's this idea that this is the only system that works. We can look at every other country on earth that doesn't have these problems, because even quote-unquote developing or third world countries, as the Americans like to call them, don't have the number or per capita number of police shootings that you see happening in America. So clearly there is something that we are doing wrong, until we take that into serious advisement and make that a political issue again and change the cultural zeitgeist from the top down, we can continue to see this happening. If there's a societal cancer that has to be exercised before we can fix it.
2: You know, Fred, before we go to break, I want to give you the floor so that you can make your comment. And what I'll do is have everyone respond to you during the break, okay? Fred, what's okay on your mind? Great hearing your voice.
3: Okay, thank you. Thanks for taking my call. Okay, you guys must have been watching a different video than I'm watching. I'm watching the guy on his bicycle. The cops tries to cut him off, and they finally surround him, catch him. One of them's even tasing him. He's violent. And then I guess I couldn't see it on the video. He stabs one of the officers, so he takes out his gun, and he had an attitude. I can see that, and he kills him. But the man didn't comply. We have the same thing with the ICE agents. The people don't want to comply. This is not Tyrese Nichols. Your response, please.
2: Well, you know, he did prosecute the killers of Tyrese Nichols, D.A. Mulroy. first you, Robert, and then you, Daryl. I got a minute for each of you. Robert?
1: Well, see, this is the problem why I say that it's something that has to be done from a societal level. If you look at an individual and say that, that because they did not immediately do what a government agent did, told them to do, that they deserve to die, well, you're no longer talking about America. You're no longer talking about a democratic system. You're no longer talking about the people being in charge and people having power. We're now simply saying that the government has such power and control over us. We're not allowed to ask questions. We're not allowed to assert our rights. We're not allowed to disobey the government in any way, shape, or form. Well, we're no longer talking about representative democracy. We're now talking about the exact system that we sought to overthrow when we came here. So we're dealing with bigger issues with regards to the way that America functions going forward. And we have to steer ourselves out of it because we're becoming the country we always warned other people about.
2: Daryl, you've got the final word. 1 minute.
15: You know, I've watched the video several times, and from what I could see, you know, from the video, is that, you know, they had Cory Ruiz under control. He was struggling a little bit, but they had him under. They had four officers, and he ends up with three shots to the head. This for touching car doors, riding away on a bicycle. Nah. It's not right. And the video, you know, certainly I think that is an indicator of officers that need to be investigated. And the case should probably be prosecuted because it looked like an execution. That's exactly what it looked like.
2: What's the point of being an alleged criminal? What's the point? If they're judge, jury, and executioner on the streets, who's safe? Who is safe? Closing thoughts here on Keep Hope Alive with Reverend Jesse Jackson. 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
10: 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Say hello, Jeremy. I know he's looking, he's trying, there you go. He's my wingman, Jeremy Geiger, sending him so much love today. I want to thank you for being with us. And of course, we are on Keep Hope Alive Reflections. You'll hear this show as a podcast tomorrow. Of course, Pandora, iHeart, Spotify, Apple, anywhere you find a podcast, please become part of the family there. And pray for the family of Corey Ruiz and all of these people. Pray for the souls of our police officers who get put in these positions where they have been told that we are their enemies instead of the people, their neighbors, their loved ones who need protecting. You know, at the end of the day, we still reach out to the police when we are in trouble, when there is trouble. We don't expect them to bring trouble. And Tanya Woods, you make the point, and I think Robert Petillo and Attorney Daryl Jones, Attorney Robert Petillo, all of you make the point that this has always been about protecting property. Indeed, we were property at one time. Human beings were property. And then we dehumanize people, and therefore, you can kill someone when you see them as less than. You make them killable. And that's what happened with Corey Ruiz. There's no way that you can justify holding down someone who's been subdued, and you shoot him in the head 3x point blank range. What message did you send to a 13-year-old daughter? Think about that, everybody. Keep hope alive.
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we can all look back this morning and declare how we got over. Woo! Soul looks back in wonder, and because we made it over, we've come to make a joyful noise unto the Lord. All ye lands, serve the Lord with gladness. Come before his presence with singing. Know ye that the Lord, he is God. It is he who has made us, not we ourselves. We are his people and the sheep of his pasture. We enter his courts with thanksgiving. We enter his gates with thanksgiving and into his courts with praise. We're thankful unto him and we bless his name. For the Lord is good. His mercy is everlasting.

For I have received of the Lord that which also I delivered unto you, that the Lord Jesus, the same night in which he was betrayed, took bread, and when he had given thanks, he brake it and said, Take, eat, this is my body, which is broken for you. This do in remembrance of me. After the same manner, also he took the cup when he had supped, saying, This cup is the New Testament in my blood. This do ye as oft as ye drink it in remembrance of me. For as often as ye eat this bread and drink this cup, you do show the Lord's death till he come. Wherefore, whosoever shall eat this bread and drink this cup of the Lord unworthily shall be guilty of the body and blood of the Lord. But let a man examine himself, and so let him eat of that bread and drink of that cup. For he that eateth and drinketh unworthily eateth and drinketh damnation to himself, not discerning the Lord's body. For this cause many are weak and sickly among you, and many sleep. I have read 1 Corinthians 11:22, 23 through 30. A word of God for the people of God. Thanks be to God.

Light of the world. Listen, the night.

streets of the world. God bless you, my family. It is a privilege to share with you, as our founder has taught us, that there is no other name whereby men and women can be saved other than the name of Jesus. And to tell you that I love you, you, and even you. Now watch this. It makes no difference what you think of me, but it does make a difference what I think of you. See, I cannot allow hate, prejudice, deceit, and all things that separate men from God to keep me from knowing, as I know and want you to know, that Jesus is the light of the world.

Sweet, sweet Jesus. Eternal God, our Father, we just come this morning just to say thank you, oh God. We thank you for last night's lying down and this morning's early rising, oh God. We just thank you, oh God. Before we can open our mouths to ask for anything, grumble, or complain, we must say thank you. We thank you for all that you have been, oh God. We thank you for all that you are in our life, oh God. And we thank you for all that you will be, oh God. So we say thank you, oh God. Burdened down, sick, ill, got trouble, uncertain, going through everything, God. But we still say thank you, oh God. Not only do we say thank you because you're God and you're God alone, we don't know what tomorrow holds, but we know that you're the holder of tomorrow. So we say thank you. I didn't come this morning to ask for anything, oh God. I just came to say thank you, oh God. As we go into this service, oh God, I want you to touch everybody under the sound of my voice, oh God, from the crowns of their heads to the soles of their feet, oh God, the same way they came in. Don't let them leave the same way, oh God. Whatever they've come with, oh God, let them know. Let them know that you hold them close, oh God, that you are God and there's nobody, there's no spirit, there's no illness, there's no problem bigger than you, oh God, so they can lay all their, they can cast all their cares on you, oh God. They can go home tonight. They can pull the covers up. They can turn the lights out and they can say good night, oh God, because in the morning, all will be well. We're decreeing and we're declaring that all is well. All shall be well, oh God. Now as we go into this service, oh God, touch our leader, oh God, from the crown of her head to the very sole of her feet, oh God. Keep building her up in her most holy faith, oh God. Give her the strength to run this journey, to keep going on, to see what the end will be, oh God. And we say thank you, oh God. We're declaring and we're declaring health, oh God. Long life, oh God. Over Pastor Lisa, oh God. We're decreeing and we're declaring that all that she's worried about, hesitant about, oh God, we're casting it on you today. You've given her an assignment, oh God, and you've surely given her the strength to see it through, oh God. So we say thank you in Jesus' mighty and matchless name. Amen. Amen.

if we give over to the Lord, which he has conducted us to do, which he has instructed us to do, which he has given us the power and the claim and obedience, that we bring the 10%, that we bring whatever we have that God has laid upon you, he will provide our every need according to his riches in glory. How many of you know we serve a rich God? Oh, hallelujah. How many of you know that he will do what he said? How many of you know God keeps his promises? Even when we feel short, even when we don't know how we're going to make it, he's going to provide for this house. He's going to provide for your house and then tell you to provide for his house so that everybody's house will be covered in the name of Jesus. I'm expecting some greatness to come. I don't know what it is. It don't have nothing to do with me. I'm just a servant for the Lord that said, go in and do as I ask. So therefore, when you get ready to get up to be able to present unto the Lord the gift that he has asked you to give, just come gladly, come proudly, because you know he loves a cheerful giver. Y'all know the story. Bring it and cheerfully watch what he'll do. Watch how he'll turn it around. Watch how he'll provide your every need. He said, you take care of my house, I will take care of yours. So as we march, we're going to do, knowing that God is about to do something wonderful. Starting today, starting for the rest of the year, starting for whatever years there are to

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2: 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Amen.

97 years later, we're still declaring that Jesus is the light of the world. And we welcome you, Pastor Lisa D. Nelson, back home to the First Church of Deliverance. God bless you this morning. The Chicago Architecture Group will conduct this annual open house tour starting October 17th from 10 a.m. to 5 on Saturday, and then Sunday, October 18th from 1 to 5. Admission is free. Our very own Sister Marcella Thomas is the coordinator. The Metropolitan Spiritual Churches of Christ Incorporated will have its mid-year educational leadership summit October 27th through the 29th. This will be held in Dallas, Texas. You can go to the website, www.msccccongress, which is Metropolitan Spiritual Church of Christ Congress.org. The Bishop James E. Curry is the presiding prelate. The Adult Choir has begun preparations for the 97th anniversary celebration to be held Sunday, October 25th, 2026 at 4 p.m.

0: Are welcome. We're covering the book of Mark, the New Testament book of Mark. 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Amen. 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Our own Sister Marcia Carter is a coordinator. 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Area code 508-924-3486. This concludes our announcements. We ask that all visitors please stand. If you're visiting with us this morning, won't you kindly stand so we can acknowledge you? Amen. To all those that are here, you are welcome, welcome, welcome. First Deliverance is a free church. You are welcome to come anytime. To our fellowship family, we say God bless you. To all those that are here, we say God bless you. And thanks again for your coming. We have a special for the month of October, a special, special, special birthday song is going to be done by Pastor-elect and Reverend Collins. Amen.
1: Nobody asked for an intro, but thank you. Well, if you are celebrating a birthday in the month of October, won't you stand so that we may acknowledge you? Where's our pastor? So we may acknowledge you. All right, now we're ready.

0: Amen. We have a special tribute from W. Erskine Quixie for Pastor Lisa. Amen. And then following the choir, we'll do a selection. Then we will have the word for the morning.
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1: Hey, there he is. How's it going?
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5: It seems big.
6: Well, they built that pipeline thing. That's pretty big.
5: No. I'm sorry. 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
6: Wait, Joe.
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16: What we want to do is we want to make sure that we introduce everyone. Welcome to the show, Cleopatra. Thank you for definitely being a part of this. And since we're going in order, just for introduction's sake, welcome to the afternoon show. It is time for us get started with the roundtable, the host roundtable. So I want to start with Rufus. Rufus, you start so early in the morning. Like, what is the topic that you had that really stuck with you that brought you to this day of the host roundtable?
17: Well, there were a lot of things. First, I want to say, from where I sit, this does look like Hollywood Squares with all these boxes on
16: it. It does.
17: Kind of cool. But I had a conversation this month with Dr. Glenda Glover. Dr. Glenda Glover is the former president of Tennessee State University, and she's the former international president of Alpha Kappa Alpha. But in this role, she was talking about her book called How Dare You? And basically, we had a conversation about what her calculations have said, which is there is more than $500 million that the state of Tennessee owes Tennessee State University.
18: Oh, yes, yes.
17: And you look and you compare that to the other land-grant university there being the University of Tennessee. And so often they've gone through, and this is just since 1987, but they've gone through and they've done these calculations, and they know that they owe Tennessee State this money. They simply won't pay it. Mm-hmm. And her question of how dare you was just that. You know, there was some controversy around her. She left Tennessee State back in 2024. And in that space, they said that there was a misuse of funds. And she didn't explain what all those things were as they tried to go back and say that there was some problems with some things, of which everything is not perfect, but it certainly wasn't what they suggested that it was. And at the end of the day, when we start to look not only at Tennessee State and what's owed by the state of Tennessee, but it's pretty much every state in which there is an HBCU that is a land grant institution, there's money that is owed. And for Tennessee State, while they had a calculation of $544 million, there are other calculations that show that they're owed $2.2 billion. Mm-hmm. And you start looking at all these things and the challenges that our HBCUs have and the money that's owed, money that's not coming. Mm-hmm. It was, for me, a very profound conversation in the ways in which she is putting it out. And with so many things, so many conversations that we have, we want them not to just be conversations, but they're truly calls to action. And when we see this kind of thing happening, particularly with the places that are educating more of us, but in this moment when more of us are going to HBCUs again because of what's happening out of this administration and where we kind of see things, it becomes a longer-term impact on us and our community. So for me, within all the conversations that I had this month, that was certainly the most profound.
19: Hey, can I ask you a question, Rufus?
17: Of course.
19: What were her thoughts about the current president of Tennessee State? Because I know that the brother who is president now, apparently, man, he has kind of gotten the house in order a little bit, and you know, is trying to access those funds, of course, and allay whatever the fears were of the state legislators and the governor. I think the governor got involved, and they restructured the board there at Tennessee State at one point. And I know that was an issue there, but did she have some thoughts about the current president there?
17: Well, I didn't ask that question, Matt, but I'll say this. With all of this, is one of the things that came through when I talked to Walter Kimbrough, he was the former president of Dillard, who's been in a few other HBCUs before. And one of the things he pointed out so profoundly is that when we look at our HBCUs, we own them because we went there. Southern is my school. The folks who went to FAMU was their school. Tennessee State is their school. Here's the reality. all of those.
16: Well, wait, hold the reality real quick. Guys, you're listening to The Afternoon Show, and of course, this is the roundtable, the host roundtable, where we talk about our top topics from our own perspectives, and then we move around to the next show. Rufus, you left off saying the reality.
18: Oh, my goodness. Rufus went and got his shades.
16: Oh, he got his shades?
18: Come on, man.
16: That's a dog.
18: Matt, you see your impact?
16: Yeah. Well, we don't want to waste it. Go ahead, Rufus. Go ahead.
17: Look,
16: land your plane.
17: As cool as I am, ain't nobody going to be in here cooler than me. So Lord, Matt can be cool on his own. So if we're going to be together, I got to catch up.
20: Help us.
17: I'm going to say this and get out of the way because I know others have things to say. But what I was saying, there's a pride that we all have in our HBCUs, particularly those who went to them. The reality is these public HBCUs are just that. So within each state, the governor has a responsibility to select the board and to select the CEO. And all those things in following that. So voting still matters. At Tennessee mm-hmm. State in particular, they were able then to reconstitute the board, to remove Dr. Glover, to put in a new person. And the money still hasn't rolled. So if they're getting close mm-hmm. to getting some of it, that's a good thing. I've talked to some of the alums of Tennessee State about this issue. They are working on it, but the proof of the pudding is in the eating. So we'll see what happens there and with all these other places that are owed money.
19: That's a good story.
18: It is.
19: Like you said, it's not just unique to Tennessee State. You know, our HBCUs have been shortchanged all over the country. I think Tennessee State is heading in the right direction. That's why I was asked, because you know, my brother Bud went to Tennessee State, and he went with Dent, with Richard Dent. They were classmates at Tennessee State, so they have a strong interest there. And I know there's a new brother who's an alumni who's there now, and I think they had an issue with audit compliance, and he kind of took care of that. So this is a good time to monitor and see if they do what they're supposed to do, because you're right, man. The money that was owed to Tennessee State, if that's reflective to what's going on around the country with our HBCUs, oh my God, it's just another example of attacks on Black culture, Black education, and Black life.
17: And Diddy, you go down the list, I think Tennessee State was number 4 in the states that owed money. So there are 3 other states.
19: Okay.
17: More money is owed than Tennessee State. But there's work to be done.
18: Yeah.
17: There.
18: You know, there's something to be said about schools that align themselves with the state, with their respective state. Place like Morehouse, where I attended, Spelman College, or Howard, which are not state schools, for example, it's a different scenario. That is, and I actually, we heard the testimony from the state senator, the senator from the Higher Education Committee in Tennessee legislature. Just pathetic scenarios, and but you know what? They said everything. The issue that they had was that there was a higher demand or a demand to attend TSU compared to University of Tennessee. All right, and which is happening all across, as you pointed out, Rufus, all across HBCUs. Black colleges and universities, fortunately, are trending. And white universities are not, because we are seeing things really from a different lens. And I think that's one of the benefits of being in this polarizing Trump administration. We're more unified than ever.
16: Mm-hmm.
18: We're talking business. We're talking political power today.
16: Yeah.
18: I swear, this is, you know, in these next several years, the Black voting populace is going to be tremendously powerful and prominent. And look at all the Black-owned restaurants. A lot of Black women own a lot of restaurants here in the city of Chicago, if you notice. Yeah. So I love the Black unity that's formulating, in some respects, out of default, but nevertheless formulating.
16: It had to come from somewhere. I want to move on. Thank you so much, Rufus. I want to move on to Cleopatra. What was the top topic that you had? For
21: y'all always give me the back end of when it's time.
16: No, but
21: to go
16: see
21: to break.
16: What happens is you're gonna introduce it and then we'll come back from break.
21: Okay.
18: We have an hour, right?
21: Yeah, it's an hour.
16: Yeah, we gotta keep it moving. So what was your topic?
21: Hey everybody, I appreciate the opportunity. Make sure you tune in 9 to noon. You know, I would think about everybody wanna talk about Ziggy Marley. the eldest son of Bob Marley, the reggae icon, and just the opportunity to interview him was not of this earth. He's a whole nother spirit, a whole nother vibe.
16: All right, all right. We are back. You're listening to the afternoon show with the host roundtable. We've got everybody in the building. Well, and virtually, too. And just before the break, Cleopatra was talking about her interview with Ziggy Marley.
21: And hey, everybody, I appreciate the opportunity to hang out on the roundtable. And yes, Ziggy Marley, you know what shocked me? Fill in Ken and Rufus, and I see you all digitally, LaDonna and the most, is that the tree language, it was so thick, so heavy. And I hadn't heard a Jamaican voice authentically in so long that my ears were not primed for it, right? And Titus had made sure everything was solid, but what was more appreciative than me remembering how carefree the vibe was how authentic he was.
18: And wait, was he in studio?
21: No. But he raised the vibration for me literally even in the music. So he went 432 hertz, which is a spiritual combination, some would say, that was to be culminating with the spirit. And it was in tribute to his father, this album, 9-time award-winning Grammy artist, and he has 9 albums. So for every album this brother has blessed in the world, he earned a Grammy. But even more importantly, this was the first time he ever wrote music in tribute to his father and talked about his mental health journey, and he talked about it with me. And wow. I was humbled by that. And I think he was smitten by the fact that I took the time to be well-prepared to receive him in the sense of just his journey of raising literally the vibration, right? So, you know, everything he honored and in tribute, whether it was the trees to the air to just being, was on a whole nother wavelength that made me miss Jamaica and just how carefree they are. And even in my verbiage, 15 years ago since I've been to Jamaica, I always say no worries, you know, just trying to be copacetic, and I'm raised hospitable. But I just felt his whole vibe. So then I went to go see the brother, right? So shout out to Ravinia for just such an amazing space and culminating folks. And just his whole vibe was just so carefree that I was like, man, I'm finna lead this brother. But here's the kicker, guys. He pointed out something that we take for granted from Jamaicans in terms of everything just being a carefree zone and happy, happy. No, he was like, he named the album The Bright Side because once you fight through the thick of things in life, there's always a bright side on the other side of the veil. So he was very humanistic, and it was a very powerful interview, and I fell in love with his spirit more than anything about his legacy.
16: Did he give you a reset and maybe a connection back to nature in that moment?
21: Right. Like I said, he gave tribute. He paid homage to the air, to the trees, to the flowers, to the bees. The brother was so pathetic. And we were just vibing, right? Like his...
16: No, I mean you. Like, did he give you a reset?
21: I was already in tune with him, right? So when I research somebody for an interview, I ain't going to take it if we ain't locked in. So I didn't seek him out. It kind of came to be. But once I went on a journey to understand him, I was already on that level with him. He just took me a little higher.
18: Yeah. You know, I got a chance to meet him.
16: Yeah, that answers
18: and,
16: that. Yeah.
18: And he is, you know, he's on a whole nother plateau.
21: Absolutely.
18: And so, you first off, could you understand the patois?
21: I did. And that tree language, because I hadn't heard it in so long. And I've been to Jamaica so many times.
18: Oh, man, same here.
21: And in my ears, and I got good hearing. I can't see for a damn, but... My ears, it just was a love language, and I leaned in a little bit.
18: They got lyrics.
21: Oh, man.
18: Oh, my goodness.
21: I leaned in a little bit, and then when I heard the brother speak to me, we were locked in. It really was one of the most, somebody just asked me, give me some of my top interviews. He's up there for a reason, not like people can see. I see what he meant by the bright side. He talked about the dark days, but to talk about the loss of a parent, particularly his father, it took him, he'd been in music for 50 years. And he said, it's not about being in music for 50 years. It's about doing what he came to do, his assignment. He didn't see it as a job. He didn't see it as a task. He saw it as what he does, right? Like, that was his whole vibe, his whole purpose of existence is doing what he do and getting paid for.
18: Oh, yeah.
21: So I thought that was just beautiful, that it's a different mindset than we are in a Western culture in terms of, hey, you gonna pay me for this? I do this. It's just so transactional. Yeah. No, this brother is on a whole nother vibe where you are just getting paid to just live life and be.
18: Yeah. And the royalties. Keep in mind, that's Rita Marley's son, too.
21: Yes.
18: So it's DNA through and through.
21: And you know, Lauryn Hill, they got a baby, right? So
18: I think Lauryn Hill has a baby by everybody.
16: Don't you do it. Don't
19: Shut
16: you
19: up.
16: Do it.
19: Shut up. Damn.
16: Don't you do it. Don't do it.
18: Erykah Badu.
16: Don't do Shut it.
18: Up. Everybody.
16: Yeah, don't do it. Don't do it.
18: Let me stop.
16: Well, thank you, so much for sharing that.
21: Yeah, no
19: Perry
21: doubt.
19: And I interviewed, Perry and I interviewed Rita Marley.
18: Oh.
19: And that was Whoa. Quite an experience, man. It was a vibe. I'll just say that.
18: See, that's really what Cleopatra's saying. It was a whole nother vibration, man. The
21: I
18: level.
21: Mean, it was so higher. But when you all look up and listening audience, check it out. 432 hertz. It is a spiritual tone that he said this is the first album in 9 albums. This is 10th that he listens to religiously. He's never listened to his albums cover to cover like that. He said this is the one. So I just found him to just be so prophetic that I had to go check the brother out, and I just was vibing. I just appreciate it. You know, I don't even like smelling all the trees, but it was a whole vibe in the atmosphere, too.
18: I bet the trees were lit up, man, you know.
21: Oh, yeah.
16: You know, my
18: on
16: my,
18: fire.
19: That was
16: my,
19: my grand, I can only imagine what it was like there, Virginia.
18: Oh, they were lighting up Erykah Badu concert.
21: Now, here's the deal. But when I saw Snoop, that was a lot of weed. Even Snoop had more weed than the audience. But and the audience, everybody was just so carefree. Now, what I will say, from Snoop to Ziggy, I didn't know the whites loved Snoop like that. I was that month years old. I didn't know.
18: There were only white people at the Kanye concert.
21: I figured that because it was on like 3 interviews of blacks. I know 2 of them that went. But for Ziggy, it was multicultural, I will say.
18: Oh, yeah, all day.
21: It was multicultural.
18: Wow, good for you.
16: You know, I find that when I speak to the Jamaican culture, like my grandfather's Jamaican, well, was Jamaican. And when we went to Jamaica, it was so easy to pick up on the patois accent. Did you find yourself slipping into the patois accent at all when you were talking to him?
21: No. I've already, like I said, permanently, No Worries is encrusted. My babies say No Worries, but I just wanted to make sure I heard with my ears, and what I heard with my ears was what I remembered. And Jamaica and a number of the Caribbean islands are such beautiful places, right? Mm. And the free spirit reminds me of what I want to escape to.
16: Mm,
21: you know, one
16: it.
21: Day I'm going to get out of this experiment.
16: Yeah, she said, like I said. All right, well, let's move on to Matt McGill. Matt McGill, just before the break, why don't you tell us what your top story or top topic was for the month of September?
19: You know what? That's a good question. You know, we had topic-wise, you know, I think it's you know, the DSA, the impact the DSA has had on the Democratic establishment, topic-wise, right? And how that's going to play out between now and November 3rd, how the leadership of the Democratic Party looks, and the whether or not the Democratic Party is properly representing the working class people, which of course is the community that most of us come from, and that topic wise, that was probably what was driving my conversations during the month. Helen, somebody's coming. As far as interview wise, we had Dr. Lonnie Bunch come on with us after
18: he
19: announced that he was stepping down at the Smithsonian, which was great because we interviewed him, you know, when he was here in Chicago at the Chicago Historical Society.
18: Oh, yes.
19: You know, we did, you know, our remote broadcast that we do. We did, Perry and I did a remote broadcast right there at the Chicago Historical Society. And I'm talking about like 20 years ago, when Dr. Bunch was just starting out.
17: And yeah, Matt, it's now the Chicago History Museum.
18: Right.
19: The Chicago History Museum. And really, I learned more about him because, you know, my introduction to Dr. Bunch was when he was here in Chicago.
18: Yes.
19: So
18: yeah.
19: That's all I knew about him. But I got to learn about his pre-Chicago days, which were great. We, you know that the legacy he's leaving behind at the Smithsonian. He was with the Smithsonian before he came here in Chicago. And so you know, that was great. We had an interview with a young lady who was one of the, she did a book on the first producers, female producer at Motown. That was great. And just, you know, the topic really is just being black and living in America.
16: The host roundtable right here on the afternoon show. I'm Dr. LaDonna Ray, and I've got all of these dynamic hosts sitting around the table with us, me and Ken Duncan. And this is just dynamic. I love it that, you know, and congratulations to you, Cleopatra, for having the mayor of Chicago break his news about running again. That was a highlight, especially for Chicago and those who are in support of him. But Matt, you left off with a myriad of things that you talked about and you were proud of for the month of September. And you spoke about black leadership, but I want to be able to get to myself and Ken because we do have get to 5 o'clock because it's 4:54.
17: Yeah, no, I got to ask Matt this question though. Lonnie Bunt, was he upset? Did he reflect on what his tenure was like and why he left and what the future might look like for the museums?
19: You know what? What I did, Rufus, is I kind of gave him, I kind of presented the narrative so that he didn't have to, you know, I kind of, you know, created the narrative that we know that, some changes and some attacks on black culture and black history. And then he kind of, you know, spoke to it. Mm-hmm. But I did it so that he didn't have to say, hey, this is why I'm leaving.
18: Yeah.
19: I think I kind of asked him, like, hey, as you leave, what are your concerns, you know, moving forward on black history and the attack on black culture? And so he was able to kind of address it that way.
17: All right, we'll catch up with him again after he's gone and get to the
18: room. And just FYI, so, man, I listened to the interview. Very good interview. Lonnie Bunch, man, has been a major impact on myself at the Chicago history. What was it before that? Chicago Historical Society. And then I saw him walking down the street maybe a month and a half ago in August. And just, man, one of my heroes, quite frankly.
16: Awesome.
17: Yes. It'd be. Well, so, LaDonna, Ken, what was your top story this month?
16: Yeah.
21: Can I address this real quick? Tony Snow says he wanted to discuss the influx of Viagra usage in the senior nursing homes. Tony, I just want to recognize you, brother, because I do think that they are peddling them blue pills.
18: Yes.
21: And I don't want you to feel ignored in the chat, so don't think that we just...
18: Tony Snow is always on point.
21: Tony be on one.
18: Listen, you know what? When I was in office, the biggest issue was... those pills being sold and the high HIV rates.
16: STD rates altogether. Yeah.
21: They ended up burning
18: these. First of the month.
16: Well, I would say our top topic would be the interview with.
18: Man, look here. Keep living.
16: With Darren Bailey.
18: Darren Bailey.
16: Absolutely.
18: Candidate for governor.
16: Yes.
18: He's one of the gubernatorial.
16: Gubernatural.
18: Attorney. I mean.
16: That's right. That's right.
18: Yeah.
21: So now we leaning into gubernatorial.
18: Yeah,
21: now,
16: look, I didn't have my glasses on that day.
21: If you don't lean into it, then I will respond. But until then, it can't be no hard feelings. Because we leaning into it, I embrace it.
18: Can give it to you.
16: I know that's right. But you know something, Ken? You know, one thing that I did regret that I didn't talk to him about was asking him if something had happened to his daughter, if she had been sexually assaulted, would he still feel the same way on anti-abortion rights? You know what I'm saying?
18: Oh, okay.
16: Because he's strong against it. He says unless it impacts the life of the mother, that he would be strongly against pro-choice and having an abortion. And there are situations, we're talking about rape and incest. These situations happen.
18: Here's, first off, we're going to get him back on. And he committed to that as well. And I've known Darren Bailey for a number of years. Actually, a decent person. So I'll be real quick with it. He is, you know, politicians evolve. Mm-hmm. Barack Obama was against
16: gay marriages.
18: Gay marriages, mm-hmm. Remember?
16: Yep.
18: He was vehemently opposed to it. That was a strategy to get that he was elected. And then he flipped and said, hey, he started getting that cash money, and he changed. So politicians do evolve. What I would like to see is just a robust debate with J.B. Pritzker. Because right now, people are just not taking the Darren Bailey campaign serious. He doesn't have any money. He's not countering anything. There's a lot to hit J.B. on, quite frankly. Mm-hmm. And he just doesn't have the ammunition.
16: Yeah, I hear that. Also,
17: but why would J.B. debate him, given those things?
21: Because this is a democracy. And anytime an incumbent does not give room to either grow, I hear Ken say it all the time, the challenger made me a better candidate and yes. a better servant.
18: Yes.
21: So to be reflective of a resume is only to be challenged on what you've done. And the fact that he scapegoated that is not fair, as he is primed and poised as we go V goes to go to the White House if the nation so chooses. So to do that, you have to have a resume from Illinois to stand on.
18: Yeah. That's part.
16: I actually have.
18: But Rufus, you're right. You're correct, Rufus. Yeah. If I'm managing JB's campaign, man, I'm not giving him an audience. It's political science.
19: Yeah. That's true.
21: You know, yeah, but Trump will give little Marco Rubio, he didn't give him all a chance, right? So there's certain things you can't take away from a Trump. So if we're gonna defend a democracy, I hate when an incumbent, Lord knows I know it personally, escapes an opportunity to duke it out on a debate.
16: Mm-hmm. Right? I actually had your opponent on yesterday, Anthony Beall.
21: And he wasn't happy. That's not my opponent. I'm not running for anything.
16: At that time. But he wasn't happy.
21: I'm running for the border.
16: I'm running for the border.
21: Which border? The Canadian border? The Mexican border? The Caribbean border?
19: That's what I'm running for. What was your conversation with Alderman Beall like?
16: He was talking about the initiatives that he has coming up for Pullman. My question was, what about Pullman versus Roseland? Why is there so much heavy investment going on in Pullman? I have friends that live in Pullman. They love the man. But I also have family in Roseland, and they don't love the man. So there's a bit of a war going on there when it comes to disinvestment and investment. It's not an even spread. And I just asked them, people want to know. And I thank the opportunity to have those questions so that he could just talk to the people in his constituents.
19: What did he answer? What did he tell you?
16: Well, he answered with a message mapping that says that, you know, he is focused on his ninth ward and what's best for the people. But that wasn't very specific as to what the plans are for the west side of the ninth district. I want to get to Ken before we run out of time, which we already have. Ken, what's your top?
18: I know we're at the top of the hour now, so...
19: we can go over a little bit for you.
18: Oh my goodness! Thank you, Brother Rufus. You know, my highlight was having fun with the Cleopatra Show when we secured. Help me out,
21: Congressman Joe Neguse from Boulder, Colorado. That was awesome.
18: Boulder
21: and,
18: at that.
21: And you had the whip, James Clyburn, and not to mention the uplifting of Danny K. Davis. That was hilarious. Mm.
18: And I saw him that weekend.
21: Oh man, I love it. But no, Joe Neguse, guys, that's a bad brother.
18: Yeah, he remembered you.
21: Oh yeah, Joe Neguse a bad brother.
18: Yeah, he is. He's tight. And to represent anybody black representing the Boulder, Colorado
21: is something.
18: I spent some time there with a professor's son, one of my coworkers' best friends. We had a blast.
21: And to elaborate, when we say the whip guys, we're talking about the James Clyburn that is raised president. So yes. If you know anything South Carolina and a good old fish fry, amen.
18: Amen.
21: All right.
16: Love a good fish.
19: I like Neguse. I used to love him, but now I just like him.
16: Well, you know what? That's it for the host roundtable. Thank you so much for being on the afternoon show. You guys were fantastic. Awesome. Congratulations on all your wins, because that's what this was. And we love you, and your audience loves you. And we'll see you guys on the next month when we do the host roundtable.
18: I love that screensaver you have in the background there.
16: That's not a screensaver. I asked him. He said those are real books.
18: Man.
19: Books, baby. You can take them out.
18: What a concept.
16: I love it. All right, guys. We'll be back.
0: Always happy to be joined by our political commentator, political consultant, Amisha Cross, who we have to first begin, as we did on Friday, with congratulations for being named one of the CBC's Power 100. She's our top 10, our number one. But congratulations, Amisha, and welcome back to WVON.
20: Thank you. Thank you so much. But only because
0: Okay, what's going on with Amisha's sound, Titus? We're kind of breaking up. Anyway, Amisha, my list is so long. There's so many things to talk with you about. And I didn't even look at the list of the other 99. I just saw yours and highlights and said, that should be it. And they can narrow it down because she's the one who brings it. Let me begin with you here, because this whole thing, as Annette and I just talked about, CNN, MS Now, Politico were all removed, kicked out, banned from the White House last week. And it seemed to have stepped up even more today with CNN clearly being removed from his assignment as the Pool Network. What are your thoughts about this assault on the First Amendment?
1: First, I'm checking my sound again. Is it okay?
0: You're better, yes.
1: Okay. So there are a few things here. And the Republican Party has always stood on free speech, first and foremost. That makes this extremely interesting. But beyond that, the most important thing is that the press serves as a force of state. When we talk about the three branches of government, the press has always been seen as the fourth because they are such an important check on power. And that has been the case since the dawn of this country. And one of the things that this president has done is not want his lack of democracy support, his shady business deals, the fact that his polling numbers are in the toilet, the fact that these midterms showcase that Republicans have largely lost their grip on the American public, questions about affordability. He doesn't want any of those things to be talked about. And as you can recall, less than a week ago, the coverage about his administration working with shady characters and trying to take money for pardon deals came out. Then there was several conversations about the ways in which he's trying to basically shift this election cycle, be it whether he's offering money to Americans to basically vote Republican up and down the ticket. Again, an illegal thing, but he said it nonetheless. This is a president who is in deep trouble, but also one who sees his grasp on power disappearing. And he is upset at the very people whose job is to cover that. It's their job to investigate. It's their job to show up in the press pool at the White House and ask him the questions that matter to the American people the most. It's their job to press him on Iran, what's happening in Iran, why we're still there. This war is costing the American public multi-billions of dollars a day. It is causing, you know, a rise in gas and diesel prices. It is causing pain for people across this country economically. And he doesn't want to be asked any of those things. He would rather talk about the gold in the White House. He would rather talk about renovations. He would rather talk about anything and everything that is not within the presidential powers he has and the fact that he continues to move in a way that not only the American public has sharply pushed away from, again, his polling numbers have taken a nosedive, but also that he is dragging the entire Republican Party down with him. And he just doesn't want it to be talked about. But yes, violation of the First Amendment. He went after three networks in particular. But in addition to that, and I applaud CNN for, you know, pushing for the first lawsuit here. I am not a lawyer. However, I do follow several cases and have read what they've actually presented. There is no doubt in my mind that they will win that. Actually, everything he's done against the press has typically won, unless they fold it. You know, shout out to CBS for folding way too early. Go through the process. Understand that the press has rights, significant rights that are enshrined in our Constitution.
0: Amisha, do you think that this would have any ability to otherwise silence or soften what it is that the media says about him because of these kinds of things, or do we come stronger as a result?
1: I think we become stronger. He's already shown himself to be adversarial to media, and in all fairness, he's not the first president who's been adversarial to media. He's the first president to weaponize it in the way that he has. It was famously noted that JFK also, even though, you know, it appeared from the outside the media loved JFK, JFK had some very strong pushback with the media. He didn't really like the man. The media is supposed to be adversarial to the president. That point blank period. That is why the honeymoon for any newly elected president is always short. They were never put in place to be your best friends and to only reflect the things you wanted them to say. That is the case for any president, whether there's an R in front of their name or a D. However, President Trump sees himself akin to radical regimes or authoritarianism. And in those regimes, the head of state controls what the media can and cannot report. That is what he wants to do here. And unfortunately for him, that won't stand in a democracy. That will not stand in a country that has built so much of who it is on a free press. The only thing that could affect press coverage holistically would be the dismantling of the funding apparatus of the press. And that is not something that this White House can control. What it can control and what it has done more successfully, I would argue, than this is effectuate some of the mergers. And because those can be problematic. I think that from a few months ago, people who were in the know were watching to see whether the CNN merger would actually make a difference. That one got contested in court. We'll see how long it's going to last. No new news on that front. But some of these private sector mergers from corporations can affect them because a lot of the heads of those companies are really close to Trump. And those heads get to decide what is covered and how it is covered. That's why it was so surprising to several people when Barry Weiss at CBS actually allowed for and ran that segment with Boosie last weekend to cover the story about how much money he spent, $600,000, trying to get a pardon from this president in this White House, because there are pardon finagulars in and around the White House who are basically selling access and selling what they see for personal gain.
0: That is surprising that they ran that story. I was a devout watcher of 60 Minutes until recently. So thanks for sharing that, because I just would rather watch America's Funniest Home Videos so that my brain doesn't get scarred with whatever they're doing that's coming out of there. We're talking with Amisha Cross this morning. Amisha, let me ask you this question about, you mentioned poll numbers a couple of times. Saw yesterday in watching Meet the Press that it appears the approval numbers for the Republicans and the Democrats are about the same. How do we make sense of that given what's going on now?
1: Oh, I love that question, because Democrats are absolutely doing no better. The only thing that is the wind at the sails of the Democrats at this point is that Americans want to see several Republicans out of office, even in areas or districts that are not technically and not historically competitive for Democrats. We're seeing movement there. But that's not because people love the Democratic Party. Most of that is based on candidate quality and who the candidate is. Mm-hmm. That is why several of these candidates are running without talking about the Democratic Party at all. The DNC and its apparatus has fallen apart. The funding is in the toilet. They can't fundraise. The DSCCC, the organization that is responsible for a lot of the congressional support, giving money out to ensure that districts can flip or maintain, they are also in trouble. They have been called on because they have not given a lot to some of our races across the South. Spoiler alert, that's not new. However, in places where it does show that Democrats can quake, there is a lot of upset over the fact that the apparatus is so in trouble. But make no mistake, there is a reason why, even though people may not always like the term democratic socialist, they tend to support a lot of the policies, whether it is housing reform that makes housing more affordable, or healthcare access, or, you know, some of the strongest pushes against the AI incursion that has affected people's jobs. Some of the things that they stand for that have bare economic gain for Americans, many people do support, whether they're on the left or the right, because one thing is true right now that has not been this true since the Great Depression. People who did not feel the pain before or thought that it only hit certain groups, low-income Black people, low-income Latinos, now it's hitting everybody. I'm not saying it's hitting everybody equally, but I am saying that there are people who own businesses. There are people who are, there are people who own homes. There are people who own property that several people rent from, who are all feeling this pain at the same time. And when that happens to be the case, when you have folks earning $300,000 a year and are telling you that they are still living paycheck to paycheck in some of our largest cities in America, that's when people start showing a level of concern in a way that we do not see from the single mom of 3-4 kids, because a lot of people blame that on her lack of personal responsibility. What they do not blame is the infrastructure and the system that has made it extremely hard for her to be able to get by. When you see somebody in the middle class or upper middle class tier who's having the exact same problem, you hear it entirely different tune.
0: Indeed. Tim Russert used to always say, it's the economy, stupid. And that's exactly where we are. We're talking this morning with Amisha Cross, our political strategist, political consultant. Amisha, we get to talk to you on the heels of the CBC convention. Other than everybody joining together and having a good time, how was it? Were there any takeaways that come from the conference?
1: Sure. I mean, you know, I've seen the internet chatter. It happens every year. CBC is known as a huge social event more than it is a policy event. And that's only because for the people who actually care about policy and go to the sessions, they get it. And for those who do not, they go to the evening events and stay out all night long and live their best life. Two totally different crowds of people. Sometimes they converge, but there's policy going on. Don't say that it's not just because you didn't show up for it. As somebody who has spent a lot of time in education policy, as well as criminal justice policy, went through several sessions, specifically the ones that were hosted by 100 Black Men and the members of the Divine Nine. There was one in particular that was specific to Black men and boys' mental health. And I think that that was probably the most profound one of the entire CBC conference. It had a line wrapped around the door, an overflow room of nearly 250 more people. The room itself, I would argue, was not essentially big enough, or they just didn't suspect the crowd that showed up. I don't know. But because we're seeing such large numbers that are ahistorical of young Black boys committing suicide, we're talking about between 12 and 15 years old, I thought that it was a really important conversation to have. And paying attention and being led by males in that conversation. Because a lot of the time when we have these national focused panels and discussions, the people who are leading them don't look like the people who are suffering. Mm. So I thought that that was a very strong instance. In addition to an NEA, National Education Association, conversation around what is happening to our schools, that one has always been, they host it every year. I think that this year was a little bit different because the National Education Association has a new president. She started probably a month ago. And there is such a crisis, again, and, you know, pointing to our community when it comes to educational attainment. We know what the literacy scores are. We know what the reading scores are. Writing, math, comprehension, it's a five-alarm fire, which affects people whether they decide to go to college or they decide to go directly into the workforce. I don't know what your future security will look like if you cannot read behind the second grade level, beyond the second grade level. So having those conversations in a very real way, what it takes not only at the city and state level, but also at the national level and with a lot of community and private sector partners to rebuild and regain our dominance in areas of education where now we fall behind every major civilized nation. It's very frustrating because AI is not going to see our way out of that. And there were also several around the AI threats to the Black community from data centers and what that means for our environmental health to the changes in our economic development and the economy, specifically around job losses. Black women pushing now 700,000 unemployed, but we also have Black men coming up not too far behind in their levels of unemployment and underemployment. The only difference is that Black women did over the past 15 years show significant signs of growth. A lot of that goes back to educational attainment and having so many degrees that open different pathways. The other part is these anti-DEI policies and how they played out in real life. So yes, I think that there were some amazing policy discussions and conversations within the conference itself at the convention center. Now, for everybody who ran the streets all night long, I was also doing CNN, MS Now, and you know, a lot of places that have been banned by the White House at this point. So I was not anything and everything, and thankfully so.
0: Yeah, those are your people. And as you just went through that rundown, I think about the last time I was there at the CBC, and I was actually on a couple of panels dealing with some pretty significant things around education. And at that time, we talked a lot about gun control and the violence that was happening within our city. So a lot happens there. A lot to be taken away, a lot to be done. I want to go back to one of the earlier points that you made. When we think about this thing, there's a big push now against or around, I won't say against, but around democratic socialists. Is a label an issue within the Democratic Party? Does the fact of one being labeled a socialist, how does that now roll? Because we do hear Bernie Sanders was one of the first ones to come out and be one, and he has been one who has been leading a charge of affordability for a very, very long time. Is it a problem? Is it an issue? Is it a concern as one is named a democratic socialist? And does the issue of a number of our Muslim brothers being successful in politics and being called that, does that show up anywhere as well?
1: I'll answer your second question first. What we do know about the Democratic Party that is quite similar to the Republican Party, and just keeping it honest, is that diversity, though it is appreciated at the polls, gets them elected. Diversity amongst the electeds, amongst the coalition in the Democratic Party is something that they have never really supported. Full stop. So a lot of these individuals who are running, who happen to be Muslims, are facing an uphill battle within the party apparatus itself because there is an Islamophobia that exists within the party, just like there's an Islamophobia that exists in America writ large. It expanded post 9/11, but it existed long before that. and many people, unfortunately, still question and outgroup those who present of the Islamic faith. I think that it is disgusting. I've called it out within the party apparatus itself. We've seen it in Democratic primaries. We saw it most notably before the Michigan primary race that El Said is in right now. We also saw it in the New York primary race when Cuomo ran some very, very pointed and disgusting anti-Islam ads against Mondani. So this exists. It doesn't have to come from the right. We've seen it in the fight within the party itself, where you see big name Democrats who have also utilized some of those same very scary tactics. We saw it during Obama's run in 08, and he's not even Muslim. And just because he had his first name, there were people who, or his first and middle name, there were people who thought that it was easier to align him with the faith. And I think that we need to reset and think about ourselves as Americans when that is something that we do. Now, for the Democratic Party as a whole, the term democratic socialist to several has become its own napalm to the group. And not because of the democratic socialists who self-identify. That's a much smaller wing of the party, and I would argue ineffectual in a lot of ways. What has happened is that people have taken different pillars of what is liked amongst their campaign and are running on it. And a lot of those individuals are younger. They're ostensibly more attractive. And yes, being attractive matters at the polls. Sorry, people who didn't know that. There's a reason why, you know, El Sayed is making videos left, right, and sideways, and people are commenting on it. He is a bro. He has never missed a single gym day. He is not playing with y'all out in these streets. Beyond that, he is not a democratic socialist, but the media and a lot of people, you know, they still act as though he is. He is a Democrat. He has talked about it regularly. Part of this is that there is a new wave and idea amongst Democrats running today, who are younger, who are more robust in their language, who want to replace the old guard, who are out here speaking truth to power and are unafraid, who are saying things that seem dangerous to the Democratic Party, because they are not using an old playbook. They are not using an approved playbook. And I would argue that in the same way Trump came in and bulldozed the Democrats, they should start using a different playbook, because it has been proven that you do not have to use the same old one. It can still be successful. There is a certain level of brass that has to come. And the American public, Democratic voters specifically, said that they want to have fighters, and these seem to be the only fighters. So I do think that there is a friction within the party, and part of that is because change makes people afraid. It just is what it is. And having a whole new list of people who come in who have no allegiance to you or your apparatus or your, you know, your playbook makes them afraid. But at the end of the day, if you stand on the business that voters choose, you cannot be mad that the voters didn't choose you and they didn't choose the status quo. None of these are fake elections. None of these are fraudulent elections. These are primaries where if you didn't get chosen, you didn't get chosen. So I am always frustrated that the party has a habit of standing on, particularly when we talk about Trump's refusal of acceptance of the 2020 election, standing on the voters. It is their job to decide. They are the ones who show you how things move. The voters have showed us that they have moved beyond what is the tradition of the Democratic Party. They have shown us that in the Democratic polling, that they see you just as horribly as they see the Republican Party. So these individual candidates who are taking off because of themselves, not because of the party. I would argue they're taking off in indifference to the party. We see what's happening in Florida. Nobody poised Angie Nixon to win. And in all honesty, we've had some Democratic stalwarts tell the party, which is already broke, by the way, not to give money to Angie Nixon. I was like, they don't have any money to give to anybody, but okay. We've seen so much pushback because she is not your traditional type of Democrat. She's a woman who came up here for CBC. She posted on all across social media about her $17 shoes, which is something that people do not do, especially at CBC big awards dinners. These are folks who will go for broke to look a certain way. She is telling you that she feels the pain of the American people. She is telling you that she understands what it's like to go to a thrift store because that's where she gets a lot of her clothes from. She is telling you that she is one of you. And I think that for a party that in some ways has been seen as elitist for quite some time, she is pushing against that.
0: Wrapping up our conversation with Amisha Cross. Amisha, I want to switch gears a bit to your day job and our passion. We spent almost an hour yesterday talking about education, particularly focusing in on this essay that Nicole Hannah-Jones wrote in the New York Times magazine. And folks, you recall Nicole Hannah-Jones from

0: first thing is, if you have not read it, there are free gift link articles that are a free gift link for this article that is available on every social media site. She produced it that way on purpose so there would not be a barrier to access to read it. It is a little bit lengthy, but the literacy crisis did not start with the WVON audience. Read, read, read. It is worth your time. With that being said, some of the largest takeaways here, first and foremost, is that we've been fighting for educational equity and supports for Black children in this country since our ancestors were forcibly brought here. And that fight still remains the same today. That the promise of Brown v. Board has ended in a legacy that has not promoted the level of integration supports, but moreover, I think that the integration process in and of itself did not automatically provide the supports to Black children that many families actually want to see. So when you have a system where, in her focus is on New York, but this is the same for Chicago, the same for Detroit, the same for Jackson, Mississippi, Memphis, Tennessee, wherever Black people reside, you see in our education system that Black children tend to get the short end of the stick. And that in many cases, parents themselves are being forced to accept this. And when they make certain other choices, be it whether they choose school choice, a charter, a private school, whether they go to a selective enrollment or make a homeschool their children, there are drawbacks to those choices. And in many cases, there is a crowd of activists and other social justice warriors who will judge you because your child is no longer in the traditional public school, in your community school. And the choice that Nicole Hannah-Jones made was, hey, I am an upper middle class parent. I have a husband who is also making a certain sum. We can afford to take our kid out. But in her ideology, because she writes on and has been so well spoken in terms of her outreach on the importance of community public schools and the fight to protect those students and families, because a lot of them, the majority of them, cannot afford to leave. This is where their children are going to be. She felt that it was important not to use her own personal privilege and take her child out. And she talks about how her child was affected by that decision, be it whether this young woman had struggles with reading, writing, and math, significant struggles, was a few grade levels behind, even though teachers kept passing her up, was having such a hard time in some of the basics that she should have had by the time she was a teenager, and found it very hard to be able to test into some of these other schools because of the lack of academic preparedness she had in her community school. All of these things are faced by children who look like our listening audience regularly. And it's not an indictment on our public schools. It is an indictment on a system that through generations has continued to fail Black students and has done it systemically and on purpose. There is a lot more that needs to be done. And I think that having someone who is as well known, someone who is as well financed, and someone who is as good of a dang writer as Nicole Hannah-Jones is, to put pen to paper, to talk about her experience, not to talk about data, not to throw you a whole bunch of research points, but to put a child's face on it, her child's face on it, is a huge deal, because parents, Black parents across this country, face some of those same very tough decisions. And there's nothing any parent wants more than their child to be successful. And there's nothing wrong with that. What is wrong is a system that continues by its design to fail Black children generation after generation after generation.
1: She gave the goods, and we must hear it, we must heed it, and we must change this system. Misha Cross, she is the Director of Communications for Ed Trust, but she is also our political strategist, our political commentator. Always good to talk with you. Always good to hear your perspectives. Thanks so much for spending some time with us this morning.
0: Thanks for having me.
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1: Hey, wouldn't it be great if life came with remote control? 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
2: Okay, your property's on forest land?
0: Oh, no, it is the forest.
2: I don't follow.
0: Well, I'm calling around for estimates to install sprinklers throughout our forests.
2: What?
0: Let me explain. We're a grassroots group looking for funding to combat people's recklessness with fire in the forest. We can't get funding if we don't have an estimate, so, you know.
2: Are you serious?
0: Yeah. We're calling it the National Sprinkler System. Isn't that great?
2: You want to know how much a sprinkler system would run you for the forest?
0: Uh-huh.
2: That doesn't even make sense, sir.
0: Oh, no. Oh, you know what? You're right. Maybe we should just map out Olympic National Forest first.
2: Is this a joke?
0: No. Imagine being able to flip a switch and put a fire out.
2: Flip a switch. You know how much land you're talking about?
0: I know. It seems big, Joe.
2: It ain't seems big.
0: Well, they built that pipeline thing. That's pretty big.
2: No. I'm sorry. I can't help.
0: Wait, Joe.
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23: I'm for a conversation with Mayor Brandon Johnson. I'm joined by Iris Berrios from our sister station Telemundo Chicago and Matt McGill from WVON Radio. We also have a live audience here, people from the community here to ask their own questions. And we talk to people in neighborhoods across Chicago as well to hear their concerns. Mayor Johnson, thank you. It is good to see you. Thank you for joining us. It's a rare opportunity to get a chance to talk to you like this. We're looking forward to it.
24: Well, you're welcome. Thanks for having me. Shout out to NBC, Telemundo, and WVON and the live studio audience. You all have some really nice digs around here. I might have to figure out how to remodel City Hall to look like the NBC studios.
23: We are blessed, for sure. Yeah. And Iris and Matt often are out there in the field like I am. You hear from a lot of people with lots of questions. Iris, what are the things that people are saying to you that they want you to ask the mayor about?
25: Well, as a reporter with Telemundo, as you can imagine, I hear a lot of about immigration. Also, people have a lot of concerns about public safety and affordability.
23: Yeah. Matt, you're on the radio every day, 12 to 3. They're calling you.
26: Mm-hmm. Black Chicago's talking about affordability, gentrification, of course. As we have projects moving into our communities, will black people be able to afford to stay in their homes? Property taxes, of course, is always at the top of the list. And, of course, as we start the school year, education.
23: No shortage of topics. No shortage. But first of all, as we get started in this conversation, of course, everyone wants to know, are you running for re-election? What is the benefit to wait? Why wait? Why not? We're here. We're ready. We want to know. What is your decision about what's next?
24: Well, listen, I take, you know, these decisions incredibly seriously. And I made a commitment to the people of Chicago that I would work hard every day to build the safest, most affordable big city in America. And we certainly are doing that. That decision for re-election in politics, I believe that will take care of itself. I believe the people of Chicago deserve to have a mayor that is fully focused on governance. And the time in which we will walk and chew gum, or whistle and walk, or pat our heads and chew gum at the same time, there'll be plenty of time for that. But in the meantime, I'm going to focus on building the safest, most affordable big city in America. And I'm incredibly proud of the work that we've done thus far in these first 3 years.
23: So, our panel, what do you think? Has he been building that big, affordable city he's been looking for?
26: I think so, but I want to know what you feel. Can you run again after 3.5 years of the reality of being mayor on the same aspirations and with the same goals, or does that change after you see what being mayor is like, and do your goals change?
24: Well, first of all, I will say, as mayor of these last 3 years, my perspective has certainly changed. I mean, there are some harsh realities that we're confronted with in the city of Chicago that I don't believe anyone anticipated. I don't think we would have ever imagined that the federal government would attack American cities, right? The last time that happened was under the leadership of Mayor Harold Washington, when Ronald Reagan did a very similar thing. What I can say, though, is, you know, if you look at what's happening in the city of Chicago, the magnificent mile is back. Ridership on CTA is pre-pandemic numbers, and we have had historic declines in violence. I don't believe there's a mayor in modern history that can say that they oversaw the city at a time in which our economy was growing. $20 billion that visitors infused into our economy last year. We're going to break that record this summer, and we had the fewest amount of homicides in 60 years. I'm very proud of that work, and I do believe that there's still more work for us to do, right? We do have to return all of our closed schools back over to the interests of working people. I just cut the ribbon at Earl Elementary School. That's now 50 units for affordable housing. Is there more work to do? Absolutely. Have we made incredible strides as a city? You better believe it.
23: In that answer, did you hear something that you wanted to say? Okay, wait
25: yes,
23: a second.
25: Also, a lot of people talk about the taxes, property taxes, a lot of concerns. You're being able to keep your promise of do not raise the property taxes. Do you think you're going to be able to keep that promise? Just thinking the fact that the city is facing a significant budget deficit.
24: Well, let's first of all, let's articulate how we got here, right? Previous administrations refused to pay into our retirement system, use the pension dollars to actually fatten and line the pockets of the ultra rich, right? And so now, of course, we've turned the page there. We are investing in retirement and protecting the interest of retired workers. Here's another challenge that we've had between, you know, the failure to pay into our pension system, as well as having to deal with police brutality cases, right, where settlements have really just weighed down our budget. Here's what I've always said. We have to challenge those with means to do more. Taxing the ultra-rich and large corporations, that really is the wave of progressive leadership. To continue to place the burden on working people, that's a failed strategy, and I'm committed to not only taxing the rich, but working with Springfield to actually enact policies and taxing policies that challenges those with means to put more skin in the game.
23: You talked about the CTA ridership. It is up. And let's hear from someone who asked us to ask you a question about the CTA.
3: I don't know about safe, you know, the blue line, the green line, the red line, they're terrible. I ended up buying an e-bike for that reason.
23: Now, he says he had to buy an e-bike because he was concerned about riding the CTA. People don't feel safe at night, especially. How can that change?
24: Yeah, listen, there's more work to be done. And the fact of the matter is this, though. We are now over 1 million riders every single day, and crime has gone down 58%. Here's how we've been able to do that. There's a presence of law enforcement working with our sheriff's department as well as CPD. But we're also making sure that there are community-based organizations that are part of this effort, because we do know that there are a number of people who use our public transportation system as temporary housing.
23: Yes.
24: This is a challenge that we've had for decades in this city. We are addressing it by building more affordable units. We have a one shelter system that the governor and I came together to develop that. Now we do not have a waiting list for families who are looking for housing. We're building more non-congregate settings. Have we accomplished everything that we needed to accomplish in 3 years? That's not something that you can do, especially after 30 years of malfeasance. Now, here's my goal, is to make sure that people have accessible, affordable, and reliable public transportation. Now that we're moving to a regional operation, September 1st, the NEDA board will be in full effect, and so you're going to see stronger connectivity. The state of Illinois has infused over $1 billion into our public transportation system. That's a good thing. And so to that rider, first of all, be careful on that e-bike as well, right?
23: Yeah, excellent.
24: But I will say that I'm pleased with the direction, knowing that there's still more work for us to do so that people can absolutely feel safe riding our public transportation system.
26: Well, leadership at CTA, are you happy with the leadership there? I know Dorval Carter was there for years, and a lot of people were calling for his head. He's gone now. New people are in place. The leadership there and the board there, are they working in sync with what your goals are for CTA, especially in the area of public safety?
24: Yeah, well, listen, let's just talk about the highlights. And I'm grateful for the leadership that is there in Dorval Carter. We finally secured, after 50 years, $2 billion to extend the red line to go past 95th. We modernized 4 stations on the north side. I believe the Argyle, Lawrence, Berwyn, Bryn Mawr stop on the west side of Chicago, which is the blessed side. We just cut the ribbon at the Austin stop. You know, our refresh and renew, $6.2 million to modernize our L stations, but also to make them more accessible. That work has been, you know, ongoing. I'm glad that under my administration, administration, we've been able to get it done. Now, again, when it comes to safety, there is still more work for us to do. Make no mistake about it, right? Because, listen, we have families who rely upon public transportation systems, our public transportation system, to get to work, right, to get their children to school. I get that concern. Trust me, I do. And though 58% is a start in the right direction in terms of reduction of crime, it does take a holistic approach, right? It's not just the sheriff's department, the police department. It's also our community partners that are helping to transition people into stable, affordable housing so that we can have a system that we're proud of.
23: And doesn't it also take a relationship with the federal government? Mm-hmm. We haven't seen you have one necessarily with the White House. Do you just say, you know what, I don't care for them, I don't want to be a part of them, you know, go away? Or how do you work within the system we have, which is Donald Trump?
24: Yeah, well, I did have a relationship with the White House. That was the Biden-Harris administration.
23: But he's not there.
24: Unfortunately, but what I just want to just say that there's a difference between not having a relationship and a hostile government, right? And so, like, trying to work with an administration that tried to take the $2 billion away from us while creating the largest upward transfer of wealth into the hands of the ultra-rich at the expense of the working class. Listen, there's one thing to work to have a relationship. It's another thing when you have to, you know, defend the city of Chicago against tyranny. Would I much rather have an administration that was not animus towards working people? Absolutely. My door is always open to Donald Trump and the White House. But we cannot have a relationship if it's one-sided, right? The federal government has a responsibility to deliver to the tax dollars that we ultimately send to the federal government in the first place. To have our hand in hand as if we are, like, you know, subservient, that we have to beg for the federal government to return the tax dollars of our state back to the people who actually contribute more to the government than the federal government actually contributes to the local government, that's quite frankly asinine. But I will say this, I'm willing to work with anyone as long as they're committed to making sure that working people in the city of Chicago are prioritized and valued.
25: We're almost 1 year of anniversary of Midway Blitz, talking about federal government in our city. There's a lot of business owners that they're still recovering because of the Operation Midway Blitz. And in fact of that, people still in fear. And they want to know, if have you considered at some point to cut or reducing programs or offices that offers programs to the undocumented migrant community like the state did?
24: Well, let me just say, you know, a year ago, what the Midway Blitz has done to the people of Chicago and around the country is just absolutely reprehensible. And we are creating pathways now to hold the federal government accountable. You know, whether it was sticking long guns in the faces of women and children on the south side of Chicago, putting a black man in an illegal hold chokehold that could have killed him, or shooting Marimar. And it's just absolutely reprehensible. The reason why I worked so hard to come up with executive orders to protect the people of Chicago was to ensure that we're not just protecting our lives, but we're protecting our livelihood, right? And the impact has been profound. That's why, you know, I initiated the Cut the Tape initiative for small businesses. I'm committed to making sure that there are programs and support for small businesses to continue to infuse into our economy. The number one employer of community outside of the government are small business owners. They are the lifeblood of our community. And when you talk about the economic corridors of our city, whether it's, you know, 22nd Street, whether it's the Magnificent Mile, or whether it's Cottage Grove or Chicago Avenue, these economic enclaves are the lifeblood of our city. And so I'm going to continue to do everything in my power to ensure that these small businesses have the support that they need to continue to do business with the city of Chicago and to hire from the community.
25: And today you signed an executive order.
24: Yes.
25: You're being a big supporter of the migrant community. Why today?
23: Yeah, and do those orders mean much? I mean, is it a press release? I mean, what happens with those?
24: Well, they mean enough that 10% of the country, they're currently living under executive orders that I pioneered here in Chicago. So these executive orders had so much influence that New York followed our lead, Los Angeles, other municipalities around the country. Listen, to some extent, this is new, right? I mean, the fact that local government is now responsible to come up with international and federal policy, that's a new thing for mayors. And so the executive order today, to your point, was to hold these corporations accountable who rely upon our tax dollars to secure their contracts. The executive order today to provide stricter procurement processes to turn the light on of these corporations, that if you're doing business with entities that are causing harm, then we're not just going to shine the light, but we're going to have an expectation that the taxpayers deserve to have contractors who support our lives and livelihood. And so absolutely these executive orders have meaning. Is it the only thing? No. Am I using every tool that's available to me? Absolutely.
23: All right, Mr. Mayor, we so appreciate you being here. We're going to take a short break.
24: Oh,
23: we'll
24: man,
23: be back
24: already.
23: With so much more. We're going to hear from our audience. Stay with us. What is your question for the mayor?
4: Mayor Johnson, I wanted to know, what are your plans to increase affordable housing on the south and west sides as the city and this country is becoming increasingly unaffordable and the crisis is getting worse? So what are your plans to increase the housing stock on the south and west sides of Chicago?
23: Thank you, Mr. Bennett.
24: Yeah, thank you. That's a great question, and it's one of my top priorities. Again, my vision for Chicago is for Chicago to, you know, be the safest, most affordable big city in America. The average price of a home in New York is $1.1 million. The average price of a home in Los Angeles is about $900,000. That's for 900 square feet in a fixer-upper. And so what have I done thus far? I put forth a $1.25 billion economic development bond. It's the largest economic development bond in the history of Chicago to do just that, build more affordable housing. With that $1.25 billion, we used $300 million to support 15 new developments that will deliver over 1,200 new affordable homes. By this time next year, we are on pace to build over 10,000 by this time next year. Now, do we have a lot more work to do? Absolutely. That's why I've also placed resources into what we call our missing middle program, owner-occupied housing. And developers, of course, reflect the complexion of the community. Owners can live in one unit, rent out the additional units to create generational wealth. We have a lot more work to do, but we are moving in the right direction. My goal is to repopulate the west and south sides of the city of Chicago. That's why, since I've been mayor, over $2 billion invested on the west side of Chicago alone, on the south side of Chicago, $2.6 billion. So for you Southsiders, Shannon, don't say that I treat the west side better. I know y'all say that, but we gave y'all $600 million more than the people in my own side of town. Don't hate me for that, west siders. You got yours coming, too.
23: All right, thanks. Mr. Bennett, thank you very much. Up next, Frankie Payne, tell us your question, please, for Mayor Brandon Johnson.
5: Thank you so much. Vacant storefronts really hurt our commercial corridors, and they make it very challenging to the local economy. Since property taxes are managed at the county level, how is the city actively partnering to track the tax reduction, specifically actions like Class 7 incentives?
24: Yeah, it's a great question. When I talk about the economic development bond, half of that bond is to create stronger economic corridors. My desire is to build, create new, or invest in at least 500 more storefronts in terms of small businesses. One of the reasons why we put forth this economic development bond, because you're right, we don't have complete control over property taxes, but what I can do is to provide seed money for these small businesses, because for many of them, and I'm grateful for the small business leaders, because you all are courageous, using your own resources. The city of Chicago is matching the dollars that you all are receiving from private banks. And so part of that work does require us to push for a millionaire's tax. I know at the county level, shout out to Cook County Commissioner Donna Miller, who helped place that question on the ballot countywide. A 3% increase for people who make over $1 million for education and property tax relief, and that will include supporting our small businesses.
23: Do you maybe perhaps have to adjust that to more than $1 million? Because there's probably a lot of folks out there that make $1 million that are going to say no way, but maybe not as many who make $2, $3, $4 million.
24: Listen, I think there's always room for us to negotiate. I'm just not going to break away from my values, but what I can say is this. You know, I talked to a family on the north side the other day ago, a father and a mother. They have two daughters. $1,800 a month for rent. By the time they finish paying their rent, they have very little left over for their two daughters, right? And so working people every single day are having to negotiate between whether or not they're going to be able to pay all of their rent or have grocery. That's the people that we're focused on right now, and it's well past that the ultra-rich in this city and this state pay their fair share of taxes.
23: Well, we were also out throughout several different neighborhoods across the city this week asking Chicagoans to tell us what is their question for the mayor today.
6: These kids go downtown and do all this. What you expect them to do? What happened to the Boys and Girls Clubs? What happened to things like that?
7: We're continuing to cut programs, and what are the safe spaces for young people after school? They want to be able to get together and spend time with one another and be able to show up authentically, and they don't have spaces for that. So how does the city solve that problem?
23: And also with us today, Robert Wheatley, you have a similar question.
8: Yes. So my question would be, what can be done to provide more youth and teen programs to combat the teen takeovers and, you know, give them something else to do, another outlet, because finding the parents just doesn't seem like it's working or a good solution.
24: Yeah, listen, I've always said it's about opportunity and accountability, but you're absolutely right. We have to create more spaces for our young people. That's why I'm very proud this year. We're going to likely break the record of how many young people we've actually hired for summer employment. And we're talking about young people between the ages of 14 and 24. No administration has invested more in our young people. But we also partnered with the YMCAs of Chicago. We're working with the Mayel Foundation, and I'm grateful for this partnership, where we provided free YMCA memberships for young people throughout the summer. And over 3,000 young people participated. And so what I'm counting on as the city, as the leader of this city, is to work with other community-based organizations to be able to provide these type of incentives so that we create more safe spaces for our young people. The last point is that I expanded our youth commission. We now have 40 young people who participate in our youth commission operation. They actually receive a stipend from my administration, and they too come up with these type of creative ideas. Many of the creative ideas that we have done to actually support our young people have come directly from young people who have expressed what they want. And out of that, we actually pay young people to develop activations, safe spaces for them to participate. Because the last thing that they want is a 50-year-old mayor of Chicago to tell young people what's fun, even though I think I know how to have a good time, even as an OG. But I want to make sure that young people can actually lead in creating these safe spaces with them.
23: Well, we will have many more questions from our audience, as well as those we spoke to out on the street this week. Stay with us. We'll be right back with our conversation with Mayor Brandon Johnson. Joined by Iris Berrios, Matt McGill. You have been such a voice of Chicago. When there's something big happening in the afternoon, I bet the mayor's tuning in. I know we're tuning in and listening at VON. What are folks saying about the Chicago Public Schools, the money that's needed, the fight between, you know, teachers, all of that, what's going on? Do people feel good about the schools right now? What's your question for the mayor?
9: Well, look, I think whenever you talk about Black Chicago, Black Chicagoans understand the history of the city has always been about under-resourcing their communities and the schools, right? So every school year, parents are thinking about what is the school year going to look like, what is the investment in our children, education, and how we can get the most out of it. Now, and that leads me to a question for the mayor, because I know you put together the Black Student Success Plan. Block Club Chicago did a story last week about it and said it's getting off to a slow start. But you mentioned some of the federal funding that you need to make this happen. Is there anything else that can be done to get that program off the ground? And when you take a focus like that on Black Chicago and word something like the Black Student Success Plan, how are you able to manage that without others accusing you of racial preference?
24: Well, listen, I've made it very clear that we have to fully fund our public schools. You know, I was a public school teacher. I'm the only mayor in the history of Chicago to actually send their children to public school, public education, so I fully believe in it. My son is in college, also at a public institution. And so that's why I use the tool that's available to me, the TIF surplus. I've released over $1 billion into our public schools, the largest investment from any single mayor in the course of three years, right? But the fact of the matter is this, making sure that our Black students succeed, that improves the quality of life for everyone. right? And it doesn't mean that we don't invest in our ELL programs or special education program, which also includes our gifted students. It doesn't mean that we don't support our LGBTQ plus community. It doesn't mean that we don't support our teachers and our teachers' assistants. All of that is required. And so, you know, when I released over $1 billion into our public schools, I didn't just say it goes to the west and south sides of Chicago. But let's just be clear, though. The largest school closings in the history of America. Today, again, we cut the ribbon at Earl Elementary School, a school that was closed that we now have repurposed for affordable housing. The pain of disinvestment in our schools is real. We do need the state of Illinois to do more. And I believe the governor and the General Assembly agrees. Listen, New York, they fund their schools at 40%. Pennsylvania, 45%. Los Angeles and San Francisco, the state of California, funds those schools at 70%. What about Illinois? 25%. We have politicians that have higher expectations for third graders than they do for themselves. And all I'm simply saying is, if you really believe in the interests of working people, and that has to prioritize the success of black students who have borne the brunt of school closures, disinvestment, the firing of black educators, it is our responsibility to make sure that we turn the page and we live out the hope and expectations that W.E.B. Du Bois articulated. He said that public education at the expense of the state, after all, is a Negro idea. The idea of public education has been birthed out of the hopes and dreams of those of us who are descendants of the formerly enslaved. And so it is only right that we make sure that the success of our students is powerful. Here's the last point, though. At the height of unionization, the achievement gap between black and white students had nearly disappeared. So that also includes investing in our workforce. That's what I've done as mayor, and that's what we need more of our elected leaders to do in this season.
25: Right now, CPS is counting with $150 million from the state. What will happen if Springfield does not approve those funds? Will you step in and will approve probably city resources to help the schools, to help to balance the budget?
24: First of all, I don't think there's a question about my commitment. I've done my part.
25: But
24: I think
25: if they do not?
24: I think that's a question for the governor. If the governor and the General Assembly decide that they don't believe that fully funding our schools is the top priority, that is a question that they have to answer. I can only speak for myself. I have released over $1 billion into our public schools. In fact, there's a politician who thinks that they can do my job, try to pass a law to prevent me from doing that. That just shows you the animus that people have towards public education. You have politicians who believe that they can do my job, are calling for schools to be closed at a time in which we know that violence is exacerbated when schools are closed. The same failed policies and the same tired excuse is not going to qualify you to be a leader in this moment. So am I going to do my part? Absolutely. But we need partners to make sure that 25%, if a child turned in an assignment, and received the 25%, two things would happen. That teacher would reflect on their particular pedagogy, or that student would have to dig a little bit deeper to figure out how to get a better grade. Right now, 25%, that's not a passing grade.
10: All right, but Mr. Mayor, there are 150 schools that operate at less than 50% capacity. When you say that you can't close any schools, how can they operate and run the programs that should be, you know, vital to those students when they're that small?
24: Well, listen, I believe, first of all, that was the excuse that the Emanuel administration made for Dyett High School when I went on a hunger strike to keep it from closing. And now that high school is fully functioning. It's at full capacity. At that time, they had 12 seniors in that building, and they said it wasn't worth keeping it open. I went on a hunger strike along with several other members of the community, and last year, Dyett High School produced, 2 years ago, state champions in basketball. So here's a school that people said they had to close I'm saying that we have to reimagine how we support our schools. So here's what our response has been. Sustainable community schools. If you look at what we have done, now we're up to 50 schools that are now sustainable community schools.
10: But they're not and performing Marianne, very well, though, Mr. Mayor. We've done stories about
24: that. How about this? Give me an opportunity to give the full answer.
10: Okay? Sure.
24: So sustainable community schools, it's a brand new model. It's a response to privatization and school closures. The same schools that were on the list to be closed, those schools that have become sustainable community schools are showing up more effectively for the community. There are multiple ways in which we can measure student success. We cannot continue to make excuses for corporations and the ultra-rich not paying their fair share, and when people are living in abject poverty, we hold them to a standard that we don't hold the ultra-rich to. I'm saying the best thing that we can do to build the safest, most affordable big city in America is actually invest in them. That's what I've been doing. That's what the people of Chicago have called for. This idea that closures, cuts, efficiencies, that's the way to build sustainable communities, we've already proven that that's not effective. Because remember, it was the Emanuel administration that gave the same excuse that if we close schools, that's going to right-size our district and it's going to settle our budget. Did it do it? It did not. So all I'm simply saying is, let's just try the work that we have been pushing for in this city for generations. And let's see the impact of that versus going back to a failed strategy that has already proven to exacerbate the trauma in the very communities that have been historically disinvested in.
26: How do you get the millionaire class to invest in public education when their kids go to private school and they're so business focused on getting a return on that investment? You need them. And to build a relationship with them. But how do you convince people who have their kids in private school that this public investment is the best thing we can do for the entire city?
24: But let me just say this. I don't believe that all millionaires send their children to private schools. I'm gonna mention a name that we haven't mentioned in a long time in this city, and I don't mean to trigger anyone. Do you know where Bruce Rauner sent his kids? To Walter Payton.
26: Is that right?
24: The top five high schools in Illinois, four of them are Chicago Public Schools. We have a world-class city. A world-class city deserves a world-class public education system. Again, if you talk about education, housing, transportation, good-paying jobs, healthcare, environmental justice, these are the demands that we had after the Civil War. That's why it's not a coincidence that the Trump administration is attacking the very things that our ancestors believed in, right? And so a millionaire's tax, investing in our public accommodations, that benefits everyone. Think about it, you all. There are more people visiting our city than any other time in the history of our city. Public education is good for business. We have the top universities. We have 20% of the world's fresh water. Our hotels that are 90% occupancy rate. Our airport is the busiest airport in the world. Chicago is back, and it's back under the leadership of bold, progressive, working class leadership. Millionaires benefit when the public benefits.
10: There's so much in there I want to ask you about. First of all.
24: That's right. They can clap on that. Come on, live studio audience. Thank you.
10: First of all,
24: brother up here sweating.
10: First of all, Governor Rauner's daughter, I believe, went to a school that was a select high school, not a neighborhood high school.
24: Is it a public high school?
10: It was a public high school.
24: I think the point that I'm making, though, is this notion that somehow public education cannot benefit everyone, it's just not true. If it was good enough for Governor Rauner, a billionaire, then it has to be good enough for a child care provider. It has to be good enough for a security officer. It has to be good enough for a teacher.
10: All right.
26: I was going to ask, though, elected school board, is that going to make it more efficient? Because the millionaire class, they want to feel like their tax dollars are being managed properly. Is a full elected school board that you supported, I know, before you became mayor, is it going to make that happen? Is it going to make public funds more efficiently used in public schools? And is this version of the elected school board the same version that you were fighting for years ago?
24: Well, first of all, it is. And this is an historic moment. I'm the first mayor in the history of Chicago to actually fully support an elected representative school board. And here, let me just say this. If millionaires were concerned about their tax dollars being properly managed, then they should not have allowed the Daley administration to sell off the parking meters, to sell off the Skyway, right? To actually not pay into our pensions. Miss me with mismanagement. I know what mismanagement looks like, and it's not going on right now in
10: our
24: city.
10: Will you be endorsing any candidates for a school board president?
24: There's a lot of candidates that I certainly like. I think as far as school board president, I actually like Hilario Dominguez. Listen, here's a brother who is a Whitney Young Dolphin.
10: And a member of the CTU.
24: And that's a good thing, right? To be a member of labor, that's Chicago is a union town, right? And so I think he, you know, certainly speaks to the interests of working people. But I have not made any official endorsements. But I'm grateful that the city of Chicago will finally be able to do something that hasn't happened in this country, actually expand democracy. We actually believe in democracy in the city of Chicago.
26: There you go. All right. Are you concerned about the money that's being involved in this school board election, because special interest is all over the place, right?
24: Absolutely. I think there's way too much money, you know, in politics. I actually think that there should be significant reform, you know, around, you know, money. And the fact that people who have more money automatically get to be assumed to be front runners, that tells you how jacked up and corrupt our political system is.
10: Can we squeeze in a question about data centers? I know you talked about city is back, city's doing great. There are certainly lots of tourists that have been here. Chicago has 39 data centers, but there are about 200 in the Chicago area. We're number 4 in the nation. What is your plan? You're saying let's take a pause.
24: Yeah.
10: People are confused a little bit about that. And you ran into some feedback from folks on the south side.
24: That was very polite of you to call it feedback. Thank you, Mayor.
10: All right. Well, you know,
24: Chicago style. Listen,
10: exactly.
24: If you're not being yelled at, you're not the mayor of Chicago, right?
10: First of all.
24: So
10: sure.
24: I will take being yelled at any day. Listen, I do believe that there should be a moratorium. What we know now of the impact that data centers are having on utility, the use of water, there's some serious concern there, and rightfully so. Because here's my position. Economic development should not happen at the expense of working people. Am I proud of the fact that we have, you know, more cranes in the air? Absolutely. The 1901 project outside of the west, on the west side of Chicago, outside of the United Center, Foundry Park, that set desolate through multiple administrations. The South Loop, we are building a brand new football stadium. I hope y'all caught that, where the Chicago Fire will play, right? I mean, we're talking about places where you have not had development in decades, and we're seeing the resurgence of our city. And we do have to take a deeper look at how development has impact on working people.
10: All right, Mr. Mayor, thank you again. We'll take a break. We'll be right back. We've got many more questions for you.
24: Thank you.
10: All right.
7: Just scared everyone.
11: We're sharing that as a community.
7: People with
11: whistles, grabbing people, alerting other people. But I think coming from the mayor directly could be really helpful and reassuring.
12: It's just, like, scary. You know, it shouldn't be happening right now. So, actually, a question for me for the mayor is, you know, why is CPD still aiding ICE agents?
25: Gracias por continuar con nosotros. Thank you for staying with us in this conversation with Mayor Brandon Johnson. We just heard the concerns from community members in Chicago. Mayor, can you tell us what is your response to them? Because there's a lot of Chicagoans who are living in fear, and also they're looking for reassurance.
24: Yeah, listen, we are a welcoming city. And, you know, Mayor Harold Washington ensure that we would be a welcoming city, and we stand on the shoulders of his leadership. And what the Trump administration is doing is, I believe, it's unconstitutional, quite frankly. ICE's budget is only the only budgets that are larger than ICE's budget are the United States military and China's military. And that budget that ICE operates under right now came at the expense of working people. It's why I've signed multiple executive orders. Protecting people in this moment is my top priority. But it's going to take all of us, you know, quite frankly. And, you know, that anxiety is real. Recently, with the leadership of the Chicago Police Department, we just added more resources to make sure that individuals that believe that they have been violated by the federal government, that they can actually have a full investigation. Right now, there's considerable resources to provide those investigations. And then with that, the hope is that these cases are passed on to the state's attorney for full prosecution. If anyone believes that our local law enforcement is working outside of the confines of the Welcoming City Ordinance, they should issue that complaint, and we take those complaints seriously.
25: I mean, you're talking about immigration. What will be your response to those Chicagoans who feel that there are other priorities in the city?
24: Listen, I believe that it's imperative that we do both and, because if you look at what the Trump administration is doing, he has used the attack against immigrants to set up his ultimate goal, which is to undermine voting rights. Right, we just saw what he did in cahoots with the Supreme Court, where now voting by mail, they believe that that's, you know, unlawful. That's going to impact black voters as well. So can we stand up against tyranny while also investing in our communities? Absolutely. It's a must. And I'm committed to the city of Chicago and all of the residents of this city as we work to build the safest, most affordable big city in America.
23: Mayor, can I ask you this? The city's legal protection fund spent close to $4.5 million by March of this year. That's nearly all the money that is in that fund. And there is quite a divide over those who agree whether or not that's an expense that they think the city should use. There's a lot of people that say, you know, enough on spending all this money on immigration help. Does that legal protection fund deserve to keep funding?
24: Listen, if we allow the federal government to violate our constitutional rights, we're no longer living under a democracy. I think this notion of exaggerated critique of this administration is just unfounded. Fascism in full effect. This is what Dr. King wants.
23: Do you have money in the budget for them?
24: I believe it's important that we protect all of Chicago, and that includes the Black Student Success Program, that includes youth employment, it includes building affordable homes, and this is why taxing the rich and big corporations is the right approach, because we don't want city services to be cut off. We want to make sure that we can trim trees and that we can respond to flooding. These are all of the things that we have to deal with in this season, and this is how my leadership has shown up. We are responding to global population shift. We're building new containers underground to mitigate flooding. And so, yes, we can stand up for our immigrant community and stand up for our most vulnerable community, stand up for our seniors, stand up for Black Chicago. This notion that somehow someone getting at the expense of everyone else, when the ultra-rich are making more money than they ever have in the history of Chicago and the history of America, we have to turn our attention to the entities that are getting away with game right now, and that's big corporations. That's why I passed the first of its kind, the social media amusement responsibility tax, a tax on big tech companies to generate revenue to fund our mental health support services. I've reopened 3 mental health clinics, and that tax on these big tech companies, the state of Illinois followed my lead and did the same thing. Leadership requires us to show up in a bold way, responding to the needs of every single person. I'm not going to ignore anyone in this city, because I've seen what our city looks like when we ignore people. It means closing schools. It means shutting down mental health clinics. It means underfunding public housing. That day is behind us. The day forward is building safe and affordable communities, and it's going to take all of us to do that.
25: Mayor, there's so many questions. I'm going to take one of the questions for one of our members in the audience. I'm going to welcome Mateo McCulhey. What is your question for the mayor, Mateo?
14: Yes, thank you for the opportunity. As a leader of a Latino arts organization in Chicago, I'd like to know how you will address the underrepresentation of Latinos in your administration, and also the underfunding of arts and culture, especially for Latinos.
24: Yeah. Well, first of all, let me just say representation does matter. And in fact, there are more Latinos in my administration than any time in the history of Chicago. I believe we're at about 30% of my administration in top executive positions that are Latinos. Same thing with chairs of boards on city council. More Latinos have chairs of committees than any other time in the history of Chicago. And I believe that's important. Once upon a time, the mayor's office was 70% white men. That day is long behind. Do we have to continue to work hard to make sure that representation is there? Absolutely. Has my administration reflected that value? Yes, it has. Now, in terms of arts education and programming, this is why we're working with DCASE to do just that. Now, listen, there are some budget restraints that we are confronted with right now. I'm not trying to sugarcoat that or even make an excuse. The reason why we are calling for more progressive revenue is to make sure that we're preserving culture. And arts is a major part of that. If you look at what the Trump administration is doing, literally attacking culture, our history, art. Because when tyrants come in, that's what they go for first, to erase the existence of people. Not under my administration. I need you to continue to partner with me, working with Kenya Merritt, our commissioner for DCASE, to ensure that as we receive more resources, that we're actually targeting communities that reflect the diversity of our city. You have my commitment.
25: Thank you for your question. And our next question is from Joe Higgins. Thank you for being with us.
17: Oh, thank you. Mr. Mayor, with so many bridges that are being closed, Lake Street, Chicago, Cortland, and then the surrounding street construction, how are you working with CDOT and other transportation agencies to better coordinate and sequence all of these closures?
24: Yeah, it's a great question. You know, our infrastructure in this city has been ignored for decades, right? And, you know, that's the tough part about being mayor of Chicago, right, where people want to see you get it done. And then as you work to get it done, it's like, come on, man, hurry up, right? Now, listen, the Halsted Bridge, we're almost completed there. And, yes, we have a new commissioner, CDOT, Commissioner Cheeks, and working in tandem with alders and business leaders to make sure that there's a coordinated schedule so that disruption and detours don't overwhelm, you know, the local businesses and residents. So, look, it's a good thing that we are finally repairing our infrastructure. And trust me, I get the text messages of the inconvenience that it is causing. And with a new commissioner there, there's going to be stronger coordination to make sure that it doesn't become an overwhelming inconvenience for the people of Chicago.
13: Thank you. So let's talk now with Demetrius Brooks. Thank you for coming. And what is your question for Mayor Johnson?
15: Mayor Johnson, first off, thanks for being a true leader and a true West Side representative. As AI and technology is shifting the economy, is there a plan in the city for underserved communities being able to leverage tech and AI and not just be participants that are pushed along through the movement as things grow?
24: Yeah, thank you for raising that. One of the things that we're doing at our community colleges,

0: backwards from our community colleges into our public schools to begin to introduce our people to this new form of technology, because it's not just the wave of the future, it's the wave of our economy. Thank you.
1: Well, Mr. Bear, we can't leave this discussion without something about the Chicago Bears.
0: I knew that was coming.
1: Did you think it would be me? Matt, you hear it too. Perhaps a Hammond Stadium would be a better idea for the city than Arlington Heights.
0: The best idea for the people of Chicago, of course, is for the Bears to remain in Chicago. Look, I'm going to just say this, you know, quickly. I am grateful that there are more people who are working collaboratively to make sure that the Bears stay in Chicago. Here's the thing that I just think we should just lift up. No one has produced a plan except for me. Everything else is just speculation. And as I talk about tourism in Chicago, the top tourist destination in Illinois is the lakefront, from the Obama Center south to Navy Pier north, right? And so it's important that infrastructure over there is improved. I got a text message the other night ago. Usher and Chris Brown, thank you. We're in. Listen, I'm 50. OG. So people were talking about how great this concert was, but no one could get out the stadium. Mm-hmm. The ingress egress is a problem over there. 400,000 people came to Chicago for Lollapalooza, and the museum campus doesn't benefit because the people are cut off from being able to wander off, even if they just accidentally stumbled upon the museum campus. And so I'm going to continue to work hard. The Bears have not left, and there is no politician in this state that has been as consistent as I have been. The Bears belong in the city of Chicago. What's being discussed in Hammond, that's just all speculation. It takes a lot of work, right, to try to figure out how to move an entire franchise. And so I'm going to continue to have conversations with the General Assembly to not only fully fund our schools, but let's expand the top tourist destination in the state. Listen, 90% hotel occupancy, right? People are coming back. You all can feel the buzz in the city. I know you can, right? Here's how I know people can feel the buzz, because you know my number hasn't changed, Matt. And there are people who text me all the time about how good of a time that they're having in Chicago, but they say, Mary, can you do something about the traffic, right? So listen, I'm going to continue to invest in mental health clinics. I'm going to continue to invest in education, and we're going to continue to make sure that we're driving our economy. And I believe the way in which we can help do all of that is to keep the Bears in Chicago as we build the safest, most affordable big city.
1: Yeah, there he goes. Yeah. And that is so nice to have you here with us today.
0: It's been my pleasure.
1: Thank you very much, Mayor.
0: Yeah, shout out to Kevin and Melody for doing this, y'all. That's a great thing for these entities to come together, Telemundo, WVUN, NBC. This is historic, y'all, so congratulations.
2: Thank you for coming.
1: We appreciate the opportunity.
0: Yeah.
1: We'll be right back with some closing thoughts. We have a few closing thoughts after our conversation with Mayor Brandon Johnson. Matt, how do you think it went?
3: Mayor's a great communicator. I think he has more of a perception problem than a reality problem, right? Because of the chaos in City Hall, people think the sky is on fire. But the reality, as he said, hotels are doing good. Restaurants are doing good. The city looks great. A Bear Stadium would cap it off, though, if he could get that done.
1: Iris?
4: I think it was a great conversation, but we also heard from him that there's still a lot of things to do in the city.
1: We still want to know whether or not he's going to run again. It sure sounds like he's gearing up.
3: Did we get that answer?
1: And hopefully we'll get another opportunity to do something like that when he is the candidate. Thank you all for watching, and we so appreciate the partnership with WVON Telemundo Chicago from NBC Chicago. We say thank you for watching.
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7: 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This is Joe.
8: I'd like an estimate to install a sprinkler system in the forest.
7: Okay, your property's on forest land?
8: Oh, no. It is the forest.
7: I don't follow.
8: Well, I'm calling around for estimates to install sprinklers throughout our forests.
7: What?
8: Let me explain. We're a grassroots group looking for funding to combat people's recklessness with fire in the forest. We can't get funding if we don't have an estimate, so, you know.
7: Are you serious?
8: Yeah. We're calling it the National Sprinkler System. Isn't that great?
7: You want to know how much a sprinkler system would run you for the forest?
8: Uh-huh.
7: That doesn't even make sense, sir.
8: Oh, no. Oh, you know what? You're right. Maybe we should just map out Olympic National Forest first.
7: Is this a joke?
8: No. Imagine being able to flip a switch and put a fire out.
7: Flip a switch. You know how much land you're talking about?
8: I know. It seems big, Joe.
7: It ain't seems big.
8: Well, they built that pipeline thing. That's pretty big.
7: No. I'm sorry. I can't help.
8: Wait, Joe.
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6: Audit saying that the city, in taking care of the migrants who arrived here, there were no cases of improper spending or overspending. Do you hope that the people of Chicago sort of give you credit for handling that crisis, or do you think it's too late for the people of Chicago to reevaluate how they think the city of Chicago did during that time?
7: I'm just going to name something. I understand the frustration that black people felt during that mission. I do. Here's what I understand. We don't ask for much. We don't. We just don't want our schools to close. We want opportunities, good paying jobs. And so when people elected me, I made a commitment to respond to the most vulnerable. And that I met with this crisis, it's no one's fault here in Chicago. And I think for black Chicago in particular, it kind of felt a way that government was able to turn on resource in a moment's notice, and our communities have been starved for decades. And I tried desperately to live in my values, even though it cost me politically. It did cost me. There was misreporting, quite frankly, about what was being spent. There wasn't a healthy balance of how we got here. Remember, the state of Illinois was funding to put migrants in hotels, and they stopped doing it. It got to be too expensive. And then by the time the previous administration was transitioning out, without the state paying to house these individuals in hotels, they just started dropping them off at police stations. I mean, my God. When I was sworn in, my first day on the job was literally at a police district where I'm stepping over human beings because they're just laying on the floor. And then you had a political climate that used that crisis to create division within black communities. And they did it on purpose. And you know what hurts the most? They were successful. Now, I saw it. I saw it for what it was worth. But for too many families, it's like, man, you know, we want a mayor that's going to focus, you know, his attention on our needs, which I did. I never stopped focusing, right? Over $2 billion on the west side, $2.6 billion on the south side. But at the time, the only thing that was being covered was, how much are you spending? What are you doing? It's almost as if nothing else was going on at that time. But if that's the only thing as a Chicagoan, especially as a black Chicagoan, if that's the only coverage that you are experiencing, then you would think that that's the only thing that I was doing. It's not true, right? Clearly, there's evidence that we've been doing some work outside of that mission. Now, the final thing that I'll say is I don't regret it. I don't. It was the right thing to do. What we knew then, is what's manifesting now, that extreme right-wing ideology would force this crisis to cause doubt within blue cities, to suppress votes, to move an agenda that, quite frankly, is harming our people, defunding our public institutions, firing black women, increasing the budget for ICE, taking away resources for violence prevention. All of that was orchestrated during that particular moment so that the Trump administration can have its way the way it's having its way right now. I saw through it, though, and I made a commitment that we responded to the world while also reconciling with the very people who have been damaged by decades of disinvestment. So yes, in short, I'm hopeful. That's the perspective that I bring, and I'm humbled that the work that I did has been validated. In the meantime, I'm going to continue to make my case to build the safest, most affordable big city in America.
8: And we are back. You're listening to The Cleopatra Show. The time is 9:16, and I'm coming with a special message. Of course, we're up on Facebook. Be sure to like the WVON page. Interact with me. I'll be sure to talk back with you. If you would like to keep up with me exclusively, be sure to follow me across all social media platforms at Follow Cleopatra and like and subscribe to my YouTube channel. Now listen, you heard that dope, brother. I have the 57th mayor of the city of Chicago, the greatest freaking city in the world, according to my mayor, your mayor. Mayor Brandon Johnson is live in the studio with me right here at the WVON headquarters. How are you?
9: I'm doing well. Thank you, Cleopatra. How are you doing?
8: I'm on fire. You
9: look amazing, too,
8: by the way. Thank you. I appreciate it. Baby, 9 months. I'm taking all the compliments. I ain't turning down nothing but my collar. So, listen, we done survived the Bud Billiken. And here it is. You are surviving your administration. And I decided to play a tribute to you with your own voice. And I think I heard you say, man, I don't even recall all of that. And I still meant all of that. Give us your reflection of what you had to say to the world, because I think sometimes we forget how powerful the microphone and the camera is. You spoke to the world. And I thought that that was so sincere. But I want to hear from you and your reflection in that moment of what you had to say.
9: Well, first of all, again, thank you, Cleopatra. And Bud Billiken Parade was amazing.
8: Wasn't it, though?
9: Yeah, we really showed out on Saturday. And my knees are still impacted by all of the running and walking we did.
8: I couldn't get out the bed Sunday. Yeah. I'm going to be honest.
9: But it was great. And so as we prepare to go back to school, just, you know, a special shout out to all of the parents that are preparing our children. You know, I dropped my son off to Eastern Illinois last week.
8: Right on. Yeah, okay. So he really following all of my pathways. From a Bronco to a Panther.
9: To a Panther, yeah.
8: There
9: yeah,
8: it is, yeah, right on. Yeah.
9: And then, of course, my middle child, Ethan, he's headed to Kenwood, so he'll be a Bronco as well.
8: That's the only way it could be.
9: And then baby girls in seventh grade. But, I mean, and to all of the teachers as well, as they prepare to go back to school as well, you know, we have to continue to work to fully fund our schools once and for all. But I think in that moment, you know, Cleopatra, you know, the question was asked around just the validation around the mission, right? Because there was a great deal of consternation around that mission. This was a international crisis of global population shift. And it was the mission that I inherited, right? Literally on my first day of the job, you know, I'm stepping over bodies that were laying on floors in police districts, anywhere and everywhere the previous administration could place them. That's where they were. And then, of course, you know, the state of Illinois, which was providing food stamps, the state of Illinois was providing housing and shelter. The state of Illinois was providing housing. All of that was being done by the state of Illinois. And when the state of Illinois decided not to do that, the previous administration, I think everybody just kind of threw up their hands. And then
8: left you holding that back. See, I can say the quiet parts out loud, because outside in these streets, I was fighting. Like, Mayor Johnson does not have the authorization to ignite food stamps, SNAP, Supplemental Nutritional Assistance Program, is delegated from the state by the federal government.
9: That's right. That's not what Chicago does.
8: No.
9: And so I had two choices, right? I could just wave the white flag, because that's what Republicans wanted us to do, right? Because they refused, Republicans at the time, if you remember, they refused to actually implement comprehensive immigration reform policy that would have worked to mitigate, you know, the challenges that we're experiencing at the border. Not enough border patrol, not enough judges to help expedite, you know, paperwork, particularly those who were seeking refuge. And, you know, I had two choices. I could wave the white flag and surrender to white supremacy, or we can do what we do well. respond to crisis and actually demonstrate leadership here. The governor of Texas spent over $200 million to send migrants around the country. Of taxpayer dollars, he spent $200 million.
8: I will something else. Yeah, I can say the things my mayor can't say. When you talk about Governor Abbott, you know, he is a very interesting human being, classified as such. He breathes air and there's a pulse, right? But is there a heart? And one thing I heard was a man that was emotional and compassionate about the elephant in the room. And that's why I played the tape. Because if this is the tipping spear that will not permit you to serve in a second term, you know, you stood 10 toes down and doing the right thing.
9: Well,
8: but is that the rebuke? And that's what I want to talk about, yeah. Because here it is. In hindsight, you sat across from other mayors before the country on the Capitol to discuss the migrant crisis from an affordability standpoint and a fiscal responsibility. And you were dwarfed compared to like a New York and so on and so forth. And you just went through a fiscal analysis and audit that showed that not only were you responsible, but you really didn't delegate much to the crisis, and you can chew gum and walk at the same time. You were handling Chicago and the crisis. So I want to let you speak to
9: that. Yeah. No, thank you for that. And that's really what the article laid out, that there wasn't just this inordinate amount of dollars that were just spent on this mission. Again, the city of Chicago, I did not give a single dollar, dime, cent to an individual migrant, right? In fact, here are the two things that the city of Chicago did. We made sure that they had food to eat, of which we hired black businesses to do it.
8: Yeah, I know a few. Yes.
9: Right. And
8: yes.
9: We can name them. I mean, listen, 14 yes. Parish, Raquel, she does an amazing job. She got yes. $14 million. Her business thrived as a result of it. You know, Tory Barrett, he stepped up. Chris yes. Harris, they stepped up. Millions of dollars to provide care. So we supported black businesses to feed individuals who were sleeping on floors. And then the second thing that we did, we made sure that they had at least somewhere to sleep. Right. Yeah. We didn't give them housing. It wasn't permanent housing. It was shelter. Right. And the individuals that actually provided the care, over 55% of those who provided that care were Chicagoans. That wasn't the case when I was mayor, when I was sworn in. Initially, that care was being provided by about 75% of people outside of the city of Chicago. So I renegotiated the contract, cut costs, and then hired our people to feed and provide shelter for these individuals. The third thing that we did was, and it doesn't get discussed, there was no answer around the country how to prevent the buses from coming, right? Because sanctuary has very little to do with immigration. In fact, it has nothing to do with immigration in the sense of welcoming people to the city, right? That's
8: and
9: the name of the ordinance.
8: To be clear, guys, I want us to understand the dog whistle when we hear sanctuary city, because we had already been declared a sanctuary state, but under the administration of Harold Washington,
9: right.
8: We've been a sanctuary city
9: for 40,
8: before I was living.
9: That's right, 40 plus years, right? And all it required was is that local law enforcement would not dub as federal ICE agents. And that goes back to Mayor Harold Washington days through something that I would ask WVON listeners to do some research around. It was called Operation Taxicab, where the Tom Homan of that time, his name was Director Moyer, was targeting black immigrants who were primarily driving taxi cabs. One taxi cab immigrant in particular is the father of NOSA. NOSA is a major construction mm-hmm. contractor in the city of Chicago. He's a West Sider. His father drove a taxi. And now NOSA, of course, had the first of its kind major prime contract at an airport for cargo expansion and development. The first person, right? Mm-hmm. So the son of a black immigrant who was protected by Mayor Harold Washington is now a prime contractor that's hiring other black people. But the point being, Mayor Harold Washington understood that giving police too much power was awful for us. That was at the time in which black folks were being tormented and tortured. And he basically said, look, our police officers are not going to dub as federal ICE agents, right? Let immigration do what immigration does, but local law enforcement won't participate in that. With all that being said, we passed what is called the bus ordinance that essentially regulated how buses were being sent to the state of Illinois, and particularly Chicago. Once we passed that ordinance,
8: everybody followed suit.
9: Exactly. So the buses.
8: Leadership was superb.
9: And listen, buses, they were going to other parts of the state, and then other municipalities and other places in the country passed the same ordinance. Those buses stopped coming because of what my leadership did, essentially saying, look, Governor Abbott, you all are not just going to run amok around this country, regardless of the fact that the federal government had no answers. The Biden administration, Congress wasn't acting. I had to do something. And I think the final thing is, it wasn't just about making sure that our people received the contracts. It wasn't just about making sure that we pass an ordinance to prevent these buses from attacking our cities, essentially. Here's the other thing. When I think about the civil rights movement, Cleopatra, it led to the black political leadership that we all celebrate today, whether it's President Obama, Vice President Kamala Harris, you know, the fact that you had an attorney general and Eric Holder. But the question that I ask, and this is a question that our brother Ta-Nehisi Coates raises, what's the point of us receiving that power if we're just going to enact the same torment that the oppressors that kept us from power? What's the point of us having that power if we're just going to behave like them?
8: I mean, but here's the deal.
9: And that's the thing, Cleopatra, I'm not. I'm not. It's why I spoke out against the war. It's why I referred to it as genocide. It's why I've been attacked for that. That is the history and the legacy of the civil rights movement. It wasn't just about getting the boots off of our necks. It was about making sure that we destroy them so it doesn't happen to anybody else.
8: But what you're saying is, when is it okay that the oppressed become the oppressor?
9: It's never okay.
8: And periodically, I love politics, right? So I love coming to the council to understand our intergovernment and how things function. You know why I haven't been there recently, especially in either capacity, my citizen capacity or media capacity? It's the rhetoric. It is very sycophant for me to hear black people reiterate right-wing talking points, the rhetoric, particularly the statements that I even hear on the airwaves, you know, the illegals, or send them back home, or so on and so forth. And I beg the question, what can be illegal on stolen land? And I've yet to hear somebody ask it. Now, you're a social studies teacher. Maybe you can answer it, because when we can grasp the context of what we're saying, you know, and the fact that primarily, whether we came in chains, everybody besides the native is the longest visitor that the native have ever experienced, the indigenous people to this land. You know, it's a sycophant movement that has yet to subside. And it begs the question, and I know folks are thirsty to hear me ask you, why didn't you send them back? Now, I know the answer to that, but why didn't you send them back? I had one of my cousins tell me, you gave them reparations, and I begged and pleaded with this cousin to comprehend what they were saying, because it was a text thread that was going rampant, and them understanding what you truly gave them. And whatever you gave them, that ain't what I want. You know, I want the best of Chicago. You gave them just the introductory off the floor of Chicago. I want you to respond to that. Why didn't you send them back?
9: Well, let me just first name the fact that, and this is what I was communicating in that clip, I do understand the frustration of our people. Like, don't get it twisted. You know, when our schools were closed and public housing was shut down and crime is running amok in our communities, and the only thing that you're witnessing through mainstream media is this migrant crisis, you could come to the conclusion that that was the only area of focus. So let me just name that frustration was felt by myself. That's why, you know, it wasn't just, you know, the articulation of how I responded to the crisis, but it was an emotional appeal as well, because the $2 billion that we've invested on the west side of Chicago in the last 3 years, of which over $780 million was instituted by my administration to generate the $2 billion of investments, the affordable housing that's happening on both sides of town, the $2.6 billion on the south side of Chicago, the thousands of affordable units that we're building, that was lost in the coverage. And I believe it was intentional, Cleopatra. Like, I'm clear, right? And that, I'm not necessarily surprised by it, right? That's, you know, Dr. King talked about this. Malcolm X talked about this. If you're not careful, and if you were to listen to the media, you would think that those who are oppressed are the promulgators of their own oppression, if you're not careful. And so this idea that I would use my power to do what white supremacy was doing across the country, that's not why our people died for us to have power, to exercise the same white supremacist ideology that we're looking to break and to destroy. That was the point of Governor Abbott. That was the point of Donald Trump, was to get us to capitulate and to behave like them. And furthermore, again, the governor of Texas spent over $200 million of taxpayer dollars to do it, right? My other question to the people of Chicago, should we have sent Ukrainians back?
8: Come on. I mean,
9: listen, at that time, there were 30,000 Ukrainians here in Chicago, of which hundreds of millions of dollars from the federal government with other support created refuge for Ukrainians. The other question, every single state rep, every single state senator, including the governor, voted for a budget to fund the migrant mission that responded to Venezuelans. Was Governor Pritzker obligated to send them back? Were other mayors obligated to send them back? President Preckwinkle, every single Cook County commissioner voted for a budget to fund this mission. I'm not even saying they were wrong. I'm simply saying if the question is whether or not I personally should have used my power to exercise the same white supremacist behavior of those who have oppressed people of color, our people in particular, across this globe, the whole point of us being here is to disrupt and to destroy that system, to break that system versus adopt the same ideology of that system. Now, again, the thousands of young people who receive summer jobs, of which over 54% of them were black children, 55% were black children. The top neighborhoods, whether it was Austin, Roseland, Auburn, Gresham, hiring our people. Cleopatra, I'm under investigation currently right now by the Trump administration for hiring too many black people, the Department of Justice.
8: Right.
9: So you understand like how white supremacy wants to have it both ways. They want to say that I focus too much on black folks while at the same time trying to make an argument that I don't care about our people. And so, yeah, it was an emotional appeal to, like, I get why our people feel frustrated. I was frustrated. You know, the previous administration did not pay all of its bills. So the first act that I had to do was respond to something that had already been carried out. But I had to, that responsibility.
8: Not only were you handed the bag, you've been holding the bag, and you haven't had much support in the bag, right? So you named some key players that I just find it very unique that they're not being scrutinized like you, right? And it's obvious. It's obvious, and I think I blame some of it to civics and the understanding comprehensively of who does what. But then, two, I got to look at just the systemic and structural racism that is rooted in the optics of when they see you. When they see you, the expectation is what, right? So here it is. There was a dog whistle. You was just too bliggity black. Black this, black that, black that. He talked too much black. And I'm saying this from black folk, right? That was driving me up a wall. But then when you don't have black excellence and now you have this national attack on the erasure of black excellence, the eradication of diversity and equity and inclusion of black excellence. I mean, you're going to put a denotation that this did not happen at the symposium of black excellence. I thank God not only for you, but the demand of you. Right. And you have been just unapologetic. But on the optic side of it, I see an attack deliberately to make it look like it's not as though it seems. And it deliberately is as though it seems. And you have been unapologetic so much. So like you said, you are being investigated because you have elevated black excellence to a point that I think is beyond fair, given the decades of divestment. I want you to speak to that.
9: Mm-hmm. Well, listen, the investments that we have made in our communities, they have been very intentional. It's been a long time coming, and it hasn't come at the expense of other people. It's not like our victories have translated into losses for other communities. The $2 billion on the west side of Chicago, the $2.6 billion on the south side of Chicago, $1.8 billion downtown, right? We are converting old office spaces into housing, of which 30% in some of those projects are affordable. Right. And so this effort is about making Chicago an inclusive place for everyone. And you cannot have a transformative city without investing in the neighborhoods that have been historically disinvested in. That's why reopening the mental health clinic in Roseland was important. That's why creating a mental health clinic as well as a food pantry at Legler Library was important. Opening up the mental health clinic on the lower west side. It's why, again, youth employment. We're going to break a record this year, Cleopatra. Over 32,000 young people will have had paid summer jobs. That's the most in the history of Chicago. The vast majority of those children live in our communities. It's why I put over $1 billion into our public schools at a time in which our state is underfunding our public schools. Like, we have bailed out the state of Illinois the last three budgets just to make sure the Black Student Success Program was secured, to make sure that we're not laying people off, because we know when layoffs occur that overwhelmingly impacts our community. I had a conversation with Alderman Ronnie Mosley several months ago about 115th and Halsted. And I know you know these areas very well, Cleopatra.
8: I do. Shout out to Ronnie Mosley, so Alderman Mosley.
9: This is where the old Jewel was, mm-hmm. right? And this is a space that has sat vacant for a very long time. Through my administration, we purchased that land, and now that land is going to create multiple units, two units of affordable housing there, of which millions of dollars we're going to spend to create that development there. And that's just one example. Thrive Inglewood, the first multi-unit single family home development in over 50 years in Inglewood. And shout out to Inglewood. I was at their all class picnic.
8: Yeah, you've been bouncing around. Now you'd have been you should have been a Bronco. You should have been a Dolphin. Where else you'd have been?
9: Marshall. Yeah, we've been to Dunbar, and it was important to have that development in Inglewood, because a whole community goes 50 years without development. We just closed on two properties in Inglewood where we are transforming these vacant homes and turning them back over to the community using local
8: developers.
9: I want to
8: pause there. Now, you just said an entire community went without development
9: for housing
8: for half of a century. I need for us to grapple with that, because this is what I mean by the magnitude of just your existence, your administration, and the intentionality is sincere in terms of some key issues. So of your platform, housing is premier, yeah. Right?
9: Safety. Housing.
8: What else?
9: That's it. Safety, okay. And housing. The safest, most affordable big city in America. Look, the average price of a home in New York is $1.1 million. The average price of a home in Los Angeles is over $900,000. If you're safe but you can't afford to live there, what good does that do for our people? And if you can afford to live here but you don't feel safe, that doesn't serve a purpose either. And that's why I've worked.
8: So it's interchangeable.
9: It has to be, right? And that's why, my focus has always been around economic development, particularly for our entrepreneurs. The last round of grants, I believe we released almost $45 million for projects all over the city of Chicago, from arts to helping businesses train their workers. We've even established something, because I've heard this from our people. We've even established a grant for grants that barely missed the mark.
8: Correct.
9: Right. Yeah. So if your project is good, but you just need a little bit work, the city of Chicago, through my administration, we give those businesses $150,000 to submit their proposal again so they don't miss the opportunity. I don't want people to miss the opportunity just simply because their proposal missed a couple of points, right? And so it wasn't enough to just invest in small businesses to rebuild our economic corridors. It was also important to help develop those upcoming entrepreneurs who need a little bit more support from the city to be able to carry out the mission, right? And again, safety and affordability is the top priority. And that's why I'm grateful that we're going to build a hospital on the far south side of Chicago that hasn't happened in 100 years, Advocate Health. the 1901 Project. We got the deal done to extend the red line, right? Folks have been fighting for that for decades. We just, you know, revamped on my side of town, the Green Line, the Austin stop, right? And, you know, it wasn't enough for me to just simply put forth resources and then just throw up a jump ball. We had to be intentional about it. The last thing that I'll say is, Cleopatra, home ownership, the reason why I talk about affordability, home ownership is our gateway to generational wealth.
8: Absolutely.
9: And so that's why I put forth $20 million, $21 million to be precise, to create up to $70,000 for closing costs and down payment assistance. But you can only qualify not just based upon income, but where you decide that you want to live. Because my goal is to repopulate the city of Chicago, but particularly in our communities that where our folks have been forced out. And so it's not enough to just create, again, this jump ball scenario. The dollars and the resources that we are making available are intentional about going to our communities. And bump whatever the Trump administration is accusing me of, I am going to be unapologetic about investments in our communities. Because when the city of Chicago, when the west and south sides of the city of Chicago develop, it benefits our entire city. And here's the proof. More people are visiting our city right now than any other time in the history of Chicago. Over 57 million people came to our city last year, and we are already on pace to break that record. At a time in which we just saw last year, we experienced a 60-year low in homicides. It doesn't mean that everything is perfect, because by no stretch of the imagination am I perfect. Have I made some missteps along the way? Absolutely. Have I learned from those lessons?
8: I certainly have.
9: In less than 4 years, there's no administration that I could point to in modern history that can say that they oversaw the city at a time in which the economic prowess of our city was growing while violence was going down. And is there more work to be done? Yes. Are there things that I can do better? Absolutely. My wife reminds me of that every single day, and we've been together for almost 30 years.
8: Hey,
9: right?
8: Mrs. Johnson. What's Hi, up, my baby? First lady. What's
9: up? She is beautiful. Trust me.
8: Let me get to that, because you're talking about growth. Yeah. And as I was driving in, and you know, I got to ask you this popular question in a second, but
9: what about potholes?
8: No, okay, good. I bob and weave.
9: Call
8: those.
9: Your alderman.
8: I'm trying to tell you, I call mine. That's a whole story. But listen, I thought back to I woke up to this interesting commercial as I was doing my morning rounds on the major networks, and I thought back to Brandon is better. I don't know the last time you thought about that, but Brandon is better, and then I came up with, he came doing better, and then now he's demanding better. And you're welcome to adopt it. It's yours. But demanding better because equal playing field, right? So I want to talk about growth. Mm-hmm. I want to talk about how far you've come as a neophyte, right? This is your first rodeo. But uniquely, you said 57 million people, you're the 57th mayor. So I like commonalities, right? So you have grown to a pinnacle that surpasses those that have come before you. But then immediately you recognize some weaknesses or mm-hmm. areas of where you can get stronger. I want to highlight those.
9: Mm-hmm. Yeah, I mean, look, there's no secret here that, you know, coming out the gate, you know, I did not effectively communicate what we were doing and why we were doing it. I didn't do that well. And there were people in my administration that, you know, as much as, you know, I believe that there was alignment, the skill set did not necessarily match the moment. Right.
8: Okay.
9: And you learn that. I mean, and I've said this before. There were people who were in my administration that I inherited, and, you know, I took a risk and kept them in. And in retrospect, that was not the right path moving forward, right? And so we had to make some decisions and course correct. And it doesn't mean that people were bad. I don't know if they were all nefarious.
8: So if you were to hit a reset button, would you had dumped the old? Let's keep it true. I mean, because usually I work for four CEOs on the Chicago Public Schools. Let's be clear. And mm-hmm. every CEO did the same thing. So my expectation was for you to have mm-hmm. hit the dump button, right? Usually they come in, eviscerate everything that was there, and bring in their people. You not only kept some retainers, but some of them stayed a little too long. If you were to have done it again, or if you got a second chance, what would you have done differently?
9: Well, again, I I admit there were people that did not, you know, match the energy that I needed, right? And that was, you know, I regret, you know, that those decisions, right? Those were some missteps, right? Because again, here's my rationale behind it. You know, my thought was much like what I said earlier. I did not want to necessarily repeat the same behavior of previous administrations. Let me demonstrate that I'm willing to work with people, even if they don't necessarily fully agree with me on everything, right? I need that type of challenge. If you look at the appointments of chairs of committees, over half of the individuals that chair my committees did not support me when I ran for mayor. So it wasn't just within my administration, because, you know, you could look at other mayors, chairs of committees, they tend to be loyalists. That was not a requirement for me, right? And perhaps I should have thought that through a little bit more carefully, but I think at that time, much like I don't want to carry out the same element or dynamics of those who have been in the position of the oppressor, that the whole point of us getting here, if you go back and look at the words of Fannie Lou Hamer, Fannie Lou Hamer fought for Mississippi, but it was bigger than Mississippi for her, right? You know, James Baldwin, you know, who talked about power and ignorance allied is the most ferocious enemy of justice, right? He had a global perspective. You think about, again, Dr. King, who not just argued, but fought against wars with administrations that were supportive of some of the elements of the civil rights movements, right? And so I've always carried this position of what Black liberation theology is, which is to not repeat the behavior of the oppressor, to disrupt and to destroy that system. And I think I got, you know, perhaps a little bit too nuanced in that mix. And yes, I should have removed people sooner. I should have understood the interests of corporations a little stronger, particularly around communications. I should have spent more time communicating directly to the people of Chicago versus relying upon your traditional standard form of media to do that, right? There are a number of things that people have no idea that we've done simply because the corporate media decided not to cover it. And I've learned, you know, sometimes the hard way.
8: So let me ask you this, Mayor. Mm-hmm. You know, the bottom line is this. I saw you at the Bud Billiken parade, but I wasn't sure if it was just my mayor or my mayor that's running for reelection. Are you seeking reelection?
9: I didn't see that one coming at all.
8: I know you did it.
9: Oh, my goodness.
8: I know you
9: did it. That's pretty impressive,
8: sister.
9: Thank you. How long did you work on that in the mirror?
8: I didn't. That's what makes me
9: excellent. It was real natural, too. That's impressive. I will say this. I am preparing to make a decision, you know, really soon, and there are certain measures that I wanted to put in place to better assess our situation. As I said, the goal is to build.
8: So what's your assessment? I need you to get out your head, because Black folks are listening. Mm-hmm. And once I open up these phone lines, you know, I needed to know whether or not you are seeking reelection, because I want to ask you, why should Black folks vote for you? See, I'm there. Mm-hmm. I need to know if you there. Mm-hmm. Are you there to allow me to ask you this question? Because folks want to know what they need to do. Yeah. We need marching orders. You've been saying mission the entire time, because I assume you are the general. And if you're the general leading this army, which way are we going?
9: Well, we're certainly headed in the right direction.
8: Okay.
9: That's clear, right? I mean, the city of Chicago is safer. The city of Chicago is becoming more affordable. Listen, it doesn't mean that we don't have our challenges. I was talking to a dad just on Friday, $1,800 for rent by the end of the month. This for a two-bedroom. By the end of the month, he and his wife, you know, they're struggling just to make the ends meet. And, you know, we're establishing programs, right, to help them with food and other costs and school supplies and clothing, right? There's affordability is the big crisis. And that's why I've been so
8: affordability focused on the very is beginning. On every ballot.
9: Oh, absolutely, right. And so that's why, again, we're on pace to build over 10,000 of them. And there's more work to be done. The $70,000 of down payment.
8: I know,
9: and assistance.
8: Saying that, Mayor Johnson, with more work to be done,
9: yeah.
8: You said mission, you used the language. I got to open up the phone lines. But okay. The bottom line is, I did a whole segment on the Great White Hope. I got to ask you about it, because there's a lot of frogs leaping. And I ain't never known an incumbent that had to declare. But you are in a very precarious situation, whereas folk like where you sit but don't know. I heard somebody say, it's a job. I about threw my phone. I want to ask you, Do you hit a clock after five? How long and hard do you work every day? Like, for real, what is your day?
9: Oh, I mean, it's...
8: Is this a job?
9: Listen, let me say...
8: Because a job stops at a certain time.
9: It's nonstop. I would say it like that. And it has been one of the great joys of my life. I kid you not, you know, Cleopatra, what I've been able to experience as mayor in terms of just seeing the full scope of our city, I wish more Chicagoans could see the entire city of Chicago the way I've experienced. I'll be honest with you here. Lollapalooza wasn't my thing. And I'm sure I'm not alone in that, right? You know,
8: I've never seen the inside of Lollapalooza.
9: You see what I'm saying? Like, it's Gospel Fest, Blues Fest.
8: I see the barricades,
9: Fest,
8: but I've never
9: seen. You know what I mean? Like, there are certain things that Black Chicago, like, we tend to do. The Taste, right, which we brought back to 5 days in July.
8: So you buttering us all up, man, and I didn't ask, on the bread, where's the meat? Listen, okay, I'm going to let my people ask. I'm going to give you one more time now. Bottom line is I saw my mayor in full-fledged. Shout out to Jack Master Funk Farley. He's going to be in the studio a little later on this week. But the point is, you was suited and booted, and you look like a real general. I just want to know, you marching us to victory. What do you want from us? What do you want from Black Chicago?
9: Anthony, line one.
8: There it is. Let's talk to Anthony. My man is something else. Let's talk to Anthony. Anthony, talk to us. Welcome to WVON.
9: I got you, Anthony.
10: Good morning, Queen Cleopatra. Can you hear me?
8: Yes.
10: Good morning, Honorable Mayor Johnson.
9: Good morning, sir.
10: Good morning, brother. I'm going to say this. This is just my personal opinion. I wish he wouldn't run. You know why? Because these Negroes in Chicago don't deserve it. Mm-hmm. I think about some of the aldermen that he had to deal with, like your alderman in the Ninth Ward, and the fact that we as Black people are so mentally controlled. Black people do the same thing when they first go to a black-owned restaurant, the first thing, or a black-owned business, they look for something to complain about. And the first thing they do when they come out of that restaurant is, gee, this is why I don't support niggas. You know, because they had an issue with that one establishment, they would paint the whole picture. We suffer from envy and self-hate. You know, in the hip-hop world, Chicago was looked at as the city of hate. And we are the city of hate. I heard a caller call in and complain about a private salvagery in his ward. And I'm saying to myself, why are you blaming this on the mayor? Call your alderman. He called in all the time and talk about this so-called garbage truck that's in the ward doing some garbage work. I don't know what it is. But nobody looks beyond the mayor. They don't complain about Prickster, who is sabotaging your mayorship. Trust me. That man is sabotaging you. They don't complain about the Democratic Party when it comes to this migrant situation. They didn't complain about the Cook County Board because the media didn't tell them to. The media only focused on a man who, the policy, it wasn't his policy. It was a Democratic policy. But you have not one time had a call in and say that this is the fault of the Democratic Party or complain about the money that Prister was sending down to the city. It's amazing when Negroes in Chicago don't deserve a man who's unapologetically Black, who loves himself and loving people. Let that white boy get in there, and I promise you, you wouldn't get half the complaints that you get now, and they won't be get. They not gonna get nothing. It's sad. It's sickening, the hate that we have towards one another.
8: Thank you, Anthony. Good call, Mayor Johnson.
9: Look. There is no secret here that our communities have been severely disinvested in and traumatized, right? And I find hope in this moment, knowing that, you know, a couple of weeks ago, Cleopatra, Dr. Bernice Keene came to Chicago and walked the very route that her father walked. And here's the conclusion that Dr. Keene came to when he left Chicago. He said that with everything that he experienced all over the country, he had never experienced what he experienced in Chicago.
8: Yeah.
9: But he said that if we can do it right in Chicago, we can do it anywhere in the world. There's a reason why our city is under attack. What Dr. Keene prophesied is manifesting. Make no mistake about it. The movement that's happening around this country is the direct result of our leadership here in Chicago. Over 30 million people, 10% of the country, they are living under executive orders that I signed here in Chicago.
8: You know why? Just smile.
9: The bus ordinance that we passed, the country adopted that. This conversation around safety and affordability.
8: But there how do you feel when folk are just, man, like I listened to a commercial. I had to look closer. I thought it was you. It was your platform for your city, your seat, for your fifth floor. I mean, universal pre-K, housing, improving. I mean, like, bro, it's so brazen. Mayor Johnson, come on, birthday twin. I know you feel me. Like, at the end of the day, what do you want? What would you, I wouldn't normally ask this of the Lord, but what would you have us do? Because black folks are saying, hey, this man just said they don't deserve you. How do you respond to that?
9: I do believe that there is a concerted effort to convince our people that we don't deserve the righteousness and the justice that we have fought for. I do believe that. And it's why I'm fighting hard every single day to break down the barriers, to disrupt the narrative, to interrupt the status quo, to beat back against a system that has harmed us, right?
8: And let's take some more calls. Let's talk to Pam.
9: How about that? Pam, that's
8: Pam,
9: good.
8: Talk to us.
9: My seven. Thank you.
8: Good morning, Pam.
11: Cleopatra. Good morning, Mayor Johnson. And both of you are on fire. Let me just say, Cleopatra, I'm going to take a point of privilege, and I'm going to say that the mayor is going to run. But that's just me. Mayor, you can confirm or deny, or you can just stay neutral. But Cleopatra, I'm saying he's going to run. So first, let me say thank you. To Anthony, please understand that there are many black voters like me and voters of other ethnic groups who care about the mayor and what he is doing. Mayor, I was out there canvassing and knocking doors for you your first run when it was 2 degrees outside, and I'll do it again if I need to, because I appreciate what you're doing. I appreciate that you admit your errors. I just wanted to ask you this. Talk to people why it's important for us to get out and vote in the local, in the state, and in the national elections. And then let me just say this. Thank you for protecting us from the adjudicated sexual abuse in the White House. He is on a vengeful attack because he hates black people. And we need someone, Cleopatra, in that fifth floor who stands up for us against the attack from the federal government and sometimes the state. So please speak to that, Mayor Johnson, and then also the children. Why is it that you're trying to protect the children, but also you can be pro-public safety and pro-police?
8: Thank you.
11: I understand where you come from on this, and I thank you, and you have my full support. Whatever you need us to do, please let us know.
9: Thank you. Thank you, Pam. I'll say for our children, that one's easy, right? That's on the continent, that's how the elders would greet one another.
8: Mm-hmm.
9: They would start off by saying, "How are the children?" And if the children were well, that speaks to a thriving society. And if the children were not well, it was more an indictment on the elders, right? And so that's why youth employment, we started this brand new program with Streets and Sanitation, where we hire high school seniors to work for us in the summer. If they stay, you know, we hold on to them. If they decide they want to do something else, you know, no love loss. That first cohort, by the end of next year, they'll be 22 years old, earning $90,000 a year. 22 years old with a paid, you know, city job, union job. These are our people that we're focused on. Shout out to Maya Foundation, who helped us get free memberships at our YMCAs across the city. Over 2,000 young people took advantage of it.
8: I want to applaud you for that, because you know, we go back to what it used to be, and you are making a new inroad to what it is going to be. Again, you know, I went back in my mind today why Brandon was better, and then why Brandon is demanding better, and why Brandon is doing better, since folks want to borrow that word, better.
9: Yeah.
8: You know, you've been on that, right? Mm. And you have continued. On top of the children, you have a fully elected school board race that is coming. So while Pam is talking about municipal activity,
9: we got to vote.
8: You just Yeah. You just laid that out. You just made your last maneuver to even appoint somebody for you. You have no input in that whatsoever. Talk about that.
9: But the voters have to come out and vote, y'all. Yeah. Listen, and I love the legacy of Mayor Harold Washington. But, you know, I remember some of the OGs would say how Mayor Harold Washington supported an elected school board until he became mayor. Which, listen, I totally understand, right? And I thought it was important that we hold to that promise and push for a fully elected representative school board. And so Pam is

0: inaugural address, he talks about cities being attacked by the federal government. At that time, it was Ronald Reagan. Listen, y'all, this playbook.
1: And then Trump takes his cues from Reagan.
0: That's all I'm saying. Reaganomics. Right? They're not using any new tools, right? No. There's just different players, and there's a far greater degree of fascism in this country, right? Where you have absolute dominance and control by individuals or one single individual to dictate to the rest of us what we should possess. We did not succeed in the 80s, quite frankly. And that's what has garnered what we are experiencing now. I believe it's incumbent upon us as black voters in particular to take heed to what Mayor Harold Washington warned us of in the 80s, that these attacks against American cities is an affront and an attack against our democracy, because it's where cities, where the rubber meets the road. But I will say it like this. I know our work is not finished. There's much more work to do.
1: Yeah, that's what I'm trying to get out of you so we can get this assignment. Now, Ms. Eunice is our beloved elder who is going to take precedence over everybody. I got to take Ms. Eunice's call. Ms. Eunice, talk to us. Welcome to WVON.
2: Good morning, Cleopatra, and to my dearly beloved mayor. I used to talk to him on the radio. I love you very much. And if Trump can be president, you can certainly be the mayor. And we always end up giving up power. Look at the power that Trump has, and he's abusing it in every way he can. And thank you, Mr. Mayor. Even at my age, I'll be willing to do what I can. And God bless you.
0: Thank you. God bless you, too. Love you, too, Ms.
1: Look at that. Let's talk to Randy. Randy, talk to us. Welcome to WVON.
3: Well, good morning, Auntie Rooker. Good morning, Mayor Brandon Johnson. I just wanted to say I'm one of your top supporters. I have much respect for you. I appreciate Cleopatra. They're such a tremendous asset to our community. I appreciate you because you exemplify and you're the epitome of what a mayor should be. You and Mayor Harold Washington and others have done so much to try to advance the interests of our community. I have much respect for you. We're going to be canvassing the community. As a matter of fact, I'm working group right now at the Alliance and Frank Chapman and others. And Joe Osberg and others. We're going to be canvassing the community to make sure that you're reelected mayor of the city of Chicago because you've done an outstanding job. And I want you to address this. The disinformation campaign that they have carefully orchestrated, right, with the help of the sunken place blacks, right? The people part of the 50, Chicago Flips Red, right? Those various individuals and groups that are down there trying to destabilize your government, right? Come down to city council disrespecting you. We need to try to lay out your legislative victories. Please lay out your legislative victories, your successes. We're going to have to put out literature and other things to try to inform
1: Randy,
3: you.
1: Randy. 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
3: Look, you know what I'm going to do? I'm training.
1: Unless he's going to change his mind.
3: I'm training Brazilian Jiu-Jitsu. 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
1: There it is. Good call, Randy. Good call.
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Bless the Lord at all times, and his praise shall continually be in my mouth. And my soul shall make her boast in the Lord. The humble shall hear thereof and be glad. So, oh, magnify the Lord with me, and let us exalt his name together. That's what we're going to do. The gospel sister will be in the 12 o'clock hour, and then take you all the way up to the 2 p.m. hour. Well, God has blessed us to see this another Sunday morning. But it's not just another Sunday, but the first Sunday in the month of October. Today is Sunday, October 4th, and it is the 277th day of this year. Well, if you're counting, that means we got 88 more days in the year. And just to get you to Thanksgiving and Christmas, well, Thanksgiving is 53 days away and Christmas is 82 days away. Well, I really don't want to rush the year, but we still got some good living, some loving, some laughing, and certainly some praising God to do before we get there. This is also World Communion Sunday, when Christians around the world gather at the Lord's table. And, you know, different places, different traditions, different languages, but one Lord, one faith, and one body in Christ. So during this first hour, we'll celebrate our October birthdays and some special occasions, and recognize some of those special observances of this month. And then we'll also remember those families who are walking through this season of bereavement. So whether you're at home, in the car, getting dressed for church or cooking breakfast, or maybe you've already been to church and you're getting ready to celebrate and watch some football this afternoon, I just want to say thank you for spending part of your Sunday morning with us. Well, we're going to get started this morning with some good gospel music, some encouragement, and of course, a reason to give God praise. Here's Bishop Larry D. Trotter and Sweet Holy Spirit with Lady Lavandra Hubbard on lead, singing, Lord, I want to thank you. This is WBON 16.

Fred Cannon, and love never fails. Farmer, I pray that you're enjoying this great gospel music, and we want to say again, happy birthday to everyone that's celebrating during the month of October. Whether you're celebrating an anniversary or another special milestone, we want to celebrate you. You know, every birthday is another reminder that God has given us another year, another chapter, and another opportunity to make a difference. So for all of those celebrating October birthdays, enjoy your month, enjoy your day, and thank God for the journey. Great gospel music right here. Frank Walton sitting in for the gospel sister. She'll be in the next hour to take you all the way up till 2 o'clock. In the meantime, here's more good gospel music. Here's Jason Claiborne and Praise Belongs to You. This is WBOA.

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0: Communion Sunday and somewhere around the world today, believers are gathering around the Lord's table. You know, there are different languages, different cultures, different denominations, different styles of worships, but we meet at the same table and remember the same Christ. I remember serving in some of my interim assignments and having World Communion Sunday, and on the communion table, there would be breads from all around different countries, and sharing and thinking about how we all are coming together on this day of unity. And maybe that's the word that we need today. There's still room for everyone at the table. There's more that unites us than divides us. Even in the world as you see it today, we've got one Lord, there's one faith, and one body, and there's always room at the table. Let's keep the music going, Pastor Frank, here on this Sunday morning with good gospel music right here at WVON 1690, the Talk of Chicago. And it is God's favorite radio station.
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here enjoying this great gospel music right here, WBON 1690, the talk of Chicago. Frank Walton sitting in for the gospel sister. She's going to be in here in just a few minutes. But in the meantime, let me talk about October, a month when we turn our attention to some of our important concerns in our families and communities. It's Breast Cancer Awareness Month and Domestic Violence Awareness Month. And it's also a time when many congregations recognize and appreciate those who serve in pastoral ministry. So to all of the pastors, we say God bless you and thank you for your service and for your commitment to leading God's people. So during this month, let me also encourage you to check in on somebody. Encourage somebody. Schedule that appointment maybe that you've been putting off and take a moment to say thank you to someone who has poured into your life. Also, on yesterday, I had the opportunity to walk in the Alzheimer's Awareness Day, and I tell you, thousands upon thousands of people out and awareness for Alzheimer's. Let's continue to remember those who are caregivers and those who are dealing with this disease, this situation. But we are coming into a world, and I'm looking forward to the day where we can live in a world where there is no longer Alzheimer's or dementia. So let's continue to pray. Every family, to share this, every family who is going through that, we want to send you our heartfelt thoughts as well as prayers for you on the journey. And as I fly quite often, they often say, put your own mask on first if you're riding with someone else. And that way you can help that person. So to all the caregivers, take care of yourself as you do what you do to help your family members. And may God give you the strength for the day and the assurance that you do not walk this journey alone. Pastor Frank Walton here with you with more good gospel music. I know that I am enjoying myself, and I pray that you too are enjoying this great day. Here's music from Beverly Crawford, and it's time for a miracle right here at WBON.

just going to keep the seat warm. And somehow this hour has gotten away from us so fast. But thank you for allowing me to spend a little part of your Sunday morning with you. And hopefully you heard something or experienced something, a word or maybe even a smile that has encouraged you and helped to get your Sunday started in the right direction. And as we move into this first Sunday of October, remember those celebrating birthdays and special occasions. Keep our bereaved families in your prayer. And on this World Communion Sunday, remember that wherever we may worship, we are still one body in Christ. Well, I promised you I was going to be turning this over to the gospel sister. She's here and ready to take you through the 12 o'clock hour and all the way up to 2 p.m. with more great gospel music on this Sunday. I'm Frank Walton, and thank you for letting me keep you company this morning until the next time God gives us an opportunity to meet around this station, around these words, around this microphone. Remember the words that I started with. I will bless the Lord at all times. His praise shall continually be in my mouth. Well, Gospel Sister Pam Morris Walton, the seat is warm and the mic is ready. It's all yours. This is WVON 1690, the Talk of Chicago. It's the station America listens to. And

Thank you, Pastor Frank. I love you, appreciate you in this incredible hour. Coming in the next hour, everybody, Ricky Dillard Music, Let There Be Peace on Earth. Walter Hawkins with Thank You. The Storm Is Passing Over, Detroit Mass Choir. Cappy Taylor, Oh How Precious. Dorothy Norwood Music, Kurt Carr Singers. And of course, Reverend Dr. Wright on lead with Chicago Sings Greatest Hymns into Reverend Dr. Clay Evans. And as Pastor Frank said, this is a worldwide communion Sunday. I took it twice, everybody. I took it twice. How about that? So what we're going to do is close out this hour. I love this song, Oh Give Thanks Unto the Lord. It is World Communion Sunday when Christians around the world gather at the Lord's table, different places, different traditions, different languages, but one God, one faith, and one body in Christ. Peggy, Pastor Frank, acknowledge all October birthdays. Let me say happy 90th birthday to Dr. Peggy Montez, Bronzeville Children's Museum. 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
3: 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I am your host, Lynn Richardson. It's WVON 1690 AM, the talk of Chicago, the voice of the nation, our favorite radio station. And we are creating millionaires one family at a time, one day at a time, $1 at a time, and one dime at a time. And that means you. So, you know, I think it's time for us to really, really take a look at something. There were certainly some things that put us in a position where we believed we could not win during, I would say, you know, the Jim Crow days. There were certainly some things that have put us in a position where we thought we could not win during a recession. There are some things that we thought put us in a position so we could not win financially, economically, and otherwise, of course, during the pandemic. But I think that there is something happening right now that we can't quite grasp, that we're not really aware of, but I believe it's a feeling. It is a sentiment. It is an energy that is running rampant. And of course, today on the Millionaires Roundtable, I have to have someone here with me to really break down this thing that is happening. And it is financial stress at another level. I don't know if people can point to it. I don't know if they can really identify what it is. I think people are learning. They're taking classes. They're watching videos. They're listening to the radio every day. But something is happening, and a breakthrough is not the thing that is happening. So I was reading this morning, and I just want you to listen to this. I was reading this in Joel Osteen, Your Best Life. And here's what it says. You may have valid reasons for feeling sorry for yourself. You may have gone through things that nobody deserves to experience in life: physical, verbal, sexual, or emotional abuse. Maybe you've struggled.

0: legend, your icon, MC Light. Thank you always for joining us here on the round table.
1: Thank you. It is my pleasure to be here with you, Lynn. Thank you for the invitation.
0: Yes, yes, yes. So financial therapy, financial stress, financial, it's almost like we've been talking about this so much, and we talked about it for a long time, telling people how to start a home-based business. We went on the road with it. And then, of course, boom, bam, one day everybody needed a home-based business because we all had to stay home. And so I never want to minimize the importance of this topic. I never want to minimize it and act like, you know, it's over with. Everybody should just have figured it out by now. We've talked about it. I have to go back to the basics with the basics. What are your thoughts about this?
1: Oh, goodness. Well, you know what? I love the quote that you just shared. I think it's really important that as we go through the steps, and I guess with therapy of any kind, you know, the idea is to get out what the issues are and all the while being kind to yourself, because there are lots of places when you start to dissect reasons why things happen, there are all sorts of places where you can begin to blame yourself. And you don't want to get caught or trapped in that train of thought, which I think it was great what Joel Osteen said in terms of not letting your past poison your future. I really took that to heart, because there are so many ways that we all know we could have done something better. Hindsight. When you're in it, you may not choose the best choices. You know, you may not see all of the available ways in which you can make the highest, you know, the choice that gives you the highest possible outcome that affects everyone in a positive light. You know, that doesn't always happen when you're in the midst of making a really important decision. So I respect and take that quote to heart. However, yeah, we're in a space where therapy is the new word, but I'm also seeing people gain a lot from different types of therapy, more so about who it is they are as a person and dealing with those types of traumatic experiences that they've had. As it relates to finances, I think this is a brilliant idea to be able to address your finances in the same capacity, because they need it needs attention. And too often, you know, even though money may be one of the biggest problems in people's lives, I don't know that they necessarily have the tactics in which to get through the rough patches.
0: Yeah, you know, you said something that is so important, and we're here on the Millionaires Roundtable, of course, and we're just going back to the basics and trying to look at this thing from an entirely new perspective, although I don't think the perspective itself is new, but the way we are applying it, it may be new to some, and that is to get in financial therapy. This is, you know, it's almost like, if you experience something traumatic, let's say it was a physical issue or it was a mental or emotional thing that happened to you, you would not go to class to learn how to, you know, not get physically assaulted. You wouldn't necessarily do that. Now, you may do that. You may learn, you may go to a class to teach yourself, if you were physically assaulted and it resulted in trauma to you, you may go to a class to learn how to defend yourself, but you also need to go to someone to talk about what that attack has done to you, how it has changed your thinking, how it has made you stop, and how it has made you potentially poison your future with your past. And so the one thing that I'm going to take from this first part of this segment is, if you want to stop poisoning your future with your past, one, you must stop blaming yourself. You must stop blaming yourself. The harvest is now, and it is your season to win. So what is the word of the day, the action of the day, the word of the hour, the message for the moment? I'm going to continue to read something that I shared earlier. It's time to allow your emotional wounds to heal. Quit comparing your life to someone else's.

0: and quit dwelling on what could or should have been. Quit asking questions such as why this, why that, or why me? Let go of those hurts and pains. Forgive the people who did you wrong. Forgive yourself for the mistakes that you have made. Forgive yourself. That's step one. It is absolutely impossible for you to achieve what it is that you want, blaming yourself. I want you to get this thing.
1: 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You may have seen me on Good Morning America, The Steve Harvey Show, or Get Up Mornings with Erica Campbell. Guess what? Did you know you can get your money back if you hire your kids? 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Well, guess what? 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
0: Welcome back. You're listening to the Millionaires Roundtable. I'm your host, Lynn Richardson, and we are creating millionaires one family at a time, one day at a time, $1 at a time, and one dime at a time, and that means you. I'm going to keep saying it. The harvest is here. The time is now. It is your season to win. We are talking about something new, but not really new. We're talking about financial therapy and just taking a look over the past five, six, or seven decades. This is not new. We were financially depleted in the 50s, in the 60s, in the 70s, in the 80s, in the 90s, in the 2000s, the 2010s, and now the 2020s. Our financial situation has not changed. And so if the financial situation has not changed, perhaps we are the ones to do the changing. MC Light, that first thing that you said and this message, this important message about not allowing the past to poison the future. Now, of course, there are external things that need to change, that should change. Laws should change. Legislation should change. This new lawsuit where, people are being sued for giving grants to Black women in business when every culture supports its own. When we're looking at those things, It seems like we are beat down and we cannot look up. But my friend Les Brown always says, if you can look up, you can get up. And I think our looking up is us looking up inside ourselves and figuring out how to get the help that we need to go to the next level.
20: Yeah, no, absolutely right. It's so interesting where we stand because we have access to the information. And thank you, Lynn, for all of what it is that you do, because you have put people in a position where they can easily access this information. But once you've accessed it, it's also about using it. And so it's the funny thing of being able to have all of this information. You have to prepare yourself to have it. I know that I have. So I don't want to sound like I'm, you know, talking down to people, because I am also a participant of financial therapy. And by that meaning, you know, because we work very closely together, you are the COO of everything, you know, Sunny Girl and beyond, that's in my world. It's very easy for you to see the finances and see where it is that we're spending. In fact, you are making, you know, most of the CFO decisions. And so I get a front row seat in knowing how decisions are made, why they're being made, so on and so forth. And so I just think it's really stepping outside of myself and what it is that I do. As a creative, it isn't my inclination to want to look at spreadsheets and finances and things of that nature. No, it really isn't. But I understand how important it is. And so I just want to stress, you know, to folks that are listening that really want to change and really want to, you know, dig deeper than they ever have with increasing their knowledge on their finances. You get that word, on their finances, because some people don't know about what is happening in their space. And so now is the time. And every time you say the harvest is now, it really is. And we have to speak a good word. And so, you know, the angels are listening. God is listening. He wants to make the things come to fruition for all of us. And so we have to speak those things as if they are.
0: You know what? You better preach it. Speak those things that are not as though they were. I know sometimes people say, Lynn, preach too much. Well, I don't know what to tell you, because that's how I got here. That's how I am here. That's how I'm going to stay here. And that's how Amen. I'm going to get you to where, you know, you're trying to go. If you want to follow me, you're going to have to follow him. And that's just how it goes. So, you know, you said something so important, that you have a front row seat every day. So you're right. You get financial therapy every day, or, you know, whenever we make a decision, whenever I make a decision, we are applying some of those things. And, you know, we got to talk about this. So we're talking about how to stop your past pain from poisoning your future. And the first thing, you know, is to stop blaming yourself. I would say, you know, probably the second thing is simply, this is something I just want everybody to do. I don't want you to overthink it. I don't want you to start trying to process it. It is have faith. Choose faith. Choose faith. Faith. What do you have to lose? I mean, faith might seem like a hard thing to do when things are rough. But what else you going to do? You going to choose fear? You going to choose anxiety? You going to choose disbelief? You have to choose faith. You know, when I was at my rock bottom, literally it was either I'm going to just go out of here, or I'm going to be faithful. Like, which one I'm going to do? And since I'm staying here, I must choose faith. And one of the things about faith, you know, I broke this down, and I want to break it down for people today. You know, we talk about this, and whether you go to church or not, I think everybody has heard this. Faith is the substance of things hoped for and the evidence of things not seen. We say that, and I don't even know if people really understand what it means mathematically. The first part is faith is the substance. Stop there. What is substance? And we're going to do this together. So, like, can you tell me what substance is? Maybe you can Google it really quickly. I want people to know how we break things down. We don't always come to the table prepared with the answer. We come to the table with the issue, with the problem, and we discover the answer together. So what does substance mean? Like, what is your terminology? And if you're listening to this, everybody, go Google the word substance. What does substance mean?
20: Substance says a particular kind of matter with uniform properties.
0: Okay.
20: A real physical matter of which a person or thing consists and which has a tangible, solid presence.
0: Okay. So faith is the substance. That means it's the consistent matter. Substance, in my mind, when I think of substance, what is the substance of the sweet potato pie? Well, the sweet potato pie is made out of candy yams. It's made out of eggs. You've got some cinnamon there. So substance is also ingredient. So faith is the ingredient. Faith is the matter. Faith is the substance. So it is the substance of what? It is the ingredient of what? It is the matter of what? Well, faith is the substance of things hoped for. All right, let's stop there. What are the things hoped for? What are some of the things that you hope for, Light?
20: I hope to end world hunger.
0: See, there you go. I hope to help people feel a piece of my heart so that they can feel the love that God has for them so that they have the power to continue. Literally, if I could take my heart out of my chest and put it in other people's bodies, I would, so that they would just have for a moment some power. So what does that mean? These are the things I hope for. How do I get the things I hope for? Well, it must have the ingredients. What is the ingredient? The ingredient is faith. The substance is faith. The matter is faith. So first, stop blaming yourself, and two, choose faith. Why? Because the harvest is here. The time is now. It is your season to win.
1: Don't turn that dial. We have to take a break. We'll be right back. WVON.
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0: Welcome back. You're listening to the Millionaires Roundtable. I'm your host, Lynn Richardson, and we are creating millionaires one family at a time, one day at a time, $1 at a time, and one dime at a time, and that means you. I'm going to keep saying it. The harvest is here. The time is now. It is your season to win. We are talking about something new, but not really new. We're talking about financial therapy and just taking a look over the past five, six, or seven decades. This is not new. We were financially depleted in the 50s, in the 60s, in the 70s, in the 80s, in the 90s, in the 2000s, the 2010s, and now the 2020s. Our financial situation has not changed. And so if the financial situation has not changed, perhaps we are the ones to do the change. See, like that first thing that you said, and this message, this important message about not allowing the past to poison the future. Now, of course, there are external things that need to change, that should change. Laws should change. Legislation should change. This new lawsuit where, people are being sued for giving grants to Black women in business when every culture gives supports its own. When we're looking at those things, it seems like we are beat down and we cannot look up. But my friend Les Brown always says, if you can look up, you can get up. And I think our looking up is us looking up inside ourselves and figuring out how to get the help that we need to go to the next level.
20: Yeah, no, absolutely right. It's so interesting where we stand, because we have access to the information. And thank you, Lynn, for all of what it is that you do, because you have put people in a position where they can easily access this information. But once you've accessed it, it's also about using it. And so it's the funny thing of being able to have all of this information. You have to prepare yourself to have it. I know that I have. So I don't want to sound like I'm, talking down to people, because I am also a participant of financial therapy. And by that meaning, you know, because we work very closely together, you are the COO of everything, you know, Sunny Girl and beyond that's in my world, it's very easy for you to see the finances and see where it is that we're spending. In fact, you are making, you know, most of the CFO decisions. And so I get a front row seat in knowing how decisions are made, why they're being made, so on and so forth. And so I just think it's really stepping outside of myself and what it is that I do. As a creative, it isn't my inclination to want to look at spreadsheets and finances and things of that nature. No, it really isn't. But I understand how important it is. And so I just want to stress, you know, to folks that are listening that really want to change and really want to, you know, dig deeper than they ever have with increasing their knowledge on their finances. You get that word, on their finances, because some people don't know about what is happening in their space. And so now is the time. And and every time you say the harvest is now, it really is. And we have to speak a good word. And so, you know, the angels are listening. God is listening. He wants to make the things come to fruition for all of us. And so we have to speak those things as if they are.
0: You know what? You better preach it. Speak those things that are not as though they were. I know sometimes people say, Lynn, preach too much. Well, I don't know what to tell you, because that's how I got here. That's how I am here. That's how I'm going to stay here. And that's how Amen. I'm going to get you to where, you know, you're trying to go. If you want to follow me, you're going to have to follow him. And that's just how it goes. So, you know, you said something so important that you have a front row seat every day. So you're right. You get financial therapy every day, or, you know, whenever we make a decision, whenever I make a decision, we are applying some of those things. And, you know, we got to talk about this. So we're talking about how to stop your past pain from poisoning your future. And the first thing, you know, is to stop blaming yourself. I would say, you know, probably the second thing is simply, this is something I just want everybody to do. I don't want you to overthink it. I don't want you to start trying to process it. It is have faith. Choose faith. Choose faith. Faith. What do you have to lose? I mean, faith might seem like a hard thing to do when things are rough, but what else you gonna do? You gonna choose fear? You gonna choose anxiety? You gonna choose disbelief? You have to choose faith. You know, when I was at my rock bottom, literally it was either I'm going to just go out of here or I'm going to be faithful. Like which one I'm going to do. And since I'm staying here, I must choose faith. And one of the things about faith, you know, I broke this down and I want to break it down for people today. You know, we talk about this, and whether you go to church or not, I think everybody has heard this. Faith is the substance of things hoped for and the evidence of things not seen. We say that, and I don't even know if people really understand what it means mathematically. The first part is faith is the substance. Stop there. What is substance? And we're going to do this together. So, like, can you tell me what substance is? Maybe you can Google it really quickly. I want people to know how we break things down. We don't always come to the table prepared with the answer. We come to the table with the issue, with the problem, and we discover the answer together. So what does substance mean? Like, what is your terminology? And if you're listening to this, everybody, go Google the word substance. What does substance mean?
20: Substance says a particular kind of matter with uniform properties.
0: Okay.
20: A real physical matter of which a person or thing consists and which has a tangible, solid presence.
0: Okay. So faith is the substance. That means it's the consistent matter. Substance, in my mind, when I think of substance, what is the substance of the sweet potato pie? Well, the sweet potato pie is made out of candy yams. It's made out of eggs. You've got some cinnamon there. So substance is also ingredient. So faith is the ingredient. Faith is the matter. Faith is the substance. So it is the substance of what? It is the ingredient of what? It is the matter of what? Well, faith is the substance of things hoped for. All right, let's stop there. What are the things hoped for? What are some of the things that you hope for, Light?
20: I hope to end world hunger.
0: See, there you go. I hope to help people feel a piece of my heart so that they can feel the love that God has for them so that they have the power to continue. Literally, if I could take my heart out of my chest and put it in other people's bodies, I would, so that they would just have for a moment some power. So what does that mean? These are the things I hope for. How do I get the things I hope for? Well, it must have the ingredients. What is the ingredient? The ingredient is faith. The substance is faith. The matter is faith. So first, stop blaming yourself, and two, choose faith. Why? Because the harvest is here. The time is now. It is your season to win.
1: Don't turn that dial. We have to take a break. We'll be right back. WVON.
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0: Welcome back. You're listening to the Millionaires Roundtable. I'm your host, Lynn Richardson, and we are creating millionaires one family at a time, one day at a time, $1 at a time, and one dime at a time, and that means you. The harvest is here. The time is now. It's always your season to win. You can start winning at AskLynn.org. We are talking about how to stop your past from poisoning your future. And financial therapy might just be a piece of it. How do you stop your past? One, stop blaming yourself. Stop blaming yourself. Two, choose faith. Three, do the work. Do the work. Light. I've broken down the word work because I think this is the part that is extremely, it's an issue. Mm-hmm. The reason why we fail financially is because we don't do the work. The reason why we fail in our relationships is because we don't do the work. Mm-hmm. We were also talking about how in the younger generation, or actually this is kind of across the board, but it's so easy to just go find somebody new that doing the work in an existing relationship sometimes does not happen. And so work is an acronym. Each letter means something. Work means, number one, wisdom. When you work, you get wiser. When you work, you can win. When you work, it means you are willing to be responsible for the blessings that you receive as a result of the work.
1: Amen.
0: Work is wisdom. The O is obtained. Wisdom obtained. Okay, so that means you have to actually go out and get it. Mm-hmm. You have to go out and obtain it. It's not something that you already have in you. You discover the wisdom from doing the work. You know, I remember my first job at Illinois Bell, and I was responsible for alphabetizing thousands of sheets of paper. And I was in the data entry department, and these were the people who made minimum wage or the lowest salary. So here I come, little 15-year-old girl from the projects in Chicago, and I saw them trying to alphabetize their things, and it was taking them all day. And so the first thing I did, I said, give those to me, I can do it. And instead of trying to alphabetize each individual page one by one, first I put everything in groups. I've put them in separate groups. So I had an A through D group. I had an E through K group. I had an L through, you know, O group. Then I had an R through, you know, a Q through whatever. I had five groups. That's what I did first. Then I went and I just only alphabetized all the A's and then all the, I had to learn that through doing the work. That's not something that I knew how to do before I got there. It was a wisdom opportunity retained kinetically. So you have to get the wisdom. It has to be obtained, and then you have to retain it, and then it's kinetic. It is action. It is movement. You cannot become wise standing still. You cannot become wise doing nothing. You cannot become wise if everything is handed to you. The harvest is here. The time is now. It is your season to win. Do the work.
7: I'm financial expert Lynn Richardson. You may have seen me on Good Morning America giving financial advice. When you get my freedom package, you get the 21 days to financial freedom and how to start a home-based business. See you in class.
0: The harvest is here. The time is now. It's your season to win. Stop your pain in your past from poisoning your future. Number one, stop blaming yourself. Number two, choose faith. Number three, do the work. I'm going to have to do a part two to this. Like, we're going to have to take part two, because I mean, I don't want to rush through the steps, but we must do the work. And I just want to restate something, and you can come up with your own letters or words for this acronym. But work is wisdom, opportunity, revealed, retained, remembered, whatever you want to call it. But wisdom, opportunity, revealed or retained kinetically. That means you actually have to take action and do the work. Light, you've been doing this for a long time. Tell us before we go, how do we do work? What does that mean to you?
1: Well, you know what? I think even more, I'd like to use this little bit of time to say there are some people from the younger generation that really enjoy work. I think what it is that we need to stress is sometimes the work that you do may not be what it is that you want to do at that moment. There are times when people have to work at a job because they need money to pay for the things that they want, pay for the things that they've already spent money on and they have debt. So I think I don't want to get it confused that all young people don't know how to work or don't want to work. Or I think they're a little tied up and laser focused on the things that they only want to do while working. And sometimes you need to have a little bit more space to understand that there will be jobs that you may have to do to get to bridge you to the job that it is that you want.
0: You know, there's something else that my youngest said. She said, you know, today, if people don't like their job, they quit it and go get another one. And I have to honestly admit, I could not disagree. Listen, this is why I don't work for anybody and nobody, I guess, you know, because if I didn't like it, I would leave. The most I would stay there is 2 years. And usually by the end of that 2 years, I was already done in month four. So staying there 2 years was just a part of the fact that I needed the money. I couldn't just quit today. But, you know, I want people.
1: The kids ain't staying nowhere.
0: They're not staying anywhere. You're right.
1: No, they're not staying. They're leaving immediately when something becomes intolerable. They're out of there. It's like, oh, you're working, right? No, I quit that job. It was only 2 weeks.
0: Wow. Yeah, the only place I quit in 2 weeks was when I worked at Target. I realized very early on that I do not do manual labor. I could not. I thought I was just going to be the cashier, the person that checks everybody out. No, I had to go straighten up the clothes. I was like, oh, no, this is not going to work for me. Find me an office job. I would rather work 100 hours in a job where I use my brain than to work 2 hours in a job where I have to contribute physically. So, you know, a part of that is that's just the truth. You know, you used to work at Bear Stearns delivering stuff to people all over the city of New York. I wouldn't have done that job. I would have sat at the desk at the reception and talked to the people or taught them a class, or, you know, I would have done something
1: value.
0: Like that. I love
1: value
0: it.
1: Value in that job.
0: Let me tell you, I love it. And the thing is to know what it is that you are supposed to do. Stop your past from poisoning your future. Stop blaming yourself, choose faith, and do the work. The harvest is here, the time is now. It's still your season to win.
7: 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Bye-bye.

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5: Happy birthday to the one and only Howard Hewitt. Happy birthday, one of our favorites. Happy birthday, happy birthday to Julia Andrews, Julie Andrews. Happy birthday to Zach Gaffanakalis. Happy birthday to Jernice Smollett. Happy birthday to Peter Thomas from the Real Housewives of Atlanta. Happy birthday to Mark McGuire. Happy birthday to Rod Carew. Happy birthday to Pry Ferguson, Stranger Things. Happy birthday to Greg Davis Jr. Happy birthday, possibly, of course, to Donnie Hathaway. Happy birthday to Walter Matthau. Happy birthday to Tom Bosley, the dad on Happy Days. Happy birthday to William Boeing from Boeing Aircraft. And happy birthday to Jimmy Carter. Remember, he was in hospice for a year and a half.
8: Yes, long time.
5: Man, he's a good man. He was a good man. He was so good a man, he made a bad president. Because you can't be a good man and be a good
8: president.
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5: 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Jasmine's going to tell us what's trending. I'm going to have a little note from the GED section. It is the D.L. Hughley Show.

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2: 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Jasmine Sanders, please tell these people what's trending.
4: Oh my gosh. Have you guys been following this situation in Tennessee with Krista Pike? I don't know if you guys are familiar with it, but she's the first woman in I don't know how many years that she was sentenced because of a murder in the 90s. And a jury convicted her of that, obviously, even though she carried it out as a teenager. Well, yesterday, I guess she faced the death penalty, got into the chair and everything, and they botched her execution.
5: Yeah.
4: Two attempts, two shots they gave her, two lethal injections. And of course, this situation is renewing the scrutiny of capital punishment in the United States. But a lot of people online was like, she should have faced the firing squad. Now, I know that's not funny, but I will say I do think it's kind of cruel that if you're going to do something, do it right. I mean, and I don't even know if that's proper to say, but two injections. And so they had to, of course, rush her to the hospital so that she can receive the emergency care, I guess, to save her life. But I don't know, because now you have to ask yourself, did she get her two life sentences? She served one, and now...
2: You know what they should never do?
4: Do you know what I mean?
2: If they're going to give you a lethal injection, they shouldn't use that little alcohol swab. They shouldn't do that.
4: No,
2: you know how they did the alcohol so you don't get infection?
4: Yeah.
2: And if they want to kill her, she's in Tennessee, right?
4: She's in Tennessee?
2: Just take her Medicare away like they're killing everybody else.
4: Wow.
2: Yeah. It ain't hard to die in the southern region of the United States of America. Yeah. Just you could die of Trump policies.
4: Yeah, that's true. But this is unnecessary agony, and I get it. She's 50 years old now. She committed that murder when she was 18. I'm not saying that, you know, she should be off scot-free, but two lethal injections. First of all, what's in those injections?
2: Well,
4: two of them.
2: Yeah,
4: and she survived.
5: Whatever it is,
2: probably whatever they're shooting at the Iranians, because it ain't working either.
4: You know what? Oh,
2: I think, like, remember that Texas gave a woman a death penalty, Carla Faye, and she was a born again Christian. Well, I know Jesus. Well, tell them we said hi. You know what? If they want to die, send them to Texas or Virginia. They know how to kill people down there.
4: Yeah, they actually.
2: They know how to murder. They know how to make it happen down there.
4: So it's pentobarbital. That's the name of the doses that they gave her. That it did not work.
2: Pinobarbital.
4: It's pentobarbital. Probably, but no, there's no O in there. There's pentobarbital.
5: Well, maybe they gave a pinto B.
4: You can read it right there. PNT. Let's sound it out. PNTOBARBITAL.
2: I know what it sounds like.
4: So it's not pinobarbital. It might be pentobarbital, but it's not. What? I'm sorry.
2: Okay, let's see what it is.
5: Let's agree to disagree.
6: Whatever it is, it didn't work. So
4: yeah, don't matter what you call it. I call it ineffective.
2: I think it's Barbasol. I don't know. That's
5: you get a clean shave and you die.
4: And I know we're making light of it, but it is
2: she murdered somebody.
4: She did.
2: She murdered somebody.
4: She did. You're right.
2: So I tell you what, she should be able to get off when those people wake up.
4: Yeah. Well, they won't.
2: So, no.
4: But she would have been the first woman executed in Tennessee in more than 200 years.
2: Yeah.
5: Wow.
4: But all I
2: know woman,
4: is,
2: too.
4: It didn't work.
2: No.
4: I do know that. So, I don't know.
5: She's in the books either way.
4: Just want to make sure. Did you find it?
2: Well, yeah. You know, I think they give you a couple of agents, right? It's not just one.
4: Well, no, this is, they

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0: 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Hughley Show. And we're back.
2: We often talk about the problem in crime in America and how it is ravaging our streets. But it seems to be from one particular prison. There are a number of experts that constantly barrage us with what's going on with the communities, the inner city communities, the urban communities, black on black crime, and what effect rap music has on crime. We never have conversations about crime's other implications. I don't know what happened at Cornell, but I do know this, that one of the most dangerous places for women to be, young women in particular to be, is on in the presence of young men on college campuses. They say as many as 30-some percent of women on college campuses have reported either an attempted sexual assault or an actual one. Why is it that we will hear ad nauseum when people talk about the rap culture, they never talk about the rape culture? And it's really pervasive in these Ivy League schools. There are people who we've talked about who played football who are now being accused of sexual assault. We have a Supreme Court justice who's been accused of sexual assault. We have a president that is an adjudicated rapist. We have an attorney general right now, senator, who was light on a pedophile. Now it's coming to light that he gave deferential treatment to 10 young students accused of rape. It used to be a time when rape and pedophilia were disqualifiers for higher offices. We have a young man in Stanford that raped someone in front of someone, and the judge did not want to ruin his future. It happened in Chicago. It happens all over the country. Now, we are quick to protect our girls from being in the bathroom with a transgender, but you know what's more dangerous than being in a bathroom with

And then being in the dorm room with a young frat boy. A person in a dress ain't got a damn thing with somebody with a toga on. And it can only happen if people look the other way. It can only happen if people decided it should. We have no problem talking about the problems and the ills of society when it's from a different perspective. You tell us about how you want your women safe from illegal immigrants or how you want them safe in the inner city. We'll have any number of right-wing nut jobs tell us how bad crime is and how it's endemic and specific to us. But silence now. Somebody told me that there was a study where women talked about if they were alone in the woods, would they rather be run across a bear or a man? And 78 and almost 80% of women chose a bear. That's across all kinds of spectrums, race, color, religion, all of that. They chose the bear because the bear might maul you to death, but he ain't going to ruin your credit and sexually assault you. If we're going to have a conversation about what is plaguing our young people, what is plaguing our children, we need a more well-rounded one. Because one is accepted and one is... As a matter of fact, if Michael Jackson were a priest instead of a singer, with the current, with the previous construction of the Catholic church, he would have got assigned to a new record label. You can go anywhere but Tommy Boy. There is a way that we look at things. They have no problem talking about the ills of our communities, which should be addressed. I am not saying they shouldn't. But when it comes to their own, when it comes to the things they do, I think like Kavanaugh should have never been able to be. Just the allegations should have prevented him. I think if you've ever been accused of rape, you damn sure shouldn't have a job where you get to wear a robe. He should have to wear pants at least. They will tell us ad nauseum the problem with immigrants, the problem with black community, the problem with rap music. But we know pervasive is pervasive everywhere, but you do not want to have those conversations. That's why it keeps happening. You voted, and a lot of people, the majority of white people in this country, voted for a man who's an adjudicated rapist. You voted for a man that said he will grab women by the... So if you vote for a dude who'll do that, you can't be shocked when your sons take it later on. And how little attention it gets. We have what they're raping people at Cornell, and they're selling drug at Penn State. Don't say a damn thing to me about an HBCU. That's a little note from the GED section. It's the D.L. Hughley Show.

0: ASAP. We're getting back into the fun and excitement.
1: How can they do that?
2: The repass ain't gonna be jumping.
0: You're locked in to the D.L. Hughley Show. It's the D.L. Hughley Show. And we're back. She's jazz. She's smart. It's the Jazzy Report on the D.L. Hughley Show.
3: The Education Department has formally rescinded the Biden-era Title IX interpretation that gave sex-based discrimination protections to students on the basis of sexual orientation and gender identity. Now, schools must return to the Title IX code as interpreted under the previous Trump administration, which the department says will protect sports. However, opponents say it will harm transgender athletes and weaken protections for sexual assault victims.
2: Now, the sexual assault victims, I understand. Transgender athlete, what is it, four of them?
3: Yeah.
2: In the entire world?
3: I think it might be three and a half.
2: And you know what? Run with the gender you were born with or start your own. You know what I'm saying?
3: So listen up. This is for you, Skip. People with arthritic knees might receive relief from a course of low-dose radiation therapy. Now, there's a new study that says 70% of people who use this, who had mild to moderate wear and tear on their knees, felt less pain and had better mobility after this particular radiation. Now, they say it works best for people who whose pain stems from inflammation. More so, and they had still have a little cartilage left in your knee.
2: Skip, we're gonna start calling Skip No Knee Nixon.
4: And they glow in the dark.
2: It's Nona Cheatham. It's No Knee Cheatham. So a young woman, the state of Tennessee, attempted to execute a young woman.
3: Yeah.
2: They gave her two lethal injections. She didn't die. Should she get to go free?
3: Yeah. I mean, that's what I'm saying.
2: All in, free. God must have a plan. So do you think they tried to lethally inject her twice? Should she get to go free? 877-242-2426.
3: Also, this up on Twitter or X at D.L. 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
2: All in, free. What do you think, Noni Cheatham?
3: Is the D.L. Hughley Show.com.
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0: 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And we're back.
1: So a young woman, Crystal Pike, was given the death penalty, and they tried to unsuccessfully, dispatch with her two times, and she is, alive, and they sent her to the hospital, which is just teasing somebody. Mm. They seem to have no problem killing people by cutting off their medicine.
2: Yeah.
1: They don't have no problem food. They don't have no problem kids getting killed at school. It seems to be that they don't have a problem killing citizens. No problem at all. They don't have a problem killing people around the world when they cut off food aid. So, I mean, that's, you know, the one thing we can do in this country is kill people.
3: And we do it well.
1: So more Americans got killed by Americans than died in every single war we've ever fought. Yeah. You trying to tell me we can't kill people, right?
3: Yeah.
1: In Tennessee? Send her down to Memphis for a little while. Let me tell you something.
3: Send her down to Memphis.
1: I'm just kidding. So give me the drop the scenario. Drop the scenario. What happened?
3: So, of course, this woman, Krista Pike, committed murder back in, I think, I can't remember what, maybe the 90s when she was 18 years old.
1: Yes.
3: And so she has been in prison all this time. She was the first woman to be sentenced, to die, in 200 years. However, they gave her a lethal injection twice. And she survived. So they rushed her to the hospital in order to try to save her life. And just so you know, they say that she will go back to prison after her medical treatment. She will not go free because they say a botched execution does not erase a criminal conviction.
1: I think, let me tell you something. So you tried to kill a killer, but you were unsuccessful.
3: You were unsuccessful.
1: Why don't you ask her how she did it?
3: Yeah.
1: Oh. Watch that girl.
3: Wow.
1: How did you do it?
3: Oh, no. It's interesting, though, because she has been in prison for a number of years, right? So you would think, I guess, depending on what her actual sentence was, how long it would seem as though, didn't she live it out? And she survived. They tried to kill her. She didn't die.
1: Let me tell you something. It's just cruel to send her to the hospital.
3: It is.
1: We're just going to get you well enough to die again. That's crazy.
2: Yeah, for sure.
1: Or when they use the alcohol swab, when they give her the dude the lethal injection, by the time the infection takes, she'll be gone. What are you talking about?
3: Yeah, that's true.
4: Before you go again, I'm going to need that copay, though.
1: Yeah, right.
3: You're going to get me better to make me unwell again.
1: All you got to do is send her down to Kaiser. I'm telling you.
3: Yeah.
2: If at first you don't succeed, try
3: her initial sentence. She was initially sentenced to death by lethal injection.
1: Yeah.
3: And to a concurrent 25-year sentence. So, if she was sentenced to death by lethal injection, she did that. She survived. Yeah. So, I guess she has to go back and serve that concurrent 25 years.
1: Yeah, we done killed you. Now you...
3: Welcome back.
1: Yeah, now you... All right.
3: Walking
1: so,
3: dead.
1: You think that the states unsuccessfully tried to kill her two times. Should she go free? Yeah. 877-242-2426. All right, we're going to get your calls directly. It's the D.L. Hughley Show.
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0: 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Hughley Show.
1: A no good.
2: 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And I don't mean the kind with Captain in front of me. Fat ass.
0: It's the D.L. Hughley Show. And we're back.
1: So it is the D.L. Hughley Show, your 2026 edition. Now, if you're going to be in Columbus, Ohio, starting tomorrow, I will be at the Mershon Auditorium, and then the following day in Cincinnati, the Tab Theater. So come check me out if you're taking notes. Don Lemon, D.L. and D.L.
3: Woohoo!
1: So there was a drop the scenario, Jasmine Sanders, with the
3: so
1: woohoo.
3: So Krista Pike has survived lethal injection attempts. They tried to, they gave it to her twice. The first one didn't take, as you would say. So they gave it to her a second time. Now, she was serving, initially she was sentenced, by the way, to death by lethal injection for first-degree murder that she committed back in 1995.
1: Murder was the case that they gave her. Right?
3: Yeah, she was 18 years old. She's been in prison since. She was supposed to be have death by lethal injection plus a concurrent 25-year prison sentence. FYI, I want to let you know.
1: How can you serve your concurrent sentence
3: if you're dead?
1: If you're dead?
3: Well, maybe they knew she might survive like she did. But she did try to escape in 2001.
1: Of course. Because what's the worst they can do to you if you got the death penalty and you try to escape?
3: Would have made it if it had not been for them meddling kids.
1: Yeah, oh yeah. So what do you think, Skip? What do you think?
4: Oh, they need to let her go. It's like traffic. It's like traffic court. If you show up two times and
1: you
4: the cop
1: are you broadcasting
4: up,
1: from
4: you
1: a can and a string? What is it?
3: No, that's the fan. It's hot in Texas. It's hot.
4: Welcome to Atlanta. I'm in Atlanta right
1: now. Where the players play?
4: No. Yeah, absolutely.
5: They playing with the fan. Turn it off.
1: Hey, see if Jack Smith is at a Hawk game. So
3: wait
1: make
3: a minute.
1: Sure.
3: I got to tell you this. So when they gave her the lethal injection,
1: yes.
3: They said the first one, she took a little yawn, right? They gave her the second one, she took a deeper yawn, and they said she lost consciousness.
1: But look how little she looks right
3: wait,
1: there.
3: Wait, you could still hear her snoring. So they knew she had a heartbeat. You went to sleep. She didn't go to sleep. She just went to sleep.
1: Just like,
3: she took a nap.
1: But she was 18. Look at that. She's a little girl.
3: She's a little girl.
1: She looks like a child.
3: Yeah.
5: I guess the devil didn't want her, so he sent her back.
1: The devil's reject. We can't use you here, Crystal. You're going to have to go on.
3: You done enough.
5: You can have
3: beat it. We don't want you. We have to turn you away at the pearly gate. Oh, I don't know if she's
1: turn him loose, like on Time to Kill. Turn him loose. You turn him loose.
5: Yeah. Back you go.
1: We got to throw this one back. It's too small.
3: She got to go back across the river. What is it?
1: Six. So do you think that they attempted, the state of Tennessee tried to attempted to, you know, dispatch with this woman, was unsuccessful? And do you think twice, should she be able to go free? 877-242-2426. Ollie, in free. It's the D.L. Hughley Show.

0: jump back into more of what you listen for.
1: Are we talking about deflated balls?
2: Football, because I didn't want a juvenile mind like you just exhibited.
1: No.
2: To say ball.
3: I know what time it is.
0: It's the D.L. Hughley Show.
1: And we're back.
2: So the state of Tennessee successfully tries to kill.
4: Unsuccessfully.
2: So it's rare that women get the death penalty.
4: Yeah, very rare.
2: Very.
4: It would
2: rare.
4: Be the first time. In what did she do years. Actually? So she, along with two other teenagers, killed Colleen Summers. I'm sorry, Colleen Slimmer is her name. But here's the thing about that. This is, I'm not saying that this justifies what she did. She definitely deserved to go to prison for killing someone. But listen at her background. Oh my God. So they say she suffered an almost unbearable abusive background. She was a victim of child sexual abuse, multiple rapes, and parental abandonment and neglect. So she tried to kill herself when she was 12 years old. When she was 17, a stranger grabbed her by the side of the road, threw her down, and violently raped her. And the police never arrested him. So she never got treatment. She never got support. She never got anything, but she did get a boyfriend. And her and that boyfriend and another teenager killed a girl.
2: I think she should go free.
4: That's
5: wow.
4: Horrible.
2: I think she go free.
4: So she's been abused since she was a child. The state failed her. 100%.
2: I mean, if she'd have killed three kids in Massachusetts, she'd ought to be free.
5: Yeah, they'd have let her go.
2: I don't understand how her childhood. Yes, and I bet she didn't even
4: since
2: do the killing.
4: Her
2: better boyfriend. She never had a chance.
4: Probably she never had a chance.
2: And you know what? The fates are telling you she should get another chance.
4: By the way, her mother was an alcoholic and a drug user.
2: Yeah, that's everybody's mother's drug user.
4: She suffered from seizures. Yeah, oh my God. Everybody's mama was not an alcoholic.
2: I'm just saying, a lot of people who have these, you know, I think that's very, she never had a chance.
4: Oh my God.
5: Well,
4: was a toddler, her grandmother's boyfriend started raping her.
2: Come on now.
4: When she was a toddler.
2: Come on now.
5: They gave the lethal injection a second chance. They should give her a second chance too.
2: Junius, that is very poetic.
4: Oh my God.
2: If you'll give a needle a check and say, come on.
5: They gave it, they gave it a chance twice.
4: I feel bad for her. First of all, think about this, as a toddler. That means before she could even really walk, she was raped by her grandmother's boyfriend. And then when she was 11, she was raped again by somebody who lived in a trailer in the neighborhood. And the only way they found out, she developed an infection. And so the teacher, not her parents, not her grandmother, the teacher had to intervene.
2: I knew it was something like this.
4: Oh, my God.
2: I knew
4: it. That's horrible.
2: And you know what? That state, Tennessee, is trying to get rid of her to cover up their failings.
4: Yeah.
2: They failed that girl.
4: They failed her.
2: And they failed trying to kill her. Let her turn them loose.
5: She was born under a bad sign.
2: Oh, man.
4: But not only that, you suffer all of that as a toddler, as a child, as
2: she's
4: a preteen.
2: She's never known a damn
4: and
2: peace.
4: And now, when they try to kill you, they can't. They're like, nah, you're going to keep going through
2: the
4: this.
2: The most peaceful sleep she ever got was that first injection.
4: Yeah, first one. Yeah, I'm telling you, they said she started snoring.
2: Yeah, man, she's like, this is much better than the nightmares I usually have.
4: You know what, DL?
2: I'm not even trying to be mean. I'm not trying to be mean at all. This is horrible.
4: Look at her face.
5: The good stuff.
4: Oh my God.
2: Look at, she's a child.
4: She's a child. Can you imagine what she was thinking?
2: She looks like
4: all
2: a 14-year-old.
4: All my life, I had to fight. Look at that.
2: Man, that's the white Sealy. Jesus Christ.
5: Holy rapey thing.
4: Girl ain't safe in
2: man, oh man. All right, we got to get to your calls. We're coming up in 10 minutes. It's the D.L. Hughley Show.
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0: 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And we're back.
2: A young woman, state of Tennessee tries to unsuccessfully give a lethal injection to a death row inmate and was unsuccessful two times. Should she go free? We're going right to the phones.
3: Look, I've been in corrections 37 years, been a deputy, sergeant, and a lieutenant. Let that girl go. She working with something different. Let her go. Give us a fucking chance. Let her live, bro. I think she deserves it. God got something for her to do. And I never called into these shows, but I'm telling you, let the girl go. I think she's going to do right this time. She ain't going to bother nobody else.
4: Yes, I know this might sound harsh, but I feel like that Crystal Pike should have went ahead and they should have let her die last night because, frankly, her victim has went through so much suffering. This girl was 17 years old, and none of this would have happened not for Krista Pike. That girl was sliced, beaten, had a pentagram carved into her chest. Her head was smashed in with asphalt. And then Krista Pike walked around for 2 days with this part of this girl's skull in her pocket. She had it in her pocket when she was arrested. Now, that's suffering. And I feel like the person that suffered most was this girl's mother. She's waited for 30 years for justice to go all the way from Florida to Tennessee to see this woman executed, only for her to go ahead and survive. She still doesn't have her daughter. And the people that support Krista Pike, I guarantee you, if there had been their daughter that went through that suffering, they would not want to see this woman alive.
5: You know, that is interesting that they tried it twice and it didn't work. But I say they should not let her go, let her finish out her sentence, naturalized in prison, or they can kill her the same way she killed her victim. Hey, listen, I love y'all. I listen every single day. Please keep doing what y'all doing.
6: You know, living in the state of Tennessee, I feel like, you know, this situation with Krista Pike, the way she murdered this her victim and the girl she murdered pled for her life, they need to try it again. They need to re-establish the execution situation and try it again.
7: I don't know if they really looked at what she did, but she killed somebody, but she kept a piece of their skull. Now, I don't know. That sounds crazy to let her out. But she has been in there for a minute. I don't think they should keep her in there another 25 years. She kept a piece of the skull and everything, and it was more than her that was charged. So I don't understand why she was the only one that got the death penalty.
2: All right, we're going to get your calls directly. It's the D.L. Hughley Show.

0: 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It's the D.L. Hughley Show. And we're back.
1: So a young woman was given the death penalty in Tennessee, which hadn't happened in 230 years. And let me tell you something. If anybody's going to get the death penalty, then if you watch her history, I don't know how anybody sat on that jury and gave this child,
2: I don't either,
1: a kid, the death penalty.
2: But I really don't.
1: But they tried to unsuccessfully end her life, terminate her life, but were unable to. Twice. Do you think she'd go free? We're going right to the phone.
3: It used to be when you were sentenced the death penalty, if you didn't die when they tried to kill you, they would let you go. You could go free if you survived whatever they gave you. You survived through it and didn't die, you could go free. So I don't know when they changed that, but yeah. And she done went through it twice. There should be some lawyer standing up for her somewhere, man.
4: Well, it's kind of unfortunate and kind of unique, but I don't think she should go free just because they demonstrated incompetence. I don't think them messing up absolves her from her murder that she did 50 years ago, how many years ago. But if there is a legal standard, just like double jeopardy for sentencing, and it applies to execution attempts, then legally, then, you know, that would be fine. But I think that they should sue the state of Tennessee, whether it be her lawyer or her, you know, on her behalf or her other people, family, either they're liable for botching it up because that's what they're supposed to do. But I don't think she should just automatically go free unless there's some kind of legal standard. But it doesn't absolve her for what she did. I don't know if she's rehabilitated or not, but it does, you know, I don't know. It doesn't, it's kind of a tricky thing.
5: This is a really interesting situation to me because, first of all, we need to stop fighting like God. And then also, we wait, in the United States, we wait so long to execute a person that they almost forget what they did to be executed. Like, I think we really need to adopt other systems from other countries, you know. And, like, she's resilient, apparently. She has built up resistance in the last 30 years being in jail. So, kudos to that young lady. But, like I said, being seriously, like, if they did it, they've been convicted, let's do what you got to do. Eye for an eye.
1: All right, coming up, what they talking about in the streets, we're going to find out. That's coming up in about 10 minutes. It's the D.L. Hughley Show.
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8: Ooh, you got something to say.
9: Oh, my God, good riddance. What took them so long?
10: I just think these people are crazy. They need to go and be there and be happy, and they don't have to worry about it.
9: Sure thing. Let them build it. I mean, they already got a whole country devoted to white people. It's called Russia.
10: Oh, hell, go to the moon, you know, and start your own world. Nobody but your kind. You have everything, and if you need something, just send us a smoke signal. We'll think about it. Yeah, I think that's what they ought to do.
0: It's the D.L. Hughley Show.
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0: 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And we're back.
2: Our official street reporter, Trey Five, is asking the serious questions you want to know. Or maybe it ain't nothing you never thought of. But anyway, the streets are talking with Trey Five.
3: What's good, y'all? This is Trey Five. Who am I here with?
4: This is the Big Fish, Hollywood Baby, Live Lit, and Loco.
3: Hell yeah. We're here with Baby. And Baby, I got to ask you something. So, for what amount of money are you going to hop in the cage with a chimp and fight?
4: Got it by $500,000. I'm gonna go low to kick. $500,000. I'm going in.
5: That's what I would do for the $500,000.
3: Is there a price

0: seen what chimps can do? No, no, there ain't enough money in the world, because if I get this figure to eat my face, then what's that money going to do?
1: For how much money are you hopping in the cage with a chimp and throwing down?
2: I would say at least $5 million, bro.
0: Because I,

0: that could be set for you to get in the ring and fight a chimpanzee?
1: To fight a chimpanzee, I would say like $3 million. If it's a baby, I can win. But if it's a grown chimpanzee.
0: Like grown chimp.
1: Maybe 10. Maybe 10 million.
0: 10 mil?
1: Yeah.
0: See, I was thinking more generational than that. I'm not going to lie.
1: Generational.
0: No, they rip off faces. That's a.
1: Oh, see, yeah, I know.
0: Yeah. Thank you so much for your answer.
1: No problem.
2: Thank you, Trey. The Militant Man Jamal Kings is going to return to expose racism hidden in our everyday lives. That is coming up next on the D.L. 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
2: It is the D.L. Hughley Show, your 2026 edition. If you're going to be in Columbus, Ohio, starting tomorrow at the Mershon Auditorium, I will be there. Along with Don Lemon for DL and DL. So come check us out the following day. We will be at the Tab Theater in Cincinnati, Ohio. Skip my man Cheatham. Can I ask you something, baby boy?
9: Of course you can.
2: Are you excited about the One Voyage Cruise? Are you excited about it?
9: Oh, yeah. I'm excited.
2: You know it's hosted by the Run-On.
9: I'm not going,
2: Smiley.
9: But I'm going.
2: It's six. Of course, they don't let the Commodore.
10: The rank and file.
2: Stop it. We have you in Atlanta. I'm sure he's at the Drury Inn broadcasting as we speak.
10: He went in the basement rooms.
2: You know, he sounds like he on the phone like when you talk to somebody in jail.
9: Yeah.
2: This shooting an episode of Snowfall right now.
10: Will you accept the charges?
11: No.
2: All right, we got Ricky Smug. 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Let me tell you something. Everybody's going to be there.
11: Hey, everybody.
2: The K's from the Bar K's.
10: Yeah, they hot.
11: Yep.
2: That was Rue from fun. Rufus.
11: Yes, indeed. Yeah. And hopefully, I know Rick Ross is supposed to be there.
2: Yeah, no.
11: He in a little situation right now. Let's hope he can make it.
2: They'll let that leave on a boat. I know that.
10: Yeah, the Sunshine Band going to be there.
2: Yeah, the sun, just the Sunshine, though. Yeah, no band at all.
9: Is Tennille going to be there? I don't know if Captain's going to make it.
11: Oh, no, Captain's busy.
2: Well, he
11: got to
2: get his hat from Judge Judy. That's easy.
10: Anybody should be on a cruise. It should be the captain.
2: Love will keep us together. No. Thank you.
10: No wonder Tennille by
2: Come on,
10: itself.
2: Jed. Hit me a little Muskrat Susie for me. Come on, do it. Come on. You don't know. What
11: I don't know Muskrat Love.
2: Muskrat Susie. Muskrat Sam. I don't know that.
11: I know love. I know that love will keep us together.
2: Yeah. That's when white women only have to move their shoulders.
11: Yeah, that's it.
10: Yeah,

0: Okay, that's enough.
1: This is the episode of White Music You're Ashamed Of. Bye.
2: Y'all should do that on the cruise.
1: I'm sure they'll be there. At least the captain.
0: The captain gonna be there. He better be.
2: Yeah, the captain better be there.
1: All right, coming up, we're gonna, the militant man, he's doing double duty. We're gonna, he returned to expose racism hidden in our everyday lives, plus the Hughley Hustle Home Mix, and Kyle Hughley, a.k.a. Especial K, is a hot record producer, and we're here to his latest project on Short Bus Records. It's the D.L. Hughley Show.

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4: Hello, my brothers and sisters. This is Jamal Kingsley, the militant man, here to expose racism hidden in our everyday lives. Why is it? Official Apple AirPods only come in white. Is it because white is always in your ear trying to tell you something? Think about it, my brother. And why is it? A black piece of coal is worth hardly nothing. But if you take that same black coal and put heat and pressure on it, it turns into a white diamond. And then it's valuable. Are you trying to say long as you black, you don't have much value, but soon as you turn white, you are priceless? Think about it, my brother. And why is it on White Cat Mountains you can ski, sled, toboggan, have all kinds of fun. But on the Black Hills of South Dakota, all you can do is look at them. Is it because you can't have fun unless you're white? Think about it, my brother. This is Jamal Kingsley, the militant man. And until next time, stay woke. And think about it, my brother. We're
2: 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That is up in 20 minutes. It is the D.L. Hughley Show.
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3: Hey, this is your boy Special K, another Short Bus Records banger, baby, baby. Now listen up, everybody. The U.S. is currently surging with foodborne illnesses. Cyclospora is causing explosive diarrhea, plus salmonella, E. coli, and my dad's favorite, listeria, are all on the rise in record numbers. You can't hardly eat without rushing to the bathroom. Here's Run Through Me. It's another bang on Short Bus Records, baby, baby.
2: Yeah.

0: Yeah, she live on. She lived down on Figueroa, right?
1: Yeah.
2: Figueroa.
0: Her sister's diphtheria. She's Have you seen him?
1: I used to date her.
0: I bet you somebody gonna be named Psychospora before the year's over.
2: Not before I'm the telling days you, over.
0: Before the year's over, so it's somebody being born at a general hospital right now.
2: Right
0: named Psychospora.
2: Oh yeah, without question. Without question.
0: What you need to know with the one only Sybil Wilkes is coming up in 10 minutes. It's the D.L. Hughley Show.
3: 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Hughley!
4: The D.L. Hughley Show. Fast, funny, and one hell of a ride.
0: Snitches get stitches. Snitches go home for Christmas. That's what snitches do.
4: Tell everybody it's on.
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0: 1-877-242-2426. That's 1-877-242-2426. Yeah, thanks for listening. It's the D.L. Hughley Show. And we're back.
1: Now it's time for what you need to know with the one and only Sybil Wilkes.
2: It's Sybil Wilkes with what we need to know. Cornell University agreed to launch an independent investigation into its handling of a 2024 fraternity sexual assault case following new civil lawsuit allegations as the district attorney Matthew Van Houten prepares to present the case to a new grand jury. At the Los Angeles Police Department, new demographic data shows Latino officers now make up 60% of the force, while white officers no longer hold a majority following the whistleblower recordings exposing racist recruitment remarks targeting Black candidates. And in Minnesota, the Justice Department announced the arrest of 10 foreign nationals from Brazil, Ghana, and Liberia accused of illegal voting in recent state and federal elections after falsely claiming U.S. citizenship. And the WNBA playoffs are on. The Las Vegas Aces host the Indiana Fever tonight in a winner-take-all Game 3 following a dominant 27-point 15-assist effort from who else? Caitlin Clark to keep Indiana alive. I'm Sybil Wilkes. Be informed. Be empowered.
3: Yes, yes.
1: Thank you, Sybil. Jasmine.
3: Already paid, baby.
1: More of the D.L. Hughley Show is coming up fully funded and ready to rock.
3: You know what? Stop. Ow.
1: It's the D.L. What is that? That one doesn't say that at
3: Stop.
1: All.
3: Stop.
1: It's the D.L. Hughley Show.

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0: 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It's the D.L. Hughley Show. And we're back.
1: Now it's time to give a deserving someone the Shoe Booty of the Week Award.
2: And now it's time for the Shoe Booty of the Week Award. Donald Trump is an American politician, media personality, and businessman who served as the 45th and 47th President of the United States of America.
3: I am your president.
2: He is the only president to be impeached twice and indicted in the nation's 234-year history.
4: He's a nasty person.
2: So, why is Donnie Crisco this week's recipient of the Shoe Booty of the Week Award again?
5: The people of the country are angry, and there's nothing wrong with saying that, you know, that you've recalculated.
2: He gets the Shoe Booty because just like an unfunny party clown at a five-year-old's birthday party, he's turning to his favorite party trick, bribery.
6: How much is it going to cost to turn one of them white-only pies into nigga pie?
2: Yes. It started when he was at a first-time midterm convention during Donnie Does Dallas or Trumpalooza.
3: Don't be rude.
2: The bronze briber promised every adult American $5,000 if Republicans keep Congress.
7: Dallas! Oh, man, y'all gotta cut a brother in on that, man. Let me be down, man.
2: Hey. He's calling it the Trump dividend, which is adorable because last year it was the $2,000 tariff dividend. Before that, it was a $5,000 Doge dividend.
8: Where's the rest? The money, Skylar. Where is the rest? Skylar.
2: This is the same man who was going to end the war in 24 hours, get gas under $2, have Mexico pick up the tab for a wall, but the wall got a little taller. Your grocery bill did too. He also promised to replace Obamacare with something beautiful, something far more beautiful. But the only thing we've gotten is a receipt. The people of this country getting a $5,000 check is as likely as Mexico sliding the wall money under the wall with a thank you note.
9: Ole, arriba, epa, epa.
2: A crackhead forgetting where he put his pipe.
10: Just be calling me, man. Be calling me, man. I just gotta go to it.
2: That check is arriving, clearing, and not bouncing like his last three promises. King Kanko claims when it comes to the presidency, he's the GOAT. But with his latest move, he prove he's the gloat, the greatest liar of all time.
3: I don't think they like me very much.
2: And that's why the Shoe Booty of the Week Award goes to the tubby tariff toddler, Donald Trump. Now here's a swift kick in the ass.
1: If you know somebody who's not up on the D.L. Hughley Show, call them right now and tell them they need to be listening in 10 minutes. It is the D.L. Hughley Show.
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11: It's the DL Hughley Show for 2026. Remember that if you are in Columbus, Ohio, the Ohio State home of the Ohio State University, I will be there along with Don Lemon for DL and DL. We're at the Mershon Auditorium. Then the following day, we'll be in Cincinnati at where? The Taft Theater. So come check us out if you take a notion. Jasmine Guy, everyone. She's a beautiful woman. But
14: just leave it at that.
11: Yeah. No, I'm not.
15: Here comes Lady Jill.
11: She is.
15: Jasmine, turn away.
11: Yes.
15: This guy.
11: She is. But she's saying that the internet is hard on her.
14: It is hard on her, but I get it. Okay, the internet, that's the place where people will be hard on you, period. But what we ought to be doing is celebrating the fact that you age. Because the alternative would mean you're not here. No, it would mean you're not here.
11: I said this, and people ridicule me for saying this. I've never seen any woman I've ever seen at all. Every woman I've ever seen has something absolutely beautiful about her.
14: Yeah.
11: And I think, because I'm talking about Jasmine. It's gorgeous, like a gorgeous soul.
14: I totally believe that. Yeah. And I just think it's unfair that the internet.
11: It is unfair.
14: They're going to do what they do. That's what they do.
11: No disputing that.
14: They build you up, let you down. That's how it goes.
11: Did they do that?
14: They did.
11: So who is they?
14: The internet.
11: So the internet.
14: All those people, yes.
11: Okay. So it's not rooted in anything other than the internet being
14: me. Listen, I have always said, just because you know something is true doesn't mean you always have to say it out loud.
11: But if that's your job, you have to.
14: Is to hurt someone's feelings.
11: No, the idea isn't such.
14: Yeah, it is.
11: The idea isn't to hurt someone. But part of the job, if you're a comedian, is to state the opposite.
14: But they're not comedians.
11: Some of them are.
14: No.
11: And they've said some very funny things that were hilarious.
14: You know what?
11: But I think, okay, here's the thing. You can't have it both ways. You can't say,
14: I don't want it both ways. I want it one way.
11: When I say, I have never seen a woman without something beautiful about her, you call me a liar. You say I'm lying.
14: No, I didn't say you were a liar.
11: You said I'm not being truthful.
14: Yeah.
11: And I am. Well, I have never seen.
14: And the equal parts, I've heard you say things about women, and then you'll say, man, you've been on fire. She ain't gonna make it.
11: Some people that now, but
14: what's beautiful about it?
11: Let me see.
14: That one tooth that she has.
11: What I'm not gonna let you
14: beautiful.
11: Do is lie on my name.
14: I'm not lying on your name.
11: I'm gonna tell you something right now. I'm not feeling that you do. You are not feeling take advantage of me because you think I'm in a weakened position right now.
14: How are you in a weakened position?
11: Because it's morning time. But I'm gonna tell you something. I hold truth to the fact. No one is nicer than ugly. I mean, no one is nicer than ugly. No one is nicer than me.
14: Thank you.
11: No one is nicer than me. And I'm not, I have never seen any woman, I hold true. I've never seen a woman in my entire life that did not have something absolutely just beautiful but radiant about her.
14: Of course.
11: And I say that, and the thing is,
14: we're talking specifically about Jasmine Guy's looks. When you say, I've never met a woman in the whole world that you've ever met that you didn't find something beautiful about them. We're talking about something that you can't see, whether it's her personality, whether it's the middle of her scalp.
11: It's a physical thing. Now, so something physically beautiful about her. Something physical.
1: Aura.
11: I could never say. Or is not quite.
14: Can't see the aura to the neck at the neck of the eye. No.
11: But I'm telling you. I'm going to hold you to that.
14: Okay.
11: Okay.
14: Let's go on.
11: You know what? You know Jasmine cuts you. Even her? I'm like, oh, wow. That's crazy.
14: Oh, yeah. I'm going to get you every time.
1: Okay. The hole is deep enough. Let's move on. Move on, y'all.
14: Thank you, Junius.
11: Okay, Junius.
1: All right, coming up,
11: we got a song for when your mom and daddy were still together. We have One Voice Jeopardy with the one and only Millicent Man. And we have a note from the GED section that we're going to cover today's top stories, what's trending on the D.L. Hughley Show.
6: Joe's Landscaping, this is Joe.
12: I'd like an estimate to install a sprinkler system in the forest.
6: Okay, your property's on forest land?
12: Oh, no, it is the forest.
6: I don't follow.
12: Well, I'm calling around for estimates to install sprinklers throughout our forests.
6: What?
12: Let me explain. We're a grassroots group looking for funding to combat people's recklessness with fire in the forest. We can't get funding if we don't have an estimate, so, you know.
6: Are you serious?
12: Yeah. We're calling it the National Sprinkler System. Isn't that great?
6: You want to know how much a sprinkler system would run you for the forest?
12: Uh-huh.
6: That doesn't even make sense, sir.
12: Oh, no. Oh, you know what? You're right. Maybe we should just map out Olympic National Forest first.
6: Is this a joke?
12: No. Imagine being able to flip a switch and put a fire out.
6: Flip a switch. You know how much land you're talking about?
12: I know it seems big, Joe.
6: It ain't seems big.
12: Well, they built that pipeline thing. That's pretty big.
6: No. I'm sorry. I can't help.
12: Wait, Joe.
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3: And we're back.
2: So welcome back to Millions of Men, Jamal Kingsley. He's playing one boy in Jeopardy. Hey, Millions of Men, how are you?
4: Hello, my brothers and sisters.
2: We can touch both that though. Too.
4: This is Jamal Kingsley, the Militant Man, here to play One Voyage Jeopardy. This is where we read lyrics from artists from the One Voyage cruise, and we will have people guess which artist it is. Today's contestants, of course, our beloved Jasmine Sanders.
5: Yay!
4: Winner, winner, winner! And our guest contestant, straight from the Congo, Marva. Welcome to the show.
6: Glad to be here.
4: I will get.
2: Hurry up before immigration runs in. We ain't got time for this.
4: Go to ov2026.com and you'll get a list of the artists that perform. So when I ask you these questions, it might help you out. The first lyrics, Jasmine, are you ready?
5: I think so.
4: Here we go. Walked in this place, surprised to see a big girl getting busy, just rocking to the go-go beat.
5: Yeah, I know it.
4: Who is it?
5: EU.
4: Congratulations.
2: Who was it?
5: EU.
2: I could have done that last week. You didn't have no easy ass questions like that. Damn all that.
4: Morba, are you ready? Here are your lyrics. That's why I keep hitting them with this grammar, letting N-words know that I'm the real mama jamma. Straight to the head, like a chronic sack. I passed the mic, and yo, I passed it back.
5: Come on, you know that.
6: I don't. Oh, God.
2: Now say it in Congolese. Now do that.
6: No, I'm no.
4: It's the Brat, Funktify.

0: All right,
1: this is the last one. It should be easy. Whoever knows it, jump in. There were many others after you. Quite a few one-night stands. Some of their names
2: I
1: can't remember.
0: Is that Dave Hollister?
1: Congratulations! Dave.

0: also be on the One Voyage Cruise.
1: Yes.
0: 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Well, that's it for this week's edition of One Voyage Jeopardy. Till the next time, book your tickets, my brother.
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0: 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It's The D.L. Hughley Show. And we're back.
1: We often talk about the problem in crime in America and how it is ravaging our streets. But it seems to be from one particular prison. There are a number of experts that constantly barrage us with what's going on with the communities, the inner city communities, the urban communities, black on black crime, and what effect rap music has on crime. We never have conversations about crime's other implications. I don't know what happened at Cornell, but I do know this, that one of the most dangerous places for women to be, young women in particular to be, is on in the presence of young men on college campuses. They say as many as 30-some% of women on college campuses have reported either an attempted sexual assault or an actual one. Why is it that we will hear ad nauseum when people talk about the rap culture, they never talk about the rape culture? And it's really pervasive in these Ivy League schools. There are people who we've talked about who play football who are now being accused of sexual assault. We have a Supreme Court justice who's been accused of sexual assault. We have a president that is an adjudicated rapist. We have an attorney general right now, senator, who was light on a pedophile. Now it's coming to light that he gave deferential treatment to 10 young students accused of rape. It used to be a time when rape and pedophilia were disqualifiers for higher offices. We have a young man in Stanford that raped someone in front of someone, and the judge did not want to ruin his future. It happened in Chicago. It happens all over the country. Now, we are quick to protect our girls from being in the bathroom with a transgender, but you know what's more dangerous than being in a bathroom with a transgender? Being in the dorm room with a young frat boy. A person in a dress ain't got a damn thing with somebody with a toga on. And it can only happen if people look the other way. It can only happen if people decided it should. We have no problem talking about the problems and the ills of society when it's from a different perspective. You tell us about how you want your women safe from illegal immigrants or how you want them safe in the inner city. We'll have any number of right-wing nut jobs tell us how bad crime is and how it's endemic and specific to us. But silence now. Somebody told me that there was a study where women talked about if they were alone in the woods, would they rather be run across a bear or a man? And 80% of women chose a bear. That's across all kinds of spectrums, race, color, religion, all of that. They chose the bear because the bear might maul you to death, but he ain't going to ruin your credit and sexually assault you. If we're going to have a conversation about what is plaguing our young people, what is plaguing our children, we need a more well-rounded one, because one is accepted and one is, as a matter of fact, if Michael Jackson were a priest instead of a singer, with the previous construction of the Catholic church, he would have got assigned to a new record label. You can go anywhere but Tommy Boy. There is a way that we look at things. They have no problem talking about the ills of our communities, which should be addressed. I'm not saying they shouldn't. But when it comes to their own, when it comes to the things they do, I think like Kavanaugh should have never been able to be. Just the allegations should have prevented him. I think if you've ever been accused of rape, you damn sure shouldn't have a job where you get to wear a robe. He should have to wear pants at least. They will tell us ad nauseum the problem with immigrants, the problem with black community, the problem with rap music. But we know it's pervasive everywhere, but you do not want to have those conversations. That's why it keeps happening. You voted, and a lot of people, the majority of white people in this country, voted for a man who's an adjudicated rapist. You voted for a man that said he will grab women by the... So if you vote for a dude who'll do that, you can't be shocked when your sons take it later on. And how little attention it gets. We have what they're raping people at Cornell, and they're selling drugs at Penn State. Don't say a damn thing to me about an HBCU. That's a little note from the GED section. It's the D.L. Hughley Show.
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1: The countdown is on. 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Jasmine Sanders, please tell these people what's trending.
3: Oh my gosh. Have you guys been following this situation in Tennessee with Krista Pike? I don't know if you guys are familiar with it, but she's the first woman in I don't know how many years that she was sentenced because of a murder in the 90s. And a jury convicted her of that, obviously, even though she carried it out as a teenager. Well, yesterday, I guess she faced the death penalty, got into the chair and everything, and they botched her execution.
4: Yeah.
3: Two attempts. Two shots they gave her. Two lethal injections. And of course, this situation is renewing the scrutiny of capital punishment in the United States. But a lot of people online was like, she should have faced the firing squad. Now, I know that's not funny, but I will say I do think it's kind of cruel that if you're going to do something, do it right. I mean, and I don't even know if that's proper to say, but two injections. And so they had to, of course, rush her to the hospital so that she can receive the emergency care, I guess, to save her life. But I don't know, because now you have to ask yourself, did she get her two life sentences? She served one, and now...
1: You know what they should never do?
3: Do you know what I mean?
1: If they're going to give you a lethal injection, they shouldn't use that little alcohol swab. They shouldn't do that.
3: No,
1: you know how they did little alcohol so you don't get infection?
3: Yeah.
1: And if they want to kill her, she's in Tennessee, right?
3: She's in Tennessee.
1: Just take her Medicare away like they're killing everybody else.
3: Wow.
1: Yeah. It ain't hard to die in the southern region of the United States of America. Yeah. Just you could die of Trump policies.
3: Yeah, that's true. But this is unnecessary agony, and I get it. She's 50 years old now. She committed that murder when she was 18. I'm not saying that, you know, she should be off scot-free, but two lethal injections. First of all, what's in those injections?
1: Well,
3: two of them?
1: Yeah.
3: And she survived.
4: Lethal, whatever it is.
1: Probably whatever they're shooting at the Iranians, because it ain't working either.
3: You know what? Oh my God.
1: I think, like, remember, Texas gave a woman a death penalty, called the baby, and she was a born-again Christian. Well, I know Jesus. Well, tell them we said hi. You know what? If they want to die, send them to Texas or Virginia. They know how to kill people down there.
3: Yeah, they actually do.
1: They know how to murder. They know how to make it happen down there.
3: So it's pentobarbital. That's the name of the doses that they gave her. That it did not work.
1: Pentobarbital.
3: It's
1: pentobarbital.
3: No, well, probably, but no, there's no O in there. There's pentobarbital. Okay.
4: Well, maybe they gave a pento B.
3: You can read it right there. PNT. Let's sound it out. PNTOBARBITAL.
1: I know what it sounds like.
3: So it's not pentobarbital. It might be pentobarbital, but it's not. What? I'm sorry.
1: Okay, let's see what it is.
4: Let's agree to disagree.
5: Whatever it is, it didn't work. So
3: yeah, don't matter what you call it. I call it ineffective.
1: I think it's Barbasol. I don't know. That's
4: you get a clean shave and you die.
3: And I know we're making light of it, but
1: she murdered somebody.
3: She did.
1: She murdered somebody.
3: She did. You're right.
1: So I tell you what, she should be able to get off when those people wake up.
3: Yeah. Well, they won't.
1: So, no.
3: But she would have been the first woman executed in Tennessee in more than 200 years.
1: Yeah.
4: Wow.
3: But all I
1: know
3: is... A
1: woman, too.
3: It didn't work.
1: No.
3: I do know that. So, I don't know.
4: She's in the book, either way.
3: Just want to make sure. Did you find it?
1: Well, yeah. You know, I think they give you a couple of agents, right? It's not just one.
3: Well, they just said they gave her two doses of this particular drug.
1: Yeah, because one
3: didn't work. Which, by the way, this is why they came up with the idea of you get a choice. You can go this way or you can go by firing squad.
1: Yeah.
3: That probably
5: some fentanyl, that works.
3: There you go. I don't know why they don't do that.
1: Well, just send it to Kaiser. That'll kill her.
3: You know what, DL Hughley? Oh my God. We spent enough time on that. Anyway, that's what's trending.
0: You're hanging with DL Hughley. Turn it up.
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1: Are we talking about deflated balls?
2: Football, because I didn't want a juvenile mind like you just exhibited to say ball.
3: I know what time it is.
0: It's the DL Hughley Show. And we're back.
4: Boy, I'm sure glad that's over with. Me too. Yeah, but you know, I learned something today.
5: What have we learned, Charlie Brown?
6: What are we gonna learn today?
4: It's time to talk about what we've learned today. You-

0: immediately.
1: Was free.
2: Now.
0: Immediately.
1: It's free.
0: Still.
1: It's no, free.
0: Dublin,
1: free
0: Paris, and London.
3: Part was free.
0: Yeah, not the show wasn't. You had to pay for that. It's free Palestine. But all his shows sold out immediately. And he says art will always be a form of resistance.
1: It,
0: carry
1: by definition,
0: on, Macklemore.
1: By definition,
0: carry
1: art
0: on.
1: Is a form of resistance.
0: Young man.
2: Right on.
1: Like Serafina. You know what I mean? It's like all, you know. Remember that play they used to do?
0: Come on and give us
1: the black play.
0: Tell us something.
1: Everybody was going to see.
0: What, my
3: your arms too
0: arms
3: short?
0: Too short
1: no, the one with the African dude. Everybody's going to see it all the time.
0: Lion King?
1: No, stupid.
0: Fela.
1: You could have said that. That's so. Why do you say stuff like that? That's dumb to say.
0: Yes, thank you. Thank you, Junior.
1: Lion King?
0: Thank you, Junior.
1: Jambalita said the moya.
0: Oh, Jambala.
1: Oh, okay. Ain't no knees, cheat'em. What you got?
3: Hey, you know what? Real quick, man. We got some bad news today, man. Industry person who his name is David. David Lawrence, man, we lost him today. A lot of people in the entertainment industry knew him a long time. It was a great dude. Lost him to a heart attack, man. So prayers to his family. So.
2: Here, here.
1: Definitely.
2: Good dude.
0: Still hard to believe.
1: After we like all this old craziness, then he comes through with that, and then we got to bring it down.
2: Yeah, Jasmine's bit.
1: Yeah.
0: Thank you.
2: Again.
0: Jesus.
1: Oh, Skip. Skip and turn into Jasmine, boy.
4: All right,
1: on the next deal. This is gracious. Is he calling from a suicide hotline phone as we speak?
2: It's over at St. Jude's in the emergency ward. Live from Atlanta. It's St. Jude's.
1: Are you coming from a place where they're performing transplants? Jesus Christ. It's old 7 pounds sedum over here.
0: Oh, my God.
1: On the next D.O. Euclid show, if you're not going to Happy Hour, no worries.
2: Live from the aftertaste.
3: Happy Hour, that stopped a long time ago.
1: Let's get the live taping with Sharday is coming up. On the next D.O. Euclid show, not going to Happy Hour, no worries. We're going to bring the party straight to you with the Euclid House Party. Plus, we're going to give you another hot new song with my day butt of the week you. And another episode where people get to tell me exactly what they think of me called...
2: F-U-D-L-U-D-L-U-D-L-U-D-L-U-D-L-U-D-L-U-D-L-U-D-L-U-D-L-U-D-L-U-D-L-U-D-L-U-D-L-U-D-L-U-D-L-U-D-L-U-D-L-U-D-L-U-D-L-U-D-L-U-D-L-U-D-L-U-D-L-U-D-L-U-D-L-U-D-L-U-D-L-U-D-L-U-D-L-U-D-L-U-D-L-U-D-L-U-D-L-U-D-L-U-D-L-U-D-L-U-D-L-U-D-L-U-D-L-U-D-L-U-D-L-U-D-L-U-D-L-U-D-L-U-D-L-U-D-L-U-D-L-U-D-L-U-D-L-U-D-L-U-D-L-U-D-L-U-D-L-U-D-L-U-D-L-U-D-L-U-D-L-U-D-L-U-D-L-U-D-L-U-D-L-U-D-L-U-D-L from the amputation ward.
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0: Good morning, good morning, and welcome to Monday. It is the 5th of October, the year 2026. It's the Rufus Williams Show. I am Rufus Williams, and as always, thrilled, delighted, and truly excited to be here with you this morning. And thank you so much for waking up with Rufus. Everybody's in place. I see Mamie, I see BJ, Annette, Titus. Annette, you watch any football this weekend?
1: Not a lick, but I heard about all the excitement, and I saw all of the jerseys as I was out and about on Sunday, so I know the Bears won. It was fantastic.
0: The Bears, you watch any baseball this weekend?
1: Not a lick.
0: Okay, Titus, how about you? You see any baseball this weekend?
2: I seen all of it.
0: So, man, the Bears had two starting quarterbacks yesterday.
2: I love it. The first play of the game, too, that was amazing.
0: So, one behind the ball and one on the side, just to kind of keep folks off. I don't know. What's the coach doing, man? Playing around with people, playing in people's faces.
2: He literally brought that up because he talked about it in his post-game press conference, talked about that the media already named Tyson Bagent the starter. He like, well, I haven't actually told anybody anything. So that's why he decided the first play of the game that he was going to start both of them out there just to mess with us.
0: It's always interesting when you're on the inside and you read reports in the news that don't make much sense to you.
2: Exactly.
0: You know, I recall, for me, just when I was working with Oprah, I picked up a magazine and it talked about how much she had made last year. I'm like, that's interesting because I haven't figured that out yet. And I was the CFO. So it was good and fun and interesting that he did it. These things always seem to work out better when you win.
2: Absolutely.
0: If something else had happened, then, you know, somebody gets injured or anything else, which we don't hope for anyone. But something about the city just feels different when the Bears win on Sunday.
2: Yeah, everybody's in a great mood. You know, everybody was ready to go to work on Monday, happy and excited. So victory Mondays are always great.
0: Yeah, and I wasn't, you know, my guys were, those who didn't go to the game were gathering to watch it. I, of course, did not gather, and I admit it. They said, Rufus, what's up? You don't like us anymore? It's not personal, man. I'm still on my NFL boycott. So when I get you, I catch you. And if not, I won't. And sometimes, and probably next time I will, just to hang out, but not because of the game. But I did note, it seemed that every place was packed yesterday, no matter where you were.
2: Yeah, I went to a local bar to watch the game on the south side yesterday, and it was packed. And then the moment I walked in, I'm like, wow, I guess everybody's here for the game.
0: Everybody, you know, something about winning does that.
2: Yeah.
0: Something about winning makes all that happen. And speaking of, those White Sox.
2: Let's go, Sox!
0: What in the world is happening? And this is truly, when they go through the games, you know, on the other networks, they build up and hit the biggest one last.
2: Yeah.
0: The White Sox were the biggest one.
2: They talked
0: about the three years of just over 100 game losing, and here they are, haven't lost a game yet in the playoffs.
2: It's amazing. I mean, like you said, just 3 years ago they had the worst record in baseball, and now here we are, just a couple years later doing this, the first series win against the Houston Astros since the 2005 World Series, and now their first win in the ALDS, American League Divisional Series, for the first time since 2021. I mean, you got to root for this team. I love all of the post-game press conferences, too, by Munetaka Murakami, so it's just a lot of fun.
0: Yeah, I meant to wear my White Sox cap, but I forgot until I had driven away. I'm like, yeah, I can't go back home.
2: Yeah, it was the same thing for me. I was already walking towards the train. I'm like, it's over. I'm not going back.
0: Can't go back home. And I don't wear it often. Actually, I've never worn it.
2: Got to break it in. Okay.
0: Would have been the time. I got it right here.
2: You can always do it tomorrow because we play today.
0: Play today, so keep it going.
2: Yes.
0: Keep it going. This is interesting because they play three games away and then they come home?
2: Yes.
0: That's crazy.
2: Yeah, baseball's a weirder game series than, like, you know, we normally see in basketball where it's two here, two away. So I don't know when they started doing that, but it's been a few years now. Of course, because, you know, the White Sox didn't make the playoffs, so, you know, not much to watch. But, yeah, they just started that recently, like maybe in the last few years.
0: Well, now we understand even better why the push towards getting home field advantage in baseball makes that much of a difference.
2: Absolutely, because it just lines you up to try to go on a deep playoff run, and then whoever wins the All-Star game in baseball is the host of the World Series, so it's just that much important.
0: Yes, they made these things make more of an impact.
2: Absolutely.
0: So now we get it. But it also means if you lose a game early in the season, that game's going to count.
2: Yeah, it does.
0: So all the games matter. when you start to get to this point.
2: Especially like the White Sox literally lost their division by one game on the last day.
0: One game. You could probably go back and pick the game that they really, really, really should have won, and they dropped it.
2: Yep.
0: But it seems not to matter.
2: Doesn't matter right now.
0: They seem to have caught fire at the right time.
2: The big guy's on our side.
0: Indeed. You know, they did find a good clip of the Pope. You could hear him very clearly when they played the audio on the national news. That was interesting. Interesting and fun. This was also a homecoming weekend in a lot of places. It was homecoming down at Illinois. I did ask my wife, who's an Illinois alum, if she wanted to drive down for the day for homecoming. She said, "Who's homecoming?" Needless to say, we did not go to Illinois on Saturday.
2: Gotcha.
0: Thought I'd go down, you know, hang out with the brothers, just kind of be in the space. It never matters whether you really go into the game. At least it wasn't where I was. That didn't matter. It was also, but Illinois lost. They lost to Purdue for homecoming. I think Purdue had been in a point of futility, and they came back and got Illinois this weekend. So,
2: yeah.
0: And so it goes. It was also homecoming. This was Black College homecoming weekend in a lot of places as well. Southern had its homecoming. We were not successful. Okay, we got the snot beaten out of us. But I also understand we had two quarterbacks that were down. But we didn't win the game. But as always, our band is unbeatable.
2: Oh, absolutely.
0: Untouchable. I watched, you know, we had... we talked about what Byron Allen is doing with HBCU Go on Fox, where they're showing Black college games. And they showed the game between HU over the weekend. It was Howard versus Hampton. Who's the real HU? And I watched it. And again, you know, the game was the game. Looking forward to seeing the bands. And when I watched the band from Howard and I watched the band from Hampton, I came to one very clear conclusion.
2: What's that?
0: They don't come close to Southern.
2: I knew it.
0: The human jukebox is the real deal. I'm like, why am I watching this? And some of it, they have to learn how to put the right cameras on the band. It has to be in a way in which you can really appreciate it. And when I was in school, certainly before I pledged, because then it became another thing, but it was fun to watch the band come in. It was fun to sit next to the band. But when they went on the field, you want to be higher so you can see the formations and really see them get into it. They haven't figured that out in covering the games yet. So, Byron Allen, guys, pay attention to folks who went there. This is how you do the thing. But, yeah, they still couldn't come. I mean, it was just a whole bad thing.
2: Yeah, the closest band that I've seen that come kind of close to that is JSU's band. But that's it. Yeah. Southern's got the best band,
0: yeah,
2: period.
0: Jackson State is good. You know, there was when I was a freshman, they got us ready for a number of these things. They got us ready for homecoming. They got us ready for when we played FAMU, Tennessee State, and certainly Jackson State. And getting the school spirit out in the freshman seminar was kind of big. But as I watch these, you know, the human jukebox, you just can't touch us. It's just a whole other thing. Let's take a quick break. I need to come back to Annette because there were some really sad things that happened over the weekend. That's just truly, truly troubling. Before I do, I just don't want to miss this one. Lee Jones, the noted hair stylist, for a number, I mean, big-time stars. I did not realize this, but Lee Jones was funeralized on Friday. He passed about a week ago. And when I say big stars, you think of the big names, big women, black or white. Lee Jones did their hair. And for a number of years, loved watching his Facebook posts of his mom going to church on Sundays. Although he did hair, his mom wore some hats. And it was beautiful to watch. Did not realize it, but hadn't seen a post in a while as things go. He lost her back in 2021. Apparently, Lee had become ill and passed about a little over a week ago. So for his family, his friends, and all those who he really had a lot of impact on, sending prayers and condolences into Lee. May you rest in peace in heaven. And we'll be back right after this.
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0: This year marks the 100th birthday of a Chicago legend. Celebrate the life, legacy, and lasting impact of the late Oscar Brown Jr. He was Chicago's preeminent storyteller. 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
9: Both the Bishop Ford and Tuskegee Airmen Memorial starting off pretty light this morning. As you make your way along the Ryan, you're looking at a 24-minute trip for starters from 95th Street into downtown. DuSable Lakeshore Drive, we're seeing some early morning activity there. Already a 21-minute trip from 67th Street to Jackson. Most of those brake lights are right now right around the Stevenson Expressway, then stop and go to Monroe. As you make your way from Hollywood to Monroe, we're looking at just about an 18-minute trip there. The Stevenson, not too bad, starting off at a normal pace. You're looking at that 35-minute trip in from I-355 to DuSable Drive, 35 traveling out. Things slightly heavier, though, along the Eisenhower, already a 55-minute trip from Thorndale to the Burn Circle. That outbound trip will take you just about 50 minutes, and things are heavy in both directions early this morning on the Kennedy. And from O'Hare to downtown, already 44 minutes. Getting to the airport, a slow-moving 50-minute trip. Taking a look at our weather, starting out a little chilly this morning, but seasonal. temperatures in the 40s, actually. The National Weather Service says we're in store for another pleasant day, pretty much what we saw over the weekend. We'll see lots of sunshine, clear skies as temperatures climb near 70. 68 is our official high, our official low tonight, 48. Right now, we're at 49 at Midway. It's 49 in Chatham and 49 degrees here at the Talk of Chicago. 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For their full complete schedule and for their ticket information, go to csu.edu. Well, that's a look at traffic and weather now. I'm Anna Flournoy on the Talk of Chicago, 1690 WVON.
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12: Welcome back. So I could not in any way, shape, or form, and never will be able to make any sense of this, but when I heard of the stabbing of a seven-year-old child on the south side of Chicago in East Chatham, it just stunned me and broke my entire heart. Her name was Itamar Paola Hernandez, who was stabbed to death. Annette, tell us about this.
9: Yeah, I'm kind of working on the details of that this morning as well. A seven-year-old girl, apparently she was walking down the street, running some errands to the store with a relative. It was another child, though. And apparently this unprovoked random event happened where a woman just approached a little girl and stabbed her. People saw this. They came to her aid. And obviously it was just a little too late because the little girl passed away. Their woman is apparently going to be in court later this morning to answer to this event. It hasn't been determined what the motive was, if this was a mental illness thing or hate related. They just don't know. It's just at this point a lot of speculation, but just a tragedy all the way around.
12: Everything about it. And admittedly, this was a young Latina girl. It was a black woman who's been charged. Not that it matters, but those are the facts. We saw the older woman, Michelle Harris, out on the street just speaking about what had taken place. And you can't wrap your head around this at all. I saw some reports in that about who this woman was. And I don't even know, I do know her name. It is Siobhan Gayden. But they showed some reports of her having been involved in at least two other points where there had been violent attacks with her, not a stabbing, but some other things where she had done something. And I cannot imagine that this can't be anything other than a level of insanity that would provoke someone to do this no matter what.
9: Yeah, apparently there are some priors. There are records that she was a suspect in an attack against a CTA bus driver at a couple shelters. And so we'll find out more once this case arrives in court and she answers to the judge, because then all of that information is going to be public record. So we'll be able to put our eyeballs on that. But it's just the saddest thing and to see the picture of the 7-year-old little girl is just so heartbreaking.
12: It is. And it's just the most beautiful, precocious pictures that you'd see smiling. It's just unimaginable. Titus, what did you think when you heard about this?
13: I was really hurt, especially because I'm moving into that area.
12: Right.
13: So I was over there when this happened on Saturday. And so when I heard about it, until I got home, when I heard about it, I was just devastated because I'm like, this was right around the corner. And it's just heartbreaking that a 7-year-old, I saw the pictures and I didn't know whether the person was that stabbed her was black or anything like that until this morning. And when I found that out, it just broke my heart, because you see people going through things and struggling all the time, especially in the black and brown neighborhoods. But this was just so unprovoked to just stab a child. Like, this is definitely some type of mental illness.
12: And now we're starting to hear about more of these really insane things that are happening with children, with people across this country. And it just begs the question of where we are on the whole state of mental health. And, you know, this isn't a gun. This was a knife, which is a whole different level of passion that happens when you do that. But it has, I just can't imagine it's anything other than a breakdown in mental health.
9: Yeah, I mean, that's the only thing that we can collude on a situation like this. You know, even the mayor, in a statement, you know, he wrote how heartbreaking it was just to simply be walking down the street with your family and to have something like this happen. He offered his deepest condolences, as we all are kind of reacting the same way, you know, you just shake your head. There's just nothing else you can really feel about this but feel for the family. I know they, you know, did a balloon release already, and just imagine her parents and the state that they're in when a child is doing something just as so innocent as going to the store with a relative and walking down the street and just to have something so random and so unexpected happen. As she was a defenseless, you know, little baby just, you know, at the hands of somebody wielding a knife.
12: Just unimaginable. They did show some scenes of the family going back to the scene yesterday, and the mother just lost it. And I understand that fully, totally, and completely. I don't even know how you function when something like that happens. And it just continues to tell us in every way, shape, and form how alert we have to be. And it's just so tragic that anyone has to live like this, which we all must do now. It's just... a seven-year-old. It's just hard to imagine. Hard to imagine. Let's tell us what else is going on in the news. When we come back, I think I've got some guests in the studio, and we got much more for you then. We'll be back right after this.
10: More of the Morning Show with Rufus Williams coming up on the Talk of Chicago, 1690 WVON.
9: Clear skies this morning. The National Weather Service says we're headed near 70 with a plenty of sunshine. Good morning. I'm Annette Flournoy, and here's what's happening. Well, if you pass by Peach's Restaurant on 47th Street in Bronzeville, you'll see a sign up that reads, "Unfortunately, Peach's has been vandalized and will reopen on Wednesday." In fact, as many as three businesses were hit in a string of break-ins over the weekend, costing these black businesses thousands of dollars in damages. Now, Angie Price of Bronzeville Soul says it has happened before, and she says she feels targeted.
14: It's not just us. It was up and down 47th Street. So, you know, this crimes have been going on for quite some time. We're hoping that the police can step in and catch who's ever doing it, because it's definitely something, someone is targeting the black business owners.
9: Now, the barbershop next door was also vandalized. So far, no arrests have been made. Well, the Bears rolled past the Jets 23-12 at Soldier Field yesterday. Tyson Bagent started under center and threw for 268 yards with an interception. Bears head coach Ben Johnson says they figured out a way to win.
15: In Monday Night Football, and it's easy to drop off, especially against an opponent that you don't see a whole lot or know a whole lot about. And yet these guys, they entered their week the right way. They knew that this was a dangerous Jets team.
9: Now Bears quarterback Tyson Bagent says this win was an important day for him. Meanwhile, the Bears are set to take on the Packers next week. And in college football action this weekend, the Chicago State University Cougars fell short in Game 6 against Arlington State University in Texas Saturday. They suffered a dramatic 56-21 loss. The team now is looking to stay positive as they are staying on the road for Game 7 on Saturday when they head to North Carolina to take on A&T State University. Well, that's a look at our news now on 1690 WVON. Traffic and weather up next. WVON News Time, 735.
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9: The inbound Ryan bumped up to a 25-minute trip from 95th Street into downtown. Things are still pretty nice and light on both the Bishop Ford and Tuskegee Airmen Memorial. We are seeing heavier traffic, though, along DuSable Lakeshore Drive. That trip from 67th Street to Jackson just bumped up to 22 minutes. Heaviest right now from the Stevenson Expressway, then stop and go to Monroe. Hollywood to Monroe, just about 18 minutes now. The Stevenson, things are getting heavier there as well. Now a 40-minute trip from I-355 to DuSable Drive. Outbound will take you 40. The Eisenhower now shy of an hour from Thorndale to the Burns Circle. Give yourself 55 minutes on the return trip. And as you make your way along the Kennedy, heavier in both directions. Almost 51 minutes in from O'Hare to downtown. Getting to the airport, we're looking at just about 50 minutes there. Taking a look at our weather on the clear side. The National Weather Service says we're in store for another day, pretty much like yesterday. Sunny as temperatures climb near 70. 68 is our official high. Our low tonight going down to around 48. Right now, we're looking at 49 at Midway. It's 49 in Chatham and 49 degrees here at the Talk of Chicago. 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Well, that's a look at traffic and weather now. I'm Annette Flournoy on the Talk of Chicago, 1690 WVON.
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0: Welcome back. I am joined in the studio this morning by a good friend, Saquon Lawrence. He's an activist, the president and CEO of Revolution Institute, a community economic development organization that's focused on advanced manufacturing, clean energy, cooperative business development, and the digital economy. I met Saquon when he, I don't know when we met, but I know it was some time ago. He was also the founding CEO of ChiCat, the Chicago Center for Arts and Technology, and the gentleman who started that. It was a really big deal to bring that kind of information here. But this whole issue, as we talk about on occasion and not enough, around what we do in the black business, how we build wealth, is kind of where we come to. So, Saquon, good morning and welcome to the show.
1: Good morning, Rufus. It's good to see you.
0: It's good to see you as well. Talk to us about Revolution Institute.
1: So Revolution Institute is a community economic development organization, and our objective is to close the racial wealth gap. We get at that three ways. One is working with city colleges. We have a good agreement with city colleges to get African-American, Latino folks into advanced manufacturing and clean energy. The way we do it is pretty novel. We have 15 different organizations that we refer to as the Partnership Pathways. That's where we get our folks. We enroll them in MTech or Olive Harvey, Kennedy King or Wright College, because that's where those particular courses are. And when they matriculate, we place them. Right? There is an employee advisory committee at Olive Harvey and MTech, And that's a novel way of, you know, getting folks into the labor market and growth sectors. The other way we do it is through working with early stage entrepreneurs in clean energy, right? And our partner there is Elevate, which has been going good. That's a 3-year agreement, and we want to get 25 folks low income into the clean energy field. Most of the things that we're looking at is voltaic and solar panel installation, but we want to make sure that folks are trained and get their business license, website, EIN number, et cetera. And then the last, which is the hardest, Rufus, and the most challenging, but I think potentially the more impactful, is the acquisition of manufacturing companies and converting them to employee ownership on behalf of distressed communities. That's tough work.
0: So talk more about that, because we find ourselves in these places where so much conversation is around artificial intelligence, robots, what's not going to be around, what people are not going to do. The question is always what happens to the people. But talk about that in the work that you're doing here in advanced manufacturing.
1: Yeah, no, I appreciate that question. I think it's a complex question. Many of us think, most folks talk about a contraction in the labor market just because of robotics and automation. Although right now, as we sit here, there's no evidence that that's happening right now. So AI is not diminishing jobs. It's not reducing the number of jobs. However, 5 years from now, I think we're going to have a very, very different story. AI is going to take out white-collar jobs from everything that we can see. Automation, robotics will eliminate many of the jobs in the advanced manufacturing field. So what we're focusing on are those things we may call future-proof, which is like mechatronics. These are engineers and mechanics who can fix these machines, and data engineers who can fix those machines when they go, you know, when they go south. So that's part of it. But I think it's a really interesting question for the society, you know, because I think this is when you start having conversations about universal basic income, because I think there will be a reduction in many categories of jobs. I just do. And so what does that mean? What that may mean is that folks will work less hours, same kind of pay, but their time and energy is in the furtherance of creating a better society for all. And so you may be working 20, 25 hours a week, but that other 20 hours that you normally think about when you get up in terms of what you're getting ready to do with your time may be working as a volunteer. It could be working, you know, in an entrepreneurial space. Right. So I think there's a totally reimagining of the economy and the society. But it's an existential question.
0: Yeah, it's not the first time we've been here. I mean, there have been times you think about the Industrial Revolution and how people thought everything was going to change then.
1: Yeah.
0: Certainly, we do find ourselves in a point now. And it's always the question, what happens to the people?
1: That's right.
0: And how do we keep people engaged, involved? How do we keep people fed? How do we deal with all these things, which do become societal issues?
1: Yeah.
0: Need to ask you this, because you've been doing this work for a while.
1: Yeah.
0: Tell us more about you and what led you into this engagement in manufacturing and community development or economic development.
1: We've known each other for a little while now. I'm a community economic development practitioner, right? I'm also a type of kind of intellectual or scholar, but I'm an activist, right? And so for me, the central work of our time is how do we make sure that we democratize our economy for everyone, from everyone, particularly now when you think about, you were just talking about AI and the tech bros, and where you can have an exacerbation of the gap in terms of wealth. I think our work as community economic development practitioners is more prescient. But I got into this because, you know, as an activist, it's so interesting, you know, ideologically or, you know, philosophically, I had a feel for what we need to do, but, you know, didn't have the skill. Right. So for me, it was real important that practitioners can talk with some authority about the economy, that we had the tools and the ability to manage organizations, 501c3 or social enterprises, that we had a facility for public policy. And we understood where all of those particular disciplines intersect. So as a practitioner, you know, it's just incumbent upon us to really understand, like, global economics, understand how do you democratize a local economy. I think that this idea of work on a cooperative, employee ownership is part of that conversation. Workforce development is central to community economic development practitioners, but in growth sectors. Right, so I come to this first as an activist in the African American community. My political philosophy, most people know, is Pan-Africanism. I'm committed to the liberation of our people here and around the world, and that means relationships with our brothers and sisters on the continent, and placing Haiti, for instance, at the center of our moral concern. Mm-hmm. Right, so I start that way, and then. I was trained, you know, as a practitioner, and so, you know, what's that movie? Forget It, Taken. I have a set of skills.
0: talked about Liam Neeson,
1: right?
0: Last week.
1: Right.
0: I will find you.
1: That's right.
0: And I will kill you.
1: Right. Yeah. So that's how I got. I come to this kind of like philosophically, ideologically, and then really felt a serious need to be trained in the discipline of community economic development. So, you know, that means being an executive, being able to manage and build agencies, organizations, or turn them around. Yeah.
0: We're talking this morning with Saquon Lawrence, talking about building wealth in the black community, community economic development, and how we get there. Mm-hmm. More with Saquon right after this.
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6: 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Inspired by the memoir of 19th century enslaved scholar Omar Ibn Said, this profoundly moving work weaves hymns, spirituals, and bluegrass into a fundamentally American story. 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
10: Traffic beginning to build on the Bishop Ford right now. We see some brake lights inbound right around Cottage Grove, then slow to the Ryan, Tuskegee Airmen Memorial. Pretty heavy right around 103rd Street as you make your way in. Once arriving at the Ryan, you're now looking at 32 minutes from 95th Street into downtown. Things are slightly heavier on DuSable Lakeshore Drive as well. The trip from Hollywood to Monroe, 20 minutes. Now stop and go from Montrose to North Avenue, 67th Street to Jackson will take you 20 minutes now. Still heavy from the Stevenson to Monroe. Turning to the Stevenson, a 55-minute trip there from I-355 to DuSable Drive, 55 traveling out. The Eisenhower now heavier and slower. You're looking at an hour three from Thorndale to the Burns Circle. That outbound trip will take you an hour. And the Kennedy, slight adjustment there. We're looking at a 45-minute trip in from O'Hare to downtown. Getting to the airport now will take you about 50 minutes. Taking a look at our weather. Clear and sunny. The National Weather Service says we're headed towards 70 today. 68 is the official high. Our low tonight, somewhere around 48. But right now, we've made it to 50 at Midway, is 50 in Park Manor, and 50 degrees here at the Talk of Chicago. 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That's a look at traffic and weather now. 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

0: Welcome back. We're talking this morning with Saquon Lawrence. He is a everything. An intellectual, he's a community builder, he's an economic developer, looking to do and has always been doing things that tries to elevate us in an economic development way. You know, Saquon, so many things we talk about during the break. One of the things we talked about was reparations for a minute, but we also talked about the AALPI. Let's begin there. Tell us about that.
1: I appreciate that. So the African American Leadership and Policy Institute, Rufus, is a little scrappy organization that started really at Chicago State University with a bunch of African American scholars prior to the pandemic. In fact, it was like 2014, and it really took a hit during the pandemic. But we, you know, a lot of us, just committed to stay with it. But what it is a research institute really committed to connecting research in six areas, to elected officials. So the idea was that we create a website, which we have, and that website is theaalpi.org. So check it out, theaalpi.org. Well, what we seek to do is provide research, secondary or original research in workforce and economic development, education, health and wellness, criminal justice, family strengthening, and reparations. So we have these working groups with scholars, African American scholars, who were generating like had intellectual production, and we would curate that and then make sure that elected officials, state reps, and city council, like aldermen, were privy to this research, so they can inform their policy and so help them develop a really smart policy agenda on behalf of our community. Really elegant model, simple, and we also committed ourselves to investing in young scholars, young African American researchers, so that we can make sure that as we think about AI, for instance, what does the research say? Innovators and researchers and scholars and historians and in fact folks in ethics saying about AI now in 10 years from now. So a lot of AALPI, for instance, is really, we have a project referred to as Project 2035, right? Mm-hmm. And it really is imagining what our society and what our community can look like 10 years from now, right? What does the research suggest? What do the trends suggest? And then how do we make it happen? What do we need to look out for? It's a really, it's a scrappy little, we're punching way above our weight. But right now what we want to do is these kind of conversations we're having, and we have a podcast that we're launching to bring intellectual scholars, practitioners, organizers, people who think about this stuff, and have a public discourse about what our community can look like 10 years from now.
0: When you mentioned Project 2035, we think immediately about Project 2025, which is where the Heritage Foundation and the others got together and began to direct how society was going to be under the way in which they saw it, with Donald Trump being the tool to get that through. And they've got all this behind him. He came in, began destroying, disrupting, and impacting all these things. When you think about Project 2035, and you think about that, is that a way for us to begin doing things now, or to put together a plan that says this is how we interrupt or ensure that we've got a vibrant, stable, economic developed community when we get to 2035? Yes. Would you answer that, but answer it when we come back, because I got to stop and find out what's going on in the headlines in Black Information News. We're talking with Saquon Lawrence. Got at least one call on the board. Mm-hmm. So we'll continue with this conversation right after this.
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3: Clear and sunny today. Temperatures are expected to climb near 70. On this Monday, October 5th, 2026, I'm Annette Flournoy, and in the headlines, well, this morning, several Black business owners in Bronzeville are cleaning up after vandals broke in, causing thousands of dollars in damages on Sunday. The Bears are basking in a win with Bagent over the Jets. They get ready for the Packers next. And today, the White Sox go into Game 2 of the ALDS at 4 p.m. in Cleveland. National news from the Black Information Network is next on Chicago's original social media platform. 1690 AM WVON, Berwyn.

0: outlets, including KCRA and the New York Times, were not allowed to attend. Texas is building two new juvenile detention facilities as gun-related youth offenses increase. The state is investing $300 million in secure facilities in Arizona County and Ellis County, with officials saying the sites will keep more young offenders close to their families and provide access to larger workforces. And the publisher that owns Bill Withers' catalog is suing the publisher and record label of rising British singer Olivia Dean. The lawsuit claims her song I've Seen It contains substantial similarities to Withers' classic hit, Just the Two of Us. Get BIN News now, on demand 24/7 on the iHeartRadio app. Back to Terry McCready.
1: Supreme Court justices are back in session today for a new term. The docket is filling up with plenty of activity over President Trump's immigration agenda and other major cases. The term opening as the court's public approval is cratering in the shadow of a tense relationship between Trump and the justices. The president telling Time magazine the justices vote against him too often, but he also said they side with him at times. It's creating a mixed record that has fueled questions about how his agenda will land at the Supreme Court. Black Justice Ketanji Brown Jackson said the High Court's frequent reliance on emergency rulings risks damaging public trust and making the judiciary appear political. Recently, the justices added two major appeals to the docket brought by the administration concerning Trump's immigration agenda. Before departing the White House for Ohio over the weekend, Trump said Iran has been decimated.
2: By the way, Iran, as you know, is virtually given up any plans of a nuclear weapon.
1: Trump's comments come days after he said it's time for Iran to make a choice, accept a fair deal, or cease to exist. Reports say a Marine Expeditionary Unit and the USS Theodore Roosevelt are heading to the region, which would bring the total number of carriers in the area to three. Two people were killed and dozens of others injured after gunfire exploded. At a homecoming weekend block party in central Georgia yesterday, officials say shots erupted about 100 miles south of Atlanta. The Dooley County Schools superintendent said the district was deeply saddened and noted the event was not sponsored by the district. The shooting is among the deadliest mass casualty events reported in Georgia this year, as communities nationwide are grappling with gun violence at large public gatherings. A Chicago woman who was shot several times by federal agents last year in Operation Midway Blitz is planning to sue the government. Lawyers for Marimar Martinez are filing the suit in U.S. District Court today. House Minority Leader Hakeem Jeffries earlier this year calling for major reforms to ICE.
3: Taxpayer dollars should be used to make life more affordable for the American people, not brutalize or kill them, as we horrifically saw in Minneapolis.
1: An attorney claims they'll provide a new ballistics report and video animation showing that Border Patrol agent Charles Exum was not in harm's way when he opened fire. Department of Homeland Security says Exum was placed on administrative leave while an internal investigation was conducted. Stay informed, stay connected, and subscribe. Follow BIN News this hour wherever you get your podcasts. I'm Terry McCready for the Black Information Network.
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0: birthday celebration of 100 years for Chicago's very own Oscar Brown Jr.
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9: DuSable Lakeshore Drive, still that 20-minute trip from 67th Street to Jackson. You'll see a ton of brake lights as you approach the Stevenson, then stop and go all the way to Monroe. Hollywood to Monroe, a 20-minute trip as well. Pretty much heavy from Montrose to North Avenue. Turning to the Ryan, just bumped up to a 33-minute trip in from 95th Street into downtown. Getting there along the Bishop Ford, still slow from Cottage Inn to Tuskegee Airmen Memorial, now heavy from Halsted. As you make your way along the Stevenson, now just shy of an hour from I-355 to DuSable Drive, outbound, just about a 55-minute trip. As you make your way along the Eisenhower, things are slightly heavier there. Now an hour five from Thorndale to the Burns Circle. That outbound trip will still take you an hour. And the Kennedy, we're now looking at 54 minutes in from O'Hare to downtown. Getting to the airport, a slight improvement, but still slow at 45 minutes. Taking a look at our weather. Our weather is good news. We're seeing some clear skies and sunshine this early in the morning. The National Weather Service says we're headed toward a daytime high of near 70. 68 is the official high. A perfect Monday morning as temperatures dip down to around 48 tonight. But right now, we're looking at 50 degrees at Midway, 51 in Park Manor, and 51 degrees here at the Talk of Chicago. 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WVON, of course, is the exclusive proud media partner to the Cougars' inaugural season. 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That's a look at traffic and weather now. I'm Annette Renoy on the Talk of Chicago, 1690 WVON.
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0: Well, if we got time to do that, we're talking this morning with Saquon Lawrence. During the break, he and I have talked about all kinds of things. I should have written down my question that I asked you before the break. I hope you remember it. But here we are.
1: Yeah. Well, I can repeat. Let me repeat the
0: question that I don't remember that I asked. It was a good question too. I thought.
1: Well, I tell you what. Let me do. Can I do the website again?
0: Yes, real quick, please.
1: So this. TheAALPI.org, TheAALPI.org. That's for the African American Leadership Policy Institute. but I think we were talking. Well, let's go back to black wealth. I think, and I think what I'd like to spend the time we have together talking about is the need, I think, to democratize our economy, and so that wealth is being shared with those with the least. And I think the way to do that is really focus on growth sectors. We talked about AI. So I'm a real advocate for, you know, employee-owned companies and worker-owned cooperatives, because it's a way, and all the research bears this out, Rufus, it's a way to generate wealth fast, right? And if you can acquire the company and convert it to an employee-owned company, you can get there even quicker. And so the models I've looked at around the world, you know, 20% of the profits are split or shared among the workers in the form of patronage and dividends. So you got a company, a manufacturing company that's doing really, really well. There's a company in Madison I really like, Isthmus Engineering and Manufacturing, an incredible company, worker-owned cooperative, $40 million in revenue, about 40 employees. They're incredible. It's an engineering manufacturing company. This is what I want for our community. So the other thing that I like about these models is the fact that the workers are really owners. They have an operating agreement. They have bylaws that ascribe ownership to them. And as a consequence, they're governing their labor. They're governing the company. They actually own and manage the company, just like if you and I owned a company. This is enduring to me. Because 70% of the people in this country hate their jobs. I could tell you like your job. I could tell. You
0: like this
1: job.
0: One, yeah, this is good.
1: I could tell. And I like my job. But we're fortunate. 70% of people hate their job. And so one of the remedies for that, I think, is owning your labor, owning the company, and benefiting from the wealth together, making decisions together and building wealth together. But I think you do that in growth sectors like engineering, manufacturing, construction, transportation. So that's what I'm advocating for.
0: Well, as you talk about that, I also think about people like Steve Ballmer, mm-hmm. who right there in Microsoft was able to own some of it and become extraordinarily wealthy. So it's not a unique thing. It may be unique for us in some of the places, but the concept, we've seen it work and seen it work in different ways depending on the structure of the organizations, which can still be done in the right places that really does give the opportunity to build wealth. Let me take this call from Keith. I do want to talk with you because this does come up about reparations and what that means, because it comes up often when we talk about whatever we're doing in our community. Yeah. Keith, good morning. Welcome to WVON. What's on your mind?
2: Good morning, Mr. Rufus Williams. Thank you for the forum and giving us a chance to speak in it. The basis of my argument is how our country believes in freedom to exploit, not freedom from exploitation. So to rely on a government-sponsored UBI, thank you for bringing that up, Mr. Lawrence, or reparations, I think is a vain belief. Sorry, not sorry. Ms. Lawrence, how do you feel about communal wealth building being reinstituted through an African SUSU concept, or a more easily digestible Western concept of a communal trust facilitated by an organization like BUFI, the Black United Fund over here on 71st Street?
1: No, I appreciate the question. If I understand it correctly, I like it.
2: Wow. I instituted one here in my block club. It did well. The people, life happened, and I stopped collecting and distributing. But I had that money invested, and I'm building it back up. It didn't go down, but whatever. One more question. The felon, I think we all know who the felon is in this society, is setting up a tax-deductible fund to support SGOs, scholarship granting organizations, so we can make donations to the organization, tax deductible, and the monies go out to support education, like tutoring facilities. That seems similar to a social diagram, like a SUSU or UBI. Had you heard about that? And what do you think about that?
1: Yeah, I'm not familiar with it, to be honest. I'd like to know more about it.
2: There was an article in the Washington Post last week about it. It comes out of the BBB, the big BS bill. And there's some good things and bad things to take out of it, I guess, because this could be a good thing. Teachers in the articles didn't like it, but other thinkers did. That's all I got. Oh, and Ruth, I thought you were going to talk about that article that you started up on Friday. You're going to bring that back, or is it dead?
0: It's not. And as a matter of fact, now that you've mentioned it, we can talk about it after 8:30 if there's some more comment on that. Or I'll just say this while everybody's listening. On the article, if you all recall, is Nicole Hannah-Jones and her decision about her daughter and what she did and putting her daughter in different schools and the schools that may have been the best schools that were available to them. Shared it out. I know I had some calls on the board. Feel free to call back in and talk about that. And I didn't give people an opportunity to talk about their thoughts on the mayor's comments when he was here on the show. So feel free after 8:30 to give a call back, and we can talk about those things as well. Thanks for the reminder, Keith.
2: Thanks, sir. Good day, gentlemen.
0: You too. Let's take a quick break. We're talking with Saquon Lawrence. We'll wrap up our conversation when we come back after this.
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15: V and Val Ryan just bumped up to a 31-minute trip from 95th Street into downtown. Getting there along the Bishop Ford, still those brake lights approaching Cottage and Stop and Go in along Tuskegee Airmen Memorial. You're looking at just about a 16-minute trip in from I-80. DuSable Lakeshore Drive just bumped up to a 21-minute trip from 67th Street to Jackson. Hollywood to Monroe, still just about 20 minutes slow from Montrose to North Avenue. If you're on the Stevenson, you're still looking at about 50 minutes from I-355 to DuSable Drive. Outbound slightly heavier at 55 minutes. You want to factor in an accident right there at Veterans Memorial. We're looking at traffic backed up all the way to Cass. If you're on the Eisenhower, expect about an hour 5 from Thorndale to the Burn Circle. That outbound trip will take you just about an hour. And along the Kennedy, no major changes there. You are looking at a 53-minute trip in from O'Hare to downtown. Do factor in an accident. It's actually blocking the left lane there at Nagel. We could see some higher delays there as well because of it. On the outbound side of the Kennedy, a 43-minute trip to the airport. Taking a look at our weather, clear skies this morning. The National Weather Service says a plenty of sunshine throughout the day. Temperatures climbing near 70, 68 is our official high. Our low tonight, 48. But we're inching through these 50s. We're up to 52 at O'Hare. It's 52 in South Shore and 52 degrees here at the Talk of Chicago. 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WVON, of course, is the exclusive proud media partner to the Cougars' inaugural season. 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Well, that's a look at traffic and weather now. I'm Anna Flournoy on the Talk of Chicago, 1690 WVON.
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0: Welcome back. Talking this morning with Saquon Lawrence. Saquon Lawrence has an impressive resume of dealing in community economic development, advanced manufacturing, and a number of other initiatives that he's been involved in. Saquon, I want to make sure in the few minutes that we have left that we get through all the issues, all the items that you wanted to make sure that we covered. Is there anything we haven't touched on that you want to make sure that we do?
1: I appreciate that, Rufus. One thing I do want to talk about is reparations.
0: Right? Yes.
1: So I think it's a public policy, social policy that I think for the 21st century we need to come to grips with. And for anybody who knows what this policy is about, it really is about repair with respect to the harm done during the Holocaust of enslavement, right? And the millions and millions of African people who lost their lives in the Middle Passage, the depopulation of the continent and the assets on the continent, which could have accrued to, you know, building societies for black people and African people on the continent and in the diaspora. And then in America, more specifically, the Illinois African Descent Citizens Reparations Commission at the state, you know, really commissioned a really, really detailed analysis. And so the data is clear. And this is, you know, in the U.S. Congress. And so this, we've been talking about this since the 60s, right? Marcus Garvey, in fact, advanced this in the UNIA in 1920s. So the data is clear. A lot of what we see in our communities now, you can trace the pedigree of that back to this type of racial policy, around, you know, not discrimination is just, you know, that's the more, you know, recent form of it, but it really starts with chattel slavery. It really starts with appropriating the labor of African people. And so you don't have wealth that's generational. All right, and I can tell just a story real quick. My mother and father were part of the Great Migration from the South. Mm-hmm. They lived on the west side of the part of town you know about, right? Yeah. They couldn't buy. You know the story. They couldn't get property. And what does that mean when you don't have real estate that you can transfer to your children, right? What does it mean if you're isolated from particular jobs, high-paying jobs, right? And the only reason that you get the job in a manufacturing company because, you know, white folks went and taking those jobs that they couldn't find them. It wasn't like folks that got jobs in the 50s and 40s and 50s because of altruism. They needed those workers. Right. So, I mean, the list is long. Educational system before Brown versus the Board of Education. And we talk about it now. We talk about it now. What's going on in our schools right now? So these policies have done enormous harm. And so just like with the Japanese, just like with the Jewish population, the indigenous populations, repair is what we need and reparations is what we need. I'm not talking about a dollar figure. I'm not talking about the quality of the apology owed and, you know, monuments and all of that. I think there needs to be some tough conversations around that. But the fact of the matter is it needs to be done.
0: And, you know, you went back to the essence of where it should have come. And Ta-Nehisi Coates in 2014 did a cover story in The Atlantic that talked about the case for reparations. Mm-hmm. It brought it up to now, even speaking of what was difficult for Barack Obama's children, that was not difficult for George Bush's children because of these things. So the cases continue as it goes, even as you talk about contract leasing and redlining. That's and what that did. And so many people and so much happened, even in the space of education, because people were able to build people were able to use equity from what they had built in their homes, which were not available for us to do. Right. So there's so much that still gets put on in these ways that has kept us from being able to achieve the wealth that many others have. It's always interesting, and I'm looking here on the board where someone suggests that we don't need any reparations from the government. We just need to be black and stop trying to mimic white people, which might be one of the stupidest comments I've ever heard. But there are reasons why people push for it. There are reasons why it should be done. There are reasons why it's being studied. There are purposeful reasons why it's being studied. And it's hard just to ignore it when we talk about black wealth, because there's a reason why we don't have it, as you just pointed out.
1: That's right.
0: Saquon, appreciate all that you're doing. Thank you so much for coming in to have this conversation and continue to advance it. Yeah. Folks, as I mentioned, when Keith called, I did say on Friday that call me on Monday and we'll talk about more about Nicole Hannah-Jones's piece and about my conversation with the mayor last week. I've got this one recorded interview that I've been trying to do for at least the last week and a half that I will put off. But give me a call, 773-591-1690. Love to hear your thoughts on any or all of this. And we'll be back right after, and that tells us what's in the news.
16: Clear, bright, beautiful skies this morning. The National Weather Service says temperatures headed near 70. Good morning. I'm in Flournoy, and here's what's happening. Well, if you pass by the beloved Peaches restaurant on 47th Street in Bronzeville, you'll see a sign up that reads, "Unfortunately, Peaches has been vandalized. We will reopen Wednesday." In fact, as many as three businesses were hit in a string of break-ins in the wee hours Sunday morning. Now, the owner of Peaches, Cliff Rome, has been in Bronzeville for 25 years and has been giving jobs and opportunity to residents.
17: The reality is we have three businesses there, right? So we are intentional around investing in the community.
16: Now, Angie Price of Bronzeville Soul says it has happened to their establishment before and that they feel targeted.
18: It's not just us. It was up and down 47th Street. So, you know, this crimes have been going on for quite some time. We're hoping that the police can step in and catch who's ever doing it, because it's definitely something, someone is targeting the black business owners.
16: Now, the barbershop next door was also hit, suffering thousands in stolen goods and damages. So far, no one is in custody. Well, the Bears rolled past the Jets 23-12 at Soldier Field yesterday with Tyson Bagent, who threw for almost 270 yards and a pick. Now, everyone was wondering who was going to be the starting quarterback. We found out. Now, Bears head coach Ben Johnson says they figured out a way to win.
19: In Monday Night Football, and it's easy to drop off, especially against an opponent that you don't see a whole lot or know a whole lot about, and yet these guys, they entered their week the right way. They knew that this was a dangerous Jets team.
16: Now, Bears quarterback Bagent says this was an important day for him.
20: The guys rallied behind me. I felt extreme faith from the coaches towards me, and that's just a hats off to all the hard work that's been put in, so I was really appreciative of that, and I think it allowed me to go spin it at a higher level.
16: Now the Bears visit rivals, the Packers, next Sunday. And in college football action this weekend, the Chicago State University Cougars fell short in Game 6 against Arlington State University in Texas. On Saturday, they suffered a dramatic 56-21 loss. They stay on the road for Game 7 coming up this Saturday when they head to North Carolina to take on A&T State University. Well, that's a look at our news now on 1690 WVON. Traffic and weather up next. WVON News Time, 8:34.
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6: We're seeing these cars along the Ryan arrive into downtown, making these travel times go down a bit. You're down to a 27-minute trip along the Ryan from 95th Street into downtown. Getting there on both the Bishop Ford and Tuskegee Airmen Memorial, now just about 17 minutes. If you're on DuSavo Lakeshore Drive, expect a 21-minute trip still from 67th Street to Jackson. Hollywood to Monroe just bumped up to 21 as well. The Stevenson still 50 in from I-355 to DuSavo Drive, outbound a 55-minute trip. You want to factor in that accident that's still in play, actually is blocking the two left lanes now, right at the Veterans Memorial Tollway. Traffic right now solid, back to Cass. If you're on the Eisenhower, expect an hour 5 from Thorndale to the Burns Circle. That outbound trip still just about an hour trip. And the Kennedy, a slight improvement. You're down to 50 minutes in from O'Hare to downtown. That accident right there at Nagel still blocking the left lane there. Cars are getting around that as you make your way to the airport. You're looking at a 40-minute trip. Taking a look at our weather, we have some bright, beautiful skies today. The National Weather Service says expect a pleasant day in Chicago, in fact, for the remainder of the week. Temperatures today are climbing really close to 70. 68 is our official high. Our low tonight, 48. Right now, temperatures are steadily climbing through the 50s. We're up to 53 at Midway. It's 53 in West Englewood and 53 degrees here at the Talk of Chicago. 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For their full complete schedule and for their ticket information, go to csu.edu. Well, that's a look at traffic and weather now. I'm NF Lernoy on the Talk of Chicago, 1690 WVON.
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0: sorry I haven't been able to engage as much as I usually do on Facebook. Folks, if you just listen to us on iHeart or wherever else and not on Facebook, you miss a whole different show. We got a couple things going on at the same time, and usually I can engage more, but when I have someone in the studio, it's not as easy, but a lot's going on there. The issue of reparations always brings forth conversation, so feel free if you want to call us 773-591-1690 to talk about that. On Friday in the 8 o'clock hour, we got into the conversation about Nicole Hannah Jones. Nicole Hannah Jones, the author of the 1619 Project, the professor at Howard University, who had been just about to be tenured at North Carolina, University of North Carolina, lives in Brooklyn, and as she's written for the New York Times for years on the space of education, decided to send her daughter into a public school as opposed to what many people do, which is go to private schools or other schools that are better resourced. She wrote about that and 10 years later wrote about it again in the space of where her daughter was asking, and she was asking the question of whether she disadvantaged her daughter by trying to look out for everyone else. That was the conversation that we had on Friday. A number of you had thoughts about it. I know there were calls on the board that I couldn't take. If you want to get into the conversation, let's do it. 773-591-1690. And here's the bigger thing in many cases. One, she did something that most people simply have not done. In almost every case, when we could get a better education for our children, that is exactly what we did. In her case, and while she explained that she did, in fact, send her daughter to a public school, but it was a public school that had a dynamic principal, they had some programs that were being set, and all these things were coming in. It wasn't long after they got there that the principal left, and many of those things began to change, as does happen in many of our schools. So it wasn't her intent initially to harm her daughter. She thought she was really moving forward what made sense, being a well-resourced parent, and perhaps thought that she could impact the system from the inside. As I shared this with a number of my friends, the fact is we didn't. We did what we thought we should do, which is to ensure that we got the best education possible for our children. To the extent that, you know, cost was there, we paid it and kept going. Many of us as well, I will say, our children did ultimately come into Chicago Public Schools, but they did come into the selective enrollment schools. So just looking at what Nicole Hannah Jones did brings forth this question of what did she harm her children? Would you have done it? And people had opinions about the fact of what she had, in fact, done. A separate aside from that is the state of our schools. And when you've got someone with the levels of engagement, involvement of education as prominent as she is, to have the experiences that she did, in some cases not even being responded to, brought forth its own levels of challenge. And so she talked about that and why is it that that should happen. Here in Chicago, we are in the midst of a school board election. We're in the midst of the changing of the governance. And in that changing of the governance, we're electing a 21-person school board, 20 people being elected within their varying districts, and a school board president who is being elected by the city at large. And this matters to everyone because the first question that people often ask about your city, following the African proverb, is how are the schools? They want to know that they're going to be safe, and they want to know how the schools are. So it matters. And in too many cases throughout this country, the schools are not okay, not the public schools, and people retreat to other places to do other things. So that continues to be an issue, and it's an issue that we should ask in the places that we have an opportunity to talk to those who look to engage in our schools. Right now, those are the 20 people who are running for the school board. Those are the three people who are left, or the people who are running for the 20 spots in the school board, and the three people who are remaining to run as president of the board. Tomorrow, the City Club of Chicago was having a forum with those three individuals who are running for school board president. I will be there. I will moderate the conversation. When we get later in this month, I will also moderate one for us on WVON, and they will not be the same. I assure you of that, but I encourage you to check out all of them and let's learn what we can about those who will look to manage our schools. We have had some conversations here with Dr. Macklin King, who is the CEO of Chicago Public Schools. Now that she's more entrenched in the process, we'll have more conversations with her about where we are, what we're doing, and what her goals are, just as we will with these who look to be those who shepherd the policy for our schools. But that was one thing. The other was the mayor, interestingly, spoke at the City Club last week as well. And the next day he came in and spoke with us. And as I began the conversation, it was talk to us about what the things were that you may have been able to share with the City Club and how those what's going to impact the people who are in our community who may look at life in a much different way than those who can go and pay $100 for a lunch, whether it's them or their organizations to do so. And that began a conversation that we had then here that I'd love to hear your thoughts about that as well. So there we are. A few things still open for us to close on for today, and then we'll get to everything else as the week goes on. But Susan, good morning and welcome to VON. What's on your mind this morning?
1: A couple of things. When is the election for the school board?
0: The 11th of November.
1: Let's see. Okay, so it sounds like a week after the election.
0: Well, when is let me check that while we're here. But it's coming up in November.
1: It is in November. Okay, that was the one thing when you mentioned it, because I talked with someone yesterday and they were like, it's not until next year. I was like, I'm hearing it all over VON. I'm pretty sure it's this year.
0: So I'm sorry. It's November the 3rd.
1: Yes, they usually were parallel. Because this person wanted to work both of them. And it's like, I don't think, you know.
0: Well, this is the first time we're having an election for the school board, but it's in with the regular election there on the 3rd.
1: Mm-hmm. No, they had one before.
0: You're right.
1: They had one.
0: You're right.
1: They had one before. Only because we were going to be working it. That's why. So I wanted to comment about the Nicole Hannah thing.
0: Yes.
1: So I'm coming from the point of view of the student because I was that student to a degree. Up to third grade, I was in Catholic school, two different Catholic schools here. And then I was raised by my grandparents, and so the money ran out. Well, I'll say grandmother first, and then she passed, and then my grandfather. And so I ended up having to go to the public school up the street. It was actually, ironically enough, closer to our house. And I'm just like, you know, it was a neighborhood school. It was, you know, like kind of hoodie, you know what I'm saying? And I'm just like, oh, my God, I got to go here. I know I'm not going here. This is like, you know, bizarro world. And I mean, it was polar opposite, you know, in so many ways. It wasn't really necessarily a bad school, but I don't think that I got out of it what I could have gotten out of it at another school. I'm like, can I at least go to someplace closer to the house? My grandfather's like, your grandmother put you in there and I'm going to leave it there. I'm like, that's no tribute to her. And she did it because it was two blocks away. It wasn't nothing special. You know what I'm saying? And there was no tuition. So it's like, okay, she put me there as a matter of convenience, you know, and I don't even know if it was going to be a permanent thing and something get worked out later on to, you know, try for a better school. But I'm just like, these kids cuss. They talk back to the teacher. They're interrupting class. We got to stop. We ended up having no teacher for months at a time. I'm like, oh my God, I'm just growing dumb. I feel it. You know, I said, this is crazy. How do I go to school and there's no teacher? Or they're coming in and we're just doing BS little forms and okay, we got some sheets for you to fill out. And it was like dumb, nothing stuff. You know what I'm saying? Just to fill time. And I'm like, I really can't believe I'm in this situation where I'm like, I'm in school, but we ain't doing nothing. And, you know, the thing about it is that with kids, when they're telling you there's a problem, everybody always just defaults a kid to just stupid and don't know anything, and you're young and you don't understand. And we, well, I won't say we. I guess I'm still in that mindset to a point. They understand a whole hell of a lot more than we give them credit to. And if they're saying there's a problem, you want to look into it and see what's going on. Now, in defense of my grandfather, I know really ultimately at the end of the day, he just had too many things he had to deal with. A lot of issues going on in the family with other family members that he had to manage. Then he's dealing with his own apartment building he had to manage with tenants, and then one for his mother with tenants. And so he just had a lot going on. So I give him grace for that, because it was like, look, I ain't got time to sit down and analyze your educational thing. Look, it's a school, it's legal, you going and you have to go. And so that's it and that's all. And it's like, oh my God, can somebody save me? You know? Now, ironically enough, I got my best friend out of that school who I talked to earlier this morning with almost 50-year friendship. But at the same time, and even her, she had the whole thing. I was able to get opportunity because my intelligence was more overt than hers, because she came from the neighborhood, even though I did too, but my background was beyond the neighborhood. Is like they just looked at her as like, oh, well, you know, you just, we're not putting anything into you. You know what I'm saying?
0: Yeah, that's
1: put something into her.
0: Yeah,
1: but not you. And because she just recently told me that they made her feel bad. She asked for everything that I got an opportunity to do, all of the go to another school, do speeches, have other projects. I went to Chicago State, you know, for eighth grade English class, took a Latin class. So I was able to get.
0: Yeah, there's a reason why you're able to do that. And often it's because of what you do, and often it's because of what parents do to ensure that somebody is being covered. Mm-hmm. And maybe that didn't happen with your friends. Susan, I got to get to a break. Thank you so much.
1: Yeah.
0: Yeah, thank you so much for your call and for sharing. Be back with more right after this.
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11: As you make your way on the inbound side of the Bishop Ford, do look out for an accident at 103rd Street. That accident is causing several brake lights all the way back to 111th Street, making your complete travel time from I-80-94 to the Ryan a 20-minute trip. Tuskegee Airmen Memorial, slow right around 107th Street, then stop and go to the Ryan. Once arriving to the Ryan, a big improvement down to 25 minutes from 95th Street into downtown. If you're on DuSable Lakeshore Drive, you're still looking at about a 20-minute trip from 67th Street to Jackson. Hollywood to Monroe, a big improvement there, down to 16 minutes slow now from Belmont to North Avenue. If you're on the Stevenson, a 45-minute trip in from I-355 to DuSable Drive on the outbound side, that earlier crash right there at Veterans Memorial has been cleared, bringing your travel times down quite a bit. You're down to a 40-minute trip traveling out. If you're on the Eisenhower, a slight improvement, but still a slow-moving hour trip in from Thorndale to the Burns Circle. That outbound trip still an hour. And along the Kennedy right now, you are looking at 51 minutes. That earlier crash at Nagel is off to the side. Getting to the airport, about a 39-minute trip. Taking a look at our weather, you definitely want to grab a light jacket. That's for sure for now, as temperatures climb through the 50s. The National Weather Service says, although clear skies and sunny, we're headed to a daytime high right around 70 today. 68 is the official high. 48, the official low. We're up to 56 at O'Hare. It's 56 in East Garfield and 56 degrees here at the Talk of Chicago. 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Well, that's a look at traffic and weather now. I'm Annette Flournoy on the Talk of Chicago, 1690 WVON.
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14: What's he gonna do?
1: You want to get down? Tell me, what you gonna do?
5: Welcome back. I am going to run out of time. I appreciate the callers. I don't know how to manage through all this, but if you can, maybe you can be helpful. Carl, good morning. Welcome to VON. What's on your mind this morning?
14: Hey, thanks for the call, Rufus. With Nicole Hannah Jones, I mean, she did a pretty admirable thing. The question is, why is it that these great principals keep getting taken out of the school? Like here in Chicago, you have a good school that's a decent school, and all of a sudden they move the teachers to other areas. I went to Gage Park in the early 80s, and prior to me going there, a couple of people that I know that were older than me mentioned back in 69, I think it was, or 70, they wouldn't let the high school students take the books home for a while. That's how racist they were at that time at Gage Park High School. So what I'd like to know is, with the people that are running for the school, new school board, you got people that have a lot of money behind them. Why are these people really putting the money behind these people to run? What do they expect to get out of this? And you have people like Paul Ballas. What does he want? Does he not know what has happened in the past?
5: No, those are the questions that I have. Yeah, I appreciate that. Paul Ballas isn't running for the school board, though. And the groups that seem to be those who are putting the most into the school board races are the Independent Network of Charter Schools and the Teachers Union. And some things in that aspect, it seems to be pretty clear what they would be looking for, because both of them are negotiating with the school board.
14: All right. Thanks for taking my call.
5: All right, Carl. Appreciate it. Brother Brown, let me see if I can squeeze you in after my show is over. Good morning. Welcome to VON.
15: Hello, this is Brother Brown.
5: Hey, Brother Brown.
15: Listen, what I see is this: what the school board and what Nicole Hannah Jones done was the same thing that many black folks has to do. I was not going to sacrifice my son to sit next to somebody who so-called has the resources that my son needed and my daughter. However, it was the social factors of their mothers and fathers calling them out their name and telling them, why are you here? And the only reason why you're in here is because of affirmative action. Education is always affirmative. What we have is the people who are devoted to teaching our children. My mother was a teacher for 30 years, and I would walk down the hall. The neighborhood school is not supposed to be something that you're scared of. It's something you're supposed to be able to walk to. So I'm going to say this, that those who are running for the school board, if they don't have the interests of us at heart, they will never get my vote. I'm going to vote because too many people fought and died. However, I'm looking at every issue that they say they're going to be a part of, and I'm using the book, the ISIS papers by Dr. Francis Kressel Welsh, and he says 9 different areas of mature life. And those are my questions. And God bless you for having this forum, and everybody vote. God bless.
5: Thanks, Brother Brown. And that's exactly the right attitude to have. Vote no matter what. Know what you need to know and do the best that you can with all the information that's available. Can't take any more calls because I'm past my showtime, but I appreciate you, and that, as always, for giving us all the information that you do that gets us through the day. And Titus, thanks for keeping all these things together. Always appreciate you, bro. And good luck, White Sox, this afternoon. We didn't even get to talk about the WNBA, but then there's always tomorrow. Ladies and gentlemen, I will ask you, as I always do, as you go through the course of the day, you will come across people who are dealing with things that you know absolutely nothing about. So please, be kind, always. And with that, Annette, tell us what's in the headlines, and T-Dub, take us home.
11: Clear and sunny skies, temperatures climbing near 70 on this Monday, October 5th, 2026. I'm Annette Flournoy, and in the headlines, the state of Illinois is looking for approval in a multi-million dollar settlement for Illinois residents who purchased a generic drug between May 2009 through December 2019. Well, this morning, several black business owners in Bronzeville are cleaning up after vandals broke in, causing thousands of dollars worth of damages on Sunday, as well as some stolen items. And the Bears are basking in a win with Bajan over the Jets. They're getting ready for the Packers next weekend. National news from the Black Information Network is next on Chicago's original social media.

0: campaign and Harris's team each blamed the other for the decision, while outlets including KCRA and the New York Times were not allowed to attend. Texas is building two new juvenile detention facilities as gun-related youth offenses increase. The state is investing $300 million in secure facilities in Brazonia County and Ellis County, with officials saying the sites will keep more young offenders close to their families and provide access to larger workforces. And the publisher that owns Bill Withers' catalog is suing the publisher and record label of rising British singer Olivia Dean. The lawsuit claims her song I've Seen It contains substantial similarities to Withers' classic hit, Just the Two of Us. Get BIN News now, on demand 24/7 on the iHeartRadio app. Back to Terry McCready.
1: Supreme Court justices are back in session today for a new term. The docket is filling up with plenty of activity over President Trump's immigration agenda and other major cases. The term opening as the court's public approval is cratering in the shadow of a tense relationship between Trump and the justices. The president telling Time magazine the justices vote against him too often, but he also said they side with him at times. It's creating a mixed record that has fueled questions about how his agenda will land at the Supreme Court. Black Justice Ketanji Brown Jackson said the High Court's frequent reliance on emergency rulings risks damaging public trust and making the judiciary appear political. Recently, the justices added two major appeals to the docket brought by the administration concerning Trump's immigration agenda. Before departing the White House for Ohio over the weekend, Trump said Iran has been decimated.
2: By the way, Iran, as you know, is virtually giving up any plans of a nuclear weapon.
1: Trump's comments come days after he said it's time for Iran to make a choice, accept a fair deal, or cease to exist. Reports say a Marine Expeditionary Unit and the USS Theodore Roosevelt are heading to the region, which would bring the total number of carriers in the area to three. Two people were killed and dozens of others injured after gunfire exploded. At a homecoming weekend block party in central Georgia yesterday, officials say shots erupted about 100 miles south of Atlanta. The Dooley County Schools superintendent said the district was deeply saddened and noted the event was not sponsored by the district. The shooting is among the deadliest mass casualty events reported in Georgia this year, as communities nationwide are grappling with gun violence at large public gatherings. A Chicago woman who was shot several times by federal agents last year in Operation Midway Blitz is planning to sue the government. Lawyers for Marimar Martinez are filing the suit in U.S. District Court today. House Minority Leader Hakeem Jeffries earlier this year calling for major reforms to ICE.
3: Taxpayer dollars should be used to make life more affordable for the American people, not brutalize or kill them, as we horrifically saw in Minneapolis.
1: An attorney claims they'll provide a new ballistics report and video animation showing that Border Patrol agent Charles Exum was not in harm's way when he opened fire. Department of Homeland Security says Exum was placed on administrative leave while an internal investigation was conducted. Stay informed, stay connected, and subscribe. Follow BIN News this hour wherever you get your podcasts. I'm Terry McCready for the Black Information Network.
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0: The pain of losing a child needs no translation. It's raw, unrelenting, and for a family gathered at the spot where 7-year-old Edimar Hernandez was killed, it's impossible to hide. I'm ABC7's Kate Kogirek. There were tears, prayers, questions no one here could answer. And there was anger. Anger that a little girl described by her family as happy, smart, and full of dreams is gone. Family members spent part of Sunday laying on the very spot where Edimar was attacked near 86 in Cottage Grove. Her stepfather told us she loved to draw, played with her siblings, and wait by the window for her parents to come home from work. Police say 48-year-old Siobhan Gaydon stabbed Edimar Saturday morning. Alderwoman Michelle Harris told ABC 7 Gaydon got into an altercation with staff at a nearby wireless store before police say she attacked Edimar. Gaydon is now charged with first-degree murder. For many gathered here, one question remains. Why?
1: And we are back, guys. We're up live on Facebook. Be sure to like the WVON page. Interact with me. 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Check me out there. Share with the church. It's the Cleopatra Show. You know, as I watched this story begin to unravel, I was really sick to my stomach. And I try not to let my imagination run rampant as to how did we get here. 48-year-old Siobhan Gaydon, who has an elongated history criminally, frustrated, leaves a phone store on Cottage Grove in 86 and literally turns to stab in the back multiple times 7-year-old Edimar Hernandez. How? Why? So it made me think because, you know, one side of my brain and activist side of me is always so proud to be a part of the tail end, right? I came back home in 2009 to further my education at the University of Illinois at Chicago, and I stumbled across this radical sister that is a sweetheart but a justice warrior for wrongful convictions, and really seeded into me this whole other world and universe of brothers and sisters, particularly more men than women, of course, the vast majority black, that have been wrongfully convicted and were fighting for their freedom both in behind the wall and outside. Okay. So when the fight was on to remove the death penalty in Illinois, I definitely was about that life with the tail end because I just came to be and understood this world. And I graduated from the University of Illinois, Chicago in 2011 in May. So ultimately, you know, I missed all of the fight and so on and so forth, but I got hip to it, right? Especially being in the midst of John Burge's torture victims, many of whom I know. I say all that to say that I don't regret my part in supporting that movement because it is still a fact to this day. In fact, Cook County has the highest wrongful conviction rates in the country. But when you have incidents like this, moments like this, I want to hear from you. Of course, it's Delta time. It's 9:13. The phone lines are yours. 773-591-1690. I have a deceased child in Chicago who was literally attacked in broad daylight by a big old age adult who insistently stole her life on a beautiful weekend. The weekend was absolutely wonderful, particularly looking at the weather. But the outcomes, the cries of a mother who was without her child. Did it move you? It definitely moved me to think about the question of the day. And I want to be very clear about how that came to be, because as I mull over my involvement with wrongful conviction, it was from the lens of those that literally have been falsely accused of crimes or tortured into admitting guilt of crimes. But when actual criminals commit crimes of this magnitude, I need to ask you all this, and I'm looking for answers. And I want us to be very mindful that a mother is without her child. Is there any criminal act that warrants a special circumstance to selectively institute the death penalty in Illinois? I'm asking. Gaydon literally took this child's life. And for me, I've always had a slither of selectivity. When I shared with you all last week how I was invited to check out the world tour of the serial killers of the world, it wasn't just exclusive to America, and how I had on John Wayne Gacy's attorney, one of his defense attorneys, who's absolutely against the death penalty, John Wayne Gacy's attorney. So no matter what circumstance for her, but for me, I've always had a slither of things that you just don't do. And for me, this is one of them. I need to hear from you all. I see you all in the chat, 773-591-1690. Let's talk to Kate. Kate, welcome to WVON.
2: Hi, good morning.
1: Oh, Katie, forgive me.
2: That's okay. I'm just happy that you are there to try to help the community deal with this. I'm just so brokenhearted. I just don't know what to do. Mm-hmm. I don't know. I have a friend that told me, and her, she lives in another town close by, and she said that she can see that they're letting more people out of these mental institutions and that she thinks Trump is cutting back. But something has got to be done. I think we have to hold the judges more responsible for and letting these people out, and the police or whoever is supposed to be over them, they should have brought this lady in. And I'm just really hurt about it. There has to be something that we can do to urge our representatives to do more to keep the people off the streets and keep them followed.
1: Yeah, I mean, and that's the assumption that she even received services, right? Whatever transpired in the phone companies, in the phone store, led you to stab a 7-year-old multiple times, and then walked away. Here's the kicker. Walked away like it was just nothing. I watched on the tape, on the surveillance tape. And usually I don't get down like that, guys. A good call. I've shared with you all, after the murder, I can go before George Floyd. When the brother ran for his life in South Carolina, and that individual is what I'm going to choose to call him, shot him in the back. I couldn't do no more. I can't see that, right? Because you can't unsee. I can see him running right now for his life. I listened to George Floyd cry for his mother. And I watched these trolls and evil people in the world laugh at him as he's taking his last breaths, as it's being ripped away from him in broad daylight, right? I set the father of I can't even think of her name, Sangamon County, is coming to me. And she says to him, "I rebuke you in the name of Jesus." And he shoots her in the face. And I told her, "Daddy, not only did I read the transcript, I could only listen. I barely could do that because I heard pop. I can't do it anymore," right? So here it is. I'm trying to get the audio together for you all on the show. And I watched a woman just walk away after she stabbed this child multiple times. And if it wasn't for the brother who just so happened to have the jumper cables fixing his car, and he realizes what happened, he runs after her to withhold her. You know, thank God for good Samaritans, right? Brother, I see you. You know, and I'm asking you all, 773 591-1690, Illinois, ridded itself of the death penalty. I had the opportunity to organize some of the tail end of that, but it was from the vein of wrongful conviction, which is still a problem to this day. Brothers just behind the wall. And even if you get out the wall, you got Eileen O'Neill Burke that won't even give you your certificate of forgiveness to welcome you back into society. Ain't that about nothing? Tortured into some of the convictions. And not to mention that, the horrible activity behind the wall. Okay? But when it's incidents like this, where you are literally snatching the soul, the life, the cruelty that you inflicted upon a 7-year-old child, does it warrant the death penalty? Is there selectivity in this process? 773-591-1690. We'll be back after this break.
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12: New this traffic break on the inbound side of the Eisenhower. You do want to look out for a vehicle that is on fire. That vehicle is an active situation is happening right now. It's blocking the right lane. We've just received word that the driver has been moved to safety. All is well on that front. However, that vehicle is an active fire right now. It's happening right there at Higgins Road. Traffic, because of it, is solid all the way from the Jane Addams Tollway. Taking a look at our weather, we're seeing some bright, beautiful skies. A light jacket morning. The National Weather Service says clear and sunny today as temperatures flirt with 70. 68 is our official high. Currently, we're up to 58 at Midway. It's 58 in Greater Grand Crossing and 58 degrees here at the Talk of Chicago. 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That's a look at traffic and weather now. 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
6: That poor innocent baby, Chicago needs to wake up. We all need to defend our colors. We all need to wake up. We all do. The poor baby ain't had nothing to do with what was going on. We all need to wake up, right? We all need to stand against each other. Yes. Help each other. Help our own people. Yes. Help our own can, even if it's not your can.
1: And we are back, guys. The time is 9:25. It's a Manic Monday on the Cleopatra Show, and I am discussing Edimar Hernandez, 7 years young, who was stabbed to death this past Saturday. And as my super producer just came in, Sonia, she said, I'm shocked that you were going to do this story. Anybody that comes to know me, there are certain subjects that, you know, I just, you know, I have to think about, I have to pray about, right? So I was just reflecting on my time growing up both west side and south side of Chicago. And my mother and I, my mother used to walk so fast in my mind. We used to walk everywhere, right? And it's not that she didn't always have a car. Sometimes she did. We took a lot of cabs, right? So growing up in the west side, my mother cab hopping. I thought that that was normal until I learned as I got a little older, the rules of where they don't go and all of that stuff. But the point is, we walked everywhere throughout the community. Now, when we moved to Bronzeville, not so much. Maybe selectively throughout 47th or 43rd, I would have the 51st, right, corridors. But I can't imagine the world that we're in now where a little girl can't walk with her cousin or her mom or sister. And then it's not like she was in between communities. No, she was on a main strip, a bustling corridor. I need for us to understand, not across from Nike Factory, 87th and Cottage Grove. Where can you walk and be safe? Seriously. And for Siobhan Gaydon, 48-year-old, who allegedly stabbed this child literally to her death. Where does she belong? Besides where she's going to go when she leaves this earth. Where does she belong on earth? Now, as it's coming out, she has criminal background. So it prompted me to think of outcomes because I'm very solution driven. After we get through the motions of emotion, I'm extremely usually objective. The only slither of subjectivity is the sensitivity of the victim's age and the fact that I'm a mother. So setting that aside, from a societal lens, objectively, where does she belong? So my question of the day is this. Is there any criminal act that warrants a special circumstance to selectively institute the death penalty in Illinois? Now, good morning, J.S. Smith. Good morning, Candy, John, Quintella, Stephen, Brother Wall. I'm going back to the phone lines. Let's talk to Terrence. Terrence, welcome to WVON.
13: Hey, good morning from Canada. How you doing?
1: I'm in somber spirits. How are you?
13: I'm good. Hey, you know, when I read that article about the kid, I just made me just, you know, I'm like, sometimes some articles, I just can't read it. It hits me in the gut. And I don't believe in the death penalty at all. I never have. I don't know why. I just never believed in it. But I got a quick story for you. My best friend for over 40 years, he got an 18-year-old son. His mother's bipolar. He's divorced now. He moved from Chicago to the suburb to get his son from the city. So today make 3 weeks now. This boy, if you see a picture of him, he's like he's 15 years old. He don't realize what he did. I'm not going to say what town it happened, but it happened in West Suburbs. He got a hold of a gun and shot his ex-girlfriend four times. They charged him with first-degree murder. They got him on tape, and they got four people that did it. And the point I'm trying to make is you better watch your kids today because you don't know what's going on today.
1: I appreciate that. And even in that circumstance, you don't support the death penalty.
13: I don't at all.
1: Never. All right. I receive that. I'm going to keep the phone lines going, 773-591-1690. J.S. Smith said, rest in peace to that little girl stabbed to death on Cottage Grove. We have too many people with mental health issues out on the street. Now, again, the assumption is his mental health. What if it's just wicked and cruel? Ever since I went to that world tour of serial killers, I'm not saying I wasn't there to diagnose them. And I don't have my DSM-4. I'm sure it's grown to DS-7 now. But the point is, when these acts are committed, is there an automatic assumption they're mentally off? And that may be a safe assumption. Or they might just did it and like that they did it. And when I saw that in that tour, I shared with you, I grew sick. I made it through John Wayne Gacy's house. But by the time I got to, man, it had come to me, the other serial. I couldn't take no more. I had been through 20 rooms and I just could not take any more. Because what I discovered was there was an appetite. It was a literal appetite that was literally making me sick, right? So I don't want to assume about this person what her mental issues are, but what I know allegedly about this person is that she murdered a 7-year-old girl in broad daylight in the city of Chicago. When we come back, I'll take your calls and more.
12: Clear, beautiful skies, temperatures flirting with 70. Good morning, I'm Annette Flournoy, and here's what's happening. Well, folks in Illinois who bought generic prescription drugs between 2006 and 2019 may be getting money back. The state of Illinois is looking for approval in a multi-million dollar settlement over allegations that a group of drug makers were in cahoots manipulating and driving up prices. Illinois Attorney General Kwame Raoul joined 43 other states and territories that is seeking approval for a $400 million settlement. Well, if you pass by the beloved Peaches restaurant on 47th and Bronzeville, you'll see a sign up that reads, "Unfortunately, sure. Peaches has been vandalized. We will reopen Wednesday." In fact, as many as three businesses were hit in a string of break-ins in the wee hours Sunday morning. The owner of Peaches, Cliff Rome, has been in Bronzeville for 25 years and has been giving jobs and opportunities to residents there.
14: The reality is we have three businesses there, right? So we are intentional around investing in the community.
1: Premier on the record.
12: Angie Price of Bronzeville Soul is also was hit and says that she feels targeted.
15: It's not just us. It was up and down 47th Street. So, you know, this crimes have been going on for quite some time. We're hoping that the police can step in and catch who's ever doing it, because it's definitely something, someone is targeting the black business owners.
12: The barbershop next door was also hit, suffering thousands of dollars in stolen goods and damages. Well, the Bears rolled past the Jets 23-12 at Soldier Field yesterday with Tyson Bagent, who threw for almost 270 yards and an interception. Now, everybody was wondering who was going to be the quarterback on yesterday. Bears head coach Ben Johnson says they figured out a way to win.
16: In Monday Night Football, and it's easy to drop off, especially against an opponent that you don't see a whole lot or know a whole lot about, and yet these guys, they entered their week the right way. They knew that this was a dangerous Jets team.
12: Now, Bajan says this was an important day for him.
17: The guys rallied behind me. I felt extreme faith from the coaches towards me. And that's just a hats off to all the hard work that's been put in. So I was really appreciative of that. And I think it allowed me to go spin it at a higher level.
12: Now, the Bears visit their rivals, the Packers, next Sunday. And in college football action this weekend, the Chicago State University Cougars fell short in Game 6 against Tarleton State University in Texas Saturday. They suffered a dramatic 56-21 loss. Now they stay on the road for Game 7. Saturday, they head to North Carolina to take on A&T State University. Well, that's a look at our news now on 1690 WVON. Traffic and weather up next. WVU News Time, 9:34.
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24: WVON, traffic and weather, now.
12: We're right back on the inbound side of the Eisenhower right there at Higgins Road, where there's a vehicle fire happening at this moment. Emergency crews are on the scene right now. Apparently, that driver is safe and off to the side. Right now, traffic along the inbound side of the Eisenhower is solid from Higgins Road back to the Jane Addams Tollway. Taking a look at our weather, we're seeing some bright, beautiful skies shaping up to be a very pleasant day in Chicago, pretty much what we saw yesterday. The National Weather Service says we're headed toward a daytime high near 70. 68 is the official high, going down to around 48 tonight. But right now, we're seeing some bright, beautiful skies and 58 degrees at Midway. It's 58 in Greater Grand Crossing and 58 degrees here at the Talk of Chicago. 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That's a look at traffic and weather now. 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

0: And we are back. The time is 9:37. It's a manic Monday on the Cleopatra Show. And I'm being reflective in this moment for Edimar Hernandez. And I just was debating, you know, there's audio. And her mother is in tears. She's shattered. She revisited where her child was killed. And I want to enlighten us about the suspect. 48-year-old Siobhan Gaydon of Chicago has been charged with first-degree murder, Chicago police announced Sunday evening. ABC 7 learned more about Gaydon's criminal history. In 2023, she was arrested for attacking a CTA bus driver and was sentenced to 2 years probation, records show. The next year, records show she violated her probation for assaulting 2 shelter workers. She was sentenced to court supervision in that case. Records show Gaydon failed to show up to court. A warrant was issued for her arrest, but it is unclear if it was executed. So systemically, I want us to understand what the breakdown is, because oftentimes you're going to see a lot of finger pointing in the days to come of who was accountable for what. But it begs the question, in a billion-dollar enterprise, why can't you be held accountable? And who was responsible for keeping a short leash on this societal threat named Siobhan Gaydon? Because I speculate that breakdown enabled not only room for her to not be housed in the Cook County jail system where allegedly she belonged, but for her to erode a system and ultimately not be detected for the services ultimately she probably needed. I want us to think about that, because you have all of these multiple messages happening, right? Chicago is on the brink to have the lowest homicides in 60 years and so on and so forth. But all things have to work together for the greater good. And yet and still, an insular incident like Gaydon begs the question, how many more? And from a problematic standpoint, helps to exasperate why Chicago isn't safe. And how we're not working collectively. And consequently, I have a 7-year-old child that no longer walks this earth. As I helped dress my boy this morning for school, he was so excited to show his grandma's project and all of the things we worked on. This baby, too, should be in school. So on the screen via StreamYard, you see Edimar Hernandez. So in this moment, I want us to be reflective of humanity and systemically recognize that we have some real critical issues that ought not be politicized in any frame of the thought, because the Bible speaks of a time such as this, and her mother should not be crying to the gods and to the world for justice for her child. I want us to think about that. I'm going back to the phone line, 773-591-1690. Let's talk to Pam. 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
0: Good morning.
1: This is heavy, and there are no words just to express the magnitude of this and such a heinous crime. And I think when such a heinous crime occurs, we almost have to assign mental health, because we just don't want to think someone, an individual, is that evil that could harm a child, kill a child. So it could be possible that there are those evil individuals who just do that. I don't know. But what I will say is the death penalty. Cleopatra, I'm opposed to the death penalty. And just the reasoning for that, there are individuals who deserve it and where it is warranted. But the way it is administered by this country, I cannot approve it, because innocent people will be killed under that same system, will be executed under that same system. So this, the person who committed this crime, this murder, this heinous crime, they were involved in the justice system. So obviously there was a breakdown. There wasn't any monitoring to make sure they received whatever services they needed. Mental health has always and continues to be a real issue that we don't really want to deal with as a country, and we don't want to put the resources there, not even to protect our children. So now in this instance, we're talking about the murder of children. I'm just as concerned about the rape and the sex trafficking of children. Because we have someone in the White House who was affiliated, his best friend, sex trafficking children. So I'm just asking how concerned that we are about the children, about our public safety, that we won't put the resources where they belong. So, yes, there are those who deserve this death penalty, but I'm opposed because we can't risk one innocent person being executed.
0: So let me ask you this. So you don't support it in this incident either?
1: No, I don't. It's warranted, yes.
0: But here's what I say, you know, and I appreciate it. I appreciate your call. Here's what I would say to this. There are times where, and I agree with Pam, right? But that's why I said selective. I don't know how I sleep knowing that she sleeps on our tax-paying dime, watching the world go by, eating three meals a day, drawing air. And I am saying that with this incident. But in the world and in the spectrum of what we live in, she's right. Pam is right. For every one we get correct is nine that's wrong. And that was why I fought as I came to learn as I was a young adult coming into my own. Oh my God, there are so many people that have been roped that look like me. So systemic and structural racism was an introduction for me at a time where I am coming into the world. Newly graduate of undergrad, seeking a master's degree and realizing the opportunities that have been allotted because and the opportunities that have been taken because. So for what it's worth, knowing that Gaydon will never face the death penalty in Illinois, it does trouble me. No different than the cop that took the life in Sangamon County. He only died because he had colon cancer, right? He died in the hole. He didn't even last long. That didn't bring me much peace either, but it's not for vengeance is mine. That's not what I'm saying. It's the reflection. Did you even have time to think about the consequences of your actions before you were escorted from earth? But who am I to question that? So spiritually, I'm in an entanglement too, and I recognize that. And I want to hear from you all. I see you all in the chat, and I need to read some of these. John Jackson said, good morning, Warrior Queen Cleopatra and the WVON family. Happy Monday. Stand strong, black people, together, and take care of our children and vote. Candy Bennett says, good morning, Cleopatra Draper and the WVON family. She's present for class. Mental health instability is real. So are we just chucking this up to mental health? What if it wasn't? What if she just was evil? But what does evil look like? Does evil look like mental instability? Do we really know the signs of wickedness? If we did, would you have the president you have now? If you knew, and I'm talking to the 77 million that voted for him, that Donald John Trump was tramp stamped throughout the Epstein files more than Jesus is listed in the Bible, would he be your commander in sleep? Is that what evil looks like? Punching a 13-year-old because she won't perform oral sex on you? The fact that you know that there was a dental chair on the premises to remove teeth, bodies have been exhumed from the Epstein Island and any other affiliate properties. Would he be your president? Is that what evil looks like? What is it? You know, so I sometimes feel like we shroud things because we don't understand it. And it's easier to digest than what I just said. What I just said is a lot to consume, which is why we're in war, because they don't want you to consume it. But you're paying for it. Every time you pull up to the pump, every time you go to the grocery store, anything you want to do in this world moving forward, you're going to pay for it because you have chosen your fate. I was in a conversation last week in the studio where a gentleman that I hadn't seen was coming on Maddie Matt's show, and I've came across years back, and he shared with me his conversation with a German. And the German, you know, they're in sheer shock of our choice of presidency. And they say, you all can no longer lambast us with the history of Hitler because you all chose to vote for Hitler. And after I digested what he said to me, I said, no, they don't get to selectively pick what they no longer are associated with historically, because that's the beauty of history, is archived forever. Now, whether or not they've atoned for it, that's one thing. But the fact that you want me to forget about it, it doesn't happen. But we are living through the selection. Literally, people to this day still are willing to support. Even though his polling is the lowest in American history, there are still, for the 32% he has, that is millions of people that are still willing to support him to this day. What does that say? So when I'm asking, what does evil look like? You know, was that not an evil act of the lowest parts of humanity? When 48-year-old Siobhan Gaden, the suspect here in Chicago, stabbed the life from 7-year-old Edimar Hernandez. Or do we constantly just chuck it up and we shroud it under mental health, which is what I worry about, because mental health is such a wide swath. And everybody that is labeled with mental health issues are not a threat to society. Think about that. 773-591-1690. I'll take your calls and more. And I see you all in the chat. House Dog said, are school shooters and white women the only ones with mental health illnesses? Jury is 11 to 1. We'll be back.
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10: You're down to a 22-minute trip along the Ryan from 95th Street into downtown. On the outbound side, things are pretty quiet. Things are also pretty quiet now along the Bishop Ford and Tuskegee Airmen Memorial. As you make your way along DuSable Lakeshore Drive, not too bad at all. You're down to a 16-minute trip from 67th Street to Jackson. We are seeing some brake lights, though, as you approach Soldier Field and stop and go to Monroe, mainly stoplight delays there. Hollywood to Monroe, back down to the posted speed. If you're on the Stevenson, give yourself 45 minutes from I-355 to DuSable Drive 45, traveling out. The Eisenhower, a big improvement. You're down to 55 minutes in from Thorndale to the Burn Circle. That outbound trip will take you just about 50 minutes. And things look pretty good along the Kennedy each way. Inbound from O'Hare to downtown, a 29-minute trip. Getting to the airport, give yourself 32 minutes there. Taking a look at our weather, we're seeing some bright, beautiful, clear skies today. The National Weather Service says we're headed to a daytime high pretty close to 70. 68 is our official high. Our low tonight, pretty chilly, 48. We're up to 59 degrees at Midway. Right now, it's 59 in Jeffrey Manor and 59 degrees here at the Talk of Chicago. 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That's a look at traffic and weather now. I'm Annette Flournoy on the Talk of Chicago, 1690 WVON.

0: And we are back. It's a Manic Monday on the Cleopatra Show. The time is 9:55. And we're discussing a tragedy that occurred here this over the weekend with the life that was cut down short of Edimar Hernandez, 7-year-old, that was with family walking down the street, 86 in Cottage Grove, and suspect 48-year-old Siobhan Gaydon of Chicago stabbed her multiple times in her back, and she died as a result of her injuries. You know, it made me revisit the reality. The death penalty is no longer a part of the fabric of Illinois. It was abolished. And argumentatively, rightfully so, with all of the wrongful convictions that are accredited here in Cook County. And I support it still to this day. However, there are moments like this that make me think. And I do cringe for the life that will be lived out of Gaydon behind our Cook County bars here, because the crime happened here, although she'll move around the state and they'll put her in some penitentiary. She might even leave the state, who knows? But the point is, the question of the day is there any criminal act that warrants a special circumstance to selectively institute the death penalty in Illinois? Is this one? Let's talk to Anita. Anita, welcome to WVON.
1: Hi, how are you?
0: I'm all right, thank you.
1: You know what? I usually do. I'm a very kind person, but so many people will take advantage of you when you're willing to do things for people that it can make you mad in the head, you know? And this is a terrible time. People are extremely selfish, and they don't share anything good with people unless they're getting for themselves, and I'm not talking about this lady, but you know, if you live and people are treating you like that all day long, every day, you know, I guess for some people that don't have such a stable foundation, it could be very difficult for them to control themselves if there isn't anything going on, you know, physically or psychologically with them, or even so if it was psychological. People need to stop being selfish, and they're not going to do that. And the children are very confused. I live in this town in North Carolina where there are college students, and a lot of the people are using drugs, you know, and it's really bad. And they're trying to console each other, the young adults and even the older drug users that are, you know, 60, 70 years old. And I believe in the judgment of God. This country never healed itself from the abuses of people, which is our people, the African-American race. And it's just, maybe just the hidden ugliness is just oozing out everywhere. I mean, you're mistreated in the grocery store. You're mistreated at the doctor's office. You're mistreated when you're driving. I mean, you just can't be mistreated all day long. And I'm a good person, and I pray a lot. And I can't spend my whole day praying for crazy people that insult me all day long when I have a family. And it is that bad.
0: I receive it.
1: It's so awful and so greedy in this country. When I was raising my children, it was hard for me to even go to the bathroom and use the bathroom. You know, because I'm watching my children. My husband is working. We believed in having our children. And it was just terrible. It's just abuse after abuse after abuse. It'll break anybody. So I wouldn't suggest a death penalty for her. You know, I don't know if she was on medication. Sometimes those medications make them, you know, not use their faculties correctly. So, you know, all these things need to be checked into. Even if maybe somebody, a Hispanic lady, had a baby by somebody she was with. I don't know. It could be anything crazy. But it's not out the question. I'm constantly being dealt with people being selfish and mean. And you do what Jesus said. You try to, you know, do unto others and do the extra charity and all these things. And no one is even receiving that right. They even take that and use that selfishly and abusively. And you can't do that. You know, you just can't do that. So I'm going to keep praying, as Noah, you know, felt he needed to escape and God blessed him out. I keep asking God, can I please be that one person that prays to save the earth? And definitely the children don't need to see an example of where people enslave them and all the cruelties that our people have gone through. And I say they can't go through that, even if their parents are too stupid to do the right thing. I can't see someone having to live as a slave because their parents just refuse to do the right thing. And
0: I appreciate, Anita. I'm up against a break, but I appreciate that you called. Listen, guys, before I go to break, I see Elu Banks said, freedom from this country means we are free too, but not free from. We got to take care of ourselves and our kind apart from the jurisdiction we reside in. I think that was a word for thought. When we come back, guys, I want to take this up a notch because as I'm talking about revisiting the death penalty selectively, the death penalty shook the country and now is in question nationally. We'll be back after this break.
2: Clear and sunny as temperatures climb near 70. On this Monday, October 5th, 2026, I'm Ineff Lernoy, and in the headlines, disgraced former Republican House Speaker Dennis Hassert has died. He was 84. He was sentenced to 15 months after being convicted over hush money payments made to cover up his sexual abuse of teenage boys during his time as a high school wrestling coach. This morning, several black business owners in Bronzeville are cleaning up after vandals broke in, causing thousands of dollars in damages and stolen items. And the Bears celebrate another victory without Caleb Williams on Sunday. They're basking in a win with Bajent over the Jets. They're getting ready for the Packers next. National news from the Black Information Network is next on Chicago's original social media platform, 1690 AM WVON, Berwyn, Chicago. 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
4: Former Vice President Kamala Harris and California congressional candidate Richard Pan are facing scrutiny after some news outlets were denied access to a campaign event in Sacramento.
5: We did not exclude media outlets. I don't handle the details of the press. My staff does.
4: Pan's campaign and Harris's team each blamed the other for the decision, while outlets including KCRA and the New York Times were not allowed to attend. Texas is building two new juvenile detention facilities as gun-related youth offenses increase. The state is investing $300 million in secure facilities in Brazonia County and Ellis County, with officials saying the sites will keep more young offenders.

0: a term opening as the court's public approval is cratering in the shadow of a tense relationship between Trump and the justices. The president telling Time magazine the justices vote against him too often, but he also said they side with him at times. It's creating a mixed record that has fueled questions about how his agenda will land at the Supreme Court. Black Justice Ketanji Brown Jackson said the high court's frequent reliance on emergency rulings risks damaging public trust and making the judiciary appear political. Recently, the justices added two major appeals to the docket brought by the administration concerning Trump's immigration agenda. Before departing the White House for Ohio over the weekend, Trump said Iran has been decimated.
1: By the way, Iran, as you know, is virtually giving up any plans of a nuclear weapon.
0: Trump's comments come days after he said it's time for Iran to make a choice, accept a fair deal, or cease to exist. Reports say a Marine Expeditionary Unit and the USS Theodore Roosevelt are heading to the region, which would bring the total number of carriers in the area to three. Two people were killed and dozens of others injured after gunfire exploded. At a homecoming weekend block party in central Georgia yesterday, officials say shots erupted about 100 miles south of Atlanta. The Dooley County Schools superintendent said the district was deeply saddened and noted the event was not sponsored by the district. The shooting is among the deadliest mass casualty events reported in Georgia this year, as communities nationwide are grappling with gun violence at large public gatherings. A Chicago woman who was shot several times by federal agents last year in Operation Midway Blitz is planning to sue the government. Lawyers for Marimar Martinez are filing the suit in U.S. District Court today. House Minority Leader Hakeem Jeffries earlier this year calling for major reforms to ICE.
2: Taxpayer dollars should be used to make life more affordable for the American people, not brutalize or kill them, as we horrifically saw in Minneapolis.
0: An attorney claims they'll provide a new ballistics report and video animation showing that Border Patrol agent Charles Exum was not in harm's way when he opened fire. Department of Homeland Security says Exum was placed on administrative leave while an internal investigation was conducted. Stay informed, stay connected, and subscribe. Follow BIN News this hour wherever you get your podcasts. I'm Terry McCready for the Black Information Network.
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0: And we are back. It's a Manic Monday on the Cleopatra Show. And what isn't everlasting was the injection of death. Across the country, there's a national conversation being held about the death penalty. Right here at home, I thought I would start locally as we revisit the fact that that chapter has been abolished. But yet and still, as of Monday, in the latest reporting of Krista Pike, she remains unconscious and on a ventilator in Tennessee. So from a national lens, we're looking at the outcomes. Pike, who is now 50, was convicted in 1995 for the torture and murder of 19-year-old Colin Slimmer, a fellow Job Corps student in Knoxville, Tennessee. Prosecutors said Pike and her boyfriend, Tedrill Shipp, lured Slimmer to a secluded area because Pike believed she was a romantic rival. They attacked Slimmer with a box cutter and beat her with a large pipe of asphalt. After Slimmer died, a pentagram was carved into her chest and a piece of her skull was removed. During the September 30th execution, fast forward in the tape, Pike received two doses of pentobarbital, and I started to practice this one, but continued to breathe. Witnesses reported hearing her breathe and snore and seeing movement in the death chamber. Before the curtains were finally closed, Pike complained about her arm, saying, "My arm feels like it's about to bust, and that one spot was throbbing." I got a clip for you all. I want you all to listen to Slimmer's mother and her testimony.
1: We did hear from the mother of murder victim Colleen Slimmer this afternoon, Mae Martinez, a witness to the events inside that death chamber last night. She describes the moment she learned the state turned from taking the life of Krista Pike to saving.
2: I think they planned this. They had somebody, and I gave her an intent. I mean, she gained a lot of weight.
3: Right.
2: And I think they didn't give her enough. And I think Tennessee failed Colleen. She didn't get the justice.
1: In an afternoon press conference, lawyers for Krista Pike say they haven't seen her and only know she remains in critical condition. Again, they called the entire execution process cruel and predictable.
4: What happened?
0: Cruel and predictable. So for this moment here in Chicago, for me to even revisit just the selectivity, if I was to select people that should be eligible for the death penalty, I can turn to botched death penalty outcomes, and I don't have to look too far. Tennessee is up the street and around the corner. And ultimately, the mother's assuming that Slimmer was botched because she gained some weight while she was in the slammer. And she's been there since 1995. Why did it take so long for Slimmer to finally meet the needle. I'm curious. Are you? 773-591-1690. For the cruelty that she and her then boyfriend inflicted upon the victim in 1995, why is it we're here in 2026 where she's just now meeting the results 31 years later? And Sonya told me, she warned me, she said, don't crack jokes. I mean, it's kind of hard not to, because when I read some of the article, you know, I was told that she rose and said, "Is this supposed to hurt?" You know, as we're on the precipice of Halloween, it's very morbidly hard not to crack a joke about this, because she's unconscious and is on a ventilator and has been in this state for practically 5 days for the state that failed to execute her to death. Okay. And the prognosis is still unknown and uncertain. So as a result, Governor Bill Lee has halted Tennessee's scheduled executions for the remainder of 2026 and ordered an independent review of the state's execution procedures. Tennessee's Department of Correction Commissioner Frank Strada has announced his resignation. I did see that. Pike's lawyers are asking that her death sentence be commuted to life in prison, arguing that even if she survives, she could suffer lasting physical and cognitive effects for the rest of her days. You have any empathy? 773-591-1690. Now, Donald Ford said, "We love Cleopatra. Illinois must bring back the death penalty immediately. The seven-year-old that was taken from us by a demonic monster. Almost 30 years before that, the idiot was being put to death is ridiculous." You know, I agree. I mean, the cruelty that they inflicted upon Colin Slimmer is terrible. Right? They attacked Slimmer with a box cutter and beat her with a large pipe of asphalt. And after Slimmer died, etched a pentagram into her chest and a piece of her skull was removed. So, you know, this she reminded me of them folks that I saw in the serial killer symposium. You know, there's a special kind of hell for her. And as a result of it, is it right now through the pain that she's griping with because she didn't die? You know, on top of that, check this out. Across my desk, I have another botched death penalty case. Lo and behold, in Tennessee. And this failure happened less than 5 months before Krista Pikes. Tony Carruthers, May 21st of 2026. Tennessee attempted to execute Carruthers by lethal injection, but execution personnel could not establish the required backup IV line after more than an hour of attempts. The state also tried to establish a central line but failed. No lethal injection drugs were administered, and Governor Bill Lee ultimately called off the execution and granted Carruthers a one-year reprieve. So they said, "You're not going to die today. We're going to give you another year to get them white, the veins up, okay?" So they could not locate a vein. And these people are paid the big bucks, and I'm assuming that, to help folks check up out of here. And they couldn't get him right. Now, she was lethally injected, and she still didn't die. You know, what do you say about folks that are scheduled to die with lethal injection and are injected and did not leave here? I'm asking you all. This is not exclusive to Black America. In fact, this individual is Caucasian. And yet and still, she's on a ventilator. Now, I see you all in the chat. I bring all of this up because in another world that I would like to live in, it begs the question on selectively welcoming back the death penalty. Because think about all of the heinous murders we've had since the abolishing of the death penalty. And for those that we literally have on camera. So say the smoking gun was not the burden of evidence. You literally either admit to it, you on camera. I mean, if we have this mounting evidence and folks saying, "Hey, yeah, I did it." And then you want to put them in the death penalty. Is it death penalty without the administering of the actual attributes to help you expedite your death? Or are you just behind prison for the rest of your days? And that's a burden too. So in a society where we are constantly picking up this financial burden to house these people, who's paying for this ventilator and the services that are being rendered to Krista Pike? Tennesseans. That's who's paying for it. I'm damn sure not seeing the correctional facility picking up the tab for this. Is the governor? Is there some special line item for folks that don't die after administering lethal injection? No, this burden is transferred to the taxpayers. Will Pike's family seek legal court proceedings because the state of Tennessee failed to not treat her without cruelty? I imagine so. I'm sure the Pike's family is probably going to sue the state of Tennessee and the Department of Corrections. So again, you know, when we think about this, I want us to see the other side of this, and I am really trying not to keep the morbid thoughts together in terms of the jokes, because at the end of the day, lives were lost, and this is still traumatizing to the family of Colleen Slimmer, whose mother is now with empathy for Pike, who killed her daughter. More when we return.
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16: New this traffic break right now on the inbound side of the Ryan. Apparently, there's a serious rollover accident. It's on the exit ramp blocking three lanes that right there on the inbound off ramp to westbound I-290. Apparently, traffic right now is backed up all the way to 31st Street. Apparently, this accident involves a patient having to be transported. We're getting word that the injuries are non-life-threatening. Taking a look at our weather, we're seeing some beautiful skies. The National Weather Service says turning sunny, pleasant, and mild today as temperatures top out near 70. 68 is the official high, but we're climbing through the 60s. We're up to 62 at Midway. It's 62 in South Shore and 62 degrees here at the Talk of Chicago. 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For the full complete schedule and for ticket information, go to csu.edu. Well, that's a look at traffic and weather now. I'm Annette Flournoy on the Talk of Chicago, 1690 WVON.

0: And we are back. The time is 10:25, and it's been a manic Monday. And before I switch gears, I see Donald Ford. For those that are tuning in, we have been talking about Krista Pike. It is all across national news. Tennessee governor has halted all deaf executions because they've botched this one. But before Krista, 5 months prior, they botched Tony Carruthers. Krista, as a result, is unconscious and on a ventilator. But in 1995, she tortured and murdered 19-year-old Colleen Slimmer because she believed she was a rival competitor for a romantic relationship they both sought. And with cruelty, not only did she attack her with a box cutter and beat her with a large piece of asphalt, after she died, she carved a pentagram into her chest and removed a piece of her skull. So now, 31 years later, this is her fate. And it puts into the limelight the result of the death penalty. But here in Chicago, we're reeling over the life that was cut down short of 7-year-old Edimar Hernandez on the corner of 86 and Cottage Grove in broad daylight. Suspect 48-year-old Siobhan Gaydon stabbed her multiple times in the back. Neither of them knew one another. And yet, one is alive and one is deceased. We are without a child who should be in school today because Gaydon walked the streets. And where will the fingers be pointed? We will stay tuned for that as I had thumbed through her criminal background. And it begs the question, do we revisit selectively the death penalty here in Illinois? Some are still saying argumentatively no. But in cases like this, you know, do we ever think about its impact? And then you look to Tennessee just about a week ago, and Krista Pike about rose from the dead and said, is this supposed to hurt? And she's lethally injected. Can't make this up. Now, as we prepare to switch gears, I have been anticipating this interview in my mind for at least 8 months. This sister is so cold. I never miss a Substack article or publication. I live for her posts on social media. I follow her religiously. And it's not a lot of people I do that with. But I find her to be peculiar and intriguing and intellectually stimulating for me. So that's a lot of things, right? And I am just over the heels for Dr. Stacey Patton, because not only does she give it to him, she do it for me in a way that only Black women that are well-read and read well-poised on certain issues can. And her handling of the internet troll game is so strong and so actual factual, I take copious notes. So it is an honor for me to present her to my listening audience, because I believe we're deserving of women like this that not only are well-written, but well-read. And she's made her newest publication, and I find particularly of appetizing because I speak to it quite often. When we look at the history of America, there's a particular appetite for that strange fruit. It is undeniable. And when you go back into the archive of the histories of lynching in America, they're always there. They've always been there, but so are their children. And I've talked about this. So the fact that she has written about it, I said, oh my goodness, son, you have to find her. You got to get her. And we have been working together from the TCS to the Dr. Patton team to secure this opportunity. I'm so elated that she's here. Because what that means to me is affirmation of these stairs that I've built that I'm just not singularly looking at. And when I say the children's children were there, it's because of where we are today in America. Genetically, if we have genetic codes from our kidnapping and trafficking across the African diaspora, what do they have? We're always examining us because we're the most examined on the planet, but what do they have? Especially when their children bore witness to this racial violence and racial terror. What do they have? And now those children have raised children. Come Come on, y'all. I'm going to pour some piping hot tea when we come back, because I got Dr. Stacy Patton hanging out on The Cleopatra Show. You don't want to miss this.
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2: Shaping up to be a pleasant day in Chicago with plenty of sunshine as temperatures flirt with 70. Good morning. I'm Anna Flournoy, and here's what's happening. Well, disgraced former Republican House Speaker Dennis Hassert has died. He was 84. You might recall he was sentenced to 15 months after being convicted over hush money payments made to cover up his sexual abuse of teenage boys during his time as a high school wrestling coach. Well, a city council committee is set to consider what could be the largest misconduct settlement in U.S. history, surpassing what the city paid out in cases associated with disgraced former police commander John Burge. Now, if the council signs off on the settlement, it could reach more than $260 million that would serve as compensation to more than a dozen victims of former police detective Renardo Rivero. The cases involved date back as far back as 1980s. Well, the owners of two celebrated Bronzeville restaurants and a barbershop continue cleaning up this morning after vandals broke in minutes apart, causing thousands in damages and stolen merchandise. Now, burglars hit Bronzeville Soul and the city's beloved Peaches restaurants near 46 and King Drive. The owner, Angie Price of Bronzeville Soul, says it's happened to them before and they feel targeted.
3: It's not just us. It was up and down 47th Street. So, you know, this crimes have been going on for quite some time. We're hoping that the police can step in and catch who's ever doing it, because it's definitely something, someone is targeting the black business owners.
2: Owner Cliff Rome of Peaches has been in Bronzeville for more than 25 years.
4: The reality is, we have three businesses there, right? So we are intentional around investing in the community.
2: Now, the barbershop across the street was also hit. Police are investigating. No one is in custody. Well, the Bears rolled past the Jets 23-12 at Soldier Field yesterday with Tyson Bagent, who threw for almost 270 yards and an interception. Now, everyone was wondering who was going to be the starting quarterback. Bears quarterback Bagent says this was a very important day for him.
5: The guys rallied behind me. I felt extreme faith from the coaches towards me, and that's just a hats off to all the hard work that's been put in. So I was really appreciative of that, and I think it allowed me to go spin it at a higher level.
2: Where more high level will be needed as the Bears visit their rival, the Packers, Sunday. In college football action this weekend, the Chicago State University Cougars fell short in Game 6 against Tarlington State University in Texas Saturday. They suffered a dramatic 56-21 loss. Now, they stay on the road for Game 7. Saturday, they head to North Carolina to take on A&T State University. Well, that's a look at our news now on 1690 WVON. Traffic and weather up next. WV News Time, 1034.
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2: We're watching your travel times climb along the inbound side of the Ryan up to a 22-minute trip from 95th Street into downtown. That's mainly due to that earlier accident in the, where a patient was transported with non-life-threatening injuries, we're learning. That accident happened right near Roosevelt Road. Traffic is backed up to 31st Street. And on the inbound side of the Stevenson, there's word of a very serious accident involving an overturned semi and apparently involving some entrapment. So we have emergency crews on the scene right there. They were carrying a very, very heavy load that included food items. Right now, it happened at LaGrange Road. Traffic is backed up all the way to the Tri-State Tollway. We'll continue to monitor that. Taking a look at our weather, we're seeing clear, beautiful skies today. Lots of sunshine, a great day to grab those sunglasses. Temperatures are expected to flirt with 70 today. 68 is our official high. Pretty chilly tonight, going down to 48. But right now, we're up to 63 at O'Hare. It's 63 in Roseland and 63 degrees here at the Talk of Chicago. 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Now, for their full, complete schedule and for ticket information, go to csu.edu. That's a look at traffic and weather now. I'm Annette Frenoy on the Talk of Chicago, 1690 WVON.
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0: And we are back. It's a Manic Monday on the Cleopatra Show. The time is 10:38, and she's here. Now, I have been spilling tea all weekend and just excitement for an intellectual conversation with the Dr. Stacy Padden. She's an award-winning journalist, author, college professor, historian, and nationally recognized as a child advocate. Her scholarship and advocacy challenged the corporal punishment in homes and schools and examines the historical relationship amongst childhood, race, violence, and power. One of the books I need to read, one of many, is including Spare the Kids, Why Whooping Children Won't Save Black America. But she's out with a new publication, and I am an avid reader of her via Substack, but I follow her religiously, and I'm so honored to welcome you to our listening audience, Dr. Stacy Padden. Welcome to the Cleopatra Show.
1: Thank you so much, Cleopatra. It's wonderful to be here with you today.
0: Absolutely. Besides me being just smitten with your authorship and, you know, your intellectual presence, but you ain't skirt. You know, let's just rip the Band-Aid off. You just one sister that I just be like, yes, you know, I'm not alone in this. And your ability to fight these internet trolls, because they're not thugs, is just stupendous. I take copious notes of how you just definitely handle this one, that one, and you, it just don't stop. I mean, but black women, do we really stop? So when do you take time? Because I just see you just all over that beat like sprinkles.
1: Well, you know, time is a privilege. It's a luxury, quite frankly, particularly given the work that I do in terms of fighting against child abuse in our communities, talking about racial violence, bringing attention to, you know, the deaths of black people, going into the archives and, you know, excavating the truth about the horrific things that have happened to our people. So at the end of the day, I get to, you know, close the archives. I get to get up from my desk. I get to go home. I get to eat dinner. I get to sleep. I get to wake up the next morning. And, you know, when I look at history, particularly the history detailed in my forthcoming book that drops tomorrow, Strung Up, How White America Learned to Lynch Black Children, I remind myself that I didn't have to search for a child after a white mob snatched him. I don't have to, you know, try to live knowing that pieces of somebody that I loved might be stored in containers in somebody's house. I don't have to bury, you know, a child. I don't have to live with that. So for me, you know, these questions of self-care is really, quite frankly, a luxury for the living.
0: And the way that, you know, I find you to poetically weave some of the most unappetizing attributes of this place we call home, right? And I look at America, I always coin it for my listening audience, surviving America while being black in it. You're right. But has it stopped? And what I found so intrinsic about this opportunity to have you here today was the stairs that I built upon with the transgressions. Oftentimes we talk about our own genetic makeup and how coding all the way back from the African diaspora, but we never really examined those that colonized us. I want you to elaborate, as you were writing this book, what was the motivational factor and what was an aha moment for you, or what is it that you want to be an aha moment for the world?
1: So the answer is so layered. I started writing, I tell people I started writing this book when I was a child, because I'm an adoptee and I have a birth family of origin. And I was a kid growing up in the 80s and 90s, so I'm a post-civil rights generation baby. Was not baptized in the fire of the racial politics of the civil rights movement. But I lived in the echoes of two black families that were touched by lynching and racial violence. And as a child, we weren't really allowed to ask too many questions about what happened to, you know, my adoptive great-grandfather, whose body was, you know, wrapped in a white sheet and thrown in front of his mother and siblings. These adults wanted to protect us, to shield us from that, but they also had this deep cellular level fear that us children could be snatched from the future, that something could happen to us. Maybe it wasn't a Klan mob, but it could be the police. So that fear was palpable, and it informed the ways in which they raised us. And I felt the same intensity with my biological relatives who suffered the death of my grandfather, my maternal grandfather, who was shot, beaten, hog-tied, and thrown in the swamps by white men. That fear and that trauma lived in their bodies, in their stares, in their breath, in how, you know, they tried as best they could to stay attached to each other, to love each other. And then flash forward when I got into the archive, starting in graduate school at Rutgers University, I knew I wanted to do my dissertation on the treatment of black children. And at first I wasn't finding much in the archives because I was using the wrong terms. I was using African-American children instead of Negro and colored and pickaninny and all that derogatory language that's used to describe black children. And I started finding dead black children. It wasn't just Emmett Till. I was finding teenagers, young adolescents, toddlers, babies. And my youngest victims are 9 fetuses. You know, these unborn lives that were stolen while their pregnant mothers were lynched. And I started thinking about all the trauma that got carried forward from those experiences. But then I had to turn to white people, because you're right. So much of African-American history focuses on the destruction of black bodies, on what was done to black people. One of the things that troubles me about the way we talk about racial trauma in America is that the black body is always under examination. We talk about what slavery did to our bodies, what segregation did to our nervous systems, what trauma may have transmitted across generations. We talk about cortisol, stress, epigenetics, hypertension, hypervigilance. We keep asking, what did white supremacy do to black people? And that's an important question, yes. But I wanted to turn the microscope around. What did centuries of practicing domination do to white folks? What did colonization do to their bodies, nervous systems, brain development, emotional lives, and child-rearing practices of the people doing the colonizing, the enslaving, the whipping, the raping, the lynching? Because violence is not metabolized only by the person receiving it. You can't build societies around conquest, enslavement, dispossession, public torture, lynching, and racial hierarchy for generations and assume that the perpetrators and their children walk away psychologically untouched. Now, that doesn't mean there's some kind of racism gene. There isn't. I'm talking about socialization, developmental psychology, learned behavior, family systems, culture, stress responses, and potentially the biological consequences of environments across generations. We've spent so much intellectual energy studying black people as the damaged population. So my book, Strung Up, asks, what if we studied the people who kept producing the damage? What happened inside white childhood that made domination feel normal? What did white children learn while watching black people be humiliated, beaten, expelled, sold, terrorized, and lynched? What happens when children repeatedly receive the message that another group's suffering is acceptable or even pleasurable or necessary?
0: And I thank you for that, because that layout is why... Listen, guys, this is why I follow this sister. This is why I religiously keep up with her. This is why we kept pressure on her for her to be here, because you are a part of the fold of what we do here on the Cleopatra Show. And I'm glad that you turned that microscope around, because this is how you got the Unabomber. This is how you have the Predator in office. This is how we miss the steps of how do we get here. How do you walk into a church and murder people that are praying? How do you walk into a movie theater and murder people that are watching a movie, and then the people that pick you up take you to go have Burger King? How do you do these things? And we keep saying, well, that's what they do. And we've accepted that of them. but we don't have a clear understanding of the psyche of the underlying issues of them. What is that? The colonizing spirit. We'll laugh at the part of Black Panther when she said colonizer. But is it funny? Right now, we're colonizing people to this day. When do we break the chains? But how do you if you don't understand the chains? When we come back, I got Dr. Stacy Patton with me, and I'm so excited. And we're going to take a deep dive into Strong Up, how white America learned to lynch Black children. You don't want to miss this.
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2: WVON, traffic and weather now.
12: Back on the inbound side of the Stevenson on that off ramp to LaGrange Road where that overturned semi that is happened earlier. That accident involved some entrapment. We have received word that the driver and a passenger were removed safely. Now that semi, according to reports, weighed 70,000 pounds and it was fully loaded with food. Right now, that exit ramp is closed while crews are working there. Taking a look at our weather, we're looking at some beautiful skies today. The National Weather Service says temperatures are climbing near 70. 68 is our actual daytime high. Our low tonight, 48. We're making our way through the 60s, though, pretty quickly. We're up to 64 at O'Hare. It's 63 in Roseland and 63 degrees here at the Talk of Chicago. 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As you know, WVON is the exclusive proud media partner to the Cougars' inaugural season. Now, they're back in action Saturday, October 10th, when they travel to North Carolina to take on A&T State University for Game 7 of their inaugural season. Kickoff is at 11 a.m. Now, for their full complete schedule and for ticket information, go to csu.edu. That's a look at traffic and weather now. I'm NF Renoy on the Talk of Chicago, 1690 WVON.
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0: And we are back. It's a Manic Monday on the Cleopatra Show. The time is 10:53, and we have to find a way to bring some truth to the forefront. And I know who can do that. And she's here with me, Dr. Stacy Patton. I want to thank you, and you're getting a lot of praise in the chat here. Your newest publication that drops tomorrow, Strung Up, How White America Learned to Lynch Black Children. You know, of your archival exploration as a researcher, your profound scholar, what took you aback the most in terms of your findings?
1: So when I started as a graduate student going into the archives and also learning about the history of lynching, I assumed that lynching was a uniquely American phenomenon, right? So that this was something that emerged in the aftermath of the Reconstruction era in response to 4 million black people being emancipated, of which included 2 million black children. And I understood that political moment as rife with a lot of fear. There was a lot of fear of the potential, particularly of these children, this new generation of children that were not schooled in the confining discipline of slavery and whose future was unknown and feared. There was always this looming fear among white America that this young generation of black, newly freed black people would take revenge against white folks for centuries of slavery. And I knew that there was vigilante justice, frontier justice in other spaces even before emancipation. But all the sadistic cruelties, the spectacle violence of lynching, I had assumed that it was a uniquely Southern phenomenon and that, you know, the primary targets were black men. But it wasn't until I started reading about the history of public executions in Europe, in England, and elsewhere, that I was completely floored by what I found. They, too, had these large crowds, thousands of people who would show up to watch people get hanged, to watch them be tortured, to watch them be burned alive, to watch them get their heads chopped off. And they also brought children. They had them hoisted up on their shoulders to watch. They did, you know, execution dissections of people's bodies right there out in the front. They would flay people's skin, use the skin to, you know, cover books and bags and shoes. So all of that sadism and barbarism existed within European cultures prior to the American project, going all the way back at least 2,000 years of recorded history to the medieval period. And I was surprised to learn that they were also hanging children. And so for me, I thought, oh my God, lynching was not something that was uniquely designed for black people. This was something that white people had done to each other for centuries.
0: And I thank you for laying that out, because I'm particularly always inclined to read novels and find myself of interest to colonial barbarism, because I think that it speaks volumes to the behavior of today. I had an aunt that would always teach me about how barbaric one could be and just the cannibalistic spirit. And I always try to educate our listening audience that if you think that wasn't on the menu, you're mistaken. In fact, they eviscerated a whole island because they had that kind of appetite, and they choose not to talk about it. And the erasure of history is not just whitewasher. It is to run away with shame of their own making because of that appetite that tends to rear to this day. And like you said, is it cloaked and the fraternal order of police? Is it cloaked on the judicial system? Is it cloaked here? Is it masked there? It's everywhere.
1: Yeah, and I think you're so right, because, you know, also what surprised me in the archival work was, you know, how far back the story kept taking me, right? So, you know, the deeper I went, the more I realized that the cultural grammar of this public violence, it didn't begin in America, right? So I went across the Atlantic into Europe, where children had long been socialized around this kind of public punishment, you know, executions, torture, religious violence, the disciplining of people's bodies. And so long before Europeans racialized Africans in the Americas, they had already developed these long traditions for teaching communities, including their kids, how to watch people suffer and how to participate in the punishment of bodies and how to understand certain bodies as deserving of pain. The difference is that America did something particular with that inheritance. It racialized it. It fused those older European traditions of spectacle and punishment with slavery, colonialism, anti-blackness, and white supremacy. So one of the revelations of the book was that lynching is not simply some inexplicable American eruption of savagery. It has a genealogy, and there's an inheritance there. And once I saw that, I could no longer tell the story beginning with slavery or reconstruction. I had to go farther back and ask, what cultural practices did Europeans bring with them in their cultural ideologies, their religious traditions, their philosophical traditions, their ideas about children, and in their bodies that made racial terror imaginable in the first place?
0: Everybody's asking, who is this sister? Listen, guys, Dr. Stacy Patton is here with us. She is one woman that I have been following across the globe in terms of, man, just your becoming and how breathtaking you are. And it's very rare I use the opportunity to say intellectual, right? So I find you to be so stimulating. I will not hold you captive. We could, but you had to make this commitment. Please come back to us.
1: Absolutely. And I just want to thank you for having the courage, the audacity to have these conversations, especially within our communities. I think that my hope is that by the time people move through this book, and it's a hard read, it's not comfortable, it's not racial trauma porn either, but when you get to the other side of this chamber of horrors, that we look at our children with new eyes, and with the resolve to put our bodies on the line for them, to love black children, I keep saying, like a revolt.
0: Listen, guys, Strung Up, it debuts tomorrow. 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
1: You can buy it at all major bookstores, bookshop.org, Barnes & Noble, all the major sites. 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
0: And I am certainly one of them, guys, and she's committed to come back. I look forward to reading this book. I will take my time. I have 3 under 5, Dr. Patton. Our youngest will be 11 months on the 5th, and they're all boys. So it's important that I take my time and thumb through this. But meanwhile, I look forward to having you back. We got to have a quarterly debut of Patton Talks because this sister is enlightening and inspiring. And I hope you all feel like your cup was full. And I thank you for stopping by the Cleopatra Show.
1: Yep. Thank you so much for having me.
0: All right, guys. I'll take your calls and more when we return. Meanwhile, in between this break, class is in session. I want you all to check out this book, Strung Up, How White America Learned to Lynch Black Children. We'll be back after this. Looking great, clear skies and sunny on this Monday, October 5th, 2026. I'm Annette Flournoy. Into the headlines. There will be a hearing today over the security at the now-shuttered Ford City Shopping Mall after a viral video shows dozens of people peeling back plywood and storming inside. The owner, Namdar Realty Group, will have to answer questions. A city council committee is set to consider what could be the largest misconduct settlement in U.S. history, surpassing what the city paid out in cases associated with disgraced former police commander John Burge. And disgraced former Republican House Speaker Dennis Hassert has died. He was 84. National news from the Black Information Network is next on Chicago's original social media platform, 1690 AM WVON, Berwyn, Chicago. It's 1103.
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3: Former Vice President Kamala Harris and California congressional candidate Richard Pan are facing scrutiny after some news outlets were denied access to a campaign event in Sacramento.
4: We did not exclude media outlets. I don't handle the details of the press. My staff does.
3: Pan's campaign and Harris's team each blamed the other for the decision, while outlets including KCRA and the New York Times were not allowed to attend. Texas is building two new juvenile detention facilities as gun-related youth offenses increase. The state is investing $300 million in secure facilities in Brazonia County and Ellis County, with officials

0: activity over President Trump's immigration agenda and other major cases. The term opening as the court's public approval is cratering in the shadow of a tense relationship between Trump and the justices. The president telling Time magazine the justices vote against him too often, but he also said they side with him at times. It's creating a mixed record that has fueled questions about how his agenda will land at the Supreme Court. Black Justice Ketanji Brown Jackson said the high court's frequent reliance on emergency rulings risks damaging public trust and making the judiciary appear political. Recently, the justices added two major appeals to the docket brought by the administration concerning Trump's immigration agenda. Before departing the White House for Ohio over the weekend, Trump said Iran has been decimated.
1: By the way, Iran, as you know, is virtually giving up any plans of a nuclear weapon.
0: Trump's comments come days after he said it's time for Iran to make a choice, accept a fair deal, or cease to exist. Reports say a Marine Expeditionary Unit and the USS Theodore Roosevelt are heading to the region, which would bring the total number of carriers in the area to three. Two people were killed and dozens of others injured after gunfire exploded. At homecoming weekend block party in central Georgia yesterday, officials say shots erupted about 100 miles south of Atlanta. The Dooley County Schools superintendent said the district was deeply saddened and noted the event was not sponsored by the district. The shooting is among the deadliest mass casualty events reported in Georgia this year, as communities nationwide are grappling with gun violence at large public gatherings. A Chicago woman who was shot several times by federal agents last year in Operation Midway Blitz is planning to sue the government. Lawyers for Marimar Martinez are filing the suit in U.S. District Court today. House Minority Leader Hakeem Jeffries earlier this year calling for major reforms to ICE.
2: Taxpayer dollars should be used to make life more affordable for the American people, not brutalize or kill them, as we horrifically saw in Minneapolis.
0: An attorney claims they'll provide a new ballistics report and video animation showing that Border Patrol agent Charles Exum was not in harm's way when he opened fire. Department of Homeland Security says Exum was placed on administrative leave while an internal investigation was conducted. Stay informed, stay connected, and subscribe. Follow BIN News This Hour wherever you get your podcasts. I'm Terry McCready for the Black Information Network.
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0: Girls, hey. Y'all dog doing it like this. It's a Manic Monday, and I got you going in circles, don't I? Welcome back to the Cleopatra Show. I want to give a special thank you to Dr. Stacy Patton, and you all are welcome. That black woman is on a whole nother wavelength. Didn't you find her intellectually stimulating? See, I like intelligent conversations, but I love intelligent people. And once you stop showing me that, I just let you talk and I just nod and blink a lot. I tend to do that when folk aren't elevating me in a way that I need to be stimulated. And I promised you I was going to pour something in your cup. Strung up how white America learned to lynch black children. I thank God for her, and may he continue to protect her from the crown of her head to the soles of her feet, because many of them have spewed hatred and epithets and threats her way, and she's still bringing that heat. I thank God for her commitment to our children, to the protection of our people, our history, and our understanding of how we came to be and still stand in a sea of foolishness, colonizing foolishness at that. So check it out, guys. And I thank you all for dropping the knowledge in the chat. I got folks wanting to read the book. This convo goes hard. I actually would like to do some work with Dr. Patton. I think she's just next level with it. I truly am enthralled by her and her fearlessness. See, I don't spar with internet trolls. I won't give them the time of day. It's like she got all the time in the world to write them new checks that they Ash wasn't even prepared to cash. And I just take copious notes and keep it moving. So I want you all to take a listen to this. Which one do I want to start with? That's a little old. Shouldn't be in this book, huh? So step into an evening in Paris. Now, for a little while, I lived in Paris, so every time I get to put on that parlez-vous français, it's very poquito, very poco, very, very little, which is probably why I lost so much weight over there. Join the Acarama Foundation Saturday, October 24th at the Hyatt Regency Chicago for an elegant black tie gala hosted by comedian Damon Williams. 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And for those like, what is Acarama? It's AKARAMA, right? So the women of Alpha Kappa Alpha are putting on a show, and you better be there. Okay. Now, this Saturday, that's O2. Let me keep it moving. Gotta get some of this old stuff up out of here, guys. And Mama, I Made It is back, and it is on Vaughn TV. Host Samantha Chapman sits down with Chicago's own Grammy Award-winning poet and spoken word artist, Jay Ivey, for a candid conversation about his journey, his artistry, and the purpose behind his powerful voice. From Chicago stages to international acclaim, hear the story behind the success. Watch Mama, I Made It, featuring Jay Ivey, streaming on demand with Vaughn TV, Roku, Amazon Fire, Apple TV Plus, the WVON app, and Vaughn.tv. I got to hang out with Jay Ivey and his beautiful wife, Masoor, and that brother is dope. I gotta give it to him. Big ups to him and all that he continues to do to elevate the conversations about black excellence. So the phone lines are yours, 773-591-1690. I came in heavy. And no, my chain ain't heavy. I don't even have on a chain today. I came in talking a heavy conversation, but I promised you it was going to escalate into intellectual conversation. And yet and still, where have you arrived? Where have you arrived? Now, Tyra said, baby, this is a hell of a topic and the research is fierce. Dr. Patton, a bad girl. If I'm reading it for my leisure, you got to do something for me. And on top of that, she just fearless. You can't scare money, don't make no money. You know, and I'm clearly raised with the concept of what that means, right? And she ain't scared. Like I said to you all about her with her present. Now, going back to the conversation at hand, Chicago, you know, we've come a long way. And what happened this weekend really shook me, you know, and it's going to continue to be a conversation and an everlasting reality for the Hernandez family, but for Chicago. Like I said, growing up in Chicago, I walked everywhere with my mama. Yeah, of course, you're a child, you don't know everywhere you're walking, but it seemed like everywhere, right? I was thinking, do I walk everywhere with my babies? Hell no, right? Like, I had to think about that one. And it also changes the way I see the world, too. It does. Like, of course, you're always on guard for folks walking by, so on and so forth, but seriously, like, now I got to really be wary of a person that is coming full force with wielding a knife for children. But I also got to be on full force when we do drive-bys and you shoot the wrong person. The fact that we're still doing drive-bys in 2026, my God. You know, it makes you think. Like, so then when black folks do take flight to these other areas seeking refuge, because pretty much we're refugees in a country that we've been visiting a long time because we were enslaved and then freed and then did not return from where we were free because we were so far removed and or did not want to start over because this is all we know. And for those that escaped the great American experiment, as Dr. Patton penned it, God bless them. For those of us that are still here, how do we get us all out? Probably the million-dollar question, which is why a number of us are asking for our reparations. And I think they know that so that we can escape the funny farm. But yet and still, in Black Chicago, this happened. It did. So it made me think, you know, is this why I flinch when I say, oh, I want to take my babies to the park? Am I going to walk? And then you think you're safe because, yeah, I can walk down Cottage. I can walk down a major street. Every time a car go by, don't think I ain't nervous. You know, it's just a reality. And it does cause stress. You know, the constant fear. Or even myself, just trying to get home today because I have people depending on me. So I feel that. I felt that today, which is why I delivered it today. Because from a policy standpoint, I need us to think. I need us to think because what message will become of what Gaydon has done? What will be the result of that? You know, for those that are going to holler, we need more police. Would that have saved Hernandez's life? Well, we need more mental illness. Would that have saved Hernandez's life? Well, the system failed her. And if she had got the probation, the response from the probation that she broke to the paper she was supposed to be on to this, to that, everything failed who? Hernandez. 7 years old. So this societal failure and this weight was a lot of pressure for me to transfer to you all today because my class is designed for us to think. And you all are the agents that will go out and put the pressure on those that you've hired to deliver on our behalf to improve our quality of life. Everything I do is in equations. I'm no mathematician, but I like myself to be a statistician, and I love data. And I love analyzing polls, and I love trying to comprehend just the snapshot we're in right now. And if a poll was to be broadcasted for today of where we're at in Chicago, what would it say? With this forecast of what Gaydon has done, well, Chicago's not safe. Chicago's no utopia. But even I don't want to walk with my children down the street, right now or otherwise, because my streets are not filled with the resources that is needed to improve the quality of life that will make people thrive and attract the folks that will be an agent of not only consistency, but enhancement. It doesn't attract that. So it's a mixed bag. And although I tried to fight for that mixed bag to be improved, you got bad apples. And when you have bad apples, it tends to spoil the bunch. More when we return.
1: Hey, Daddy, what that there? And why that under there? And oh, Daddy, oh, hey, Daddy, hey, look it over there.
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14: WVON, traffic and weather, now.
0: Right now on the Stevenson, still major issues happening right there inbound at LaGrange Road. Apparently earlier, an overturned semi with entrapment accident occurred. We've gotten word that both the driver and a passenger has been removed and are safe and will recover from their injuries.
15: Apparently, that semi weighed 70,000 pounds and was fully loaded with food at the time. Traffic right now remains down to a standstill all the way to the Tri-State Tollway. We'll continue to monitor that situation. Taking a look at our weather, the National Weather Service says we're in store for a lovely day as temperatures climb near 70 under clear skies and a plenty of sunshine. Right now, we're up to 66 at Midway. It's 66 in Jeffrey Manor and 66 degrees here at the Talk of Chicago. 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They're back in action next Saturday, October 10th, when they travel to North Carolina to take on A&T State University for Game 7 in their inaugural season. Kickoff is at 11 a.m. For their full complete schedule and for ticket information, go to csu.edu. That's a look at traffic and weather now. 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

0: And we are back. It's a Manic Monday on the Cleopatra Show, and the time is 11:26, and the chat is still lit. After Dr. Stacey Patton came to join me on the Cleopatra Show, it was a fire intellectual conversation. That sister is stellar. The phone lines are yours, 773-591-1690. Let's talk to Mr. James. Mr. James, welcome to WVON.
1: For them to rape, brutalize, and enslave human beings, they must first dehumanize those human beings. They must present those human beings as evil, not worthy of life. That's why we was enslaved, brought here, lynched, castrated, church burned, town burned. Now, the boy that shot Laquan McDonald, they gave him a slap on the wrist, shot him 16 times. And the Negro think that's his first killing of a black? No. Now he's back on the street. Do you think he stopped killing us? The boy that shot the girl in her kitchen because she said she rebuked him in the name of God. Now they say he done killed himself in jail. Do you believe he done killed himself in jail? He's back out on the street. We in a racist white supremacy empire headquarters that runs the world. They have plans to exterminate us. We cannot stop this extermination. These people run the world. So I suggest to people, think about escaping and get out of here. Because it's impossible to stop them. They run the world. You can't stop them. So you better think about getting out of here if you want to have a chance for life. You got some child, grandchildren, you want to save their life. And don't worry about me going or whatever. Just think about what I said. Do that. I do that. You feel about that?
0: I take your warning seriously. And I'm working on my expat plan as we speak. But I need my check, Mr. James. Like, I need for this 2028 presidential candidate to not only profusely talk about reparations, but I need to know the amount. And I need to know my land, and then I can get gone. I might keep dual citizenship, but they know if they cut their check, the vast majority of us aren't coming back. Good call, Mr. James. Now, listen, guys, today I celebrate an 11-month-old. This time last year, you know, it's kind of hard to believe I showed up practically every day despite the elements. And I'm not just talking the weather. But one thing about God and his mercy and his grace, I survived not only this third baby, but black maternal health as well. And at the end of the month last year, I had my entire team with me, both my doula, my midwife, and the Melanated Clinic, who are some dope sisters. And as we continue to talk about the commitment of the evisceration of clinics that serve black women throughout their pregnancy and throughout the duration and labor and delivery, I have committed myself to that. So I'm in large conversations across the spectrum about the devastation that is happening throughout the Chicago and Chicagoland area, and I don't take it lightly. All right. So some people forget, not only do I have an 11-month-year-old, but I'm a nursing mom. Right. So, you know, the games that people play and the cruelty of how black mothers are treated, all I do is lay markers and I take copious notes because I have three under five. Three. And I show up every day for us. And you all show up every day for me in classes and session. And I barely have any tardy passes. I don't take that lightly. So be sure to like and share the show. Tomorrow, it is a turbulent Tuesday. I want you to buckle up, buttercup, because I'm coming in with a piping hot story. Some of you all eat mystery meat. It's something when your president, the commander in sleep, is demanding that 600 plus million pounds of mystery meat coming to America. And on top of that, some of y'all gonna get that them cupcakes. You think white frosting is better? I'm gonna tell you what's in that mix. Now, I told you to buckle up. I'm coming in with some piping hot tea, but you gonna need some. Make sure you ain't queasy on the other side. I'll be with you tomorrow at 9 a.m. only on the Cleopatra Show.

0: Shaping up to be a beautiful day in Chicago. Clear skies, a plenty of sunshine as temperatures climb near 70. Good morning. I'm Annette Flournoy, and here's what's happening. Well, there's a hearing today over the security at the now shuttered Ford City Shopping Mall. This comes after a viral video shows dozens of people peeling back plywood and storming inside last week. It's also believed that groups have been going into underground chambers beneath the mall. Owner Nabdar Realty Group will have to answer questions about security and locking down the 70-acre property, including 24-hour on-site security. Now, last month, the full city council approved plans to flatten the old site and replace it with warehouses and distribution buildings. Demolition is not expected to begin until early next week. A judge ordered the site to be shut down due to deteriorating conditions and safety issues. Well, a city council committee is set to consider what could be the largest misconduct settlement in U.S. history, surpassing what the city paid out in cases associated with disgraced former police commander John Burge. Now, if the council signs off on the settlement, it could reach more than $260 million that will go as compensation to more than a dozen victims of former police detective Reynaldo Rivero. The cases date back as far as the 1980s. Where owners of two celebrated Bronzeville restaurants and a barbershop continue cleaning up this morning after vandals broke in minutes apart, causing thousands in damages and stolen merchandise. Now, burglars hit Bronzeville Soul and the city's beloved Peaches restaurant near 46 and King Drive. Owner Angie Price of Bronzeville Soul says it has happened before and she feels they're targeted.
1: It's not just us. It was up and down 47th Street. So, you know, this crimes have been going on for quite some time. We're hoping that the police can step in and catch who's ever doing it, because it's definitely something, someone is targeting the black business owners.
0: Owner Cliff Rome of Peaches has been in Bronzeville for 25 years.
2: The reality is we have three businesses there, right? So we are intentional around investing in the community.
0: Now, the barbershop across the street was also hit. Police are investigating, but no one is in custody. Well, the White Sox and its fans are hoping for yet another win tonight in the American League Division Series. Now, they go toe-to-toe in Cleveland tonight. And the Bears rode past the Jets 23-12 at Soldier Field yesterday with Tyson Bagent, who threw for almost 270 yards and an interception. Now, everyone was wondering who was going to be the starting quarterback. Now, quarterback Tyson Bagent says this was a very important day for him.
3: The guys rallied behind me. I felt extreme faith from the coaches towards me. And that's just a hats off to all the hard work that's been put in. So I was really appreciative of that. And I think it allowed me to go spin it at a higher level.
0: Now, the Bears visit their rivals, the Packers, next Sunday. And in college football action this weekend, the Chicago State University Cougars fell short in Game 6 against Tarleton State University in Texas Saturday. They suffered a dramatic 56-21 loss, but on the positive side, they are staying on the road for Game 7 on Saturday as they head to North Carolina to take on A&T State University. Well, that's a look at our news now on 1690 WVON, WVON News Time, 1135.
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1: Okay.

0: a mask, so I gotta wear a jacket.
1: What a wonderful world.
0: Yeah, it is a wonderful world. Hello, Chicago. Yeah. David Gordon's out to lunch today. I got Michael Lee with me.
2: Good morning, Chicago.
0: How about that? 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You're going to click red payment plan calculator button and choose whether or not you want to pay every month or every 2 weeks, and we will send you notification via your phone or your email as to when to pay. So now listen up. It used to be 18%. It is down to 9% a year, and you've got a year to pay. So it's 0.75%, 0.75% per month. And you've got an entire year to pay. So there is a video tutorial available in English and Spanish and Polish under payment plan calculator. It will tell you how to do it. If you're confused and you don't know how to do it, we will tell you how to do it in a video. So that's that if you didn't pay. Now, we've got interesting stuff happening here this morning, okay? Because somebody's going to get a whole lot of money. So we're going to start with her. We're going to start with Diane. Good morning, Diane. This is the Maria and the Michael. How are you?
2: Good morning, Diane.
3: Good morning. Good morning.
0: How are you, Diane?
3: I'm good. I'm blessed to be here. So any day above ground, I'm grateful.
0: What did you do when you were working?
3: I was in law enforcement. That was my prime. That's where my pension comes from.
0: Well,
3: and once I left law enforcement, I was an adjunct. I taught agriculture and I was a substitute teacher.
0: Whoa. What kind of law enforcement did you do?
3: I was a police officer.
0: Really?
3: Yeah.
0: In Chicago? Really?
3: No. Well, Cook County, the sheriff's department. I was a sheriff's police.
0: Uh-huh. You weren't at the jail, though?
3: No. Well, you know, you have to start there because when I came on board, they only hired from the Department of Corrections. Since then, they've opened it up to the Department of Corrections and Court Services. But they don't hire from the public. At least they didn't. You have to work in one of those two places first.
0: And so, but where did you end up working most of your career?
3: The majority of my career was spent with the police department.
0: Uh-huh. And what does the police department do?
3: Well, they cover unincorporated Cook County, and then there are many different offices and departments within that sheriff's police, just like there is any other police department where you have investigations, evidence technicians. We had our own training academy. There was a TAC team, you know, just various departments within the sheriff's police.
0: Uh-huh. Did you give it 30 years?
3: I did total. With the time at the Department of Corrections, which carried over to the police department, yes, I did my full 30.
0: So you got a decent pension.
3: It's okay. And as long as I keep living, it gets better.
0: Huh. Because it goes up 3%?
3: Yes. Yes.
0: Uh-huh. Now, yes, you got to pay for your...
3: As a matter of fact...
0: You got
3: to
0: pay...
3: Sorry not to interrupt you. You ever heard of the DARE program?
0: I don't know what the DARE program is.
3: DARE program is drug abuse resistance.
0: Oh, yeah, that I know. Yeah. What about that?
3: I did that for 10 years. I was in the schools when I was with the sheriff's police. I did that for 10 years.
0: That's a great program. It's a great program.
3: I taught DARE. And I also trained in the Midwest DARE officers to be, instructors in their respective towns.
0: Uh-huh. So you have had a great run. And what do you do now that you don't have to work?
3: I actually stopped working probably when I was turning 70. I'm now 73. So this is my real first retirement.
0: So what do you do? I want to hear this. What do you do when you're fully retired?
3: When you're fully retired, you volunteer. You volunteer. I'm trying to get on my senior advisory board in my town. I did do some volunteering and working at my church.
0: Which church?
3: Victory Apostolic. Victory Apostolic Church in Matteson, Illinois.
0: That's a huge church, isn't it?
3: It is. It's a nice size.
0: Yeah, really nice. I've been out there. Yeah. And where else are you volunteering?
3: Well, you know, currently I have started trying to take classes in the community. I have worked on my HOA, my homeowners association. I held offices there. So,
0: what kind of classes?
3: I get in where I fit in. I'm taking a pre-diabetes class now with the wellness program.
0: Are you pre-diabetic? Are you pre-diabetic?
3: Yes. Yes, I am.
0: That's that A1C test, right?
3: And I had the opportunity to get into this program. We're going into our third session on Tuesday. And I know it's a year-long commitment, but I need the support because I'm not really doing it by myself.
0: You're not behaving when it comes to sugar and carbohydrates?
3: No, so I need some accountability. Accountability helps, and prayerfully I will be able to walk this tightrope that they've given us and make some life changes.
0: Well, I went to a doctor, and my A1C is perfect. It's less than 5.5. It's perfect. He said it's just perfect.
3: What
0: he told me? He said, I want you to go online, and I ordered a sugar monitor, and you put it on your arm, and it hooks up to your phone, and it tells you if your sugar spikes when you eat something that's not sugar. I'm like, you got to be kidding me. So I'm going to put it on in the next couple of days, and I'm going to wear it for 30 days, and I'm going to find out if I eat lentils, beans, carbohydrates, or a piece of bread, if it spikes, because I don't eat that much sugar. So so he said that if you really, really want to be super, super, super healthy, even though I'm in low fives, you should go below five. So I said, well, how am I going to do that? He said, I think you eat too many carbohydrates.
3: Okay.
0: So I'll let you know what happens, but maybe you want to try one of those things. It hooks up to your phone.
3: And then when you said it's a monitor.
0: Yeah, you just put, you prick it into the side of your arm. I think it's called steel.com. You order it online, and then you hook it up to your phone. And then, I don't know how to spell it. It's a sugar monitor. And then it hooks up to your phone. So this is what's interesting. If you misbehave, the phone goes off. How about that?
3: I need that. Oh, it's called steel.com?
0: Yeah, something like that. Yeah.
3: Okay.
0: Yeah. So I thought that was interesting because now...
3: You know what?
0: And you know what?
3: Anything helped. I'm writing this down.
0: Yeah. Michael's looking it up on the phone.
3: Yeah. Okay.
0: And then I'm going to tell you something else. I think that this ChatGPT and Claude and Perplexity and all this stuff is going to change medicine. So I'm going to tell you what happened. Every year you got to go for blood tests, right? You got to go for blood tests. And then you get the blood test. They send it to you on your phone, right? And then after they send it to you on your phone, then the doctor calls you and you have to go back in and see the doctor. He says, this is good, that's bad. This is good, that's bad.
3: Correct.
0: So I got my test back. I took a picture of it, okay? And I fed it to ChatGPT, and I said, hi, I'm Maria. These are my tests. Can you tell me if there's anything wrong with me? And they came back, and they said, there's nothing wrong with you, and you should eat salmon 3 times a week and sardine twice a week and stay away from meat. I'm like, you got to be kidding me. I didn't even have to go to the doctor to find out what's going on here. So I'm just telling you, I think the whole world's changing.
3: Yeah. I so appreciate that. I so that because when you know better, you can do better. A lot of things we do out of ignorance.
0: Well, now from now on, I'm going to let the doctor tell me what he thinks, but I'm also going to put it in artificial intelligence to see whoever's running artificial intelligence and what they think. How about that? So why want to tell you about the money you're getting? We want to tell you.
3: What?
0: You are going to get. Has anybody told you yet how much?
3: Nobody has told me.
0: All right.
3: Nothing,
0: well, you sit down.
3: Nothing,
0: you sit
3: down.
0: Okay, Diane, you sit down. You sit down.
3: I'm sitting. I'm sitting.
0: Good girl. Good girl. Good girl. Retired 73 years old. You sit down. Sit down. Sit down. Sit down. You married? You married?
3: No.
0: Good.
3: No, I'm not.
0: Kids?
3: I have one son that does not live here. He lives in Atlanta.
0: So whatever you get, you're going to get to spend it on yourself, right? This is tax-free money.
3: Amen, amen, okay?
0: Amen, amen. Don't give it away. You're a giver. So here, for 2021, senior citizen exemption, Michael.
2: $1,485.20.
0: 2022.
2: $1,000.
3: I'm sorry, Michael, you repeat that. I just got my pen in my hand. Go ahead.
2: Okay, $1,485.20.
3: Okay.
0: 2022.
2: $1,541.52.
0: 2023.
2: $1,133.84.
0: Totaling together, Michael and Maria,
2: $4,160.56,
0: tax-free.
3: I'm loving this conversation.
0: Diane, you still sitting there?
3: I am. I'm sitting here, and I'm thanking God for the
0: praise the Lord.
3: I am thanking him for the conversation. I'm thanking him for choosing me and giving me favor to be able to speak to you. And I just tell you, gratefulness. That's what I have in my heart today is gratefulness.
0: Well, you don't have to cry. You're so sweet. Did anybody just hand you a $4,000 check?
3: Nobody knows. My heart has been to get to this point and how long it's taken. So I'm grateful.
0: What are you going to do with it?
3: Well, you always start with the bills. But once you knock out a couple of them, you splurge a little bit.
0: I know. I want to know where you're going to splurge. I'll meet you there. I love splurging.
3: And then you save. And then you save. So with all of those, it's not a whole lot, but I can stretch it. Because little becomes much, you know. So I'm going to do the best I can with it, for sure.
0: Uh-huh. Well,
3: I love that. Oh, my God.
0: Oh, my God. You had to wait till you're over 70 years old to go on WVON, Melody's Van Cooper's show, to get $4,100. Yes!
3: That's a blessing. It's a blessing.
0: Mm-hmm. I bet you're going to give some to the church.
3: I am. You have to tie it off of it.
0: All right. Well, do you take little trips?
3: You know, I do. I like going to Branson.
0: Yeah, you like going down there and listening to all that country music.
3: I do. I go to Branson. I've gone to Branson since 2011, probably once, sometimes twice a year.
0: How long does it take to get there?
3: If you drive, it's going to be a little over seven hours, but I normally try to go into St. Louis and go from there.
0: You break it up.
3: I go to St. Louis.
0: Yeah, and then you break it up, right?
3: Go to St. Louis, pick up a cousin, and then from there we go to Branson, which is about 3 hours, a little over 3 hours, drives 3 to 4 hours.
0: Uh-huh.
3: So it's closer to break it up like that. And there was a time Southwest flew in there, but they don't fly there anymore. So you have to go out to O'Hare, and you can go into Springfield, Missouri, and it's about a 45-minute drive from Springfield.
0: Yeah. I used to really like to drive. Now, I don't like to drive on the expressways because of the trucks.
3: Okay.
0: Just too many trucks. I always I feel like a piece of salami between two trucks. And I feel like they're on both sides. And I feel like these guys have been driving day and night, day and night, day and night, day and night. I don't know what they're doing. I don't know if they've slept. And I just feel like it's not safe anymore to be on a highway, a woman alone in a car with a truck on each side of you. Does that make any sense? Right. I feel like a...
3: It does. It does. It's an uneasy feeling.
0: I feel like a piece of salami in the middle of a sandwich.
2: Well, I'm a guy and they make me nervous.
0: They make you nervous,
2: yeah.
0: Mike?
2: Yeah, they're too big.
3: Oh, yeah. Oh, yeah. Oh, yeah. I've had an incident with a tractor-trailer truck, and it was very unpleasant. So, yeah, I understand.
0: Uh-huh. Well, mm-hmm. I am proud to know you.
3: I'm delighted to speak to you. I'm so delighted. Thank you so much.
0: Praise God that this radio program continues to run and that we can yes. give happiness to a senior citizen who gave 30 years of her life to law enforcement in Cook County and is now doing wonderful volunteer work out in Richland Park and
3: yes.
0: all other sorts of things. I think mm-hmm. that the more you do for others, the longer you live, Diane. So I think it's
3: praise
0: good
3: God.
0: That, yeah, that you're not just sitting on that couch. You're up and about yeah. and doing and doing.
3: Yes.
0: Yeah. If I was running the city of Chicago, I would have a mm-hmm. volunteer program for grandmothers. I would set up a grandmother volunteer program. And I would let all these grandmothers in all these wards meet up with little kids in the churches and in the schools and tutor them.
2: Definitely in the school system.
0: In the school system, yeah. I think it would be amazing, an amazing program. And I think the grandmothers would love it. There's nothing like, you know, a little kid crawling up on a grandmother.
3: It would be. It would be invaluable. It would be nothing you could pay for.
0: Yeah.
3: Because the amount of knowledge, the amount of experience that they have, you know, it goes beyond what they're offering today.
0: Are you a grandmother?
3: I'm not. No.
0: Well, your son didn't have
3: but
0: any kids.
3: I have lots of nieces and nephews.
0: Yeah, what do you guys do at Thanksgiving?
3: You know, we normally gather at my sister's home. We did do it with my middle sister, who I lost a few years ago to cancer. So now we kind of go to my baby sister's home. In Blue Island, and we all bring in things,
0: oh, God bless
3: and we
0: you.
3: Sit around and chit-chat and do whatever we do, you know, get fat, that
0: yeah.
3: type of thing.
0: All right, Diane. We're moving on here to our next caller, Sabrina. I wish you well.
3: Okay.
0: As soon as we can, we'll get these checks out to you.
3: I so appreciate talking to you. Thank you. You've been a delight. Thank
0: yeah,
3: you
0: and
3: so
0: you
3: much.
0: Tell your friends to go online to cookcountytreasure.com. Or to call here WVON and we'll tell them if they've got money. Tell everybody at the Baptist Church, okay?
3: Listen, they're gonna hear about this. Don't worry.
0: Okay. All right. Let's move on to Sabrina here. Sabrina, it is Maria and Michael.
2: Good morning, Sabrina.
4: Hello.
0: How are you? How are you, Sabrina?
4: I'm okay, and you?
0: You were at that Taste of Bellwood with me dancing like a fool and stepping in the crowd,
4: yes,
0: carrying
4: ma'am.
0: On like a nut job, right?
4: Yes.
0: That was so much fun. You go
4: it
0: to these
4: was.
0: Stepping events?
4: Yes, I love the Bellwood Fest. It's so awesome. It's getting better each year.
0: Uh-huh. You are an interesting case here because you are married to your husband,
4: yes.
0: Dwayne, right?
4: Right.
0: And he should have been getting a disabled person's exemption for 4 years in a row and didn't get it. What's his disability?
4: He has cancer.
0: Oh, the poor thing. Was it in remission?
4: Yes, ma'am.
0: Well, that's good. Uh-huh. And you got a letter from the doctor saying how it's disabled him, correct?
4: Yes, ma'am.
0: Mm-hmm. His percentage of disability. Listen, WVON listeners, disabled exemption. What portion of your body does your doctor say is disabled? Comes off your taxes, okay?
4: Okay.
0: Something ain't working on your body. Go see your doctor and get a letter and then come into the office and we'll deal with it. Got it? Some people are 100% disabled. They're blind.
4: Mm-hmm.
0: They're paralyzed. Okay. You're lucky here. Your husband's not totally gone, right? He's
4: right.
0: in remission, right?
4: Right.
0: Uh-huh. Where did you work, Sabrina?
4: WestPAF is a retirement organization that handles the pension contributions for all the United Methodist churches.
0: Oh, my God. That sounds like an important thing to do. You still working there?
4: No, actually, I'm in between looking for a job now.
0: Uh-huh. Why'd you
4: I
0: leave?
4: I do a lot of temp assignments here and there. Uh-huh. I got laid off.
0: Yeah. everybody's getting laid off because this artificial intelligence is taking everybody's job.
3: Yes, and that's exactly all the stuff is going automatic now, and they're not needing as many humans.
0: Yeah, you know what we're getting ready to do in the office? We're getting ready not to have any checks anymore.
3: Oh, wow.
0: They're going to come up with a program. They're going to come up with a program that automatically sends the checks to people's bank accounts.
3: Automatically
0: sends checks to people's bank accounts. So that'll be really, really interesting to see what happens. Yeah.
3: So,
0: how about that? So you are going to get, and we're going to go through this, for 2021.
2: $344.24.
0: 2022.
2: $358.52.
0: Uh-huh. For 2023.
2: $299.38.
0: And 2025.
2: $311.94.
0: Totaling $1,314.08 for just going to Taste of Bellwood, Sabrina.
3: Oh, cool. That's awesome. Thank you so much.
0: And tax-free.
3: Oh, that is great.
0: Uh-huh. What are you going to do with it?
3: Pay some bills. Probably go play a little bingo. That's what we do in our spare time.
0: Oh, really? I love bingo. Where do you play bingo?
3: In Merrill Park at Carmel Hall.
0: Uh-huh. Do they charge?
3: Oh, yes, ma'am.
0: What do they charge to play a night?
3: About $40. On Friday, Saturday, Sunday, $40, but the payout is $500.
0: Only one person gets $500?
3: If you're the only person that win, but if it's multiple winners, you split the prize.
0: Do you get your $40 back usually?
3: Yes, sometimes. Yes, ma'am.
0: But that sounds like fun. How many people play bingo in Melrose Park?
3: Oh, it varies on different days. It's maybe about 120 people. Yeah.
0: Sounds like a big business. 40 times 100 people is $4,000. He probably rents the place for $300. He puts $3,700 in his pocket. Minus five, huh? Yeah.
3: Oh, yeah.
0: Making $2,500 after some lights and phones expenses. That's pretty good. How many days a week does he do it?
3: Seven days, actually, they play.
2: I'm in the wrong profession.
0: Michael's leaving the treasurer's office. He can make more in a week doing bingo games than he can working for me. That guy's making over $10,000 a week.
2: Wow.
0: Michael. He's making $14,000 a week.
2: That's good
0: doing
2: money.
0: Doing nothing.
2: That's good money.
0: Uh-huh. You're giving me ideas, Sabrina. I'll quit the treasurer's office.
3: Okay.
0: It's $140,000 a year. That's more than the Raggedy Treasurer makes.
2: More than I make.
0: Uh-huh. So you're going to spend it that way. You're going to do anything for fun?
3: That'll be it. Just maybe get a look, play bingo, and save it for bills. Because, as I mentioned, I just work a temp assignment here and there until I find something full-time. So it'll mostly go towards bills.
0: Well, I hope you find something. Are you on unemployment right now?
3: Yes, ma'am.
0: Oh, that'll last a little while till you find something. Well, I'm sure you'll find something. They can bring all the machines in the world, but the machine can't buy loyalty.
3: That's right.
0: Yeah.
3: You got that right.
0: Yeah.
3: And thank you guys so much.
0: Is your husband up and about?
3: Oh, yeah. He's hanging in there.
0: Up and about enough to be driving you nuts.
3: That's right. That's right. That's
0: do this and
3: does.
0: Do that and go here and go there and jitty bada gooda gada goo. Right?
3: Yeah, he can't do a whole lot because it seems like once he gets back to moving around, it seems like the cancer cannot try to come back. That's the way it seems. So he's got to take it slow, you know.
0: All right. Well, he's lucky he's got you. You tell him he's got a good wife. Maria Pappas said so on WVON. We'll try and get you these checks as soon as possible. I want to give a shout out to Hatrix, who's saying nice things on Facebook Live. Yeah.
3: All right. Thank you so much, Maria. It was nice seeing you at the Fed.
0: Sabrina, I'll see you around Bellwood.
3: All right. Thank you.
0: Or the next step in event.
3: That's right.
0: All right. Thank you, sister. Okay, bye.
2: Good show.
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5: 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I'm Kayla Patton, and in the headlines, former Speaker of the House Dennis Hastert is dead at the age of 84. He passed away due to natural causes over the weekend. The White Sox will look to get another win tonight in the American League Division Series as they go against the Cleveland Guardians. And three Black-owned businesses were broken into on Chicago's Bronzeville neighborhood. The Black Information Network is next on Chicago's original social media platform, 1690 AM WVON Berwyn, Chicago.

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1: Former Vice President Kamala Harris and California congressional candidate Richard Pan are facing scrutiny after some news outlets were denied access to a campaign event in Sacramento.
2: We did not exclude media outlets. I don't handle the details of the press. My staff does.
1: Pan's campaign and Harris's team each blamed the other for the decision, while outlets including KCRA and the New York Times were not allowed to attend. Texas is building two new juvenile detention facilities as gun-related youth offenses increase. The state is investing $300 million in secure facilities in Brazonia County and Ellis County, with officials saying the sites will keep more young offenders

0: Trump's immigration agenda and other major cases. The term opening as the court's public approval is cratering in the shadow of a tense relationship between Trump and the justices. The president telling Time magazine the justices vote against him too often, but he also said they side with him at times. It's creating a mixed record that has fueled questions about how his agenda will land at the Supreme Court. Black Justice Ketanji Brown Jackson said the high court's frequent reliance on emergency rulings risks damaging public trust and making the judiciary appear political. Recently, the justices added two major appeals to the docket brought by the administration concerning Trump's immigration agenda. Before departing the White House for Ohio over the weekend, Trump said Iran has been decimated.
1: By the way, Iran, as you know, is virtually giving up any plans of a nuclear weapon.
0: Trump's comments come days after he said it's time for Iran to make a choice, accept a fair deal, or cease to exist. Reports say a Marine Expeditionary Unit and the USS Theodore Roosevelt are heading to the region, which would bring the total number of carriers in the area to three. Two people were killed and dozens of others injured after gunfire exploded. At a homecoming weekend block party in central Georgia yesterday, officials say shots erupted about 100 miles south of Atlanta. The Dooley County Schools superintendent said the district was deeply saddened and noted the event was not sponsored by the district. The shooting is among the deadliest mass casualty events reported in Georgia this year, as communities nationwide are grappling with gun violence at large public gatherings. A Chicago woman who was shot several times by federal agents last year in Operation Midway Blitz is planning to sue the government. Lawyers for Marimar Martinez are filing the suit in U.S. District Court today. House Minority Leader Hakeem Jeffries earlier this year calling for major reforms to ICE.
2: Taxpayer dollars should be used to make life more affordable for the American people, not brutalize or kill them, as we horrifically saw in Minneapolis.
0: An attorney claims they'll provide a new ballistics report and video animation showing that Border Patrol agent Charles Exum was not in harm's way when he opened fire. Department of Homeland Security says Exum was placed on administrative leave while an internal investigation was conducted. Stay informed, stay connected, and subscribe. Follow BIN News this hour wherever you get your podcasts. I'm Terry McCready for the Black Information Network.
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1: I want you to mark your calendar because Saturday, October 10th, I'll be your host for a very special night at the Harold Washington Cultural Center. I'm Dr. LaDonna Ray. As an ambassador for Man of the House, I'm inviting you to experience a stage play that tackles a side of domestic abuse we don't talk about nearly enough. 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Come meet me at Man of the House. I'll see you there.
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0: My bad, I had my volume down. I can tell we were up and going. Happy Monday to everybody on the Talk of Chicago. Obviously, there's a lot for us to talk about on this morning. The story about the 7-year-old girl being killed is just mind-boggling, disturbing, and unimaginable, right, to say the least. But you know, here's the reality of Chicago. We're a city, man, where we've kind of gone through so many versions of this story. I'm not even sure what is shocking to Chicagoans, but this definitely is testing our shock level to see what really gets us and gets our attention and gets us motivated to participate in what's happening every day in our community. This story, though, is really interesting because it kind of goes beyond violence, right? I mean, obviously, we're talking about a violent act, 7-year-old staff. But this goes beyond violence because this goes into what we're now learning about the young lady. It goes into mental health, and it goes into the criminal justice system. And then it goes into judgment by judges and prosecutors, state's attorneys. All of these different layers of this story are about to come out and come into play. We know that. There's going to be a lot of finger pointing going on, because whenever a 7-year-old is killed, there's going to be some finger pointing going on. That's just the reality of it. And a lot of blame. And I don't know if that's the way to go, really. At first, my first reaction was like, who's to blame for this? How does this happen in our community? We can't continue to let this happen. That was my first reaction. All right, who do we point the finger at on Monday? We go on the air. Who do we talk about? Who's responsible for this? Why is this woman not being treated for her mental health? And why is she on the street? Because somebody's had to know that she was a threat to herself and people around her. I saw a person yesterday on television who knew her, who the woman has dated and was in a relationship with her relative, so that she's got children. So here's another thing for us, that the radar should be up, right? Because sometimes mental health, in a lot of cases, mental health, goes down the family line. Need to be watching the children and what their mental outcomes are right now. But this lady, you know, the woman on television yesterday who knows the assailant here says she has been a threat to herself and others for a long time. So at the end of the day, this story should have never gotten to this point. There's no question about it, but it is. It's terrible. It's hurtful. People are looking at our community for it to happen right in our community too, right? South side of Chicago. In a black neighborhood to a non-black person is just adding to the dynamics of this story. Lord have mercy. All right, but we'll talk about it. It's 12:17. Everybody's here. Phone lines are open at 591-1690. 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

0: All right, we're back. Don't forget, we got a couple of things going on this week, I know. And you guys send me the information because I'm doing the show from home. I know Rufus is going to be moderating a conversation with our school board president candidates. And I know you guys have seen some of the commercials on television, some of the good commercials, bad commercials. Yeah, baby, they're starting to sling a little mud already. That's what these elections are all about. No doubt about it. It's Monday, I tell you, man. This guy's out here. This is the cuttingest grass neighborhood in the city of Chicago. Let me just say that. I mean, I think somebody's out here cutting grass on this damn block every single day. And I'm gonna have to get involved in the block club and say, can we have one day where people come and cut grass? How much you bet tomorrow somebody's gonna be cutting grass on this block? I think is every house has a different person that comes out a different day and a different hour of the week. It's crazy, man, but it is what it is. It's real. Back to the school board race. Yeah, school board race. We talked about this a little bit last week. This is historic. Elect a school board. What does it mean for you, your student? Here's another question, though. What does it mean anything to you if you don't have a child in Chicago public schools? Are you zoning out of it? If you don't have a kid in Chicago public schools, are you at the point where you just don't care? This is not your fight, your battle. Because it took a lot and a lot of years for people. You know, I had Alderwoman Jeanette Taylor on the show with me Saturday. We did the broadcast from Kennedy King College. Thanks to everybody who came on out. It's a good crowd. Really a good broadcast, man. I got to admit, I woke up Saturday morning and I was like, man, I don't feel like going over here. And why do I have to, you know, I was whining. Why? Get out of bed, man. Saturday morning's beautiful morning, beautiful day. So actually I was kind of grateful that I got up and got out the house and went over there. And, you know, everybody that was out there, were out there for the right reason. Chicago Department of Public Health and their team, Dr. Alexander, our guy that we are always with when we go out there. He's got his team out there all ready to serve our community. Every time we do this with Chicago Department of Public Health, we're either at Kennedy King or Olive Harvey in black neighborhoods, free flu vaccine and the latest COVID. And they're there, the city and this department, they're there for the right reason, man. They're there for our community to have access to health care, to good health care. And it was just great seeing the whole team out there. Got to meet the new commissioner, who was absolutely awesome. I hope you guys had an opportunity to hear him on the show. We're going to get him in the studio so we can talk about some of his goals for the Department of Public Health. But Alderwoman Taylor came out there, got her flu shot, and she was so funny. We had a great conversation because she'd been fighting for an elected school board, right? Prior to her being alderman, it was part of the work that she was doing over the years, man. But now we've got an elected school board, fully elected school board, money and all. We're going to see what it looks like. Unfortunately, you know, in my opinion, you've got special interests that have already flexed their financial arms and muscles in this race. And, you know, some people who probably should be on the ballot aren't going to be on the ballot. Some people who are really organic members of the community with their heart and soul in this idea of an elected school board and neighborhood involvement, probably won't get an opportunity to be on the ballot and have their voices heard. So that's the downside of having an elected school board. And we're going to see, you know, one of the things that came out, I thought was a great part of the conversation with Alderwoman Taylor was, how long do you give a school board before you expect to see some results that are going to matter to something? And she said 5 to 10 years, man. And just think about that. So here we are in 2026, 5 to 10 years. So you're talking about to 2031 to 2036 is when we'll see results. Wow. See, but that's just the reality of it. So I guess at least this generation, we can say we got the ball rolling and going in the right direction. And we'll have to sit back and wait. Those of us who will be around in 10 years, I hope I am, we'll be able to take a look at the reading scores, math scores, see our kids making progress, and see whether or not an elected school board is really the answer that we thought it would be, or one of the components to the answer, right? Whatever that answer is going to be. And we got to ask ourselves, what do we imagine public education is going to look like? What do we imagine that the city of Chicago, Chicago Public Schools, how our children are going to be attending schools that are teaching them to read and write, and not only that, to excel, because you got to do more than just read and write. We want kids that are coming out and that are making a contribution to their community, right? Every kid should know how to read and write. We want leaders. We want to be producing new leaders, leaders for tomorrow. And that's very important for us. So we can have that conversation as well. I do want to get back to your thoughts, everybody's thoughts, and how we are processing what happened yesterday over here on Cottage Grove, the 7-year-old girl who was stabbed to death in broad daylight. Obviously, we knew it had to be the result of mental illness. I swear to God, man, I feel like going out there, man, and just grabbing that leaf blower. But what am I just... It's, guy's doing his job, right? But I swear to God, all morning, you could have been out there. At 12 o'clock when I start the show, that's when they start blowing leaf blowing and crap. The hell? 12 o'clock, show starts, that's when they come out and cut the damn grass. How much you want to bet tomorrow? I'm going to be in the studio tomorrow. I think I'm going to come in the studio the rest of the week. Anyway, 591-1690. Let's get some thoughts on this and more. Is this a breakdown in our criminal justice system? Is this a breakdown in how we are treating mental health? And who are the people that are responsible for taking away our mental health facilities on the south and west sides of Chicago or anywhere in Chicago? Thank God we have a mayor who has invested in mental health. I heard Congressman Jonathan Jackson last night. He was on CNN because they were asking him about this story, and he gave his 2 cents. But he did tip his hat to Mayor Johnson for investing in mental health. I think a lot of this was when Rahm Emanuel was mayor. I think some of the mental health investment went away with the city. So, you know, man, when we look at the current state of the city, and we want to blame all the problems of the city of Chicago on Mayor Brandon Johnson, I'm not here to say Mayor Brandon Johnson has been perfect, y'all. But let's realize the mayors before him have set in motion, right, failure for the city. And now we this mayor, and even the last mayor, Lori Lightfoot, had tried to figure out how do we clean this up? How do we clean this up? 591-1690 is the number. All right, I'm about to go out here and grab this snowblower. When we come back, I'm going to have a snowblower right here with me. I'm about to go out here and snatch this damn snowblower away. 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
1: Shaping up to be a nice day in the city on this Monday, October 5th. Good afternoon. I'm Kayla Patton, and here's what's happening. Former Speaker of the House Dennis Hastert is dead at the age of 84. He passed away due to natural causes over the weekend, according to the Kendall County, Illinois coroner. The Republican became the highest-ranking elected U.S. official to ever serve a prison sentence in 2016. He was sentenced to 15 months after being convicted over hush money payments made to cover up his sexual abuse of teenage boys during his time as a high school wrestling coach. Hastert represented Illinois in Congress from 1987 to 2007. Beloved black-owned businesses Bronzeville Soul, Peaches, and Hair Experts were vandalized minutes apart on the 47th block of King Drive on Sunday morning. Walking near the businesses, you can see windows and doors boarded up and glass still on the ground. I took to the streets to get reactions from local supporters who says it's heartbreaking and they are calling for better protections for business owners.
2: It's just unfair to go out of, you have to go out of your community in fear of being broken into.
3: It's kind of ridiculous because you don't see them going downtown doing it. So it's upsetting that they got to come to where you live at. This is where we live at. It's really sad. It's unfortunate.
1: This is a continuation in a long strain of local businesses that have been broken into on both Chicago's South and West sides. Now, police are continuing their investigations, and there are no reports of suspects in custody. A child is dead after being stabbed several times as she walked along a sidewalk on Chicago's South Side. 7-year-old Edimar Hernandez was walking with her older sister when she was approached by Siobhan Gayden and stabbed several times near 86th Street and Cottage Grove on Saturday morning. Bystanders rushed to help the young girl, who later died at Comer Children's Hospital.
4: I don't know, but that was just, it was just terrible. I've never seen nothing like that happen, ever.
1: Now, Gayden's mother apologized to the Hernandez family and stated that she watched her daughter Siobhan's mental health decline for a decade. Siobhan was reported to have previously attacked a CTA bus driver back in 2023 and was sentenced to 2 years of probation. In Chicago sports news, the White Sox are looking to get another win tonight in the American League Division Series. Anthony Kay is set to start the game for Chicago, while Gavin Williams will toe the rubber for the Cleveland Guardians. The White Sox led the best of five series after picking up a victory in Game 1 on Saturday. Well, that's a look at our news now on 1690 WVON. I'm Kayla Patton, and I hope you're having a great day.
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0: All right, we're back. Looks like for the time being, leaf blowing has stopped. I don't have to go out there and, you know, go straight outside on them. I can be cool like I always am. Anyway, 591-1690 is the number to call. Let's get some phone calls up here and talk about this incident that happened yesterday. Of course, the 7-year-old girl that was killed in our community, man, just a terrible story, of course, no matter how you look at it. You know, what was really interesting, man, is you saw the people that were being interviewed on television, and you can tell how devastated they were, man, especially people who were there and who saw the little girl probably bleeding to death. You can tell it bothered them. You can tell it bothered them a lot, man, and I can only imagine. I mean, it would not have been unusual for any of us to be over there, guys. Just think about it. We're talking about a block that we all go to, man, with frequency. That is one of the epicenters of commerce on the south side of Chicago, 87 and Cottage Grove. Isn't that where it happened, right? Right across the street from the Walgreens and where Target used to be over there. I mean, we're talking about a block, a space that we all are very, very familiar with, man. For this to happen in broad daylight, man, of course it's troubling. Of course it's terrible. But the unfortunate part about it is it's not for Chicago standards, man. We have seen it all. This is just another story in many that have occurred on the south side of Chicago, the west side of Chicago, anywhere in Chicago, in the history of the city of Chicago, as far as that's concerned. St. Valentine's Day massacre happened up on North Clark Street. Unfortunately, this is just something that happens in the city of Chicago, and it's terrible. It's terrible. 591-1690. A couple other topics out here to talk about. I do want to talk about black voting power. As we get closer to the November 3rd election, there's a lot of conversation about the black vote and the impact of the black vote and what the black vote can and cannot do for the Democratic Party. Should it be doing for the Democratic Party? Also, are young black voters getting the attention that they need to be getting from the Democratic Party? Poverty is down in black America, new figures highlighted by the Journal of Blacks in Higher Education show more than 7.9 million African Americans were living below the official poverty line in 2025, and nearly one in four black children were in poverty. It's a powerful conversation for us to have about black wealth, wages, housing, education, and the cost of raising children, of course, is something that we always should be thinking about in our community. All right, Art's on the line. Art, welcome to WVON. What's on your mind?
1: Hey, what's going on, young man? How are you, sir?
0: Doing good, brother.
1: Good. Let me first say this, because I heard a conflicting story that the woman got into some kind of a verbal altercation in a store with the mom or somebody and carry on. But I think we need to be very, very careful with constantly using someone who has mental illness. Now, I did hear the mom came out and said that. But again, I think people use the mental illness thing as another excuse, because you got a bunch of children and your child has mental problems and she's been walking around all this time. And she had that type of mental problem, then that's negligence on your part. And one of my children was walking around, I knew they was violent. Okay. Was violent or something, I would have dealt with that. That's number one. And then when you were speaking on education and the wealth of black people, the reason the wealth of black people are down because most of us are not operating from a family value system. We're not operating from a code of conduct. You will solve that problem if we deal with two-parent family, promote marriage, men and women raising their children, then we can combat that. You can't combat that type of problem, and you are talking about social programs. How are you going to build wealth, and the only thing you talk about is Section 8, welfare, link cards, and handouts. How are you going to build any kind of family or any wealth in your community if it's not centered around the creator and family? It's not possible. So we center all that stuff around this foolishness of social program. And then back to the lady who did the stabbing, that's really a community issue. And I have one issue with that is the fact when the four-year-old girl was shot in the back of the head, we hardly talked about that. It came up late. It was hit and miss. And that's the same type of conversation that you're about to have, and the constant talking about the old girl was so pretty, she was on the thing, blah, blah, blah, which we should do all of that. But when that four-year-old girl was shot in the back of the head, I didn't hear none of that. I'm just being honest.
0: So why don't we say this then? Why don't we say this? That we should talk about the four-year-old that got shot in the back of the head. I know I talked about it. I mentioned it. It didn't turn into a deep conversation. And one of the reasons why is because, like I said, in Chicago, unfortunately, these stories aren't new stories, right? This 7-year-old getting stabbed. I mean, there's no competition for what's getting talked about most. These are two stories that are terrible and need to be talked about and find out what's going on, you know? I don't know what, like, an altercation inside of, I think it was a cell phone store they were going into or something like that, which is a possibility. Yeah. I mean, that might add some context to the story, but I mean, of course, it doesn't justify the violence.
1: No, that's not what I was saying.
0: I know you're not trying to do.
1: I understand what you're saying. Yeah, but I'm just sharing because I think it gives mental illness a bad name. Every time somebody does something horrific, we go mental illness. Then we want to bring about, we glad Brandon Johnson bought such stuff there. I'm glad he bought mental illness stuff in there. But we need to be very careful by continuing to saying that, because some of those things are just people, bad acting people did something and they deserve to be punished to the fullest extent of the lie. But don't just
0: I hear you, but there is no way to even comprehend what happened yesterday beyond mental illness, right? This story screams mental illness. Hold on. Like, even when the 4-year-old got shot in the head, we know that story. We know she more than likely wasn't the intended target, right? We've seen that story over and over and over again in Chicago, where children have been in the line of crossfire from gang violence or street violence, whatever is going on in the streets in the city of Chicago. We've seen that story before. So I think this story is a little different in certain respects, because when you hear a headline, a 7-year-old girl gets stabbed to death in broad daylight on a Chicago street, then automatically you're thinking mental illness, right? You're thinking somebody was walking around and they were mentally ill, and this is an act, because there's no rationale behind a 7-year-old girl being stabbed by an adult, unless it's mental illness.
1: Before you cut me off, let me
0: go ahead, because I gotta go to the
1: I hear what you're saying, but at the end of the day, when it's all said and done, a 4-year-old was shot in the back of the head because of a lack of code of conduct and family value system. The 4-year-old was killed. Life is so important. We should be so outraged. It's so ridiculous. It's not common. That's the problem. We hear this all the time. It's beyond ridiculous. I leave you with that. I end with and what now, focus on rebuilding and strengthening the Black family. May God bless.
0: I think, and let me, Art, I think that the family values, code of conduct, having two parents in the household thing that you've been preaching for years on WVON, I think undoubtedly is a point that is crystal clear and everybody understands it. It just is. I think everybody would agree. Yep, that's so. I think we could. Every story that comes out in Black America, we can't attach it to. That's because of the lack of family values and a code of conduct and all that stuff, man. But I mean, but you could, if you wanted to, say that family values and all that stuff is responsible for every problem that we have, Black or white, in America, right? So, I mean, you make a good point with that. I don't think anybody would debate that. But, you know, with Black, I mean, the better conversation would be to have, is the cat already out the bag with Black America and family structure? Have we already bought into an irreversible pattern of single parenting, a culture of single parenting that's not never going to go away? That's probably the better question, right? Is this an irreversible reality of Black America that single parenting is going to be a part of who we are and part of our community, and it's going to have a negative impact in urban America and in certain socioeconomic places of Black America? Poor, uneducated Black America, we're going to see this reality of single parenting, single moms, is just going to exist, and there's no way of reversing that. That's a question. 591-1690. 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
5: 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I'm Dr. LaDonna Ray. 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And listen to this cast. R&B diva Monifa, from MTV's Wildin' Out, C. King, from all the Queen's Men, O'Shea Russell, a.k.a. Tommy, and Chicago's own Willie Taylor of Day 26, plus the award-winning producer, writer, director, and star of the production, Andre Davis. 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I'll see you there.
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0: All right, black folks. Black Chicago. I didn't have to go gangster and go out there and get the leaf blower. All I had to do was look out the window. And they know that look. Black man give them that certain look like, I ain't playing around. 591-169. I mean, you know what? Let's say this. Let's be very honest about this, right? Look, I'm the family unit, right? Code of conduct. Here's the thing. Mental illness can be used as a defense when, and I think there are examples, we could probably point to examples where mental illness has been used and people are probably exploiting it, right? This is not one of those cases, right? I mean, the family members have already come forward and said, she's got some issues. She tried to burn down, this woman tried to burn down an apartment that she was living in with her kids or grandkids in the apartment. All right. So this woman was trying to be self-destroyed. I'm not going to say she was trying to kill her own grandkids, but she wasn't thinking it all the way through, which points to mental illness. So I think this story we can look at and say without doubt that's mental illness, right? It's unfortunate, right? Because a 7-year-old kid got killed in front of her sister, her big sister. It's crazy. 4-year-old. All right, I'm with you. Let's not, it's not a competition for what gets talked about the most. 4-year-old got shot. Hey, I'ma look up the story and talk about that just as much as I talk about the 7-year-old. You know? Equal time rule. We'll employ that if that's what's gonna make people feel better. Now there is a bigger issue out here about family structure in Black America. That's a whole different conversation that we can have. And I'm going to refer back to what I said before we went on break. Are we in a reality that cannot be reversed? When do we, and you know, I'll bring a sociologist on for this. When we look at the history of Black America, when did the Black family start to separate? We all know. I'm asking that question, but I know we all know. I know WVON listeners know. We know the history, right? What was President Johnson's program that was based on social programs to help Black people and people under the poverty line? This was all a part of the civil rights movement, no doubt about it. You know, you got to realize President, as we look at the history of America, President Johnson was an interesting figure because he changed as a human being. We're talking about a good old boy from Texas, part of Texas. Good old boy. He was probably the least person you would expect to engineer the great society, whatever he called it. I forget what it is. But he did. Just how effective the civil rights movement was, how effective Dr. King was and others. These social programs are not here to be exploited. Let's agree on that. Their intent and what actually happened might be two totally different things. We can look back at that. We can look at that and chop it up and say, did this work out in the best interest of Black America? But see, there are a lot of white people that are on these social programs, these quote unquote welfare programs. Has it done the same thing to white America that it's done to Black America or brown America? There are a lot of brown Americans that are on welfare. No other community has been treated like Black America in terms of dropping crack cocaine and welfare, that taking the father out the house, all that, the Claudine effect. There's no question about that. Is it irreversible? I don't know. But it's a problem. It's a problem that we're knee deep. 591-169. Give me some phone calls on this, or else I'm gonna be pontificating. I'm gonna read some of this Facebook Live. Everybody, you know what? Let's do this because something's going on with Facebook where our shares, or maybe it's just my show. Maybe my shares are down. You guys don't like me anymore? Screw you! I'm playing. I love you guys. Everybody share the show right now. Would you do that? Mike Burry's, Brian House, who else I see? Hat Tricks, Lee Worthy. And I know I play my music too long, so sometimes you guys get cut off, which is what I think happened the other day. Martha Reed, Carol Carter, Shirley Carter, Stephen Starks. All you guys, do a share. Angry Fred, do a share right now. Because I'm just curious as to how many shares, if our shares are going legitimately being calculated. You know, you got to watch that that guy that runs Facebook. What's his name? Mark Somethingberg. You got to watch that guy, man. They did a documentary on him another night, man. Oh, boy. They just dogged that man out. JP, Jerry Patton, what's going on, brother? Please share the show for me. And welcome to the show. Zaviola says, good afternoon. Single parenting, unfortunately, has already been a part of what has existed in the Black family. We also have many structured, successful married families as well. As we know, however, the single family has also been successful and moved forward as well. Yeah, I mean, look, you know, single parenting in Black America has existed for over 50 years now in a measurable way, right? And we've seen it all. Good, bad, ugly. Yeah, Pearson, Martha Reeves is on with us. I think it's Martha Reed. There it is, Martha Reed. She just commented right below you. That's hilarious. You know, the single parenting phenomena in America primarily focused on Black households in the late 60s. There's no question about it. To the tune where there was a television show about it, Julia, right? There was a movie about it, Claudine, right? It was part of pop culture. Everybody, you know, we lived in these communities growing up where you knew everybody's mother, but you didn't know their father. Their father would show up, come by every now and then. You would see him. Sometimes they were friendly. Sometimes they were a more intimidating figure, probably because they were not happy to be kind of in a position that they probably felt like they were pushed into or being exploited themselves for whatever reason. Is it repairable? I don't know. As we talk about reparations and what we need in Black America, reparations, maybe we need to be focusing on reparations looking like bringing the Black family back together instead of this idea that we're going to get a check. 591-1690. All right. Pull up the phone lines. It's the 1 o'clock hour coming up next. Logan's on the way. 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
1: Good afternoon and first day of the week, Chicago. I'm Logan Page, and here are your news headlines. Pritzker leads Bailey by 20 points. Bronzeville businesses burglarize. Senator John Kennedy could choose to run for president if a bunch of goobers run, and more than 122,000 cases of Gatorade recalled. National news from the Black Information Network is up next on Chicago's only Urban Talk radio station, 1690 AM WVON, Berwyn, Chicago.
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3: Former Vice President Kamala Harris and California congressional candidate Richard Pan are facing scrutiny after some news outlets were denied access to a campaign event in Sacramento.
4: We did not exclude media outlets. I don't handle the details of the press. My staff does.
3: Pan's campaign and Harris's team each blamed the other for the decision, while outlets including KCRA and the New York Times were not allowed to attend. Texas is building two new juvenile detention facilities as gun-related youth offenses increase. The state is investing $300 million in secure facilities in Brazonia County and Ellis County, with officials saying the sites will keep more young offenders close to their families and provide access to larger workforces. And the publisher that owns Bill Withers' catalog is suing the publisher and record label of rising British singer Olivia Dean. The lawsuit claims her song I've Seen It contains substantial similarities to Withers' classic hit, Just the Two of Us. Get BIN News now on demand 24/7 on the iHeartRadio app. Back to Terry McCready.
5: Supreme Court justices are back in session today for a new term. The docket is filling up with plenty of activity over President Trump's immigration agenda and other major cases. The term opening as the court's public approval is cratering in the shadow of a tense relationship between Trump and the justices. The president telling Time magazine the justices vote against him too often, but he also said they side with him at times. It's creating a mixed record that has fueled questions about how his agenda will land at the Supreme Court. Black Justice Ketanji Brown Jackson said the High Court's frequent reliance on emergency rulings risks damaging public trust and making the judiciary appear political. Recently, the justices added two major appeals to the docket brought by the administration concerning Trump's immigration agenda. Before departing the White House for Ohio over the weekend, Trump said Iran has been decimated.
6: By the way, Iran, as you know, is virtually giving up any plans of a nuclear weapon.
5: Trump's comments come days after he said it's time for Iran to make a choice, accept a fair deal, or cease to exist. Reports say a Marine Expeditionary Unit and the USS Theodore Roosevelt are heading to the region, which would bring the total number of carriers in the area to three. Two people were killed and dozens of others injured after gunfire exploded. At a homecoming weekend block party in central Georgia yesterday, officials say shots erupted about 100 miles south of Atlanta. The Dooley County Schools superintendent said the district was deeply saddened and noted the event was not sponsored by the district. The shooting is among the deadliest mass casualty events.

0: horrifically saw in Minneapolis.
1: An attorney claims they'll provide a new ballistics report and video animation showing that Border Patrol agent Charles Exum was not in harm's way when he opened fire. Department of Homeland Security says Exum was placed on administrative leave while an internal investigation was conducted. 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

0: 591-1690, number to call. We've got a bunch of Facebook Live comments. Get to some of them. Talking about a little bit of everything. A seven-year-old who was stabbed to death on the south side of Chicago. The impact that story is having on our community. What does it say about our community, about the state of Black America, if anything? Also, we're talking about a single parenting in Black America. Can it, is that a irreversible reality that is going to continue to plague Black America and create some of the problems that we see? You know, a lack of family values, just a disorganized raising of children and kids kind of becoming victims of the streets, so to speak. All of that and a lot more. Dr. Rosita, welcome to WVON. What's on your mind?
1: Hello. Hi, Matt. How are you today?
0: Wonderful.
1: Great. I've been listening to you so long. I've ridden home.

0: whole nother chapter in one of my books. But anyway, well, thank you for that. But anyway, I'm going to talk about the other issue in a minute, but I did want to talk a little bit about the upcoming elected school board race. As you know, I wanted to talk about whether or not it's really a fully elected school board. And, you know, I submitted signatures. I'm not accepting any money from special interest groups. And the reason is because we have an agenda. We have work to do. We know what it is. And we just can't go down there and be a voice for some special interest group to move their agenda, which in many cases is against what we need in our schools. So we have certain things. I have 3 books on Amazon where I talk about this. It's important. It doesn't matter whether I'm on the board. I'm continuing to advocate for education opportunities for our students to make our schools whole and have a system that actually works for all our education stakeholders. So we already know what our agenda is. That's why if you read my article, they did an article in the Sun-Times and on Chalkbeat, you will see what we represent. One of the misnomers is that I am against closing schools. I was against closing schools in 2000, but empty buildings were in 2006. So one of the things I don't think we realize, Matt, I'm also doing another doctoral program in leadership, and I talk with principals, teachers that are currently in the schools. One of our biggest problems is that our population is gone because of after the pandemic. In some black schools that were 100% black, they're now a third black students in those schools. Those are things we need to address. We've got to get a handle on what's actually happening in our schools as opposed to what people are telling us. I'm on the inside, and I'm talking to people who are on the inside constantly. In fact, I'm doing a research report right now on what is actually going on in our neighborhood schools. And we're losing our population, and we're pretending like it isn't happening. We've lost over 100,000 students. 180 schools have closed, and nobody is talking about this. No, in the black community, these are schools only closed in the black community. I think one or two outside of 180 were closed elsewhere. So the bulk of this, and then bringing in with the immigrants that kind of tied to that incident that happened where, you know, we are no longer represented in our community. Over 80% of our teachers are white and Hispanic. We used to have 19,000 black teachers. Now we've got 4. We're not listening to the truth. And we have the research. I've done the research. I published it. You can buy it and read it. Look at the charts for yourself. We're in trouble. And the cow is out the barn. And unless we recognize that we are in trouble and come together, we don't have a snowball's chance in hell of surviving here for the future. And that's why I talk about these issues.
1: Yeah, there's a lot of truth in that. I think the population decline of Black Chicago is a real conversation that we've been having for quite a while. I mean, look, guys, I'm going to go back to when Perry and I had a show together. I remember Perry and I talking about this. This was before 2010. Mm-hmm. I remember Perry and I talking about the 2000 census and what it showed mm-hmm. us about Chicago's black population. Then the 2010 census, what that told us about the Chicago black population. And now we have the 2020 census to go after and look at. And so you're right, the reality of our population loss is obvious just optically as we look at vacant lots on the south and west sides of Chicago. And that is part, I would say, Rosita part of a bigger plan that we're probably not in tune with, right? Is that there is an effort and has been an effort. And Perry and I thought it was the Daley mm-hmm. administration that was engineering this. Hey, they want to move black people yeah. out. Because look where yeah. black people live. just think about in 20, when Perry and I first started talking about this, we're talking about 2007, 2008. Perry and I were talking mm-hmm. about it. Perry and I were doing a show at nighttime, and we were talking about it. And we were talking about, look where black people live in Chicago. In 2008, you had black people that were still living South Loop, Bronzeville, right? Mm-hmm. Just think of these near West Side, right? Just think of my brother's ward, Walter Burnett's ward over there, mm-hmm. wherever black people were living, these were areas that were close to downtown, had access to transportation, and had structures, brick buildings that were amazing, architecturally sound properties that will be around for another 100 years. And Perry and I were like, they're trying to move black people out of the city of Chicago.
0: 2008. I've been talking about this since 2001, too. That's when it started, when they first closed Williams, Dodge, and Terrell. Those were the first schools that went down under the so-called REN 2010 that actually was initiated fully in 2014. But 2001, too. I'm sorry. That was implemented in 2004. That's when it started with the amendatory act of 1995, when Daley took over the schools. Everything goes back to gentrifying the black community with what happened in the schools. That's why I keep focusing, because what happened in the schools predict the future. If we don't have the students, the population, the schools, we don't have a future. And that's why I am constantly pointing to that. But also with the elected school board race, I was one of the architects, and it's kind of funny, 20 years ago when nobody even thought about elected school board, I worked on that committee. It's just strange that nobody wants me to be on the elected school board, because, Matt, I'm not selling my community out for a nickel, a dime, or any of that. And they know that. I come to work on behalf of the black community, and that's what I focus on. And if you want something different, you're going to have to learn how to write in candidates. So I'm teaching a lesson on writing in. Go to my website, Write In Rosita. Learn how, if we're going to get something different, we're going to have to do something different. So if you want to get something different, learn how to write in these candidates that are going to work on your behalf. Thank you, Matt.
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6: 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I'm Dr. LaDonna Ray. As an ambassador for Man of the House, I'm inviting you to experience a stage play that tackles a side of domestic abuse we don't talk about nearly enough. 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R&B diva Monifa from MTV's Wildin' Out, C. King. From all the Queen's Men, O'Shea Russell, a.k.a. 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I'll see you there.
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0: Okay. Come on, baby. Man, you know, we were trying to interview George, the father of funk, George Clinton. Apparently, he was in Chicago over the summer, man, and we couldn't get to him. But that was an interview. We were like, hey, man, George Clinton is here. I was like, what, in Chicago? Dr. Funkenstein himself was here. I am drinking some kombucha. You know what? I'm drinking some organic kombucha. Ginger lemonade, man. And I'm always afraid to drink this stuff, man, because when you can't shake it up, but you know, it's always like you're supposed to shake it up a little bit, man, because the stuff gets kind of like at the bottom, right? The good stuff, the live, active, whatever the stuff is that's supposed to be good for you is down there in the bottom. But man, this stuff is explosive because it's got so much of like fermented, you know what's in kombucha, fermented something. It's 2 billion probiotic cultures that are in here, right? And it's green tea, which of course they say is good for you. Well, all right, what's up, Chicago? Dr. Rosita is amazing and talking about school issues, of course, and bringing some perspective, just another perspective. There are a lot of perspectives when it comes to Chicago public education and when it comes to Chicago public schools. Rosita has been on the black teacher issue for a long time, and she needs to be, right? There, something happened. Something did happen around 2010, and she knows the story more than anybody, that happened down in Springfield that led to a lot of black teachers being outed at CPS. Well, we need to figure out what that is. Well, we know what that is. We need to figure out how to reverse that, as we are talking about. And we reverse a lot of things. A lot of things. In Black America, namely, one of the topics we were talking about is the issue of single parenting and the impact that has had on Black America more than any other community. All right, let's go back to the phone lines. Let me see what I got going. It is, let's see, Junior, JR, are you on there? Welcome to WVON.
1: Hey, Matt, how you doing? Hello?
0: Wonderful, my brother.
1: Look here, I agree with Rosita, but I also wanted to say that it's not too late for us to do a bow face and turn around, have our community turned around. The problem that I have, and if we don't, the problem that I have, Matt, is that if we don't put in the work and change things ourselves, it's never going to change. If we continue to follow what this country, the values and the things that they consider as things to that's good to do, everything that the country consider as good, I don't necessarily think that as black people we should actually do. There's a lot of things. Has single parenting benefited black people? No. Do they promote this? Yes. Do the Democratic Party, well, there's a Republican Party as well, but do the Democratic Party promote males in this country? No, they don't. They support LGBTQ, and then they sit back and they tell us that this is fine for us to do, that's fine for us to do, and I totally disagree with it. Because when you shape our kids, if you look at the last 30 or 40 years of what's been going on in America, the single family household has ruined everything. If we got back to family values, like my man Art was saying, because he said the same thing for a long time, I've been saying the same thing for a long time. I just feel like the people on this station, sometimes they promote this kind of foolishness and this behavior that is no good for black people and the black family. And as long as you continue to
0: say, well, hold up. I got to push back on that a little bit. When you say people on the station, who are you talking about?
1: Man, you know good and well that some of the hosts on WVON, and I'm not saying that I dislike. I'm just saying they promote some of the stuff that the American government and the people tell us, oh, it's okay to do. Oh, this is not change and stuff like that. I don't agree with
0: it. I'm I'm just saying, like, what though? What?
1: Okay, we sit back and holler about that we want families to come back. How the hell do we want families to come back when you all are promoting lesbian and LGBTQ behavior with our kids in school? How? Explain to me how. Do you want that?
0: But Jay, Junior, who on WVON is promoting lesbian behavior in our schools?
1: When I say promoting, I want you to listen to me real clear, Matt. When I say promoting, some of the hosts on here on WVON will sit back and say, "Oh, well, we can support them support their cause, and we can also support our cause." This is the problem that black people have. We sit back and we listen and think that we can do all of these things for other people, which nobody cares about us. We're the only ones that nobody cares about, but we're always concerned about every program and everybody's issues and what everybody else is doing. But when it comes to us, our mouths are closed shut. And this is the thing that most black people that call into WVON, do not agree with a lot of this crap.
0: Let me ask you a question. Do you have any members of your family that are gay or part of the LGBTQ?
1: Yes, I do.
0: Hold up. Calm down. So do you support them and, the issues that around them being treated equally in society?
1: Listen, I support everybody being treated equal in society. The problem because I'm in a system and I see it every day. And y'all talk this mumble jumble about this, that, and the other. And what I'm trying to explain to you all is this. When you sit back and you bring this stuff into the schools and you're promoting this to our children and you're promoting this kind of behavior to our children and nobody says anything about it, but you want families. But you want to raise children correctly. You want to have family to do the things that we want as a community to do. If you read the room, most of the people that call into this radio station, they will tell you that they want a change. And if you don't put in the work, you will not have change. And the stuff that we are promoting is not good for the black family. Right. Now, we've been saying that for years, and I don't hear nothing being talked about it.
0: Okay, I got you. Let me take a break here and I'll respond to it. I mean, I hear what you are saying, but I think I'm going to respond to that. But I think that you're kind of missing my point is that we can support because we come from a community of people that have family members that are LGBTQ and we would support them and their journey for equal rights, human rights. Now, that doesn't mean that we are promoting LGBTQ or cultivating an LGBTQ community in our schools. I think those are two different things. And I will admit that the Democratic Party may have gone a little soft when it comes to some of those issues in schools. But that's up for debate. But let's talk about it. Let's debate it when we come back and grab some more of these phone calls. Don't go anywhere. Logan has WVON News right now.
2: Good afternoon, Chicago, and thank you, Matt. I'm Logan Page, and here's happening in your local and national news. A new Chicago News Weekly poll shows Governor J.B. Pritzker with a 20-point lead over Republican challenger Darren Bailey in the Illinois governor's race. The public policy polling survey of 569 Illinois voters found Pritzker with 54% support to Bailey's 34%, while 6% backed independent candidate Colin Corbett. And 6% were undecided. The poll also shows Democratic candidates leading in all five statewide races surveyed. Among voters who said they are very excited to vote, Pritzker's lead over Bailey grows to 24 points, 59% to the 35%. In other news, the early hours of Sunday morning, three businesses in Chicago's Bronzeville neighborhood were broken into. WVON's intern, Caleb Patton, has more.
3: Beloved black-owned businesses, Bronzeville Soul, Peaches, and Hair Experts were all vandalized minutes apart on the 47th block of King Drive. Walking near the businesses, you can see windows and doors being boarded up and glass still on the ground. I took to the streets to get reactions from local supporters who says that it is heartbreaking and calling for better protections for businesses.
4: It's kind of ridiculous because you don't see them going downtown doing it. So it's upsetting that they got to come to where you live at. This is where we live at. It's really sad. It's unfortunate.
5: It's just unfair to go out of, you have to go out of your community in fear of being broken into.
3: This is a continuation in a long string of local businesses that have been broken into on both Chicago's South and West sides. Police are continuing their investigations, and there are no reports of suspects in custody. Reporting from Peaches on 47th and King Drive, Kayla Patton, Our News Now, 1690 WVON.
2: In other news, Republican Senator John Kennedy says he would run for president in 2028 if a bunch of goobers look to secure the GOP nomination. The Louisiana lawmaker told NBC's Meet the Press that his current plans are to run for re-election to the Senate that year. But that could change if he thinks he could do a better job than the other members of his party who are running for president. Kennedy joined the Senate in 2017 and has campaigned for Senate Republicans in multiple states this year, ahead of next month's midterm elections. And more than 122,000 cases of Gatorade are being recalled because they contain undeclared food dyes. The recall affects Gatorade Lemon Lime, Lemon Lime Zero, Orange, and Orange Zero varieties distributed across 37 states. The FDA says exposure to the dyes may cause a mild rash or allergic-type asthma, particularly among people who are sensitive to aspirin. The recall is classified as Class 2, meaning the products could cause temporary or medically reversible health effects, while serious reactions are considered unlikely. I'm Logan Page, and that's what's happening in your news now on WVON 1690.
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0: All right, we're back. 591-1690 on a Monday, a beautiful Monday outside. Sox playoff game number two coming up today at 4 o'clock Chicago time. The Sox, of course, won game one and are looking to take control of the series with a win today. So there's, if the Sox win today, well, whether they win or lose, they're coming back here to Guarantee Rate Field on Wednesday for game three and perhaps game four on Thursday. Because if the Sox win two more games, the series is over. This is the best 3 out of 5, y'all. So look at that. The Chicago White Sox, that's been losing 100 games, is right here in the thickets of everything. 5-9-1-16-90 in the Cubs. Had a good season, so, you know, we can't. I'm not gonna take advantage of this moment to crap on the Cubs, though, even though I do love doing it. But the Cubs had a good season, good team. I would not be surprised if some changes. A lot of criticism on the coach, man. Manager Greg Counsell, man. But he's got a big, fat contract, so I can't imagine they're going to pull him out of that contract or try to fire him, because I'm sure he gets paid no matter whether he gets fired or not, and that's always an issue. All right, talking about a lot of things here, of course, talking about public education, elected school board, talking about single parenting in Black America. Can that be reversed? Is that an irreversible problem, irreversible reality that Black America is mired in, all right, and has hurt Black America over the last 50-plus years? And some of the other issues that we see going on. The 7-year-old girl that was stabbed, does that say anything about our community, it happened in our community, or does it say more about the state of mental health and the state of government paying attention to mental health? How did this woman slip through the system, right? Slip through the cracks, because she did. This woman has been arrested before. She's been in the system, guys. They are well aware of her behavior, her mental health crisis. How's this woman on the streets, right? Because there's going to be a lot of finger pointing going on, and you better believe, so I'm sure some people, this is really what's going to be interesting, right? Because, mainstream media, everybody, they like to point the finger at Mayor Johnson on everything. Can you point the finger on the one mayor who is invested in mental health? Mayor Emanuel, disinvested in mental health. That's a problem. All right. Let's go back to the phone line. Cedric, welcome to WVON. What's on your mind, brother?
1: Brother Matt, how you doing this sunny afternoon, sir?
0: Wonderful, sir.
1: Okay, good. Hey, I want to talk on the single parent thing real quick, and also the incident that happened over there on 87th and Cottage. It's going to be real quick with you. Okay, with the single mother thing, and I hear a lot of brothers talk about the welfare program that kept the Black man out of the house, right? Now, I'm a 48-year-old man, right? And I grew up with men, friends and family members, what have you, who raised their children not being in that woman's house. And I'm just not getting that, man. I'm not. What I do get, and from observation, is what I do get is that it was a time in the Black community where if you got a woman pregnant, you were forced to marry that woman. This was before we got the civil rights and everything, especially from the South. If you got a woman pregnant, you was almost forced, you were forced to marry that woman. And what happened is you are marrying a woman and having a child by a woman that you don't even like. You was having sex with her and got her pregnant and you was forced to marry that woman. So what happened is when you got some public aid and they say, well, you can have the man in the house if you want to get some public assistance. At that point, you then made it easier for them to do something they didn't want to do in the first place, is not be together. That's all that is, man. So this is a caliber of man conversation, because men who want to raise their children will find a way to get with that child outside of that woman's house. There's nothing to debate about no more on that. Either you fix the problem, be a man and have the child and deal with it and see if it's yours and take care of it, or you don't have the child. One way or the other. Y'all done kicked the can down the road on this garbage for 60 years. Either you want to have a child or you don't. Then with this woman over here on Cottage Grove. Listen, a person with mental illness, if they're in the house with someone and they got evil on their mind, person with that mental illness, they can take it down the street and act it out. Okay, now the young lady that got stabbed, she was Hispanic. True or false, my man?
0: On 87th Street, you talking about?
1: Yes, sir. She was an Hispanic young girl. Well, her sister, right?
0: That's what it appears, yeah.
1: Okay, cool. Now, the big energy that's been going on in the black community, especially in some spaces, is the migrants taking our money. The migrants taking our resources. The migrants this, the migrants that. They taking over. The woman just got kicked off in the store cat with the cell phone bill. She got a mental illness. So if you're talking over somebody with a mental illness, all this evil, and they go out in the street and act out on it, whose fault is it, man? Come on.
0: Well, we're lazy out here, man.
1: We are reckless and lazy with our behaviors, man.
0: So Cedric, hold on a second, bro, because I didn't say a thing. Here's what we do have to admit, right? First and foremost, there is no justifying what happened, right?
1: I'm having to control what you can control conversation. That's what I'm right. having.
0: I'm just saying what you can control.
1: And if you know somebody,
0: yeah, but no, I don't know if you were justifying it or not. I'm not going to say you were justifying it, but you were somewhat rationalizing it, though, brother, because you're like, she just got kicked off of this, and you know, we talking about the migrants, you know, I always say the migrants are in our heads. I'm the first one to say that, and so I'm with you, brother. There's no question about it, but what we can't do is rationalize, because if she's upset, man, this is where the mental illness kicks in, right? Why are you upset at a 7-year-old kid?
1: I don't know, Matt. I'm not rationalizing, Matt. What I'm saying is that you have people who have mental illnesses and don't snap off like that. And what I'm telling you is, if you look at the environment, these people with the mental illnesses that don't snap out, and they come from a loving environment where people are careful with their words around this person with this mental illness. That's what I'm trying to express right now, Matt. That's it. That's all. I ain't trying to tell you who's right, who's wrong. What I'm saying is, deal with what you can deal with and watch you change these numbers, man, for the better. We can't be reckless amongst people with mental illness with our mouths, man. That's what I'm saying, Matt.
0: Well, yeah, I hear. So I think, look, there's plenty of blame. And good call, brother. There's plenty of blame to go around, right? I think there's an added dynamic to it that the lady is Hispanic, because it kind of lends to some of the talking points that you were given there, right? That for some, you know, Black America feels, or Black Chicago feels, like the Latino community, the Hispanic community, is taking something away from them. It's taking something, and it's almost like we're switching blame for our condition over into the migrant community or the Latino community, right? When we all know that, you know, the problem for Black America has been, white superiority, right? This infrastructure that has been part of been a part of America since Black people were coming here as slaves, right? So we know that, man. But see, this confusion always works to the benefit of the controlling power. And we need to recognize that. All right, Amel Peel, Zaviola, Brother Salim Muakil, I see you out there, humble servant. Share the show for me right now, if you can, my brother. We only got 4 shares. We need to get that number up in the double digits. 591-1690. Callers, hold on. Your calls are coming up next on the Matt McGill Show.
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0: This year marks the 100th birthday of a Chicago legend. Celebrate the life, legacy, and lasting impact of the late Oscar Brown Jr. He was Chicago's preeminent storyteller. 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

0: All right, we're back, y'all, at 591-1690, talking about being black and living in America. That's what we talk about every day on this show. Talking about all the issues out there. We got a midterm election coming up. But a black vote is important, or is it? Have we maneuvered ourselves out of relevance, right? We're going to be watching races in Texas. Of course, the Senate race down there is one that's being closely watched by everybody to see whether or not Democrats can win a Senate seat in Texas, which would be very noteworthy and embarrassing to President Donald Trump, that this would happen under a Trump administration. Is the country really as divided as the mainstream media says that it is? That's another question to ask. And everybody's anticipating this big win on November 3rd for Democrats. Are the polls really truthful? We've gone down this road before, right? Should we trust the polling? I know they've improved the process and how they poll. So that's another question that we can ask, because people are saying, man, look, Democrats are going to win the House. Democrats are going to win the Senate. Is Donald Trump's power eroding, his influence, right? Is it eroding at all? Yeah, maybe in the center, right, with the swing voters that we know kind of determine the outcomes of a lot of these elections. But when I tell you there's still a lot of white folks in this country think Donald Trump is the second coming of Jesus Christ. Believe it, my brothers and sisters. 591-1690. Let's go back to the phone lines and Lionel. Lionel, welcome to WVON. What's on your mind? Lionel. No Lionel. All right. No, Lionel, you there? No, sir. All right, Brother Chris. Brother Chris, welcome to WVON. What's on your mind?
1: Brother Matt McGill, how you doing?
0: Doing good, sir.
1: Good. Shout out to the WVON family. Matt, very unfortunate on the death of that child. Prayers to the family. You remember a couple weeks ago, that white lady killed the three kids, and her defense was mental illness and I think postpartum, and it was a hung jury. You remember that?
0: Yes, I do.
1: Okay. So I guess they accept mental illness for that, but they don't accept mental illness for this. There was a story, I think 2012, 2011, in River Grove, Illinois. I think the child, I forgot what do you call it, autism. He had really bad autism, and the mom and the caretaker killed him. I believe they did 4 or 5 years, and they got out, So it's very unfortunate. We know the single-parent household has been a thing for a while. All the outcomes have not been bad. Some have been good. But, I guess the numbers show nuclear family, mother and father, the outcome, should be better. But, I have not always seen that, Matt. But, like I said, the white lady killed her three kids, got legal defense, took it to court. And, the jury, I guess one holdout found her, not guilty, man. What's your thoughts on it, brother?
0: Well, look, I think mental illness was obvious in that case. I think people are suggesting that mental illness is responsible for the 7-year-old being killed. So I don't think anybody is trying to say that mental illness is not part of what happened yesterday on the south side of Chicago. In fact, I think everybody overwhelmingly is pointing to the fact that this has got to be mental illness. There's certain stories that when you hear about them, you have to assume that mental illness is involved, right? You just have to assume that this is meant. This story is one of them. The story of a young lady killing her children is with a postpartum syndrome is another one, right? And I can accept that, right? Because there's no way for me, if you give me a story of somebody killing children, automatically, I'm thinking they are not mentally sound, right? And so I think in both of those stories that we are talking about mental illness, though, brother.
1: Hey, Matt, you said about the immigrants, you said we need to get that out of our mind. And I think, you know, you have some validity on it. What about, how come there's no outcry with the benefits the Ukrainians got in a straight line to citizenship, and the white South Africans who the current person in the office said he was thinking about giving them reparations because they were being persecuted, and it found out that was a false story? How come, you know, they, like the Latin immigrants, you know, they hoop and holler about, but like the white South African immigrants and the Ukrainians and the Polish immigrants, they don't say nothing about it, man. Is it selective outrage?
0: Well, I think, and number one, good call, Brother Chris. I appreciate you, as I'm going to move on to some of these other callers. I think, number one, I think the Ukrainian reality happened and it went over our heads. I don't think a lot of us, because it wasn't such, it was not the big political story that immigration is today, right? So President Trump has kind of made this issue of the southern border a big political football, right? So I think because of that, immigration of our Latino brothers and sisters has become a big, big issue, right? And for Black America and Black Chicago in particular, is because we see them in our community, right? I mean, just like the young lady yesterday that was killed, the child that was killed yesterday, right, is in a traditional Black neighborhood on the south side of Chicago. So I think because we see them, you don't remember seeing any Ukrainians, not on the south and west sides of Chicago, right? You know, in fact, you wouldn't, even if you saw Ukrainians downtown, you wouldn't even notice them, because to the average Black person, they just look white. They're just another white European. And so I think for those reasons, the Ukrainian situation kind of like went over our heads or went beneath us. It wasn't a big political issue like it is with our Latino brothers and sisters, unfortunately. And, you know, I think, you know, we do have to get them out of our heads, because, you know, I always say get the migrant out your head because you're not in his head. But I think also what it has done is it's distracted Black Chicago more than anything on focusing the real issues that are impacting our communities. And one of them is family values, like Art always says. And another one is, you know, the politics of everything that goes on in this city and who pulls the levers of political power. And it makes us more distracted and separate and disorganized and disunited with each other than it makes us unite. Because see, we really need to be united right now. Black Chicago needs to be united and focused on what is political power going to look like for Black America in the next 20 years? What's political power going to look like for Black Chicago in the next 20 years? And if we're not careful, man, it's not going to be good. That look is not going to be good. You know, Rosita, we were talking about earlier, you know, Black population, the reality of Black population loss. And what comes with that is a lack of representation. We're mad at the Latino community because they're growing. And as opposed to being holding accountable the political apparatus that's still being controlled by money and white privilege, instead of focusing on the everyday interactions in our lives that are still being controlled by a white superiority reality that has always been part of our lives for as long as we've been alive, all of us. 591-1690, it's 2 o'clock. Don't go anywhere. More from the share the show. Let me see some shares out there. 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
2: Good afternoon, Chicago. I'm Logan Page, and here are your news and lights. Former House Speaker Dennis Hastert dead at 84. Dozens forced out of home after fire in Skokie. Frozen berry recall expands. And allergy and cold season is here. National news from the Black Information Network is up next on Chicago's only urban talk radio station, 1690 AM WVON, Berwyn, Chicago.
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4: Former Vice President Kamala Harris and California congressional candidate Richard Pan are facing scrutiny after some news outlets were denied access to a campaign event in Sacramento.
5: We did not exclude media outlets. I don't handle the details of the press. My staff does.
4: Pan's campaign and Harris's team each blamed the other for the decision, while outlets including KCRA and the New York Times were not allowed to attend. Texas is building two new juvenile detention facilities as gun-related youth offenses increase. The state is investing $300 million in secure facilities in Brazonia County and Ellis County, with officials saying the sites will keep more young offenders close to their families and provide access to larger workforces. And the publisher that owns Bill Withers' catalog is suing the publisher and record label of rising British singer Olivia Dean. The lawsuit claims her song I've Seen It contains substantial similarities to Withers' classic hit, Just the Two of Us. Get BIN News Now on demand 24/7 on the iHeartRadio app. Back to Terry McCready.
6: Supreme Court justices are back in session today for a new term. The docket is filling up with plenty of activity over President Trump's immigration agenda and other major cases. The term opening as the court's public approval is cratering in the shadow of a tense relationship between Trump and the justices. The president telling Time magazine the justices vote against him too often, but he also said they side with him at times. It's creating a mixed record that has fueled questions about how his agenda will land at the Supreme Court. Black Justice Ketanji Brown Jackson said the High Court's frequent reliance on emergency rulings risks damaging public trust and making the judiciary appear political. Recently, the justices added two major appeals to the docket brought by the administration concerning Trump's immigration agenda. Before departing the White House for Ohio over the weekend, Trump said Iran has been decimated.
7: By the way, Iran, as you know, is virtually giving up any plans of a nuclear weapon.
6: Trump's comments come days after he said it's time for Iran to make a choice, accept a fair deal, or cease to exist. Reports say a Marine Expeditionary Unit and the USS Theodore Roosevelt are heading to the region, which would bring the total number of carriers in the area to three. Two people were killed and dozens of others injured after gunfire exploded. At a homecoming weekend block party in central Georgia yesterday, officials say shots erupted about 100 miles south of Atlanta. The Dooley County Schools superintendent said the district was deeply saddened and noted the event was not sponsored by the district. The shooting is among the deadliest mass casualty events reported in Georgia this year, as communities nationwide are grappling with gun violence at large public gatherings. A Chicago woman who was shot several times by federal agents last year in Operation Midway Blitz is planning to sue the government. Lawyers for Marimar Martinez are filing the suit in U.S. District Court today. House Minority Leader Hakeem Jeffries earlier this year calling for major reforms to ICE.
8: Taxpayer dollars should be used to make life more affordable for the American people, not brutalize or kill them, as we horrifically saw in Minneapolis.
6: An attorney claims they'll provide a new ballistics report and video animation showing that Border Patrol agent Charles Exum was not in harm's way when he opened fire. Department of Homeland Security says Exum was placed on administrative leave while an internal investigation was conducted. Stay informed, stay connected, and subscribe. Follow BIN News this hour wherever you

0: to this cast. R&B diva Monifa from MTV's Wildin' Out, C. King. From All the Queen's Men, O'Shea Russell, a.k.a. Tommy. And Chicago's own Willie Taylor of Day 26. 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Come meet me at Man of the House. I'll see you there.
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back 591-1690. Hey, I just got a text message from James Tallarico. He wants me to send him somebody. I'll tell you what. I don't know how my phone number got out there, but every Democrat in the country has been texting me. I'm not kidding. And I know it's a robo text, guys. I know this is not actually James Tallarico texting me here, but it's interesting, man, today. James Tallarico here. I just greenlit additional spending to reach our supporters who still need to register to vote before tonight's deadline. We need a surge of support from people who want to help overcome Texas voter suppression laws. Please chip in. Texas has voter suppression laws. There's no question about it. This election is going to be interesting to see what happens. You know, our sister Jasmine Crockett came out and endorsed a bunch of candidates the other day in Texas. I don't think she endorsed. Has Jasmine Crockett endorsed James Tallarico? That is an interesting question. She came out and endorsed some people, but has she endorsed James Tallarico? My guess is that she probably has, right? And the media probably is not making a big deal about it. Oh, and right here it's saying that there's an important distinction between her initial endorsement and her subsequent campaign activity. After Tallarico defeated Crockett in March, Crockett publicly congratulated him and said Democrats needed to unite behind their nominees. The Texas Tribune describes this as her endorsement of Tallarico. However, she has not actively campaigned for him. She has repeatedly said her focus would be down ballot, as we talked about that. Most recently, her Fire PAC, which is her political action committee for money that she's been able to raise, released 14 endorsements on September 28th and 29th, and Tallarico was not among them. That omission created a new round of controversy. Crockett has pushed back against the idea that she has withdrawn her support, saying people should focus on Republican nominee Ken Paxton, that she has already made her position clear. See, sister's just being a little

0: You know, come on, sister. Just come out, endorse the man, be strong. There's plenty of time between now and November 3rd. But early voting is going on. But Jasmine, just if you want a future in a Democratic Party, girl, do what good Democrats do. Do what good politicians do. They're strategic about their energy and how they put that energy out there. And this, the only problem I have with this and why I would encourage her to endorse, is it because it makes it seem like she's bitter. And we don't need her to be bitter. All right, 591-1690, Donald, welcome to WVON. What's on your mind, brother?
1: Hey, what's going on, Maddie? Matt.
0: Hey, hey.
1: So, when we look in that government, it is its main agenda is to manipulate the behaviors of its people by the laws that it creates. And, you know, when we look at our communities, we see that, you know, what has hurt us so much that we can noticeably see is the dissolutions of families, where we took the leader of the home out of the home and we placed our second in command, who was you know, the woman, in charge. And not only have we done that at home, but you know, this behavior has also extended towards lawmaking. So you know, I don't foresee this government at its current position to be able to, you know, fix this experiment that they did try it on us, because now it's leaking out into other communities. So you know, it really doesn't matter, you know, which party is in holding, you know, the power position in office. It's just a matter of time, you know, when it comes to both. But as far as, you know, us being able to resolve this, we have to not look towards government, and we have to look towards, you know, ourselves, and we have to start promoting a new type of behavior. Aside from what the laws say is just and unjust. And that's going to take, you know, it's kind of like, you know, when you do surgery. We're going to have to do some surgeries in our community. And, you know, when it comes to surgery, there will be pain involved. So we have to get ready to undergo this pain that has to be done to correct our current situation. And I got a lot more that I want to say, but I'm not going to take up too much time, and I appreciate you taking my call.
0: I agree with you. I think, I will say this, I think politics does matter. I think overall, you know, I think we can say that both the Democratic Party and the Republican Party hasn't done enough for Black America. I think the Republican Party really has decided that it doesn't need Black America. So it doesn't even pretend, right? That's one of the problems I have with these groups around the city that, you know, want to turn Chicago red, whatever it is, man. It's just there's no evidence that the Republican Party has the best interests of Black people in this country at all. And I'm sure they would argue back that neither does the Democratic Party. But there are things that we can point to and say, this is what the Democratic Party has at least tried to do. And even if you want to say it's BS, they really aren't trying hard enough, I'll even give you that and say that, no, it's not enough. But it's way more than what the Republican Party has decided. Republican Party has decided it's going to move on beyond Black America. Republican Party has decided we're going to accept the discontented Black and brown people and bring them into our tent just to have them there, show pieces, and to take away the little bit that they take away from the Democratic Party. And we're going to, you know, make them feel welcome. And they're going to feel good because they're going to be like, you know, look, we're the only black people in here, so they're going to have a little celebrity status with that, right? But we're not going to give them anything substantial. There's not going to be any policy issues that are going to enrich black or brown communities, right? But and I make the argument against Democrats here locally, you know, with Governor Pritzker, man. I say, you know, Governor Pritzker does a good job of kind of like sprinkling the infield a little bit, you know, with some water, but not really digging in under the soil and say, hey, look, we're going to plant a tree here that's going to have a strong base. And from this is going to grow an amazing a tree that's going to last hundreds of years. And that tree is going to represent black progress. You know, I think one of the things I would like to see Pritzker do more is really have an impact on black economy. So I have no problem being critical of Democrats, you know, and Pritzker's a Democrat that wants to run for president. Look, we had State Rep Will Davis on last week talking about the South Suburban Airport, and that needs to happen. And there's no reason for the governor to be dragging his feet on that. That's almost an embarrassment to whatever legacy he wants to create or thinks that he's creating for himself in regards to black Illinoisans. You know, we just haven't seen the result of the positive result of a J.B. Pritzker being governor. We've seen the results of a Democrat being governor and continuing policies that previous Democratic governors have enforced that represent, you know, the Democratic Party, but we haven't seen anything distinctive about having, you know, J.B. Pritzker, this person who wants to be this amazing leader that has energy to take him into the presidency. So I'm critical of the Democratic Party and in that respect, but no comparison to the Republican Party whatsoever. All right, callers, hold on. We'll take some more phone calls. It's 218-591-1690. I've got a couple of phone lines open. 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
3: 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I'm Dr. LaDonna Ray. As an ambassador for Man of the House, I'm inviting you to experience a stage play that tackles a side of domestic abuse we don't talk about nearly enough. What happens when the man is the victim? 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

0: right, we're back. Favorite radio station. Everybody share the show right now. We're building this this surge of energy and power as we go into the midterm election and as we go into the mayor's race next year. We want to make WVON the most significant source of information and thought and hearing people that you don't hear on other radio stations or see on other streaming services or television stations, telling the stories of our community. That's what we've been doing here at this radio station. We've been doing it for 63 years. It's been both through music and words and building power. But we need you. We need you to not only listen, but we need you to turn other people on to this power base that is the spoken word, the power of dialogue and talking to people and sharing the thoughts. And we don't all have to agree with each other. We just have to be willing to listen to each other and contribute to the conversation. That's the most important thing that we do here on WVON. All right, let's go back to the phone lines. And Django, welcome to WVON. What's on your mind, brother?
1: Hey, great.
0: Django. Oh, there you go.
1: Yeah. I'm here. Thanks for taking my call. You know, Matt, I stopped calling in on such a regular basis over the past few months for a reason. One of which is because the whole process was starting to get very, very monotonous. And it just seemed like it's always like playing a game. And I'm very serious even about listening to that issue. Along with, of course, being serious about what I speak to. And Matt, since 2020, I've been on Black Airwaves declaring a state of emergency for the Black community in America. Since 2020. And only one time, Rufus asked me one morning, what does a state of emergency look like? Once we declare that state of emergency, I really didn't have enough time to talk about that. But I think, Matt, until we can declare that we're in a state of emergency, there's nothing else that's going to happen that's going to help us. Because the size of any problem is what dictates the size of its solution. So if you have a small problem, all you need is a small solution. But if you have a huge problem, then what's required is a huge solution, correct?
0: Yeah.
1: Because you can't use a garden hose to win a battle against a raging fire. Okay? That's not the solution that you need. You need raging water to counteract a raging fire. And so we've got to be clear on what time it is, man. And I understand Black radio and Black media is happy to be able to kind of do their own thing and speak their own mind. But y'all still got to stay plugged in with the masses and with all of Black people. So we should never listen to Black radio or Black media and just one slant or one perspective of anything. Because those who are leaning towards Democrats or socialist progressives or socialist Democrats, whatever you want to call yourself, those who are conservative, those who are independent, we're still not focusing that on the one thing that all of us have in common. And that's the monthly listing of providing for our basic needs. Since that's the one thing that we all have in common, that why won't we focus on building the power of control, providing for our basic needs, in particular, school, clothing, and housing? We can do that without politics. We can do that without celebrity. We can do that without anybody else's help. We can do it ourselves, but we got to first talk about it, understand what our basic needs are, and understand that all basic human needs are human rights. And we can start from that foundational principle, man. Then we can begin to put in place solutions to each and every problem that we face individually and collectively. But we must lay a firm foundation upon which we build. So the foundation, it is the most insignificant and yet the most significant aspect of any building. We have not taken time to lay a firm foundation where all of us have a place to stand and build our goals and our dreams and our destiny from. So we're all over the place. We're selling our soul just to get a pot of gold, man. It's going on every single day. And it ain't just the young, it's the old. So please.
0: All right, good call. Good call, brother. Django, I think you laid out some amazing points there, brother, that I don't think too many people will disagree with, man. I mean, you hit the nail on the head, man, with your analysis of the current state of how we deal with situations. And look, you know, Black Talk Radio is going to do what we do. And I encourage people to listen all over the place. You don't have to just get your energy from Black Talk Radio. If there are other, I mean, I listen to other radio stations and TV stations to see what people on the other side are thinking about when they look at us. And so I, you know, look, we're here for a reason, right? To create dialogue about these issues, about everything that goes on in being Black in America, voting, housing, education, right? Violence, whether or not our community is moving forward or is it moving backwards, and just kind of giving some kind of touch to these talking points that are very important to our community, man, and learning from people that call in with different perspectives, because this is the only reason, you know, if somebody called me from D.C. and said, hey, man, what is Black Chicago thinking? And then I'm going to go off of everything that I hear from you guys on a daily basis. Let's go to Chuck. Chuck, welcome to WVON. What's on your mind?
2: Hey, good afternoon, man. Yeah, I was just listening, and, you know, I'm not sure, I'm trying to follow, because I heard you talking about, you know, our brothers and sisters, Hispanic brothers and sisters. And, you know, all across the country, you know, I've seen Black representation really go in for them. You know what I mean? I'm talking about Eric Adams, Jasmine Crockett, Lori Lightfoot, Karen Bass. But then I look and I see, you know, our brothers and sisters didn't really come through when it's time for Jasmine Crockett. I watch our brothers and sisters boo Karen Bass off the stage at a Latino out in California after everything she did to stump. You know what happened to Eric Adams and Lori Lightfoot. You know, we pushed it for them. I'm just asking, and you know what? You can answer after this. Where's the reciprocal? Because my thing is that it seems like a one-way relationship with our brothers and sisters. Because the thing is, it seems like they getting tangibles. We getting property tax increases. It seems like, and the point that I'm trying to make is that to sit up here after Jasmine Crockett went and she stumped hard for them and to do what they did, and then you went on like a little soliloquy talking about the Republicans, but you can, just like you said, you can pertain that to the Democrats too, about, oh, sister, you know, we know you stumped for them, and, you know, but why don't you go on and accept these crumbs that they're giving you, even though, I mean, as a man, I cannot ask my sister to do that after she already stumped for him. If she feel like she don't want to endorse him, that's her prerogative. I think we've done enough, and that's pretty much it.
0: All right. I mean, look, obviously she is well aware of, you know, the political landscape in Texas and what that means for her. And so I just think, you know, I'm a big proponent of not giving your enemies the ammunition that they can use against you. And I think for Congresswoman Crockett, for her to come out and endorse Tallarico is only a positive for her. Not endorsing him creates some negatives for her. And it gives people who already may be questioning whether or not they like her, it gives them more ammunition to be like, see what I told you? She, you know, and I'm all about take away ammunition from people. Don't do what they expect you to do, right? There's nothing negative about her, and there's no crumbs. I'm not asking her to take any crumbs. What crumbs am I asking her to take? I'm saying if I was on her team, I would say, hey, let's get out and do, you know, a full endorsement of Tallarico. Let's go to a campaign spot. Let's make sure that Black people are engaged, because it's bigger than just one individual, right? It's bigger than just Jasmine Crockett. It's bigger. What's happening in Texas and the potential of what can happen in Texas is bigger than just we're looking at Donald Trump. We're looking at what this man is trying to do to, you know, pivot America in a direction. He's trying to secure that pivot for the foreseeable future, the next 20, 30, 40 years, He wants America to go in a different direction that makes black people and brown people, for that matter, irrelevant. And they're doing it through gerrymandering, through changing language and textbooks. They've built a power base down in Texas that does that very effectively. And Tallarico went in down there, throws a monkey wrench into that. Black people will in Texas will benefit from that, right? So it's like a moment where she can be an asset and just help push, you know, this guy over the finish line. She wants to be present for that. She wants to be able to put that in her background to be like, hey, look, you know, he got this energy from me that got him elected. That makes her more of a power broker for her community, right? Because at some point, Jasmine Crockett, in fact, coming up this January, she's going to be out of office. And then her power broker equity kind of goes away a little bit, right? Now, I assume what Jasmine Crockett is going to do, me personally, I think after January, she's probably going to find a touchdown spot on television and be a commentator and kind of live in that space, right? But even then, that may be in jeopardy if she comes off as not being a good sport or a sportsman, sportswoman about this election, right? So I'm not asking her to accept any crumbs at all. I'm just saying, hey, look, make a strategic move that's going to benefit you and your power equity in the long term. 591-1690. But good call, brother. 591-1690. Let's take more of your phone calls. Don't go anywhere. Logan has WBON News coming up right now.
3: Thank you, Matt. I'm Logan Page, and here's happening in your local and national news. Former Speaker of the House Dennis Hastert is dead at the age of 84. He passed away due to natural causes over the weekend, according to the Kendall County, Illinois coroner. Republican became the highest ranked elected U.S. official to ever serve a prison sentence in 2016. He was sentenced to 15 months after being convicted over hush money payments made to cover up his sexual abuse of teenage boys during his time as a high school wrestling coach. Hastert represented Illinois in Congress from 1987 to 2007. In other news, dozens of people were forced out of their homes after a fire broke out at a condo building on Skokie on Sunday. The fire crews were able to contain the blaze to one unit. No one was hurt as a result of the fire. The cause remains under investigation. In other news, a recall of frozen organic berries linked to an E. coli outbreak has expanded to include products sold at Walmart and Trader Joe's. The recalled products include Great Value Organic Triple Berry Blend, Great Value Organic Blueberries, and Trader Joe's Organic Mixed Berry Blend, with affected products distributed in dozens of states, including Illinois. The outbreak sickened 17 people, led to 6 hospitalizations, and was declared over by the CDC in September. Consumers are urged to check their freezers, avoid eating the recalled products, and return them for a refund. And fall allergies and cold season is upon us. Health experts say it could be tough sometimes to tell the difference. Dr. Sandra Hong, an allergist at the Cleveland Clinic, says if you usually sneeze and have a runny nose and itchy eyes in the fall, it's likely allergies. Hong says a cold means symptoms usually only last a week or two. Hong recommends trying over-the-counter allergy medicine for allergies and then to see a doctor if that doesn't work. I'm Logan Page, and that's happening in your news now on WVON 1690.
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5: 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I'm Dr. LaDonna Ray. 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And Chicago's own Willie Taylor of Day 26. 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
8: You

0: 1690. Let's see. You know, one of the conversations we were having earlier was about a black population. I think Dr. Rosita brought this up. And the decline in Chicago's black population since 2000, because I was talking about how Perry and I were doing a show back then, and we were convinced that then Mayor Daley was trying to push black people out of Chicago, right? You know, because prices were going up. We felt like fees were going up and, you know, ticketing was, you know, being aggressively pursued and all of that stuff. But Chicago's black population from 2000 and 2020 has gone down from 1.1 million people to 801,000, according to this. All right. Black population in 2000 was over a million people, and it was 36, roughly 36%, almost 37% of the Chicago population. In 2010, it went down to 887,000, and went down to about roughly 33. So think about it. In 2000, Chicago's black population was 37%. Of the overall population. In 2010, it was roughly 33%. So you're seeing a 4% decrease. And according to 2020 census, it's gone down to 801,000. So now we're under 30%. As of 2020, Chicago's black population represents about 29% of the overall population. So it's just something to keep in mind as we talk about, because I think Dr. Rosita was correct. We do need to talk about the decline in black population, because if you're looking at from 2000 and where we are in 2020, right, obviously it's over 200,000 people, black people that have left Chicago. So as a result, the school closings probably make a little more sense. Now, you can make the argument about whether or not it needed to be a total of 50 schools or whatever Rahm did, but you can make the argument about the school closings. It's a little debate there. All right, let's go back to the phone lines. Charles, welcome to WVON. What's on your mind?
1: Good evening. How you doing, Matt?
0: Doing good, brother.
1: Can I ask you a question?
0: Absolutely.
1: You always call me back. I talk to you from time to time. You know what? I'm not trying to change the subject. My daughter was shot and killed, along with my grandson shot and killed Thursday before last. And I've been trying my best. I've been just off the head with everything on Chicago Avenue and Parkside. And I've been toughing the head. I mean, somebody please pray for me. I'm just toughing the head. You know, please. Please.
0: Well, brother, let me say this. We are going to pray for you. There's no question about that. And not only just pray for you, brother, we need to touch you, man. We need to make sure that you have a community of people around you that can show you some love, man. What has happened in your life, man, is unfortunately a story that exists, you know, in Chicago. Like I said, we're talking about the 4-year-old girl that was shot in the head. We're talking about the 7-year-old that was stabbed yesterday, and so many more stories of parents that have lost their children, man, over the last 20 plus years in Chicago. And even going further back than that, man, nobody can imagine what that sadness feels like, man, until it happens to you, man. My daughter got diagnosed with breast cancer a couple of years ago, man, and I felt like I could not be helped, man. I was feeling so much pain. Thank God, as we're here in October doing this Breast Cancer Awareness Month, she's okay and still with us today. But I can't imagine, man, how it'd feel if I lost one of my children or my brothers or anybody, Mia, suddenly, man, to the violence of the city of Chicago. So brother, praying for you is what we do. But it sounds like you need some people to make sure that you are surviving this moment and going through this journey of life with somebody and not alone, my brother. I want to make sure we can do that for you, Charles. So I don't know if he's still on the line, Matt. If he is still on the line, try to get his number or something so we can reach out and try to check on him and make sure that he's all right, man. So get a number for him, from him for me, so we can do our part and do what we always do in our community. And that is, look out for each other. You know, you are your brother's keeper. 591-1690. Miss Eunice, welcome to WVON. What's on your mind?
2: Good afternoon, Matt. I would like to say condolences go out to the family of the little girl who was stabbed. And Matt, I am disappointed with Representative Jasmine Crockett. We in dire straits. Tallarica is by far the best candidate, no question at all. She needs to set aside her pride or whatever, because these people are coming after us, and you can see it every time you wake up. And they're running straight up crooks, and they don't mind telling you about it, from the president on down. And, you know, Matt, I was thinking back, Jesse Jackson Jr. worked so hard to get Peotone, and he couldn't get it done. We need an economic base out in the south suburbs. Why should they always have to drive in? Because there's nothing out there. All the stores are closed and everything. They have to come into the city or elsewhere to get work, and it is really awful. So we need to get out here and vote, do all we can to win this election, because they're not going to stop. They're going to get worse. And thank you, Matt, for taking my call.
0: All right, Eunice, always. It's good hearing from our sister Eunice Wigfall, one of our dedicated WVON listeners, and she looks absolutely amazing every time I see her, full of energy. We all want to age like Eunice, man, I'll tell you that much. But I agree with you. I think Jasmine Crockett, I think she was hurt when she lost the election. As I'm going to tell you, man, politics is a tough game, man. You have to have a strong, not only you an ego, but you have to have a strong sense of self-esteem, because when you lose an election, man, that is like, that is the biggest shot to your self-esteem that you can have. Your name's on the ballot. Your name is on posters. You're out here. You want people to believe in you. And then, bam, dude, you lose. And it's like, they don't like me. And I can imagine how that feels. But she, you know, I think it's the right play for her in this moment where every vote is going to count in Texas, to be a team player and to come out and be like, yo, no, let's do this, man. We got Trump on the ropes here in Texas. We got these people that have been trying to marginalize black and brown people on the ropes in Texas. This not only will it just be historic that a Democrat wins a Senate seat in Texas in 2026, it will mean something because Donald Trump is president, and it may be the election that wins the Senate for Democrats, and then they really can stop Donald Trump from doing whatever he wants to do in the next 2 years. So I think if we all identify that Trump is a problem for Black America, and winning that race down in Texas will hurt Donald Trump, then I think most Black Americans would say, no, you know, hey, look, let's get Tallarico in there. I know we wanted our sister to be the candidate, but let's get Tallarico in there because it is bigger than her, right? And I think she's having a hard time with that because you got to realize, you know, Sister Crockett got shot out of a cannon, man. It was like, hey, man, we didn't know anything about her, and then we all fell in love with her, right? And for the right reasons, right? And so that quick kind of rise can have an impact, you know, on you psychologically. And then to see what happened to her, you know, this gerrymandering down there by the governor per Donald Trump kind of puts her on the outside looking in. So now she's not going to be in Congress starting. So, hey, look, I'm going to go ahead and run for the Senate seat. You know, that doesn't happen. So there's some bitterness there. But one of our challenges in Black America is to get over our bitterness, right? I say this all the time on the air, right? No other race of people in this country have the right to be bitter than Black America. But just because we have the right to be bitter and reasons to be bitter doesn't mean that we have to be bitter. Sometimes being bitter holds you back more than it moves you forward. 591-1690-248. On WVON. 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Martha, Carol Carter, Z, give me a share right now. 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

0: This year marks the 100th birthday of a Chicago legend. 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
1: Honey.
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0: I don't know what I'm on. Am I on Instagram? I'm on something here. And I'm looking at this one brother. His name is David Ross Lawn. And I'm reading his quote. I think this is his quote. He's got it up on his page here. And it says, I'm no supporter of Donald Trump, but I'll give him this. He held up a mirror to society and revealed just how many people put hatred, bigotry, and self-interest above compassion and decency. What shocks me the most is how many people now wear it proudly. And that is hitting the nail on the head, right? Donald Trump just kind of opened the door up for people to look themselves in the mirror and make them feel proud about their bigotry and hatred. And make them feel like you can express that. You don't have to be ashamed of that. It's almost like I saw, in fact, this morning, it was on my thread, Tyler Perry. I think it was from, I don't know if you guys know who my man Kenya Barris is. Kenya Barris is from LA, went to college at Clark Atlanta, went back out to Hollywood and made money. He's the creator of Black-ish, right? And he's got, you know, he did a couple other shows. One, I think, was called Black AF. And I think this was a scene in Black AF where, you know, he's going up to Tyler Perry and talking to him. And Tyler Perry is like telling him, hey, man, you know, quit chasing after, you know, white people's validation of you, man. He's like, dude, people can talk about me and my content, you know, Madea and all that stuff. He says, man, I'm in tune with my people. I'm not, he said, I'm not chasing somebody's Oscars or Emmys and stuff like that. He's like, I'm chasing my people. What I feel like I know about my people, right? And it was a powerful scene, but it's kind of like what this brother, that's basically what Donald Trump just has said to white people that have hate, bigotry, and all this stuff. Hey, you know what? Forget what other people think about you. You're trying to win a humanitarian award or be a decent white power, man. That's what you got to be in tune with. And guess what? These white folks have definitely taken them up on that. And you see a lot of them, man, because they make no sense at all in their support for Donald Trump. It makes no sense. It's funny as heck. Let's see. MK. Welcome to WVON. What's on your mind?
1: Hey, man, thank you for taking my call. I was just checking in on you and everything and making sure you answered my call. I appreciate it. You know, you talk about Miss Crockett. One thing you never have to worry about, Miss Crockett. Miss Crockett worked for a big law firm. She come from a multi-million-dollar family and everything, and she'll be all right. But we got too many people attacking Democrats. And I don't know, just like here in Chicago, it used to be split up with a male. When the mayor ran, it was Democrats and Republicans. We got so many Republican aldermen down there that's fighting against the mayor and everything. These people are showing their hand, but I don't understand. I'm seeing all these folks fighting the mayor. Is it because they are really Republicans, black? Because I know that the president, the so-called president, they got 22% of black votes. I don't understand why you keep trying to fight the hand they've been beating you. What is it about even the governor? They want to fight the governor and everything else. But, man, we know what the governor about, the marijuana thing now. You got to have some money on that part, that stuff, everything. So back to Ricky Hinton and everything. Hey, you know, tell the truth about different things. Let it call up
0: your... Well, here's the reality, right? There are people out here that get paid, right? I think there's some authentic black people that feel like they just support the Republican Party. They support Donald Trump. They feel Donald Trump. They feel like Donald Trump is... the answer. I think there are some black people that just authentically feel that way. Then you got some black people that are just disenchanted with the Democratic Party and their protest vote is to support Donald Trump or the Republican Party. Yes. And then you got some people, hold on. Okay, and I gotta go to the next call. And then you got some people who are being paid by the Republican Party as well, and they do that also. Now, Kimberly and Goin wanted to comment about Jasmine Crockett. Kimberly, what's on? Hey, what's happening, number one sister? What's on your mind? Or maybe I'm misunderstanding. Matt, is Kimberly on the line?
2: Not anymore, Shunga.
0: No? Oh, okay. All right, doggone it. I wanted to get her thoughts on this. All right, let's go to Brian. Brian, welcome to WVON. What's on your mind?
3: Hey, what's up, Matt?
0: Hey.
3: I had a couple of things to say. One, I agree with you on Kimberly. She got to play the political game. If she thinks that she may have any type of political future, you got to play the two-step. You lost. He's good for the Texas. Let him win. Endorse him. People see you behind him. You ain't got to get out there and knock on doors, but make a nice public gesture of support this man. The second thing I wanted to say was about voting. These young people got to vote, man. They are a block of voters the Republicans count on to stay home. Like you were just saying, some people get paid. Some people are intimidated. You know, you got all these drug dealers, gangbangers, or whatever. Police say, hey, man, keep your boys off the polls and we'll leave you alone. Yeah, right. Like they're going to do that. But they keep their boys off the polls. Then the second was that the third was the black population decrease. There's a couple of reasons for that. One, they shut down the Jets. After Harold Washington daily publicly said, there will never be another black mayor in this city. I'm going to make sure of it. He crushed the Jets. There was our million plus of people from 22nd to 55th down Lake Street on the west side. They shut them all down. Where those people go? Out to the suburbs. Why? The increase of Section 8 and the increase of hood housing.
0: Well, that's by design, though. You know, again, like, you know, that was by design. Look, I'm looking at the black population since 2000 in the city of Chicago has shrunk by 24, almost 25%, man. That is huge, guys.
3: That is
0: I don't know. You're talking about going from over a million people down to 800,000. It's over 200. I mean, it's a total loss of 264,000 people. And to your point, a lot of them, and thanks for the call, man, because I am out of time, brother. I think it's almost 3 o'clock on the dot. You know, you're talking about 264,000, roughly 264,000 people have left the city of Chicago, man. That's a lot, brother. That is a lot. And to Dr. Rosita's point, that number is going to have an impact on everything pertaining to Black Chicago. All right, guys, share the show. I love you to pieces. We're back at it tomorrow at noon. Don't go anywhere. Tiba Buchanan is back in the house with LaDonna Ray coming up next. I love you guys to pieces, and I'll see you tomorrow.
4: 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I'm Logan Page, and here are your news headlines. Illinois residents could get payout for generic drugs. Chicago-bound flight makes emergency return. 2025-2026 school year sets record for banned books. 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
1: Former Vice President Kamala Harris and California congressional candidate Richard Pan are facing scrutiny after some news outlets were denied access to a campaign event in Sacramento.
2: We did not exclude media outlets. I don't handle the details of the press. My staff does.
1: Pan's campaign and Harris's team each blamed the other for the decision, while outlets including KCRA and the New York Times were not allowed to attend. Texas is building two new juvenile detention facilities as gun-related youth offenses increase. The state is investing $300 million in secure facilities in Brazonia County and Ellis County, with officials saying the sites will keep more young offenders close to their families and provide access to larger workforces. And the publisher that owns Bill Withers' catalog is suing the publisher and record label of rising British singer Olivia Dean. The lawsuit claims her song I've Seen It contains substantial similarities to Withers' classic hit, Just the Two of Us. Get BIN News Now on demand 24/7 on the iHeartRadio app. Back to Terry McCready.
3: Supreme Court justices are back in session today for a new term. The docket is filling up with plenty of activity over President Trump's immigration agenda and other major cases. The term opening as the court's public approval is cratering in the shadow of a tense relationship between Trump and the justices. The president telling Time magazine the justices vote against him too often, but he also said they side with him at times. It's creating a mixed record that has fueled questions about how his agenda will land at the Supreme Court. Black Justice Ketanji Brown Jackson said the High Court's frequent reliance on emergency rulings risks damaging public trust and making the judiciary appear political. Recently, the justices added two major appeals to the docket brought by the administration concerning Trump's immigration agenda. Before departing the White House for Ohio over the weekend, Trump said Iran has been decimated.
4: By the way, Iran, as you know, is virtually given up any plans of a nuclear weapon.
3: Trump's comments come days after he said it's time for Iran to make a choice, accept a fair deal, or cease to exist. Reports say a Marine Expeditionary Unit and the USS Theodore Roosevelt are heading to the region, which would bring the total number of carriers in the area to three. Two people were killed and dozens of others injured after gunfire exploded. At a homecoming weekend block party in central Georgia yesterday, officials say shots erupted about 100 miles south of Atlanta. The Dooley County Schools superintendent said the district was deeply saddened and noted the event was not sponsored by the district. The shooting is among the deadliest mass casualty events reported in Georgia this year, as communities nationwide are grappling with gun violence at large public gatherings. A Chicago woman who was shot several times by federal agents last year in Operation Midway Blitz is planning to sue the government. Lawyers for Marimar Martinez are filing the suit in U.S. District Court today. House Minority Leader Hakeem Jeffries earlier this year calling for major reforms to ICE.
5: Taxpayer dollars should be used to make life more affordable for the American people, not brutalize or kill them, as we horrifically saw in Minneapolis.
3: An attorney claims they'll provide a new ballistics report and video animation showing that Border Patrol agent Charles Exum was not in harm's way when he opened fire. Department of Homeland Security says Exum was placed on administrative leave while an internal investigation was conducted. Stay informed, stay connected, and subscribe. Follow BIN News This Hour wherever you get your podcasts. I'm Terry McCready for the Black Information Network.
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7: Good afternoon, Chicago. I'm Logan Page, and here is your traffic update. Dan Ryan, downtown on 95th. Stop and go traffic. 25 minutes, I-57, Ryan's I-80. Slow go, 15 minutes, Bishop Ford, Ryan's I-80, 94. Stop and go traffic due to road work, and please be cautious. There is an accident on westbound exit ramp, Bishop Ford off ramp to Sibley Boulevard, 18 minutes. Stevenson to Sumble Lakeshore Drive to the dry state. Stop and go traffic, 33 minutes. Eisenhower, Wolf to Post Office. Slow go. In slow pockets, 33 minutes. Kennedy downtown to O'Hare, stop and go traffic, 39 minutes. And Eden's Montrose Lake Good, smooth sailing, 15 minutes. Your weather for today, Chicago.

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0: Welcome, welcome, welcome. You are listening to, you are watching, you are witnessing
1: the afternoon show
0: with Atiba Buchanan and Dr. LaDonna Ray.
1: Yes, welcome back.
0: Thank you so much.
1: I am ready to cry. I am too.
0: I didn't expect to be this emotional.
1: Oh, absolutely.
0: It's

0: Especially the song that just did it.
1: Yes.
0: Absolutely. Oh my goodness.
1: Yes.
0: Man, you kill that.
1: Thank you. Thank you very much. You know.
0: Oh wait, hold on. I gotta say it like young people. You ate that.
1: I ate that. You sure did. Oh my goodness. It is so good to have you back, friend, brother, confidant,
0: yes.
1: Compadre,
0: lover,
1: co. What'd you say? Co-host. Don't start no rumors.
0: I threw you all.
1: You really did. Co-host. Work husband.
0: Yes.
1: But you know, in your absence, I'll tell you what, shout out to Ken. Okay.
0: Of course. First things first.
1: Absolutely. He stepped in and he was, Cleopatra calls him Philly and Ken, which is
0: a good name.
1: Befitting, you yeah, know. Right. She calls me LaDonna doing the most, and I accept that. But he really stepped in and brought it. So shout out to former state rep Ken Duncan. He came every single day. He said, I ain't used to this. I have my free time, you know.
0: Yeah, he's not.
1: That's what rich people do, you know, right. They have free time. but he came in and helped little old me and this big, beautiful station.
0: Yeah.
1: And thank you so much for trusting us to carry on for those 94 days.
0: Yes.
1: Yeah.
0: Yeah. No, you guys held it down. I listened frequently. And I absolutely loved it. And it was, you know, it was funny because the listeners were like, they were so respectful. They were like, Ken, you killing it. No disrespect to Tiba.
1: Right. Right. That part.
0: I'm like, I'll take that though. Mm-hmm. So, but I did get a lot of emails. I got a lot of messages on Facebook of the listeners letting me know that I was missed. And I greatly appreciate each and every one. Even if I didn't get a chance to respond, I promise you I saw it and I appreciate it.
1: Absolutely. And some people left messages for you audibly as well.
0: Oh, so nice.
1: We'll get to those as we continue.
0: Yeah.
1: But how's it feel to be in that seat? Because I like the backdrop. You know,
0: the backdrop is crazy.
1: Oh, we didn't change that.
0: Oh, we got to change the camera. Come on, Matt. That was a cue. But it feels fantastic.
1: Mm-hmm.
0: I mean, I'm going to tell you what's funny. It's the little things that get you. I parked on the other side.
1: Yeah.
0: I'm walking down whatever that little street is. And as I'm walking through the parking lot and on the walkway into the building, I realized I hadn't seen our friend, our clerk at the convenience store.
1: Oh, she's there?
0: I know.
1: Oh,
0: but I hadn't seen her.
1: Yeah.
0: You know what I mean?
1: How did she react?
0: Oh, my gosh. She was so happy. And I almost cried then.
1: Yeah.
0: I'm like, I have not seen Miss Annie in so long.
1: Yep.
0: But it didn't occur to me till I was walking through the threshold.
1: Absolutely.
0: And that,
1: she asked about you all the
0: she
1: time.
0: She told me. Mm-hmm. I said, man, that is. And she's so sweet anyway.
1: Yes, she is.
0: And so I just appreciated that. I mean, again, walking through the door, really appreciated the love. I could feel the love as I came in. And I'm ready.
1: Yeah.
0: I'm ready to give the listeners, you know, what they want and what they deserve.
1: Yeah. Absolutely.
0: And that's our priority, mm-hmm. you know? And we're going that's that I can promise you guys we're going to deliver.
1: Yeah. I appreciate that. So, what do we got? What are we doing today? Are we working today or
0: Oh yeah, we working. First we're going to let's do it backwards.
1: Okay.
0: Okay, we'll do it backwards. At 5:30, we're going to talk about Chicago Fashion Week.
1: Yeah.
0: And Fashionista
1: LaDonna Ray. Oh, I'm sorry.
0: Yeah, it's okay.
1: Yeah.
0: Dionne Williams.
1: Yeah, her.
0: is going to come on with us for that conversation at 5 o'clock. Oh, my God. This might be too much for me. Because,
1: you know. My parents
0: tell me about
1: love
0: it.
1: Me.
0: The show is sentimental,
1: yeah.
0: right? But the characters of the show is, you know, I mean, it was iconic for our generation.
1: Absolutely.
0: And it was nice because it was such a variety of characters that almost any of us, no matter what you look like, had somebody that...
1: To relate to. Mm-hmm.
0: You know?
1: Who did you relate to on A Different World?
0: Dwayne.
1: You did.
0: Dark-skinned brother.
1: Yeah.
0: Absolutely. Absolutely. Mm-hmm. Trying to do my best. Dwayne Wayne.
1: Yeah.
0: But I was a mix between him and Ron. You know, Ron liked to party and get in trouble. Dwayne like, hey, man, we got to test tomorrow.
1: Right.
0: Right? I was a mix of both of them. But definitely Dwayne.
1: Mm.
0: And again, for the ladies, too. Like, you know, you had Cree Summer.
1: Yeah.
0: You had Jasmine Guy. You had our guest,
1: yeah.
0: which is who?
1: That's Charnell Brown.
0: Charnell Brown.
1: Yes.
0: If you don't know her real name,
1: that is her real name. Charnell Brown is her real name.
0: I know. I'm
1: oh,
0: saying
1: okay.
0: If you don't know her real name, her character... it was Kimberly Reese. And
1: yep.
0: I guess I should say is because she's back
1: is.
0: On the show.
1: Yes, she is.
0: Come on. So
1: Dr. Kimberly Reese now.
0: That's right.
1: Mm-hmm.
0: So that was my heartthrob.
1: Yeah. And she was my relative character.
0: Yeah. Mm-hmm. Yeah, absolutely. So I just, you know, I love chocolate. So, but I'm so excited to be speaking to her at 5 o'clock. 4 o'clock, you don't want to miss it. We're going to be talking about the 7% spiking black unemployment rate. We've got a fantastic guest for that. And then at 3:30, we're going to talk about
1: J.B. Pritzker
0: and Darren Bailey.
1: Darren Bailey.
0: According to a Chicago News Weekly poll, Pritzker's up 20 points.
1: Yeah, that's a lot. So, I know I get a lot of things in the mail that say it's all slander against Darren Bailey. I'm
0: it's political season.
1: I just want to know what he's going to do.
0: Yeah.
1: Why?
0: That's fair.
1: Yeah, all right.
0: We'll Democrats fall into that. They fall into that trap every election cycle, right? Yeah,
1: everybody's doing it. And I just think that we need to say enough is enough and talk about what your platform is.
0: Absolutely.
1: I don't know what your platform is.
0: I agree with you 100%. This is one time I agree with you 100%.
1: Oh, yeah. Well, welcome back.
0: Enjoy it. But for now, we're going to
1: We take breaks. I know you haven't been here and you haven't been doing anything all day, but we take breaks at 3:17.
0: Yes, ma'am. So let's do that. And when we come back, we're going to talk a little bit about my recovery.
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4: 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I'm Dr. LaDonna Ray. 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I'll see you there.
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14: Good afternoon, Chicago. I'm Logan Page, and here is your traffic update. Dan Ryan, downtown on 95th. Stop and go traffic 24 minutes. I-57 Ryan Tietti, slow moving traffic 15 minutes. Bishop Ford, Ryan Tietti, 94. Stop and go traffic due to road work. And there is an accident on the westbound exit ramp, Bishop Ford off ramp to Sibley Boulevard. 20 minutes. Stevenson to Sambal Lakeshore Drive to the dry state. Stop and go traffic 33 minutes. Eisenhower Wolf to Post Office. 22 minute delay, 37 minutes. Kennedy downtown to O'Hare. 12-minute delay, 36 minutes in Eden, Smunchos, Cook. Smooth sailing, 15 minutes. 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Go Cougars! Today, sunny and cool, high of 67 and a low of 45. Tomorrow, sunny, high of 68 and a low of 50. It's currently 67 degrees. And partly cloudy. I'm Logan Page, and that's your traffic and weather update on WVON 1690.

0: We are back on the afternoon show at Tiba Buchanan and LaDonna Ray. It's 3:25, roughly, in the afternoon. Beautiful day out, by the way.
1: Not too hot,
0: not too cold, and it's supposed to be like that all week long.
1: Mm.
0: So enjoy this weather.
1: It was cold this morning, though. 50 degrees.
0: 47.
1: Yeah, buddy.
0: So we all know what's around the corner.
1: So y'all better, the Hulk.
0: Right. Y'all better enjoy these days. Let's take these calls real quick, because we want to honor them before we have to move on. Miss Karen, you are first in line. Thank you for calling.
1: Hi,
0: your
1: Karen.
0: Thoughts.
2: Well, hello. Tiba.
0: Yes, ma'am.
2: I am so happy for you.
0: Thank you.
2: I'm emotional because my dad was on dialysis, and I watched the life that he could not have. He could not travel with us. And that's the main reason why I went into transportation, because I got tired of the companies mistreating him. When he would get off, they would be late.
0: Yep.
2: And I watch people. When I started transportation in 1999, there was only three dialysis that I knew of. Two was in South Holland and one was over East. And the way the companies treated these people, it just broke my heart. Matter of fact, doing that made me stop smoking, drinking, many things, that because it's not a good lifestyle. So I thank God above that someone found the kidney for you so you could live a normal lifestyle. And I just say this to anybody listening, this stuff is serious.
0: It is.
2: My sister is on dialysis, and it just breaks my heart. So I just thank God above that a kidney was found for you. Live your best life, sir. People think money is what success is. Uh-uh, baby.
0: You better tell
2: having
0: it.
2: Having great health, because I know so many wealthy people that can't get around. So I thank God above for you coming back, for you being well,
1: yes.
2: And you were definitely missed. And I'm just so happy because you give me hope with my sister. And people that's listening, don't take this for granted. It was three dialysis. I did my homework on it. Now you see a dialysis on every corner. Love you, King.
0: Thank you. Thank you so much, Miss Karen. And let me let you guys know this. The new kidney is smoking.
1: I know, that's right.
0: Like, it ain't had no problems. When I first got the transplant, they told me that because it was a cadaver kidney, I might have to do dialysis for a month after the transplant, because it takes a while for the cadaver kidneys to kick in. I haven't been back to dialysis since whatever the last time I went before the transplant. As a matter of fact, it was the day before, July 1st. I did labs today. The numbers are all fantastic.
1: I know, because when I talked to you, you said you were at the doctor. I was like, wait, what?
0: No. Yeah, the follow-up is intense.
1: Yes.
0: And it's nice. And University of Chicago, I can only tip my hat to them.
1: Yeah.
0: They have been nothing but generous and professional the entire time. You should see the kit they sent me home with.
1: Yeah.
0: The pill box is this big. Right, it's like it's like 10 inches by 8 inches, huge, and you can do every day of the week. They gave me a blood pressure cuff, brand new. They gave me a thermometer, brand new. They gave me a scale, brand new. Everything I need to do at home, I had it at home.
1: Mm-hmm.
0: So again, they've just been top tier, and I had a black surgeon. I mentioned that last time
1: is it Swa?
0: Yeah, that's right.
1: Yes, Dr.
0: That's
1: Swa.
0: Right. Again, she's in her 40s.
1: Yeah,
0: one of two black transplant surgeons in the state.
1: I'm so happy to hear that.
0: So
1: it gives even young people hope to know that they can get into that field as well.
0: That's right.
1: Yeah.
0: That's right. Coach Q.
1: Hey, Coach.
0: What's up, bro?
3: Hey, buddy. You sound amazing.
0: Thank you, sir.
3: Just touch bases, man. Absolutely. I don't know if LaDonna told you, but I've been hitting her up, checking on you, man. And, you know, we're just so happy for you. Black man to black man, I think it's okay for other young brothers to hear what I'm about to say. I love you, man.
0: Oh, I love you too, bro. And that's real.
3: Yeah, yeah.
0: And you ain't got to talk about you asking LaDonna. You was asking me.
1: Mm-hmm.
3: That's right. I was.
0: Yeah, right. Coach,
3: you're right.
0: We be talking to each other about the basketball games, WNBA. I'm texting him like, man, did you see that shot? So, yeah, brother, I appreciate you. Feel the love.
1: Staying engaged.
0: It means the world to me.
3: Real talk.
1: Thank you.
0: Thank you, bro.
3: And appreciate you. Before you go, when can you have that drink that I promised you?
1: What?
3: This year, next year?
1: Yes, drink? No, I'm saying no. It better be water.
0: It can be.
1: Or orange juice.
0: It can be, you know, the alcohol that don't have the fake alcohol.
3: hibiscus tea.
1: Oh, okay.
0: Thank all you, right. good sir.
1: All right, I'm sorry.
0: Put in line.
1: Okay.
0: Thank you, coach. Sure and we can have that as soon as you want.
3: With a shot of Cavassier.
1: I said no. Hang up. Bye. Thank you.
0: All right, we got to take this break. It's 3:30, but we will take the calls on the other side before we transition. So, Miss Marguerite, Miss Mama D, and whoever's calling now, we will take your calls first, and we'll be right back. Mm-hmm. Don't go anywhere.
4: Good afternoon, Chicago. I'm Logan Page, and here's happening in your local and national news. Illinois residents who purchased certain generic prescription drugs between May 2009 and December 2019 could be eligible for compensation. The claims stem from allegations that drug companies conspire to inflate prices and limit competition. A proposed $400 million settlement with Sandoz and Figueroa is awaiting court approval on top of about $96.5 million in previous settlements. Consumers can check their eligibility and file a claim with a deadline set from November 9, 2026. In other news, a British Airways flight from London to Chicago made an emergency return to Heathrow after rapidly descending about 27,000 feet in 7 minutes. Flight data shows the Boeing 777 dropped from around 36,000 to 9,000 feet while flying over Ireland. British Airways says the plane experienced a technical issue and was later able to land safely back in London. Passengers disembarked normally, and the airline is working to arrange new travel plans. In other news, a new report shows the 2025-2026 school year set the record for the most banned books. Nonprofit organization PEN America found there were almost 12,000 book bans in public schools across the country last school year. That number includes over 7,300 unique titles, with Stephen King leading the way as the most banned author. Texas topped the list with more than 8,100 book bans, while Florida came in second with over 3,200. And worldwide life expectancy is almost back to pre-COVID pandemic levels. The World Health Organization is releasing a report on global health estimates, and it shows the average person lived to 73.3 years in 2023. Life expectancy was 73.4 years just prior to the pandemic in 2019. Non-communicable diseases accounted for about three-quarters of deaths in 2023, much higher than the 58% in year 2000. Cardiovascular diseases remain the leading cause of death. I'm Logan Page, and that's what's happening in your news now on WVON 1690.
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11: 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The Chicago Bears with the 25th pick in the 2026 NFL Draft. Dylan Thielemann from Oregon. Brother, Big D, you are a Chicago Bear. 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
4: Good afternoon, Chi-Town. I'm Logan Page, and here is your traffic update. Dan Ryan, down on 95th, there is an accident causing the right lane to be blocked. Dan Ryan before Taylor Street, 23 minutes. I-57, Ryan Tyetti, slow go, 18 minutes. Bishop Ford, Ryan Tyetti, 94. Stop and go traffic due to road work, 19 minutes. And please be cautious, there is an accident on westbound exit ramp, Bishop Ford off-ramp to Sibley Boulevard. Stevenson to Sabal Lakeshore Drive to the Tri-State. Stop-and-go traffic, 36 minutes. Eisenhower, Wolf to Post Office. Stop-and-go traffic, 34 minutes. Kennedy downtown to O'Hare. Stop-and-go traffic, 42 minutes. And Eden's Montrose Lake Cook Smooth Sailing, 14 minutes. 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Go Cougars! Today, sunny and cool, high of 67 and a low of 45 tomorrow. Sunny, high of 68 and a low of 50. It's currently 66 degrees and partly cloudy. I'm Logan Page, and that's your traffic and weather update on WVON 1690.
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0: All right, you guys are probably wondering, what in the world, what Stevie Wonder song is this?
1: I was wondering.
0: No problem. So as I mentioned to you during the break, LaDonna, I'm going to inform the audience now. The other day, just like 3 days ago, maybe four, Stevie Wonder put out a four-song EP. And it is in celebration of songs in the key of life. So these are new old songs that he recorded back in 1976 and it did not make the album cut. So that song is called I Can See the Sun in Late December. But more interestingly, it's a remake. The original artist to do that, I found out, was Roberta Flack. And both of those renditions are absolutely beautiful. When you get a second, listen to. I would recommend listening to them both. That's it. Let's get back to these calls. You're listening to The Afternoon Show, Atiba, Dr. LaDonna Ray. It is 3:39. And let's get back to it. Miss Marguerite was next. Hi, Miss Marguerite. How you doing?
2: Good, Brother Atiba. Welcome back.
0: Thank you so much. I'm so happy.
2: Oh, you're welcome. And Dr. LaDonna Ray?
1: Yes, thank you for calling. I was just noticing, I don't think you've called in since Atiba has been on leave.
2: Oh, yes, I have.
1: You have?
0: She has.
2: Yeah, I
0: heard her call.
1: Oh, okay.
2: Okay, but you know what? I got so into the music and what you were saying, I put the phone down and turned the radio on. Because I can hear better with the radio when I'm doing things. I can't necessarily keep the phone to my ears. I'm doing things. And I forgot I was on hold.
1: Oh, no.
2: Got the vacuum. You know, I've mentioned to you, I don't know if Brother Atiba was on, but to other co-hosts, I've mentioned, please give us the history, the insight in between the commercials when you come back on playing music as to who those recording artists are and a story behind it.
0: Oh, so that was helpful.
2: Yes, because that's how I started calling into the show to WVON. Some music was played. I wanted to know who the group was and just let them tell me as much as they could. So the intake person gave me that information. I don't know if they passed it on to the host at the time. I can't remember. But that's how and why I started calling into WVON years ago.
1: Thank you.
0: Wow. Well, we will bear that in mind. Mm-hmm. Thank you for letting us know that was helpful. Did you like the song?
2: And so, you know what? I wanted to say, welcome back.
0: Yes.
1: Yeah.
2: The commercials WVON did for you while you were gone were too funny upon the time of your coming back. The Welcome Back Carter, because I grew up watching Welcome Back Carter. You know, I was in room 222 in elementary school, Welcome Back Carter in high school.
0: That's right.
2: Of course, a different world. Well, by then, I was out of college and a mother. I was separated. But, you know, a divorcee just about. But in any case, I grew up with, and then I'm a teacher. I'm a daughter, granddaughter of teachers. I'm a teacher. So school settings have just always, I just like. And so they would play the Welcome Back Carter tune for you. Then when they played the commercial about the fifth, I would like to know who that is. Is that Tyler Perry or who that comedian is?
0: That's Dave Chappelle from The Chappelle Show.
2: Is it?
0: Yes.
2: Well, thank you. Because I used to watch the show every now and then. By then I had kids that were watching. I'm like, what do you want watching?
0: Yes.
2: And so I may see a little bit as I'm moving through the room, but they were the ones watching it at that point. So, okay, from Dave Chappelle. And then just welcome back. We miss you. We love you. And thank you for your show.
1: Thank you, Marguerite.
2: And God for the donor, too. And Karen, for your testimony. Sister Karen, that was a beautiful testimony. Thank you for that.
0: Yeah.
2: Okay. Lovely.
0: Thank you, Miss Marguerite. We appreciate it. Very quickly, Mama D, thanks for calling.
3: Yeah. Oh, y'all guys rising. As a Jim Crow genocide, hard mind, every survivor, welcome back with love.
0: Thank you, Mama D.
3: After you hit all the birds, been bit by all the dogs, hosed by all the hoses, and slapped in the face by all the cops. I thank you. Our ancestors, thank you.
0: That's right.
3: And the future generations, thank you.
0: Thank you.
3: But in conclusion, you wore your affliction with such grace and Yaga's mercy.
0: Yes.
3: My question is, did anybody know how ill you were? I mean, every time I saw you, you were dressed to the hills and smiling and looking healthy. Am I the only one that didn't know?
0: Listen, I thanked God every day that I did not look like my struggle. And that gratitude kept me from looking like my struggle. People will be surprised how far a grateful spirit will get you. And I was grateful for dialysis every session. That's really how I got through it, because every session, no matter how inconvenient or uncomfortable it was an extension of life. So it was never a bother to me. it never upset me, ever. Even getting up at 3 o'clock in the morning, I got up tap dancing because it allowed me to spend more time with my kids, spend more time with my family and my loved ones, come to work, the job that I love. So I was always just nothing but grateful.
3: It was something, because, I mean, you never look like your struggle, I'm telling you.
0: Amen.
3: You are always just a gentleman and a scholar. And I am just so glad that you're back and that you're healthy and that, I'm just over the moon.
0: Thank you, Mama D. Yeah. All right, I'm going to go ahead and approve your friend request now on Facebook. Let's get to our guest, Pianki. We see you, but I'm going to let you hear some of this conversation, because this is probably what you're calling about anyway. He's going to enjoy this. Mm-hmm. So don't go anywhere, Pianki. We're definitely going to get to you. Joining us on the live line is Ms. Cheryl Maynor with Chicago News Weekly, and she is here to discuss... there we go. She's here to discuss the new poll done by Chicago News Weekly that puts Governor Pritzker up 20 points over Darren Bailey, and we are less than 28 days away from the election, I think.
1: Yeah.
0: And we definitely want to talk about that and the implications of it. Ms. Maynor, thank you so much for joining us. How are you?
4: I'm doing well, thank you. How are you?
0: Oh, we are fantastic.
1: Yes, welcome.
0: Yes, welcome.
4: Thank you. So, thank you for having us on to discuss this. We're very excited about doing this.
0: Yeah, you guys do quality work. Laura Miller is very dear friend of mine. And but again, the fact that you guys do quality work just makes it even an easier call. So thank you so much.
4: Thank you.
0: Yes, ma'am. That said, tell us about this poll. I'd love to know kind of the number of people that were polled, and how did you guys pick who to call? Like, were they from all different areas around Chicago or what?
4: Our new Chicago News Weekly poll, as you said, shows Democratic candidates are leading in all five of our statewide races that we surveyed. But Governor Pritzker is leading Darren Bailey by the poll that we conducted by 20 points, with 54% to 34% for Bailey. But, you know, there's still voters making up their minds, Atiba. Mm-hmm. 15% are undecided in both the Senate and the comptroller races. We also found that Democratic leads are wider among voters who say they're very excited to vote. Keep that in mind. The leads are wider among voters who say they're very excited to vote. So the poll was rather extensive. Mm-hmm. The number of questions were not so extensive, but the information that you get from the crosstabs on, you know, who the respondents were. We surveyed 569 registered voters throughout the state of Illinois. It was a statewide poll. It was not a City of Chicago poll.
0: Mm-hmm.
4: And between September the 30th and October the 1st. Our key takeaway from this poll that you would get is that the Democrats are ahead in the survey, while turnout and undecided voters still remain very important. So this poll is a snapshot of voter opinions, but it's not a prediction of the final outcome in any way.
1: Also, where were you, do you recall, where were these surveys conducted? I know it was statewide, but in what areas?
4: Right. So they were by telephone. And so 28% of the people that took the survey respondents were on landline, and 72% were by text.
1: But that doesn't say where they are.
4: They're all over the state of Illinois.
1: Yeah.
4: Well, a statewide poll.
1: Yeah, thank you for that. But, you know, I just wanted to try to get a clear picture of, you know, I always say when someone says, you know, study show or a poll was given, and I'm always like, well, nobody asked me. So I wanted to know, you know, kind of get a picture of where those polls were conducted. Were they in heavily populated Democratic areas, or were they statewide in areas that could possibly go into the red side of things when it comes to Darren Bailey? So that's why I asked that question.
4: Well, if you're going to run a statewide poll, you're going to need to poll folks who are in the heavily populated areas, as well as voters who are in some of the more rural areas, of course, because they are a population that you have to, you can't poll registered voters who are Republicans and get a good sampling inside of the city of Chicago or even inside of Cook County for that matter. So the poll had to move to, into the downstate areas as well as some of central Illinois. And so there were respondents from across. We worked with our polling company that we worked with is Public Policy Polling out of Durham, North Carolina, who conducted the polls. So we did not have our hands on the actual polls themselves, nor did we question the respondents ourselves. We left that to the polling company to do.
1: All right. Well, we're going to go to break. And when we come back, we have a couple of more questions
0: for
1: you.
0: Can you stick with us, Ms. Painter?
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0: All right. 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
1: Thank you. 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
16: Good afternoon, Chicago. I'm Logan Page, and here is your traffic update. Dan Ryan, downtown on 95th. The accident has cleared. Dan Ryan before Taylor Street, 24 minutes. I-57, Ryan Tie, 82-minute delay of slow-moving traffic, 16 minutes. Bishop Ford, Ryan Tie, 94 stop-and-go traffic due to road work. And happily, the accident on westbound exit ramp has cleared. Bishop Ford off-ramp to Sibley Boulevard. 21 minutes. Stevenson to Sabo Lakeshore Drive to the dry state. Stop and go traffic 35 minutes. Eisenhower, Wolf to Post Office. Stop and go traffic 36 minutes. Kennedy downtown to O'Hare. Please be cautious. There is an accident on the exit ramp, Kennedy, off ramp to Addison Street, 45 minutes. And Eden's Manchester Good Smooth Sailing, 14 minutes. The weather for today, Chicago, sunny and cool. High of 67 and a low of 45. Tomorrow, sunny. High of 68 and a low of 50. It's currently 66 degrees. And partly cloudy. I'm Logan Page, and that's your traffic and weather update on WVON 1690.
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0: welcome back. And speaking of welcome back, Atiba Buchanan. Yes, welcome back to the afternoon show. You're listening to Latiba, also known as, well, Atiba and Dr. LaDonna Ray. We are talking to Cheryl Maynor. She is the publisher for Chicago News Weekly. We're talking about the difference in the polls that were conducted for the state, or should I say statewide, when it comes to gubernatorial candidate Darren Bailey versus J.B. Pritzker. And they're light years apart. And we have some callers, but I have a question for you, just in general. Mm-hmm. I'm looking at how so much different these widespread polls can be, and in talking to the individuals that were conducted, or should I say that were asked or polled about the difference between the two. What questions, like, did you ask them why they chose the candidates that they chose, or was it just, okay, JB or Darren Bailey? Just curious.
1: No, we didn't ask why they chose the candidates that they chose. Mm-hmm. Instead, we really focused on what it was going to look like in terms of we were trying to get an idea of what the enthusiasm was for this particular race. And also, we were very interested in across the state what the race was really looking like with the Senate and the comptroller races, which have very particularly interesting results, which is different than the governor's race. They're not the same. So the governor's race, why you might be able to look at those numbers and think that the governor's race is over, and Pritzker does have a substantial lead in this survey, voters still have to cast their ballots. And, you know, opinions can change. But what's particularly interesting is the Senate and comptroller races each have 15% undecided. Those races deserve attention, right, as voters are making their final decisions, because we have a very what looks like it's turning out to be a hard-fought race with Lieutenant Governor Juliana Stratton and Don Tracy, who is making his candidacy known throughout the state. And so there are other things, there are other races that are part of this this statewide poll. And we just wanted to get an idea of what they look like. So we have that. And then we do have, we had with Juliana Stratton, for example, she has 71%, she has 49% is the base vote. With Don Tracy trailing not so far behind with 36%. You have a 15% that are undecided, and we have a a plus or minus 4.1
2: margin of error, right?
1: So, yeah. So that's not insignificant. That's a real race. And that's what we were trying to find out with this particular poll. But if you look at the numbers on that, on the crosstabs, Juliana Stratton with African American respondents was 71% and Don Tracy was 13%. And the undecideds was still 15%. Yeah. So there's a race out there for her. And there's a race out there for Don Tracy. So we need to really be paying attention to that.
2: Thank you. That's to see who is replacing Dick Durbin, right?
1: Correct.
2: Okay.
1: In the United States Senate. So that's a 40-year race, right? We haven't had a candidate in 40 years to fill that seat. So it's pretty important. We're looking at also the comptroller's race. So if we have Susana Mendoza, who has vacated the seat, and we have a really pretty tight race with the 15%, not sure, with the Democrat Margaret Koch coming in at 48%, polling at 48%, and Brian Drew at 37%. Same thing. There's a 15%, not sure. So that's a real race. And 16% of African Americans are unsure in that race. So, you know, there are things to watch in this poll. And that's what we were really interested in, making sure that, you know, our readers and others, your listeners, are aware that it's not the time to sit at home, depending on who it is that you're planning to vote for.
2: That's right.
1: it's the time to get up and make your voice be heard. Yeah. And so that was the point of the poll. So we decided that we would go ahead and do this because it matters.
0: For sure. Thank you so much. And we, you know, appreciate that insight on how the poll turned out and who were the people that were polled.
2: And the call to action.
0: Absolutely. The call to action
2: we
0: is
2: really
0: so important.
2: Because again, you know, I think the worst thing for Democrats or any political party that's ahead with, you know, when there's technically still plenty of time for people to make up their minds, mm-hmm. is to act like you got it in the bag.
0: Yeah.
2: Right, it's for you to act like you're 20 points ahead. So, thank you for the clarification.
1: Yeah, go ahead. You're very welcome. Thank you.
2: All right, till next time. Mm-hmm. Be well. And again, we appreciate.
1: Go ahead. Yeah, I just want to tell everybody that our role at Chicago News Weekly is to give voters information that they can use, mm-hmm. and then keep asking the questions that matter to our communities. So we do have a special voter edition that's coming out on October the 22nd, and we've done some partnering with Chicago Votes, so we have a few things that are coming up in the next over the next couple of weeks.
2: Well, all that means is you'll have to come back.
1: Engaged.
0: Yeah, keep
1: absolutely.
0: Us,
1: yeah. So thanks for having me. I appreciate it.
0: Yeah, let us know any updates. We love it. All right, thank you. Okay, guys, we're gonna go to news, traffic, and weather. Pianki, we see you holding. Norma's made a call. Tommy's on. Everybody's probably trying to welcome you back at Taba. Well, I tell you what, welcome back. I'm gonna say it as many times as I really, really want to this time. Only today.
2: Only today.
0: Then tomorrow it's like, okay, get to work. We'll be right back.
3: Good afternoon, Chicago. I'm Logan Page, and here are your news and lines. Cougars look ahead to next road test. Voter registration ends in Illinois. Russia's public health agency monitoring possible plague outbreak. And Obama rallies in Michigan with Senate hopeful Abdul El-Sayed. National news from the Black Information Network is up next on Chicago's only Urban Talk radio station, 1690 AM WVON. Berwyn, Chicago.

0: Former Vice President Kamala Harris and California congressional candidate Richard Pan are facing scrutiny after some news outlets were denied access to a campaign event in Sacramento.
1: We did not exclude media outlets. I don't handle the details of the press. My staff does.
0: Pan's campaign and Harris's team each blamed the other for the decision, while outlets including KCRA and the New York Times were not allowed to attend. Texas is building two new juvenile detention facilities as gun-related youth offenses increase. The state is investing $300 million in secure facilities in Brazonia County and Ellis County, with officials saying the sites will keep more young offenders close to their families and provide access to larger workforces. And the publisher that owns Bill Withers' catalog is suing the publisher and record label of rising British singer Olivia Dean. The lawsuit claims her song I've Seen It contains substantial similarities to Withers' classic hit, Just the Two of Us. Get BIN News now, on demand 24/7 on the iHeartRadio app. Back to Terry McCready.
2: Supreme Court justices are back in session today for a new term. The docket is filling up with plenty of activity over President Trump's immigration agenda and other major cases. The term opening as the court's public approval is cratering in the shadow of a tense relationship between Trump and the justices. The president telling Time magazine the justices vote against him too often, but he also said they side with him at times. It's creating a mixed record that has fueled questions about how his agenda will land at the Supreme Court. Black Justice Ketanji Brown Jackson said the High Court's frequent reliance on emergency rulings risks damaging public trust and making the judiciary appear political. Recently, the justices added two major appeals to the docket brought by the administration concerning Trump's immigration agenda. Before departing the White House for Ohio over the weekend, Trump said Iran has been decimated.
3: By the way, Iran, as you know, is virtually giving up any plans of a nuclear weapon.
2: Trump's comments come days after he said it's time for Iran to make a choice, accept a fair deal, or cease to exist. Reports say a Marine Expeditionary Unit and the USS Theodore Roosevelt are heading to the region, which would bring the total number of carriers in the area to three. Two people were killed and dozens of others injured after gunfire exploded. At a homecoming weekend block party in central Georgia yesterday, officials say shots erupted about 100 miles south of Atlanta. The Dooley County Schools superintendent said the district was deeply saddened and noted the event was not sponsored by the district. The shooting is among the deadliest mass casualty events reported in Georgia this year, as communities nationwide are grappling with gun violence at large public gatherings. A Chicago woman who was shot several times by federal agents last year in Operation Midway Blitz is planning to sue the government. Lawyers for Marimar Martinez are filing the suit in U.S. District Court today. House Minority Leader Hakeem Jeffries earlier this year calling for major reforms to ICE.
4: Taxpayer dollars should be used to make life more affordable for the American people, not brutalize or kill them, as we horrifically saw in Minneapolis.
2: An attorney claims they'll provide a new ballistics report and video animation showing that Border Patrol agent Charles Exum was not in harm's way when he opened fire. Department of Homeland Security says Exum was placed on administrative leave while an internal investigation was conducted. Stay informed, stay connected, and subscribe. Follow BIN News this hour wherever you get your podcasts. I'm Terry McCready for the Black Information Network.
5: Mama, I Made It is back on Vine TV with an all-new episode and another incredible Chicago story. 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
7: Good afternoon, Chicago. I'm Logan Page, and here is your traffic update. Dan Ryan, downtown on 95th. Please be cautious. There is an accident. Dan Ryan and Marquette Road slash 67th Street, 28 minutes. I-57, Ryan Dietti, slow go, 16 minutes. Bishop Ford, Ryan Dietti, 94. Stop and go traffic due to road work. 21 minutes. Stevenson, due Sabo Lakeshore Drive to the Dry State. Stop and go traffic 34 minutes. Eisenhower, Wolfto Post Office. Stop and go traffic 34 minutes. Kennedy, downtown to O'Hare. There is an accident reported. Kennedy at Division Street and another accident on the exit ramp. Kennedy off ramp to Addison Street, 43 minutes. Eden's Montrose Lake Cook, smooth sailing, 14 minutes. 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The Cougars are making history in their inaugural NCAA Division I football season and hit the road this Saturday to take on North Carolina A&T State University in Greensboro, North Carolina. 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Go Cougars! Today, sunny and cool, high of 67 and a low of 45. Tomorrow, sunny, high of 68 and a low of 50. It's currently 66 degrees and partly cloudy. I'm Logan Page, and that's your traffic and weather update on WVON 1690.
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0: Atiba, this is your friend Sybil. Welcome back.
1: So cute.
2: Yes.
1: And I know who that is.
2: Mm-hmm.
1: Sybil is a gem to the station. She helps out so much. And she doesn't even live in Illinois.
2: No,
1: she travels totally to come down to these events.
2: Wisconsin. So that's a long hike. But she is always here.
1: And working. So thank you for that. Very sweet. You're listening to The Afternoon Show at T with Buchanan and LaDonna Ray. It's about 11 after the hour. And again, as promised, we gave you the rundown earlier. But in case you missed it, in this hour we will be discussing the black unemployment rate here, because the jobs numbers for September just came out at the beginning of this month. 29,000 new jobs created total for everybody in the whole country. And a spike in black unemployment. As a matter of fact, according to the GRIO, right, the black unemployment, I'm reading the byline from their article on the 2nd. Black unemployment rises sharply to 7% as economists point to Trump's policies. Joining us to discuss this very important conversation is Brandon Weathersby, right? And he's quoted in the article.

0: Article number one, and he is, I'm trying to get his title up, I'm sorry.
1: Oh.
0: Is this a long title, ain't
1: it? Presidential.
0: He's the comms director for American Bridge.
1: There you go.
0: There we go. The president of communications for American Bridge. There we go. Thank you, good sir, for joining us. How are you?
2: I'm doing well. Thank you for having me. It's good to be back.
0: By all means. So, really, whose show had you been on before?
2: We talked about this issue last summer, actually, in July, when the unemployment rate
0: on this show
2: black workers went up to 7.2%. Yes, sir.
0: Oh, fantastic. Well, welcome back.
1: A lot of welcome back.
0: Much. Yes. Yeah. All right. So let's talk about it, because the thing that really piqued my interest in the byline, at least, and I know you didn't write the piece, was it says, you know, as economists point to Trump's policies. And I would love if you could help connect the dots, because that's the most important part, being able to connect the dots between what's happening in Washington and how it's affecting everyday Americans in general and black Americans specifically.
2: Yeah, of course. I mean, I think one of the first things that we saw this president do was come in and sign an executive order to try to eliminate, and not try to, but successfully eliminate lots of DEI programs at the federal level. He also signed an executive order to start to fire en masse federal workers. And we know that historically, black workers have represented a large part of the federal workforce. Obviously, as well, I think in the last 6 years, we have seen black workers be hired more so in the federal workforce because of the push to have diversity programs and inclusion programs. And so what this president did right away was put an axe to a lot of that. And so last year, we saw 300,000 black women leave the workforce. And obviously, we've seen more individuals lose their jobs because of those pressures that this administration has put on the private sector. I think you've also seen the Trump tariffs and the war in Iran as well kind of put pressure on the private sector to be in this state where the economy is what experts call low fire and low hire economy. So you have people that are clinging to their jobs, and if they find themselves in an unfortunate space to lose those jobs, it's hard to go and find a new one. And so I think there's a direct through line through those policies from the Trump administration to what we're seeing today when it comes to black unemployment, but also with the economy and the unemployment rate going up in September as a whole.
1: Yeah. You know, I was writing down some things, but, you know, when I hear this, it makes me wonder, how is it possible that our community, the black community, are we training our children or even our communities to sell each other on an incomplete version of the American dream by not being prepared for just in case that job goes away? I recall growing up and hearing even my mother say, you want to have a job that has job security. But as I got older, I realized that that didn't even exist. So how, in your opinion, how do we navigate this space when things like this, would you say the rug has been pulled from under us? How do we navigate and still lower our unemployment rate instead of raise the unemployment rate, or instead of the unemployment rate being raised, because we're not raising it?
2: I think it's just the landscape that we're in right now. I think you have a lot of individuals who are in the gig economy as well right now. So they're doing whatever they can to make a dollar and make ends meet. But I think it's also just being very loud and vocal this November as well, right? I mean, it's not just the Trump administration and their policies, but it is also the congressional Republicans who rubber stamped this agenda and allowed the president to kind of run over Congress and do whatever he wanted for the last year and a half. And even at those individuals who didn't take a vote in Congress, those individuals on the sidelines who supported this agenda and supported the road that he's taken us down, those individuals need to be held accountable as well. And so I think the best way to advocate is to vote for individuals who are going to put folks in office that are going to pass policies that help regular people, especially black and brown people. The saying always goes is that if the economy has a runny nose, you know, communities of color, specifically black communities, get a cold, right? And they get a severe cold. And I think that's kind of what we are starting to see right now. So I think at the end of the day, we have to get our friends and family members involved in this election. We have to get them motivated. And as you said at the top, you have to connect the dots about what's going on in Washington and how that's impacting people's lives in Illinois, how that's impacting their lives all over the country.
0: All right. You took us right to the break.
1: Yeah.
0: I swear you were watching our clock. So great job. We're going to take a real quick.
1: He said he's been here before.
0: Yeah, he did. So we're going to take a real quick break, Mr. Weathersby. We'll be right back. We definitely have more questions for you.
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15: Good afternoon, Chicago. I'm Logan Page, and here is your traffic update. Dan Ryan, downtown on 95th. Slow moving traffic, 28 minutes, and please be cautious. There is an accident, Dan Ryan and Marquette Road slash 67th Street. I-57 Ryan's I-80, no delays, 14 minutes. Bishop Ford, Ryan's I-80, 94. Stop and go traffic due to road work, 26 minutes. Stevenson, DeSable, Lakeshore Drive to the Tri-State, stop and go traffic, 34 minutes. Eisner, Wolf to Post Office, stop and go traffic, 43 minutes. Kennedy, downtown to O'Hare. Please be cautious, there is an accident reported. Kennedy at Division Street, 45 minutes. And Eden's, Montrose Lake Cook, smooth sailing, 15 minutes. The weather for today, Chicago, sunny, cool, high of 67 and a low of 45. Tomorrow, sunny, high of 68 and a low of 50. It's currently 66 degrees and partly cloudy. I'm Logan Page, and that's your traffic and weather update on WVON 1690.
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0: We are back. We are black.
1: Right? Shout out to Kendra.
0: That's right. That's right. You're listening to The Afternoon Show. Welcome back, Ativa Buchanan. And we have our very special guest on the line with us, Brandon Weathersby.
1: Of American Bridge.
0: Of American Bridge, yes.
1: Ready now.
0: Look, no, that's right. No worries. I got your back, you know.
1: Thank you.
0: But watch this. You're quoted in the Griot from this recent article. Black workers are losing ground in Donald Trump's economy month after month, and their families are paying for it with paychecks that get eaten by inflation, savings accounts that get smaller instead of larger, and fewer opportunities to get ahead. So my question to you, Brandon, is what does that mean? Because it seems like everyone, not just our people, are having the same situation in this economy. Paychecks are not enough to keep up with inflation, and savings accounts are being utilized because of the lack of paychecks that are coming into the households. And then opportunities, that part does resonate with our community for sure. But what are those opportunities to get ahead that we're missing, and why that are fewer, I should say?
2: Well, I mean, this was a president that came into office saying that he was going to lower costs on day one and make the American dream affordable, right? And I think that's really what we talk about, or attainable, excuse me. And I think that's what we really talk about when we talk about losing opportunities. If you have people of all stripes, creeds, races, and colors who thought they'd be able to own a home, who thought that they would be able to easily fill their fridge, who thought they'd be able to buy a new car and not have to worry about the car note this year, right? They're not able to do it. And, you know, in the first year of Trump, right, when we talked about unemployment trending in the wrong direction, the economy not adding jobs as fast as we wanted it to, and there was a lot of pushback that said, "Oh, we'll give these policies some time to marinate, right? To allow them to take effect and allow them to work." And here we are now, over a year and a half. We have high prices across the board. We have a war that's gone on 7 months at this point that's also pushing prices higher each day, and it's really, really hard for people to make ends.
1: Okay, I think we lost him.
0: We did.
1: And that's okay, because while he reconnects, and I'm sure he will, let's squeeze in a call very quickly. Mr. Pianchi, thank you for calling.
3: Well, I have to disagree with this person.
1: Okay.
3: If you go to the National Society of Black Engineers, I just left there, there's over 8,200 STEM jobs that's being unfulfilled. Blacks in energy, which is down upstate Illinois. There's over about 3,000 energy jobs for blacks that's not being fulfilled. So it's not true. You go to Granite City, Illinois, where you got, because of the tariff, you bringing back units to make plate steel. Donald Trump just said we got to revitalize shipbuilding. It used plate steel that's made in America and not Russia. You got Iowa that's getting ready to build the largest steel plant the nation has ever experienced. I mean, it goes on and on and on.
0: So do you think we're in our own way?
3: And another thing, you talk about polls. When do polls supposed to reveal skin color? Voters' registration shouldn't reveal skin color.
1: I don't think we ever... Did we say that today?
0: No, we didn't.
1: Did we say that today, Pianchi?
3: Well, no, you listen to the lady was saying African-American when she was talking about people and voting based on registration and so on.
0: I'm going to have to play that back because I didn't hear that.
3: And I can show you, you can go to, they stopped it in Louisiana where a person that was registered to vote, it would indicate, or candidate, it indicate their skin color. Well, that allowed those judges to come on with these notions that you should have all black voting.
0: Pianchi, we didn't discuss skin color at all. She gave a poll of 569 people statewide. She didn't say black. We didn't either. In fact, I didn't even say we are the blacks. So it was nothing about skin color.
1: I don't recall it being discussed.
3: LaDonna, I can show it to you. I tell you what I'll do. I'll text it. I'll put it on your Facebook page.
0: All right. Thank you.
3: Your voter registration card that shows skin color.
1: But did we mention it today?
0: Right.
3: And welcome back, Atif. I'm glad you're back.
1: Thank you, good sir.
3: That other guy, Ken, I got tired of wearing him out.
1: I See, so I would have thought he would like him.
0: You're going to wear a T-bow out. Okay.
1: Thanks, good Mr. Pianchi. We appreciate you. And our guest is back, Mr. Weathersby. We got about 3 minutes before we got to let him go. And I guess one thing I wanted to ask, did you
0: no, still no, I was just making sure that he answered my question. Yeah. You know, what are the fewer opportunities that our community does not have? If you can.
2: Oh, I'm sorry, I couldn't quite hear that question. I apologize.
0: The fewer opportunities that you said we have fewer opportunities to get ahead. What are those fewer opportunities? Just an example.
2: Yeah. I mean, when you talk about just looking at a 1% raise in unemployment rate, that's massive, right? Those are thousands of homes that won't have a paycheck now. But it also means when I talk about lack of opportunity, when you're running and trying to do whatever you can to just stay afloat, you're not able to save, right? You're not able to save for the future. You're not able to take care of yourself or your families for the future. You're just living for today and trying to make it so that you can get you know, to tomorrow. And honestly, you know, this should be a 5-alarm fire for everybody, including this White House, because if you want people to get ahead, if you want people to thrive, looking at an unemployment rate for black workers jump 1% should really, really alarm people. And it should have a little bit more urgency to turn the tide here. But we're not really seeing that. And unfortunately, it's people's futures that are going to suffer because of it.
0: Tiva.
1: Thank you for connecting those dots. Yeah. The last question I just wanted to hopefully parse out. We just had a caller while you were coming back to us say basically that there's a ton of job opportunities out there. He pointed to 8,200 jobs in STEM, particularly, that we are not taking advantage of. And so removing the black part, 8,200 jobs is almost 30% of the total jobs that were created across the entire country. So are we having a problem with black people doing STEM jobs or everybody doing? Are Americans woefully unprepared for that?
2: You know, I think we're having a problem with both. Okay. And again, I think when you look across the board, all industries are having this moment where they're not hiring a lot of people and they're not firing people either. They're keeping the individuals that they have and just trying to get by with what they have, trying to get by with, you know, the smallest margins possible, because even these even businesses and corporations are feeling the pinch in this economy. And so I think there's an issue that, you know, both to answer your question, that, you know, the
1: it's a both
2: black workers, but workers all around, yeah, are struggling to either qualify for those jobs or find those jobs or actually land those jobs.
1: Well, I know I just told you that was the last question, but I lied, because as you said, something came to mind.
2: That's
1: but I'm just wondering if we're seeing this type of job attrition and this slowness to hire, how much of that is based in new technology coming aboard? How much of that, and I'm asking you to speculate again, do you think can be attributable to what we're seeing in AI? Are they basically not trying to bring these jobs back?
2: Yeah, I think you're seeing a lot more investment go into the AI sector. And I don't really think that it's so much at this point right now where it's a one-to-one where they're putting a dollar into AI investment and taking a job away because of that dollar. But I think there's the folks at the very top are don't want to be left behind. And so they're saying, well, instead of hiring more individuals, we will put more investment into AI and make sure that we can keep up with our competitors who are also using this new technology. I just don't think that anybody wants to get left behind here. And unfortunately, again, it's workers who are suffering from it. Maybe not directly. You might not be seeing mass layoffs at this juncture because, you know, company X decided to put millions of dollars into an AI investment. But what that does mean is that there are fewer dollars to hire more human capital and more laborers for just jobs that we've seen be available for years before this new technology. So I do think it's having an impact. But again, you know, I don't think that the landscape right now that we've seen over the last year and a half has helped that either for your average worker.
1: Thank you, Mr. Weathersby, for joining us.
0: Thank you.
1: President of Communications for American Bridge. And you know you're welcome back anytime.
0: Including after this break.
1: you got to go. Thank you.
2: I got to go, but I appreciate y'all having me. I'll stay in touch. Thank
1: you got it, brother.
0: For
1: thank
0: sure.
1: you.
0: Sure. All right, we're going to go to traffic and weather.
1: It's
0: and
1: just
0: news.
1: Calls.
0: Oh, yeah.
1: When we come back, it's just calls.
0: Straight to you. We'll be right back.
4: Good afternoon, Chicago. I'm Logan Page, and here's happening in your local and national news. Beyond the Jersey, an exclusive feature of Chicago State University, Cougars football. After this weekend's game at fourth-ranked Tarleton State, CSU head coach Bobby Rome talked about his everlasting loyalty to his team and the inaugural football program.
5: Same principles that we set. I tell people, I was like, be where your feet are. My feet is right here at Chicago State. I'm going to try to do whatever I can and do whatever Dr. Carroll and President Z. Scott asked me as far as building a football program. I'm going to do it headstrong. I'm going to run through a brick wall just like she asked me to.
4: The Cougars started strong, taking a 7-0 lead in the first quarter before falling 56-21. Quarterback Ashton Pennell threw for 292 yards, while Kymari Gray caught 7 passes for 130 yards and a touchdown. The Cougars are back on the road Saturday, October 17th, taking on North Carolina A&T State University in Greensboro, North Carolina, with kickoff set for 11 a.m. Central. In other news, voter registration wraps up this week in Illinois. Residents who plan on voting in the upcoming general election need to register by tomorrow, October 6. Grace period registration opens on Wednesday. Online voter registration ends on October 18th, and the deadline for an application to vote by mail is October 29th. November 3rd is Election Day. In other news, one person is dead after possible exposure to plague in Russia. Russian officials said a woman who was an employee at an anti-plague research institute in Irkutsk died from an unexpected and unspecified form of the disease. Now the country's consumer watchdog said that the woman had been diagnosed with pneumonia of unknown origin. Some reports said nearly 200 people had been quarantined due to possible exposure. The White House told Axios they are monitoring the reports and related quarantines in Russia. And former President Barack Obama will rally in Michigan for Senate candidate Abdul El-Sayed. The progressive Democrat announced on X that Obama would join him on October 24th ahead of a key midterm battleground race against Republican Mike Rogers. Obama's visit kicks off the first day of in-person early voting in Michigan. I'm Logan Page, and that's what's happening in your news now on WVON 1690.
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4: Good afternoon, Chicago, and wishing you safe travels. I'm Logan Page, and here is your traffic update. Dan Ryan, down on 95th, slow go 25 minutes. I-57 Ryan Tieti, slow moving traffic 15 minutes. Bishop Ward Ryan Tieti, 94. Stop and go traffic due to road work 25 minutes. Stevenson to Sabo Lakeshore Drive to the dry state, stop and go traffic 39 minutes. Eisenhower Wolf to Post Office is at a snail speed 50 minutes. Kennedy downtown to O'Hare. There was an earlier accident, so it's causing some stop-and-go traffic. Kennedy before Division Street, 57 minutes. And Eden's Mike Jose Cook Smooth sailing, 15 minutes. 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Go Cougars! Today, sunny and cool, high of 67 and a low of 45. Tomorrow, sunny, high of 68 and a low of 50. It's currently 66 degrees and partly cloudy. I'm Logan Page, and that's your traffic and weather update on WVON 1690.
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0: You better sing, Marvin. Guys, I know y'all don't need no history on this song. Y'all can tell me some history on this song.
1: Ain't no mountain high enough.
0: You supposed to do that when I was singing.
1: Ain't no valley low enough. Ain't no river wide enough to keep me from getting to you, babe.
0: All right.
2: Yeah.
0: Sometimes I just got to give it a stage, y'all. Y'all know. Y'all
2: no
0: know.
2: Way. All right. I appreciate you.
0: No problem.
2: So glad you're back. I'm sorry.
0: 4:39 mm-hmm. afternoon show of Tiba Buchanan and LaDonna Ray. And we, as promised, we want to get straight to the calls.
3: Yeah.
0: Miss Norma and then Tommy. Miss Norma, you're up.
4: Well, hello there, WBON.
2: Hi.
4: Tiba, welcome back. Welcome back.
0: Thank
4: back.
0: You. Thank you.
4: Yeah, my call is a little bit off from the subject. However, I'm a longtime listener as well as my brother was. Mm-hmm. I'm not sure if you'll remember EJ. He called in frequently.
0: Yeah.
4: He was the music historian. He could tell you who sang in the group, who took over, where the music was recorded, what studio, who left the group, who replaced him. Unfortunately, he's no longer with us.
0: So sorry.
2: Yeah,
0: sorry for your loss.
4: Yeah, he passed a couple of weeks ago. And
0: definitely sorry for your loss.
4: The love is pouring out. Everybody said he was my best DJ. We called him Mr. Melody.
0: Mm-hmm.
4: And he certainly could tell you who was who with what any group give you the year the song came out. And you would look it up and it would be accurate.
0: Yeah, that's right.
4: Mm. He had 7,000 albums in storage. He had music, instruments, all vinyl records. He was going to open up a music museum.
0: Nice.
4: He got sick and he forgot to make payments on it. So I just said, whoever,
2: when they
4: opened it, whoever lifted it up and said, jackpot, we pray that that spirit be on them. And they give their testimony about, I don't know how it happened, but, And he shared this story several times with you guys, how we were raised in the Robert Taylor home in the projects. 8 boys, 2 girls. No incarcerations throughout our life, no drugs, and everybody that died in Christ. So
0: fantastic.
4: He everywhere we went, he talked about my dad. And my dad was a barber. He was our first barber. My dad loved music. My dad was a dresser. So all over Facebook, that's all people I see. And he was a sharp dresser. Oh, Eric was this. He was that. EJ was this. And so what he did when his 3 kids, when he pulled the plug on a Sunday, he waited and decided, I'm not leaving yet. And he left on the same day that my dad died.
0: Oh,
4: and he challenged the last of us siblings, I bet y'all can't do this. I'm honoring dad. I'm dying on the day daddy died.
2: Wow, Norma, thank you so much for sharing that with us.
4: Every year, he and I would sing the 21st of September, and everybody's, no, it's the 30th. And we said, no, that was the day that our daddy died. So Eric honored my dad and left on that day.
2: Wow. Thank
0: Ms. Norma, thank you for sharing that beautiful story.
2: Yes.
0: We got to get to more calls before a break sneaks up on us. Brother Tommy, as promised, you're
2: up. Hey, Tommy.
5: Atiba?
0: Yes, sir.
5: I just want to ask you a simple question.
0: How dumb can I
5: be? You and I have had these conversations before. I want to know, how come every time you dip out, I start a GoFundMe page, and then you show up, and I gotta give all
0: I gotta give all the money back.
5: I gotta get it down. Hey, LaDonna, I trust you because you say that you are a doctor. Is this AI? Is it really a team was sitting there next to you?
0: Because
5: this journey should be an inspiration to all of us.
2: Absolutely.
5: Every last well, sick, indifferent, crazy, especially Kiaki or Gage, whatever the hell his name is. It ought to be an inspiration just based upon the fact of one simple thing. He never said a word.
2: Mm.
5: And this is where we're at. We need to stop talking and come up with a Marshall Plan for the next 2 years. Just like I insulted Carrie, that's not necessary. I even apologize to that brother. I don't apologize to Jim, but I apologize based upon one simple narrative. You have to accept haters for who they are and what they are. There is no kumbaya with these people. You cannot go on any talk conservative show and say the things that have been said. And the last thing that I want to get off my chest is this. The worst thing I ever heard is when we implode upon ourselves upon this radio station and then start calling our great garbage, start talking about the President of the United States in terms of former President Barack Obama. I leave you with this. I live on the South Side. And every time I get my stinking thinking, I can go over on Stony Island and I can see what they said that we couldn't do that we did. Every time I get my stinking thinking, I can turn on 1690 and I can hear a man who was a blues man who turned around and left a legacy for his people to try and help somebody. This is the moment to be encouraged and recognize and understand the information is there for you, but your stinking thinking. At even a time like this, it ought to be the principle of the thing with Johnson, despite
2: whatever he has had. Yeah.
5: So I take these airways, and I tell you, it's as simple as this. We're either going to do what we need to do come this midterm, or we need to have a Marshall Plan, because you insulting and talking crazy and acting a fool, especially the black folks on the black radio station, ought to be enough to even turn white people black. Goodbye.
2: Thank you,
0: good sir. We got time to squeeze in one more.
2: Who is next?
0: It is Miss Lee. Miss Lee. How you doing? Thanks for calling.
3: How you doing, Ativa? And God bless you. And I thank you. Thank Jesus for allowing you to come back. Because, see, you know, God put us down here for a reason. And, he put you down here because you have something to do. And you're going to stay here for a long time so you can do it.
0: Amen.
3: I thank Jesus for that, for healing you. And, LaDonna, I love you. I love Ativa very much.
2: Thank you. We love you too.
3: What I want to say is we have to keep our eyes and our ears. We got to keep focused on what we're doing because we are in trouble, with the what's going on in this world. And now they're talking about bringing the electric chair back, And who you think that they're going to start with? They're going to try to get the blacks, to get the chair first. So I just, they were talking about that about 2 days ago. But like I say, we need to pull together, not just one race of people. All races.
2: That's right, Miss Lee. That's
3: right. We are falling short. We losing money. I mean, go to the store, you can't get all the food that you want. You have to put some of it back. We falling short. So we're going to have to pull it together. And we can work it out that way. And I thank you for taking my call.
0: All right. Thanks for calling.
2: Thank you.
0: Guys, it's 4:47. Again, we got a few minutes for our next guest. We're going to take a real quick break.
2: Are we going to talk about the unemployment? We done with that?
0: No, we're not. We're going to take the call.
2: Oh, okay. I'm sorry.
0: Okay. We want to get, because they've been a holder.
2: I just want to know why there's unemployed people that are in high demand situations.
0: That's a great question.
2: I'm just asking.
0: That's a great question. Yeah. All right, guys. We'll be right back. 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
8: 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I'll see you there.
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0: afternoon show. I am Dr. LaDonna Ray, and of course, sitting across from me is none other than the newly returned Atiba Buchanan. Going straight to the callers, guys. Let's go ahead and grab, well, I can't tell what the numbers are, but I'm going to grab Sims. Hey, Sims. Welcome to the afternoon show.
1: Good afternoon.
0: Thank you so much for waiting.
2: Hey, how you doing?
0: Doing swell-tastic. Welcome.
2: Oh, okay. That's good. So it's October 2026, and black people have already spent $2.1 trillion, consumed $2.1 trillion. That's an average of $56,000 each home. The issue is right there. The issue is black folks. The issue is nobody else. It's no voting, no Democrat, Republican. None of them can't move unless we move. But we just don't have the mindset to understand where our problem at. $2.1 trillion already. Thanksgiving and Christmas ain't even started.
0: Mm-hmm.
2: So my point is, our issue is us. We have the money to make a change in our communities, and we just don't have the mindset to bring our communities back together and hit the reset button.
0: Y'all have that.
2: The rest of y'all day.
0: No, I agree with you. Absolutely. That was my question. I said, have we even prepared our community for employment, but not for economic independence? Economic independence means that we got to have money to do it. And what are we doing with the money that we make? Let's go ahead and grab Mustafa. Hey, Mustafa, you're live.
3: Hey, good afternoon, and welcome back, Atiba.
4: Thank you, good sir. Appreciate you. Good to hear your voice.
3: Yes, sir, brother. I pray for you, my man.
4: Thank you.
3: And, man, I pray for speedy recovery. I know what it's like to be in the hospital. And, thank God you're back.
4: Thank you, God, sir. Amen.
3: You know, a lot can be said about this topic, man, you know, that you just had. But brother, when I heard you on the radio, man, I was just overwhelmed and happy you were back, you know? You know, and I'm just going to leave it at that. And LaDonna,
0: yes,
3: always enjoy your program, especially the senior show on Sunday.
2: Thank you.
0: Saturday, thank you.
3: Yeah, I work Saturday. I didn't know if it was Saturday or Sunday, but anyway.
0: They run together, for me too.
3: I'm thankful for both y'all.
4: Thank you, brother.
3: Good work.
4: Thank you so much, Mustafa. Man. As Matt McGill would say, good call.
0: Okay. You listen.
4: All right, yeah, we got time to squeeze these in. Joe Citizen.
0: Hey, Joe.
4: Thanks for calling.
5: Welcome. Actually, Brother Tila, Sister LaDonna, I'm echoing also Mustafa. I'm simply calling to say welcome back. You've been sorely missed. Sanity has been restored, and I will talk to you later.
4: You got it.
0: That is so kind.
4: Thank you, Joe. We appreciate you. And always glad to see you when you're listening. Thank you so much. And last call, we got David. Thanks for calling, David.
0: Hi, David.
6: What's going on, Atiba?
4: How you doing?
0: How's it going?
6: Man, I just wanted to give you a call and say welcome back.
4: Well, thank you, good sir. I appreciate that. I can feel the love today.
6: Yeah, man. Hey, look. You were missed, and I'm really proud of you for going through everything that you went through, getting yourself back to the point where you could be back on the radio. And this is David Seaton. You and I used to be on the show together.
4: That's right.
6: I just wanted to just give you
0: I knew it was you. I knew it.
6: No, I told him, I said when he was back on the radio, I had to give him a call and shout him out and tell him welcome back. Hey, Atiba and I started our journey on WVON.
0: Yeah.
6: And, like I said, I want to just give you a shout out and just let you know I'm proud of you, brother. I'm happy for you. And I'm glad you are back on the radio where you belong. Yeah.
4: Thank you, good sir. And I can feel every bit of it. Love you.
6: All right, man. I love you, too.
4: You got it. All right, guys.
0: That was so sweet.
4: We're not going to go to break. We got a couple minutes, and let's preview our guest that we see in the waiting room.
0: Oh my goodness! And you know what? It's such a great preview, so it makes it so.
4: There
0: so
4: go that smile. You see a smile?
0: Is she smiling?
4: Boy, she did.
0: I'm not able to see because I'm not facing the camera or the screen. But
4: boy,
0: you know,
4: I cannot wait. 5 o'clock can't come fast enough.
0: You are so, so, so funny. Watch this. WVON welcomes actress, writer, and producer Charnell Brown, beloved as Kimberly Reese from the iconic television series A Different World, and actor, singer. Well, actually, I don't know if we have the other person, but we do have Charnell Brown on the line. Hey, Charnell.
1: Hi.
0: Hello, oh, my gosh. I know. You sound like you do on TV.
1: Your voice is a lot lower. I said I'm old.
0: As a matter of fact, I want to ask you this, just coming out the gate. I noticed that, you know, in the iconic version of the of A Different World, you were Kimberly Reese. Do you tell people put some respect on it and say it's Dr. Kimberly Reese now?
1: You know, I don't, because you know something? I'm just so grateful that they remember us.
0: Yeah.
1: It's like, it's a blessing. So you can call me Kim. Yeah, I don't care. As long as you watch the show, I'm good.
0: I love it. I've watched all 10 episodes. I binged. I couldn't wait. People were talking about, you know, episode after episode, but I had to watch all of them. I just really prepared myself for that. And then I went back to season one from 1987. Coming back through that was like going back through the birth canal for sure.
4: Mm-hmm.
1: Yes. That's true. Yeah.
0: Yes.
1: It's a different world.
0: Well, literally.
4: Yeah. I just want to know.
1: Yeah, it is.
4: When can I fanboy? That's all I need to
0: know. I don't know if you can fanboy on radio. Well, let's see how it looks.
1: Hello, can we fan? I can fan. You guys are wonderful.
0: So sweet.
4: I want a fanboy for a moment, because I would have never thought in my wildest dreams that I would ever be speaking to you. So I am old enough to have watched Living Single. Lord have mercy.
0: You watched that
4: A Different
0: too,
4: World.
1: I was on that too.
4: From episode one. I was a big fan of The Cosby Show, so it was a natural transition. And I was telling LaDonna, one thing I loved about the show was, as young people, when you watch the show, no matter what your skin tone was, no matter what your personality was, there was somebody in the show that you could identify with. And so that was just one of the things that just made the show so appealing. And for me, I always loved your character, one, because you're very beautiful. Mm-hmm. And two, you're very welcome. But the smile that I mentioned earlier, I used to love seeing you smile and laugh on the show.
0: I see her blushing right now.
4: That's okay. This is a safe space.
0: I love
4: this. We got Andre. He's like, that's enough.
0: Right.
4: But needless to say, my little 13-year-old hormones were all confused when I saw all the beautiful women from A Different World. Yeah. So, and by the way,
1: there were all shades, all colors, all shades, sizes,
4: hair types.
1: It was wonderful.
4: You name it. I'll never forget that episode when Cree Summer blew her hair out.
0: Oh, yeah.
4: Listen, if there was an internet back then, beautiful? She would have broke it.
0: Yeah.
4: I promise you.
0: Yeah, for sure.
1: Blew it up.
4: Yeah.
1: Exactly. Exactly.
0: All right. Well, we're just up to the break, and when we come back, we're going to introduce our other guest that's alongside with you, which is, and he's going to have to help me. Is it Petrie or Petre? Pull him up.
1: Yes, it's Petrie. Yes, Petrie. Andre Petrie.
0: Okay, because I went all ways but the right way, and we'll say Petrie.
1: I know, or Petrie. Petrie.
0: Right.
1: Like Petrie.
0: Okay, I got
7: it's like
0: it.
7: Petrie dish. Petrie dish.
1: A Petrie dish. Yeah, like Petrie a Petrie dish.
0: Okay.
1: There he is.
0: Now I'm hungry.
1: There's Petrie dish.
0: All right, well
4: hey, Brian, you got to adjust your camera. We see you from the nose down.
0: Right. And show those of you.
4: Show the ladies your handsome face, bro. There we go.
7: I don't know why it's...
0: Oh, he is cute.
4: Now he's sideways.
0: Okay.
4: He's upside down. There you go.
0: Listen, if you're not watching on Facebook Live, we're going to go to news, traffic, and weather, but we're going to come back with, of course, actress, writer, and producer Charnell Brown from A Different World, and actor, singer, director, and producer Andre Petrie when we come back.
8: Good afternoon, Chicago. I'm Logan Page, and here are your news headlines. Officials oppose people's gas rate hike proposal. Blackhawks home opener on Tuesday. CDC says flu isolation often ends too early. And Macklemore says Free Palestine tour sold out immediately. National news from the Black Information Network is up next on Chicago's only urban talk radio station, 1690 AM WVON, Berwyn, Chicago.
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10: Former Vice President Kamala Harris and California congressional candidate Richard Pan are facing scrutiny after some news outlets were denied access to a campaign event in Sacramento.
11: We did not exclude media outlets. I don't handle the details of the press. My staff does.
10: Pan's campaign and Harris's team each blamed the other for the decision, while outlets including KCRA and the New York Times were not allowed to attend. Texas is building two new juvenile detention facilities as gun-related youth offenses increase. The state is investing $300 million in secure facilities in Brazonia County and Ellis County, with officials saying the sites will keep more young offenders close to their families and provide access to larger workforces. And the publisher that owns Bill Withers' catalog is suing the publisher and record label of rising British singer Olivia Dean. The lawsuit claims her song I've Seen It contains substantial similarities to Withers' classic hit, Just the Two of Us. Get BIN News Now on demand 24/7 on the iHeartRadio app. Back to Terry McCready.
12: Supreme Court justices are back in session today for a new term. The docket is filling up with plenty of activity over President Trump's immigration agenda and other major cases. The term opening as the court's public approval is cratering in the shadow of a tense relationship between Trump and the justices. The president telling Time magazine the justices vote against him too often, but he also said they side with him at times. It's creating a mixed record that has fueled questions about how his agenda will land at the Supreme Court. Black Justice Ketanji Brown Jackson said the High Court's frequent reliance on emergency rulings risks damaging public trust and making the judiciary appear political. Recently, the justices added two major appeals to the docket brought by the administration concerning Trump's immigration agenda. Before departing the White House for Ohio over the weekend, Trump said Iran has been decimated.
13: By the way, Iran, as you know, is virtually giving up any plans of a nuclear weapon.
12: Trump's comments come days after he said it's time for Iran to make a choice, accept a fair deal, or cease to exist. Reports say a Marine Expeditionary Unit and the USS Theodore Roosevelt are heading to the region, which would bring the total number of carriers in the area to three. Two people were killed and dozens of others injured after gunfire exploded at a homecoming weekend block party in central Georgia yesterday. Officials say shots erupted about 100 miles south of Atlanta. The Dooley County Schools superintendent said the district was deeply saddened and noted the event was not sponsored by the district. The shooting is among the deadliest mass casualty events reported in Georgia this year, as communities nationwide are grappling with gun violence at large public gatherings. A Chicago woman who was shot several times by federal agents last year in Operation Midway Blitz is planning to sue the government. Lawyers for Marimar Martinez are filing the suit in U.S. District Court today. House Minority Leader Hakeem Jeffries earlier this year calling for major reforms to ICE.
14: Taxpayer dollars should be used to make life more affordable for the American people, not brutalize or kill them, as we horrifically saw in Minneapolis.
12: An attorney claims they'll provide a new ballistics report and video animation showing that Border Patrol agent Charles Exum was not in harm's way when he opened fire. Department of Homeland Security says Exum was placed on administrative leave while an internal investigation was conducted. Stay informed, stay connected, and subscribe. Follow BIN News This Hour wherever you get your podcasts. I'm Terry McCready for the Black Information Network.

year marks the 100th birthday of a Chicago legend. 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
2: Good afternoon, Chicago. I'm Logan Page, and here is your traffic update. Dan Ryan, downtown on 95th. Slow moving traffic 26 minutes. I-57 Ryan Tayeti. No delays 15 minutes. Bishop Ford Ryan Tayeti 94. Stop and go traffic 25 minutes. Stevenson to Sabal Lakeshore Drive. To the Dry State stop and go traffic 39 minutes. Eisner Wolf to Post Office 22 minute delay. 37 minutes. Kennedy downtown to O'Hare. Stop and go traffic 45 minutes. And Edens, Montrose Lake Cook. Smooth sailing 14 minutes. 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Go Cougars! Today, sunny and cool, high of 67 and a low of 45. Tomorrow, sunny, high of 68 and a low of 50. In our city, it's currently 65 degrees and partly cloudy. That's your traffic and weather update now. 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

0: And we're back. Yes, it's a different world. All together. Shout out to Abnar.
1: Yeah.
0: Abnar called in. He's like, are you guys on the air?
1: He did not sound like that.
0: Oh, that was my interpretation.
1: Don't play my guy like that.
0: All right. We have on the live line, we have Sharnell Brown. She is actor, writer, producer. Sharnell Brown from A Different World. The first. Say that again. Oh, I thought she said something. I thought she was correcting me. But from A Different World and from A Different World reboot. So that's the lovely thing. And of course, we have a very special guest on with her, Andre Petrie, who is also an actor, singer, director, and producer, Andre Petrie. So, Andre, how do you come into the fold? Because I'm trying to bring this together. I think about HBCUs and how college enrollment was a lot higher during the days of A Different World. It seemed like, you know, even myself watching A Different World, I was like, I gotta be there. I gotta go. I gotta enroll. And when it was taken off of the air, initially, there's been a descending amount of enrollment that has taken place when it comes to HBCUs and blacks in general versus what had happened when the shows were rolling through and encouraging education and talking about the importance of self-worth. What are your thoughts on how this reboot can affect that in a positive way, if at all? And I want to ask Andre.
2: It's amazing because just to give us the backstory, I call her Shorty. That's our nicknames for each other. Okay. So I attended Prairie View A&M University because I watched A Different World. So Shorty and I have been business partners since 2000. We have a production company in Houston called Tri-Win Productions. And it's just been amazing just to see everything that's coming to fruition today from all the feedback she's been getting from the show, even before the reboot was ever even thought about. They've been talking about this for the longest.

0: watching A Different World and all those shows back in the day, from Martin to The Cosby Show to the Jamie Foxx Show, all of those shows were powerful because we saw ourselves on TV. Mm-hmm. And I've been acting, singing and acting since I was 4 years old. So that's been my dream, excuse me, to create so I can put myself on TV for a young man, a young lady to see you can do this. So it's been very impactful. And I used to tell her when we first met and we became partners, she was in Houston. I said, you have no idea the impact that your character made on so many of our dark-skinned sisters. Because, you know, when you look at films, nothing against our shades. We all are beautiful. It wasn't too many dark-skinned women as leading characters. And so I said, you were so powerful because not only were you smart, but you were intelligent, you know, and just your energy. And she's still like that. Mm-hmm. And, you know, when we out and about and people see, they be like, I know you from somewhere. They think she went to school with them, or
1: she did.
0: It's just funny. And we have people that are coming and sit with us and just sit in the booth that we out eating. Like, I know you from somewhere. Then when they realize who she is, it's like, wow. So it's amazing to see how the reboot has brought all of them back together to intertwine with the new amazing actors. So it's powerful. Mm-hmm. I watched it all in one day.
2: Yeah,
0: that, I watched it in one day.
2: A large part of the reason I think it works is because the timeline is continuous. They didn't bring a new Dwayne Wade. They didn't bring a new Ridley.
1: No, Dwayne Wayne.
2: Dwayne Wayne, yeah. And so to continue the timeline, and then they're presented as a lot of you guys as children, now you've got a new generation watching it, and us old heads are loving to see the generation we grew up with.
1: In. Absolutely.
2: So, yeah, it was. I don't know if that was a marketing move or not, but it was really, really smart.
1: I just got to admit
3: it was a marketing move. It was.
2: Yeah,
3: it was very smart. It was a marketing move. Yeah.
1: I was going to admit that my guy was, he was asleep when I was trying to sneak and watch this. Quietly,
2: right?
1: But every time someone came on that was from the original, I screamed. I was like, ah! That's Ridley. That's the way. That's Kimberly.
2: Tell me about it.
1: It was crazy. But you know,
3: they had to do that because who really buys Netflix? It's us. It's the older people.
2: That's
3: so they had to entwine and incorporate us so you guys can get used to the young people. And then we can go away.
1: Yeah. But I don't think you guys can go away. Yeah. I think that you guys... There's a connection with the original. Because even though a lot of the young generation has never seen it in the beginning... that we grew up through seeing it, and we know what it did for us. Mm-hmm. Now it's the children's turn to do it for them, for this generation. But my question to you,
3: I'm excited about that.
1: Absolutely. My question to you, and I don't want to dominate because I know we don't have but a few more minutes. But when it comes to being part of this reboot and up to this point, I know you guys have been working in production, doing some things together. I get it. But Hillman College. I totally wish that there was a Hillman College when I was a kid. But do you like old Hillman or new Hillman? Because I can when we go in the pit, I can see how they've changed it from, you know, multiple cameras to one camera now. You know what I'm saying? So old or new?
3: But even the interior is large, it's plush. And so when we went in, especially in the pit, and when I walked into the pit, I just felt Lou. I felt Mr. Gaines. It was like I just felt him in there. His energy was in there. But it's just different. I like both. And because it's the time. It wouldn't be the same back in the 80s. It wouldn't be the same as it is now. So it has to be better. And so I like both. I like both of them.
1: Mm-hmm. Well, I like the way with the style of writing, you took us right up to the break.
3: Yeah.
1: But the style of writing kind of reminds me of Everybody Hates Chris, number one. Number two, the new actors are just so on point. There's not a dull moment. Mm-hmm. They got it together.
2: And
3: they're
2: so pretty,
3: amazing.
2: Right?
3: They are amazing.
1: Yeah. Yeah.
3: And they're close-knit and they're tight like we were. And so nobody can penetrate that. And that's why they're going to be so phenomenal. And they're just incredible. Not only are they great actors, but they're good people.
2: That counts. That's it.
1: Yeah.
2: All right. Sit tight, guys. We're going to take a real quick break for traffic and weather.
1: Why?
2: And we're going to wrap up on the other side with you.
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14: Good afternoon, Chicago. I'm Logan Page, and here is your traffic update. Dan Ryan, downtown on 95th. Stop and go traffic 25 minutes. I-57, Ryan Tayeti, no delays. 15 minutes. Bishop Ford, Ryan Tayeti, 94. Stop and go traffic due to road work, 26 minutes. Stevenson, DuSable, Lakeshore Drive to the Tri-State, stop and go traffic 36 minutes. Eisenhower, Wolfto Post Office, stop and go traffic 36 minutes. Kennedy Downtown to O'Hare, 19-minute delay, 42 minutes in Edens, Montrose, Cook. Smooth sailing, 14 minutes. Weather for today, Chicago, sunny and cool, high of 67 and a low of 45. Tomorrow, sunny, high of 68 and a low of 50. It's currently 65 degrees. And partly cloudy, I'm Logan Page, and that's your traffic and weather update on WVON 16.

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1: Thank you.
0: I'm just wearing it out. You're listening to the Afternoon Show with Atiba Buchan. I almost called you Ken. No, I didn't. I do miss him. We are in the studio, but we on StreamYard on Facebook Live. If you guys are watching, make sure you share the show and put your comments in. Of course, welcome Atiba back, but also say something about A Different World, the reboot. Have you been watching it? Do you miss the 80s, 90s sitcom, and what do you miss about it? My question to you, Dr. Kimberly. I just had to do it, Dr. Kimberly. Charnell Brown, is you said that you guys are like family. Who is it that you're most closest to? And do you keep in touch with Miss Lisa Bonet?
2: No, actually, when I came on, Lisa was gone. And so I really hadn't had the pleasure of hanging around her. But Jasmine is my closest. I call her my princess because she is. She's just incredible. And she's a dear friend of mine. And she's my family. I mean, the rest of them are wonderful, but I'm really close with Jazz.
0: I love that.
1: Excellent. Mr. Petrie.
2: Yeah.
1: Let's bring you back to this conversation. Tell us give us a little bit of the biography, bro. Tell us more about some, you know, we know you've been bit by the bug since you were four, but I want to know more about, you know, what you've been in, where can we find you? And tell us about them singing chops too.
0: Right.
3: Well, I'm originally from Beaumont, Texas, a graduate of Prairie View Ann University. Mm-hmm. You know, shout out to everybody at PV. Like I said, I met Shorty in 2000 in Houston. She was auditioning for a movie, for a play, and I was cast to play her husband. And so we went on tour, and I learned. Young. Yeah, her partner, business partner at the time, was Shady. So I learned the business side of everything. So I've always been creating, man. I work with Tyler Perry, Dave Talbert. I have music. I just dropped an album called Evolution.
1: Is it on Spotify?
3: You can find it on all. Yeah, it's everywhere under my name. I have a show that I created that we're touring right now called The Black Man that deals with mental health.
2: Yeah.
3: I play seven different characters, and I sit with Shorty's character, mm-hmm. which is the therapist, and we tackle issues as men, having a safe place to be heard and not judged.
2: Yeah.
3: And so we did maybe 14, 15 shows in Houston. Mm-hmm. We went to Dallas and Los Angeles. And we were just booked. We're doing the One Voyage cruise, hosted by Ricky Smiley, coming up.
2: Wow.
3: So I'm excited about that. We have six incredible shows. So I'm just excited about what God is doing, man. I've been at this a long time.
1: Yeah.
3: I've been grinding, putting in the work behind the scenes, in front of the scenes. I'm the oldest of three boys. My dad passed in 2015. So a lot of this stuff is honoring him, because my dad instilled in me at a very young age. You can do whatever you can dream of, whatever, and don't limit yourself. And so I'm just excited that God has given me a lot, or the vulnerability to do this stuff, because this show has really, really helped me heal, or helped me heal as a man. And we do a Q&A after the show.
0: That's
3: and we allow the men to speak first, and the testimonies are powerful. So my goal is to take this all over the world, and I'm excited about it.
0: You know, speaking of excitement and just the collaboration between the two of you, longtime business partners with the creative collaboration, and you chose mental health. That I was just having a conversation with Atiba earlier today, saying how that is such an umbrella that can break off into so many, in a myriad of things. And so what made you, you know, in a short response, because we only have a couple of minutes left, but what made you kind of focus on mental health as it relates to, is it related to our community or men or both?
2: Well, I mean, real quick, for me, being the therapist, as a woman, I just feel that the men sometimes, if I've experienced, are not being heard. I think there's a lot of avenues for us as women to go and air out and not be judged. And I think with Black...
3: One second.
2: Oh.
1: We can hear you just fine.
3: Can you guys hear me?
1: Yes.
0: Yep.
2: Can you hear? Yeah. And so basically, it's like, you know, finding out why some black men do what they do, because it's a reaction. It's not.
3: I can't hear you guys, but and if so you we can need hear to... me.
0: Okay, go ahead, Charnel.
2: Yeah. Yeah, so basically, you know, that's what we're trying to deal with. That we're trying to get the black man and the black woman communicating again.
0: Yeah.
2: We've lost it.
1: You ain't never lied about that.
2: We've totally lost it. And you know what I mean? And, yeah. and that love that we used to have, that empathy, is gone. And so what we're trying to do with this play is to get it back and have dialogue of why. Why we're acting the way we're acting. Why? I mean, I don't know where it happened, where we got divided, like on the internet. There's so much hate for black women and hate for black men.
0: Is it coming to Chicago by chance?
2: We can't do without each other. I'm sorry?
0: Is it coming to Chicago by chance?
2: Yeah, we're going to try to get there. Yeah, and we're going to try to get to Chicago. We're trying to set up a tour because we need to come to Chicago, definitely.
0: Yes, definitely.
1: Yeah. I think we got somebody that wants to communicate with us. Yeah. We got Miss Juanita on line one.
0: Hi, Juanita.
1: Thanks for calling. Your thoughts.
2: Hi, Juanita.
4: How are you? How are you? I looked at different world all the way through. I enjoyed it. I'm a senior citizen now, and I can take time to listen. But when I was listening, when I was younger, I always watched the different world. And while you are on the actors and all, do you ever watch Beyond the Gates? That's a Channel 2 sitcom that comes on.
1: That's not a sitcom. That's a soap opera.
0: Sure is.
4: I'm sorry. A sitcom. You are Beyond the Gates. I love Beyond the Gates too. So those programs are really good, and it's all black.
0: I know. We didn't see that.
2: Isn't that beautiful? It is all black. It's beautiful.
4: Yeah. Yeah. I love it.
0: Thank you so much, Miss Juanita, for your call. I want to give you the floor so that we can go to, we'll have to let you go at this point because we're going to news, traffic, and weather. But what is it that you want a different world, both older, or should I say both previous seasoned viewers and fans versus the ones that are forming right now? What message do you want to give them before you part?
2: Okay, watch the show, because without you guys, there's nothing. So we have to watch it and support it. And we need to get the HBCU enrollment up. And because we did it back then, we can do it now. So people need to watch.
1: And you're already approved for a second season, right?
2: Yes, we are. Yeah.
3: Yes. I'm back now. Can y'all hear me?
1: Yes, sir. We could hear you the whole time. You just couldn't hear us.
2: Yes.
3: I couldn't hear the questions or whatever, so I don't know where I stopped, but hopefully y'all heard what y'all needed to hear.
0: Yes, we did, absolutely. Andre. Thank you so much. I want to thank both of you.
2: Yeah, we got you.
0: For being on WVON, the afternoon show with Atiba Buchanan and LaDonna Ray. We'll be watching. I'm going to watch those 10 episodes all over again. Don't worry.
3: Yes.
0: And we love to have you come back, and you know, as you progress and as things unfold, definitely keep us in the loop and look us up when you come to Chicago.
3: Yeah, we definitely want to.
2: We
3: bring
2: will because we're going to bring the black man to Chicago.
3: Yeah, we're going to bring the black man out there.
1: Excellent. Well, keep in touch, guys, and good luck on the show.
3: Thank you.
2: Thank you so much, guys. Thank you.
1: Take care.
0: Bye.
3: Bye-bye.
0: All right, that took us right just a little bit past the break. News, traffic, and weather. Logan Page, I know you got some good news, some good traffic, and some good weather for us. I'm hoping anyway. I know only you can bring it right here on the afternoon show.
5: Good afternoon, Chicago. I'm Logan Page, and here's happening in your local and national news. Chicago and state lawmakers are pushing back against a proposed $144 million rate hike from Peoples Gas. State Senator Graciela Guzman says she's worried some of her constituents could face a choice between paying their bills and staying warm if approved. The increase would add about $7 to $8 a month to the average residential bill. An administrative law judge is expected to issue a recommendation today, and the Illinois Commerce Commission will likely make the final decision in November. In other news, the Chicago Blackhawks are getting ready to drop the puck on a new season at the United Center. Chicago's home opener is Tuesday, October 6th, when the Blackhawks take on the St. Louis Blues at 7 p.m. The team opened the regular season on the road in Las Vegas on September 29th. Chicago will play its second home game October 10th against the Carolina Hurricanes. In other news, a new CDC-led study finds most people with the flu isolating while they may still be contagious, with most ending isolation about 4 days after symptoms begin. Only 5% followed the full recommended community isolation period, while less than 1% did so at home. The CDC recommends ending isolation once symptoms have improved for 24 hours without fever-reducing medication, while continuing precautions like hand washing and improving indoor air quality.
6: Dressed in all pink, set my gator shoes, those are green Drake, then a leopard mink, girl standing next to me, probably should have washed this, smells like R. Kelly sheets.
5: And Macklemore says tickets for his upcoming Free Palestine tour sold out immediately, with shows planned in Dublin, Paris, and London later this month to raise funds for pro-Palestinian organizations. The rapper said the response is another reminder of how many people across the world are standing together for a free Palestine. Macklemore was removed from Ed Sheeran's tour after making pro-Palestinian comments during a September performance in New Jersey. I'm Logan Page, and that's what's happening in your news now on WVON 1690.
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9: 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The Chicago Bears with the 25th pick in the 2026 NFL draft. Dylan Thienemann from Oregon. Brother, Big D, you are a Chicago Bear. 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
11: 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Welcome to WVON.
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5: 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Hey, I'm Logan Page, and here is your traffic update. Dan Ryan, downtown on 95th. Stop-and-go traffic 24 minutes. I-57 Ryan's I-80, no delays, 14 minutes. Bishop Ford Ryan's I-80, 94. Stop-and-go traffic due to road work, 29 minutes. Stevenson to Sabo Lakeshore Drive to the Dry State stop-and-go traffic, 38 minutes. Eisner, Wolfto Post Office, slow-moving traffic, and please be cautious. There is an accident on the right shoulder. Eisenhower at California Avenue, 36 minutes. Kennedy downtown to O'Hare, stop-and-go traffic, 49 minutes. And Eden's Nachos Lake Cook, smooth sailing, 15 minutes. 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Today, sunny and cool, high of 67 and a low of 45. Tomorrow, sunny, high of 68 and a low of 50. It's currently 65 degrees and partly cloudy. I'm Logan Page, and that's your traffic and weather update on WVON 1690.
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0: All right. Chicago, I want you to meet me at the theater this Saturday, October 10th, because I'm hosting a production that is tackling a conversation we don't always hear about. How about domestic abuse when the man is the victim? R&B diva Monifa, the name of the stage play is actually Man of the House, I apologize, and it's coming to the Harold Washington Cultural Center for one night only. And like I said, R&B diva Monifa, O'Shea Russell from Tyler Perry's All the Queen's Men, C. King from Wild and Out, Chicago's own Willie Taylor of Day 26, and not to mention Andre Davis, who is the writer, producer, director, and star of the production. And yes, I will be hosting that evening. So go to adiamondent.com. Again, that's adiamondent.com to get your tickets. This is Saturday, October 10th at 5 p.m. at the Harold Washington Cultural Center. See you there.
1: All right, we're back on the afternoon show. Atiba Buchanan, Dr. LaDonna Ray. It's about 5:40. And as promised, because we gave you the rundown earlier, we are joined by our very esteemed guest to discuss something very near and dear to Chicago. Ms. Dionne Williams is a brand strategist. She works in public relations, event producer. She kind of does it all between New York, Chicago, you name it, Miami. She is the person to talk to about these things. Thank you so much, Ms. Williams. How are you? You look fantastic, by the way.
2: Hey, thank you so much. It's the end of the day. Just trying to make it.
1: Amen to that. Amen to that. So before we get into Chicago Fashion Week, for the uninitiated or the people that are unfamiliar with you, beyond what I told them, let's get into Ms. Dionne Williams, if that's okay.
2: Oh, sure. What do you want to know? I don't know.
1: Well, we just want to know a little bit more about your background. Like, for instance, what drew you to fashion?
2: Yeah, well, I am Dionne Williams, and most people in Chicago know me for D. Williams PR Group, where we provide public relations and event management in Chicago for big brands and different organizations, and also manage a lot of the great events in Chicago. But about 15 years ago, I did start the Emerge Fashion Show that happens during New York Fashion Week. We just had our show during New York Fashion Week last week. It was quite amazing, and we celebrated our 15th anniversary, and I had a friend that was on Project Runway, and when she finished the shows, I noticed that the industry for independent shows needed quality shows where emerging designers can be showcased in a beautiful setting. So I just took my skills from my PR and events agency and then put it toward New York and New York Fashion Week for emerging designers, and then we added where we honor icons in the fashion industry, because I think it's important to know, you know, who paved the way for us in fashion.
0: Mm-hmm. You know, I call myself a fashionista. I've been called a fashionista. But one thing that I was corrected on is there's a difference between being fashionable and being stylish. Can you explain the difference between the two?
2: Well, I think I always say that people who are in fashion, or if you're stylish, you know how to dress, you like a certain different type of clothes, and you look well. But people in fashion may know just a little bit more history about or things that are happening in fashion. So you would be able to know who Audrey Smalls is, or who from the Ground Crew, or who is the first Black woman who was handed, you know, dealt with backstage management at the large shows. Or you may know legendary model Pat Cleveland, or who Stephen Burrows. Those are people who know fashion. And so for people in style, you know, you love clothes and you look nice. But I do kind of check people and see what they know about fashion and the industry.
0: You checked me before. I was like, you know. But right. No, it's good to know, because when you talk about the background behind fashion and knowing where it came from, whence it came, instead of only like you name your kids what sounds beautiful, but you don't know the meaning behind it. That's what this sounds like. No, understanding the meaning behind fashion and where it came from and why it exists.
2: Exactly. And that's why I created the Fashion Innovator Award that happens during Emerge. And so we've honored some of the greats, because I think it's so important to know the history. And I get so obsessed with New York fashion and just fashion and industry. So we And just in general. So we've honored like Andre Leon Talley and Diane von Furstenberg gave him the award. We've honored Pat Cleveland, who I just talked about, who's a legendary designer who modeled during the Battle of Versailles and who was modeling for Stephen Burroughs. Stephen Burroughs, who's a designer, was gave her the award. We've honored Misa Hylton, Carl Kanai, Sergio Hudson, Dapper Dan, Beth Ann Hardison, who I love, who is, you know, a big advocate for models. Ty Hunter, who styles Beyonce. We've honored Colin Carter, who styles Cardi B. We've honored, this year, we've honored, for our 15th, we honored icon Chaka Khan. She walked down our runway. We also honored Denissa Myricks, who's big in beauty. We added a beauty corporate award, and then we also honored Eva Marcel, who is the model from America's Next Top Model. But so many people, Beverly Johnson, I can go on and on. Yeah. Fern Malice, who created New York Fashion Week, I could just go on and on because I just love fashion history and just what's happening in the industry.
1: Speaking of history, you know, I'm thinking about the 90s, and in the 90s, it seemed as if there were more prevalent black-owned brands, be it Carl Kanai, be it Cross Colors, be it Sean John. Do you think that we still see that level of entrepreneurial spirit and support for black brands? Because I think all of those brands, you know, have gone the way of the dodo. And so how do we make sure that our brands have the kind of long-lasting longevity like a Ralph Lauren or like a Tommy Hilfiger or you name it. But I'm just wondering your ideas on black ownership now in the fashion industry.
0: I love that.
2: Yeah, I'm the 90s. I'm a Gen Xer, so 90s are big for me. I love the day with Carl Kanai and Cross Colors, and we've honored Carl Kanai before. And actually, Carl Kanai was in our show just last week. He was a part of our 15th anniversary. He came back for the first time to New York and showcase. And so I know it was heavy back then, you know, with brands that were happening, but we still have emerging designers or just designers in general, Telfar, and just a lot of prevalent Sergio Hudson, Laquan Smith. There's still a lot of black designers, Fee Noel, that's still prevalent and doing well today.
0: What makes Chicago Fashion Week different from New York, Paris, Milan, or L.A.?
1: Before you answer, because we're going to go to break.
0: Okay.
1: So do you mind answering that on the other side for us, Ms. Williams?
2: Oh, sure. That would be great.
1: Okay, cool. Great question, by the way. So we're going to take a real quick break, our last break of the show. When we come back, more with Ms. Dionne Williams.
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14: Good afternoon, Chicago. I'm Logan Page, and here is your traffic update. Dan Ryan, downtown on 95th. Slow moving traffic, 24 minutes. I-57, Ryan's on 80. No delays, 14 minutes. Bishop Ford, Ryan's on 80, 94, stop and go traffic. Due to road work, 29 minutes. Stevenson to Sabo Lakeshore Drive. To the Dry State, stop and go traffic, 35 minutes. Eisner, Wolfdo Post Office, the accident has cleared. Eisner at California Avenue, 37 minutes. Kennedy downtown to O'Hare. Bumper to bumper traffic, 44 minutes. And Aiden's, Montrose Lake, smooth sailing, 15 minutes. 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Go Cougars! Today, sunny and cool, high of 67 and a low of 45. Tomorrow, sunny, high of 68 and a low of 50. It's currently 65 degrees and partly cloudy. I'm Logan Page, and that's your traffic and weather update on WVON 1690.
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0: All right. Chicago Fashion Week coming up October 8th through the 18th. That's not too far away. And we have fashion mogul or...
1: Great word.
0: Designer. No, not designer. What would you say?
2: Oh, no, no, I'm not a mogul.
0: Oh, okay. Well, I figured, you know all about fashion.
2: No, I'm just a businesswoman who found the need in the fashion industry and created a platform.
0: Let me cook. All right. All right. We have Dionne Williams on the line with us. And those of you watching us on Facebook Live, you will see her in all of her beauty. My question before we went to the break was, what makes Chicago Fashion Week different from any other city? Like Paris, Milan, L.A., and even New York.
2: Yeah, I think with Chicago Fashion Week, it's very community-based. I love how Chicago has its different neighborhoods and it's very diverse. And so that's what I like about it. And it's more inclusive to me. In New York, even though I play in that field, is very exclusive. The fashion industry is not as welcoming, but I just feel like in Chicago, we just have a community and you can be included in a lot of things here, and and Chicago is fashionable.
0: Not as inclusive. That concerns me, especially when we just talked about DEI and all of that earlier. Is it the same thing? When you say not inclusive, does that mean that it's only for an elite set of people or no outsiders are welcome?
2: Oh, my gosh. No, the New York fashion industry is very exclusive. I have tough skin, so... it doesn't bother me much. I'm building my own table and platform, and they are eventually coming to me. We had over 400 people that attend the event, and we're just busting out of the seams at the venues that we're at. And so we're going bigger. I want to be the largest Black-owned platform for emerging designers. Probably will be up to 600 for next September, but definitely not included. I'm not included in a lot of the events and programs that are going on. We're not well-funded. So, yeah, definitely very exclusive. Yeah, no, we don't.
0: Dang.
2: No.
0: Even in the fashion world.
1: Let's get to
2: that's the toughest one.
1: Let's get into the who, what, when, where, and why. Where is it going to be, and when specifically?
2: Are you talking about Chicago Fashion Week?
1: Yes, ma'am.
2: And you mentioned this is coming up. It's a 2-week period. I was previously on the committee for bringing back the Chicago Fashion Week. And I just love now you can go to ChicagoFashionWeek.com and you can get all the different events that are happening in Chicago, all around the city. The Chicago Fashion Week website is a site that has just hosts all the information that you need to know about what's going on. And so I'm a part of the Chicago, a Chicago Fashion Summit where I will be moderating a panel with a legendary designer called C.D. Green. The Apparel Industry Board is hosting that on the 13th. And it's on my Instagram or Facebook page is where you can get the link to see it. But Chicago Fashion Week will have just a ton of events. They just had one with kicked it off with legendary Barbara Bates. Just had her 40th anniversary show that was at the Obama Center, and that's kicked it off strong. And there's so many events. So I just encourage people, if you want to be a part of Chicago Fashion Week, you go to the website and look at all of the events that are happening, and you could just pick and choose. There's some that are ticketed, there's some invite only, and there's also some that are free. So it's going to be, I think that the Chicago Fashion Week now is flourishing, it's going to be an amazing time for these next week and a half.
0: And speaking of flourishing, it seems to be spread throughout the city and some suburbs. Was this intentional, just to kind of give it a little bit more reach? To make sure that it doesn't become something that is only downtown?
2: Yes, that's what I mentioned before with New York. It's in one place, like the official Fashion Week is in one place. And then there's independent shows outside of that, and you cannot come inside of that official shows. I like that the Chicago Fashion Week is spread out throughout the Chicago area. We do have our segregation problems, and I do feel that since it's spread out and it's not in one, you know, area, that I think everybody will be able to enjoy the Fashion Week.
0: Well, good looking out.
1: Miss Williams, we want to thank you so much for taking time out, especially with the last minute notice.
2: I love how you guys really make space for fashion.
1: Yes.
2: This is my second conversation. I forgot what we were talking about before with Hermine Harbin, but you guys really stay abreast of what's happening in society and just the culture, and I really appreciate that.
1: Thank you so much, Miss Williams. I'm sure we will have cause to speak to you many more times in the future. And once we got to get you in studio one day.
2: You all have to come out. You have to come to some of these events.
0: Okay.
2: In Chicago and then also in New York as well.
1: Okay.
0: Okay.
1: That's a reason. That's now you just gave us an excuse to
0: you
1: go.
0: Can
1: to
0: fly.
1: New York.
0: I'm going to send you all the. Atiba can fly. You know, he just got back from being on medical leave for 3 months. Hasn't been able to leave this city. For 17 years?
1: Yeah, I was a dialysis patient.
0: Dang, and you can go to New York now.
1: Wow. I can go to China.
2: That's a celebration.
0: Yes.
2: That's amazing.
1: Thank you so much.
2: But for Chicago, I'll make sure to send over what's happening.
1: Okay.
2: And then people can go to ChicagoFashionWeek.com and just see everything that's happening. It's a ton of events.
1: Well, WVON is certainly here to support you.
0: All right.
2: Thank you so much.
0: Thank you, Ms. Dion.
2: Okay, thank you.
1: Have a good day.
0: What a way to end the day.
1: Let's end the day with more of the new song.
0: All right, let's play it. Hit it, guys. Thank you so much for tuning in to the afternoon show with Latiba, also known as The Blacks. Atiba and Dr. LaDonna Ray. We're out of here. See you tomorrow. Bye-bye for now.
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4: Good evening, Chicago. I'm Logan Page, and here are your news headlines. Cougars look ahead to next road test. American Airlines adds South Bend O'Hare flights. Kamala Harris headlines Stratton fundraiser. And Fantasia to headline the Love of Soul tour featuring Anthony Hamilton, October, London. 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
1: Former Vice President Kamala Harris and California congressional candidate Richard Pan are facing scrutiny after some news outlets were denied access to a campaign event in Sacramento.
2: We did not exclude media outlets. I don't handle the details of the press. My staff does.
1: Pan's campaign and Harris's team each blamed the other for the decision, while outlets including KCRA and the New York Times were not allowed to attend. Texas is building two new juvenile detention facilities as gun-related youth offenses increase. The state is investing $300 million in secure facilities in Brazonia County and Ellis County, with officials saying the sites will keep more young offenders close to their families and provide access to larger workforces. And the publisher that owns Bill Withers' catalog is suing the publisher and record label of rising British singer Olivia Dean. The lawsuit claims her song I've Seen It contains substantial similarities to Withers' classic hit, Just the Two of Us. Get BIN News Now on demand 24/7 on the iHeartRadio app. Back to Terry McCready.
3: Supreme Court justices are back in session today for a new term. The docket is filling up with plenty of activity over President Trump's immigration agenda and other major cases. The term opening as the court's public approval is cratering in the shadow of a tense relationship between Trump and the justices. The president telling Time magazine the justices vote against him too often, but he also said they side with him at times. It's creating a mixed record that has fueled questions about how his agenda will land at the Supreme Court. Black Justice Ketanji Brown Jackson said the High Court's frequent reliance on emergency rulings risks damaging public trust and making the judiciary appear political. Recently, the justices added two major appeals to the docket brought by the administration concerning Trump's immigration agenda. Before departing the White House for Ohio over the weekend, Trump said Iran has been decimated.
4: By the way, Iran, as you know, is virtually given up any plans of a nuclear weapon.
3: Trump's comments come days after he said it's time for Iran to make a choice, accept a fair deal, or cease to exist. Reports say a Marine Expeditionary Unit and the USS Theodore Roosevelt are heading to the region, which would bring the total number of carriers in the area to three. Two people were killed and dozens of others injured after gunfire exploded. At homecoming weekend block party in central Georgia yesterday, officials say shots erupted about 100 miles south of Atlanta. The Dooley County Schools superintendent said the district was deeply saddened and noted the event was not sponsored by the district. The shooting is among the deadliest mass casualty events reported in Georgia this year, as communities nationwide are grappling with gun violence at large public gatherings. A Chicago woman who was shot several times by federal agents last year in Operation Midway Blitz is planning to sue the government. Lawyers for Marimar Martinez are filing the suit in U.S. District Court today. House Minority Leader Hakeem Jeffries earlier this year calling for major reforms to ICE.
5: Taxpayer dollars should be used to make life more affordable for the American people, not brutalize or kill them, as we horrifically saw in Minneapolis.
3: An attorney claims they'll provide a new ballistics report and video animation showing that Border Patrol agent Charles Exum was not in harm's way when he opened fire. Department of Homeland Security says Exum was placed on administrative leave while an internal investigation was conducted. Stay informed, stay connected, and subscribe. Follow BIN News This Hour wherever you get your podcasts. I'm Terry McCready for the Black Information Network.
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I'm Tavis Smiley, and I'm so glad to see you and me, back in stride again. 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Another great show on tap for you today in our second hour, two conversations. Dr. Cornel West is away on travel today, so it gives us a chance. Not that we wouldn't anyway were he here. He was with us on Saturday. But we're going to recap last weekend's historic, and I do mean historic, California Voices Town Hall in ballot form. That place was packed Saturday with hundreds of people all throughout the day coming and going, and many of them stayed all day long. I was surprised. A nine-hour day, and hundreds of folks sat in those seats all day long. We'll recap what happened on Saturday with my colleagues and co-moderators at that event, broadcast live on C-SPAN. Thank you, C-SPAN. Nikwotalai Corte and Dominique DePrima. Let me just do this right quick, Miles, if I can. Want to give me a quick taste of Nithya Raman. And want to give me a quick taste.

0: ramen.
1: There are DSA candidates winning all across the country in a variety of races.
2: Yeah.
1: But there are those who distrust people who have that DSA label. What do you say to those persons who distrust you because of that label?
2: I invite people to look at my record, because my record is one of independence from the political system that I am in, from the establishment that is in City Hall. I have demonstrated a capacity to stand up and fight for what's right for Angelenos. And I have done that even when the DSA has supported those things. And I have stood up and said, I don't believe that this is working the way that we intended it to believe. I've taken heat from my allies. I've taken heat from people who don't like me. And I'm willing to take that heat because I am here not for my political future, but because I care about Angelina.
1: We've got three.
0: That's Nithya Raman on Saturday. Every candidate had about 10 minutes to present on stage, then 10 minutes of Q&A. So there's a taste of Nithya Raman. Here now is the clip that everybody's talking about. And I tell you, the opinions on this are all over the place. I just saw a clip from the conservative Mike Murphy that's got tons and tons of comments already to what he had to say about this clip. But everybody's talking about this particular clip of Karen Bass. Take a listen.
1: I've seen a number of questions coming in about this. People are curious as to why you chose to, this is my word, you can disabuse me if you want to change it, why you chose to apologize for being out of the country when the fires happened, as if somehow you control the weather, you control the winds. Why did you apologize for being gone?
3: Well, because people, you know, when people go through grief, they are, one of the stages of grief, and I know grief very well, is anger. You are mad. And I understand that. And even though objectively, even if I was here, there really wouldn't have been anything that was done different. But, you know, the way I compare it, Tavis, is like if a member of your family is hurt or ill while you're gone, it doesn't matter where you were or why you were gone. You feel awful. And I felt awful by not being here when my city needed me, regardless. I'm not a firefighter, obviously, but it's the role of mayor to be here. The problem in our very big city is that it's very difficult to leave town and not have something that happens. Yeah.
0: So there are three parts of that one clip, three parts that have people talking. Hard to leave town when you're mayor and have nothing happen. Some people are reading that as her not taking responsibility yet again. Some folk, as I teed up and I asked the question, are mad at her for even apologizing in the first place. Why go soft? Why apologize? You couldn't control it. So there's a lot of parsing on that particular clip. We'll get into it with Nicole Laquarte, Dominic DePrima, at the top of the second hour. On the B side of our two, Grammy-nominated poet, journalist, and author Kevin Powell on his new book, A Poem for Evangeline and Other Songs. The book is a series of love letters to his wife and what he describes as a poetic manifesto for America and humanity. In our third hour, two more conversations. Up first, a dialogue with noted scholar and public intellectual Adolf Reed Jr., distinguished visiting professor of politics at Mount Holyoke College, looks at what, if anything, the war in Iraq was good for after more than three decades of U.S. occupation that has now finally come to an end. If you're old enough to remember, you recall we went into Iraq in the Bush era. 30 years later, we have finally left Iraq. It makes you wonder how long we're going to be in Iran. But I digress. On the B side of our three, we'll talk to teen mom turned entrepreneur Crystal Jackson about the debut of the Ready Life, a strategic business platform designed to help develop leaders and transform organizations. But when we come forward, I'm excited, as I always am. Speaking of towering public intellectuals, when Connie Rice kicks us off, we'll do that when we come forward on Tavis Smiley.
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0: Show. 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
2: Good evening, Chicago. I'm Logan Page, and here is your traffic update. Dan Ryan, downtown on 95th. Stop and go traffic, 19 minutes. I-57, Ryan's I-80. No delays, 15 minutes. Bishop Ford, Ryan's I-80, 94. Stop and go traffic due to road work, 27 minutes. Stevens End, Sable Lakeshore Drive to the Tri-State. Stop and go traffic, 29 minutes. Eisner, Wolfto Post Office. Slow-moving traffic, 31 minutes. Kennedy downtown to O'Hare. Slow-moving traffic, 40 minutes in Edens, Manchester Cook. Smooth sailing, 15 minutes. 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Go Cougars! Today, sunny and cool, high of 67 and a low of 45. Tomorrow, sunny, high of 68 and a low of 50. It's currently 65 degrees and partly cloudy. I'm Logan Page, and that's your traffic and weather update on WVON 1690.

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2: Tavis Smiley and Connie Rice. Connie Rice, how are you?
3: Hey, I'm okay, Tavis. You know, oil in my flamethrower. Getting ready.
2: I got a lot for you to throw flames at this hour. Trust and believe. Samuel Alito sat down for the interview with 60 Minutes. I'm going to play a clip of that interview. I should say CBS News. It's airing tonight on CBS, not 60 Minutes, so let me scrap that. These clips oftentimes come from the news magazine show. But this clip is a clip that CBS apparently is going to play tonight on the CBS News. These Supreme Court justices, I mean, both sides, frankly, are doing interviews now in ways that they didn't used to. They're popping off in ways they didn't used to publicly. So we'll play this Samuel Alito clip in this hour with Connie Rice in a moment. Black unemployment rose sharply in September. And so we'll let Connie opine on that. A great deal more to get to. Since you live here in L.A. and we all know you as being outspoken on a variety of issues here locally, although this program is heard nationally, as I mentioned, this Karen Bass Nithya Raman race is the talk of the country for a variety of reasons. Any thoughts on the clips I played or just this race overall before I push forward?
3: Yeah, it's hard to get to the heart of the problems, isn't it? Because the politicians aren't rewarded for solving problems. In fact, they're not there long enough to solve the problem. So, you know, when I hear these debates, and first of all, congratulations on an incredible, you pulled off a political convention.
2: A lot of work.
3: That lineup, I said, is this Zoom calls? Or you mean Tavis is having all these people show up?
2: Yeah.
3: Only Tavis Smiley. So, first of all, congratulations
2: thank
3: on
2: you,
3: that. It's an incredible service. But when I see any kind of debate, whether it's a national debate for president or whatever, what always strikes me is that they're debating about what brand of shampoo to get for brain cancer. Okay? You know, or what scent of Febreze for Chernobyl. You know? I'm like, they're not even getting close to the crises, you know, which is why we have catastrophic failure. Yeah. We have catastrophic failures. What I should say is that really, really good people. These are all really good people.
2: Yeah.
3: It's not like we're in Alabama where, you know, you really do want to oil your flamethrower. So you've got really, really good people operating in a system that's designed to fail.
2: Yeah.
3: And that's what I always hear with these debates. But anyway, I don't know if that's helpful,
2: yeah,
3: but
2: no.
3: Go on.
2: I will go forward, but not before I do this. I say all the time, I love Connie Rice. Nobody turns a phrase quite like Connie Rice, and she drops them. She drops these bars so fast, I have to catch up and scribble them down sometimes, but I love that one. Like debating what scent of Febreze you going to use for Chernobyl. If you remember Chernobyl, you get the joke. I about fell out of my chair when she said that. I'm sure many of you did as well. Love me some Connie Rice. But to your point about debating over these issues, ostensibly about a system that is designed to fail, unpack that. What does it mean? I mean, what is the point of having politics? What is the point of having these debates? What's the point of anything, Connie, if the system, to your point, is designed to fail in the first place?
3: It's not that the system doesn't do anything. Look
2: right
3: at what the government was designed to do. Okay, so the government structure that we have right now here in L.A. was designed at the end of the beginning of the 20th century.
2: Mm-hmm.
3: So it's over 100 years old. That government wasn't designed to solve existential crises that are entrenched and threatening entire populations. I don't care whether it's climate change, homelessness is now an epidemic. Remember, gang homicides were at an epidemic level, but it took outsiders, including yours truly, changing a number of systems and recombining them to operate in a way that isn't business as usual. But when you have big, chronic, entrenched problems, Tavis, the systems for government was designed to deliver services. You know, you turn your tap on, the water goes.
2: Mm-hmm.
3: You turn the light switch on, they deliver electricity, they deliver water, they deliver basic fire services and some policing. And they make sure police keep black people in areas so that they don't get to the west side, right? That's what the police are assigned to do. None of these agencies and departments were designed to deal with the crises we have. So we have government designed for a different purpose. And people will look at you like, why are you asking me, Ms. Rice, why we're not ready for wildfires like we had with the catastrophic fires?
2: Mm-hmm.
3: Or why Why are you looking at me and telling me I got to deal with the lack of water planning? That's a 20-year plan. I'm not going to be here in 20 years. I only have 4 years in office. So, Ms. Rice, I don't want to hear about the totality of the problem because I'm not going to be here to get credit for solving it. That's what I mean. The incentives are backwards. The system was not designed to do what people want. So it's like assigning a horse and buggy to run in the Indy 500.
2: Mm-hmm. Here's my issue, though. No, I get it. Here's my issue, though. There are, at least to my mind, only two ways to read what you've just said. And I'm not sure what the argument is for. Is the argument for letting people serve longer? And then we run into the issue, which we run into every day anyway, of gerrymandering and people staying too long. We've had that debate in this primary season. A bunch of young folk running against older established candidates. Some won, some lost. So is it argument? Is it an argument? Is your argument for letting people stay longer number one? And if not, then what am I missing? If the argument is I'm not here long enough to fix it, then are the terms too short? The terms not long enough? What am I missing here?
3: Nope. That system was designed for basics. Fill the potholes, make the water turn on, right?
2: Yeah.
3: We need to develop an alternative level of governance that is a hybrid of public, private, the smartest people who know how to deal with complex problems and don't have to worry about running for office, raising money.
2: Gotcha.
3: You know, you've got a donor politician bubble. I don't care whether it's the Dems and the unions or whether it's the Republicans with the trillionaires. They're servicing one another. They're not servicing us. Okay.
2: Mm-hmm.
3: So if you've got a system that is designed to fail you, what you have to do is say, okay, let that system take care of what it can take care of. What we need is NASA doesn't operate like that. JPL doesn't operate like that. Sports franchises don't operate like that. When you have litigators for civil rights, we get teams of folks and we get the experts in there and we put together the team that's required for the mission. So what I'm saying is if you have to clean air, you can't ask politicians to wait around and clean the air. They're like, are you nuts?
2: Mm-hmm.
3: What you do is you create the AQMD. You create the Air Resources Board. You don't know those folks, but they're the reason that we don't have to shut down in the summer because you have the technology, the catalytic converter, all of the tech, the improved the air quality through better tech. Through better designed cars, right? So what I'm saying is we need to think bigger. We need to think outside of the constraints of a very constipated, constrained structure of political governance. It was created 100 years ago. It ain't going to work now. And instead of asking those big questions, people just keep shuffling the same chairs around and playing musical chairs. And all they're looking for is their next election. They're not here to solve these problems, and I don't blame them. They're not going to get rewarded for it. So we've got to think bigger and demand charter reform. Forget about charter reform. Throw the charter out and start over. L.A. does not have a constitutional order that allows it to address its current size. When L.A. had, what, 40,000 people in 1920?
2: Mm-hmm.
3: We've got 10 million people in this county now.
2: Mm-hmm.
3: And Board of Supervisors don't take care of stuff. The city council doesn't take care of stuff, and the mayor of Los Angeles can't take care of the big stuff. We give them money, $40 million. I'm sorry, what is it? $30 billion for homelessness, and we haven't put a dent in it. That's your sign. That's what I'm saying. Does that make sense?
2: Yep, makes sense to me. Let me pivot now from what's happening here in California. But the nation is watching this, as evidenced by the numbers on the C-SPAN post. Let me pivot to the Supreme Court. I mentioned earlier Justice Samuel Alito sat down with CBS. They're going to play apparently an interview with him tonight or part of it on the CBS Evening News. But take a listen. Then I want to. I got some questions for Connie about this.
4: When you have political leaders on both sides talking about the Supreme Court as though justices are just nothing more than political actors trying to deliver victory to their team, how damaging is that to the court?
5: I think it's damaging. I think it can be quite damaging. There's been a great change in what presidents have said about the court when they are unhappy about our decisions. Traditionally, what presidents would say is the Supreme Court, it's made its decision. I disagree with it, but we have to abide by it. And that was it. That's what president said. That's what members of the cabinet said. That has changed.
4: And did Trump change that?
5: It's been bipartisan. It's a bipartisan effort.
4: But what's in terms of presidents? I mean, the language that we're hearing from President Trump is different, certainly with social media.
5: He has his own way of saying things. But the criticism of the court, I mean, I want to be even-handed on this. Mm-hmm. The criticism of the court by President Biden and justices by President Biden and his administration was very harsh. Mm-hmm. And President Trump has been very harsh.
4: But, you know, when you see the President of the United States, and you're saying you're following the law, whichever way it leads you, but when you see the President of the United States talking about, you know, you and some of your colleagues as being, you know, part of his political, you know, MAGA movement, that you're trying to make America great again, does that bother you?
5: Well, we are not part of any political movement, and we are not attempting to further any political agenda. We are trying to interpret the Constitution as best we can and apply it in the cases that come before it.
2: There are a number of things in that conversation, Condi, that I found laughable. First of all, just the premise of the reporter's question, how damaging is this to the court? You mean how damaging is the court to all of us, number one. But number two, when he said, I want to be even-handed, you ain't even-handed on nothing else, Samuel Alito. But I digress, Condi. You're the legal expert. Talk to me about these justices doing these interviews and really and pushing deeper and deeper into terrain that they didn't used to traverse.
3: You're not digressing. You're hitting the nail on the head.
2: Yeah. Man.
3: Oh, this is, you know, I had to reach for the gin and tonic when I got to that one. Even-handed.
2: Yeah.
3: This is the court. This is the court under Alito and Thomas and, you know, they've got a MAGA wing in the Supreme Court. When you have Judge Michael Luttig, the towering conservative legal scholar, talking about a political Supreme Court, and people like me are saying the same thing. There's your sign, okay?
2: Mm-hmm.
3: Number one, this is the court that made money bigger than people voting. They put our elections on the auction block. They allowed the president to put a for sale sign on the White House. He's basically selling off the furniture, Lincoln furniture,
2: mm-hmm.
3: Oman, and, you know, in exchange for a jet, a plane of some kind. You know, so they have the Supreme Court, starting with Bush v. Gore, because when I took a look at that Supreme Court opinion, and I found that the conservative legal scholars could not find a legal theory that justified them picking. Basically, the Supreme Court picked Bush to be president,
2: yep,
3: because the election was a tie,
2: yep,
3: and stopped the counting of the ballots in Florida. So from that case forward, Tavis, I have looked at the Supreme Court in a way that I did not before that decision, which is as a political actor. And if you see, what is he talking about? No political movement. They have been on a jurisprudential political jihad to reverse every single advancement in civil rights, women's rights, in racial justice, in environmental progress. They have been determined from the New Deal forward, because these are the same people who don't think that government should help working class and working people. They think the government, the Ayn Rand crowd, think the government should serve the wealthy and the smart and the elite. That's what you're seeing. And there's a war on the Supreme Court. The reason you see Justice Brown out there, you know, waging, she's out there doing interviews with everybody who will listen, saying, y'all, we got a problem up in here in SCOTUS.
2: Mm-hmm.
3: You know, and I'm here to tell you what's going on, which is very unusual for a court that doesn't conduct its business in public. So there's a war within the Supreme Court for good reason.
2: Yeah.
3: Alito has blinders on if he thinks that he is even-handed. That the court has been even-handed, it has not. It,
2: yep,
3: has been a political actor for at least 30 years.
2: I keep saying it. You all hear this stuff as well as I do, although I have headphones on, but you hear it as well as I do. Connie keeps dropping these bars. I love that one. Jurisprudential jihad. A jurisprudential jihad. What does Connie get this stuff? I declare. It's something else. I mentioned a moment ago that black unemployment rose sharply in September. Why do I raise that? Because black fellow citizens are always the canary in the coal mine. What does it mean heading into October, this close to October? November, I should say. We're in October. This close to November, Election Day. What does it mean that we see black unemployment rising so sharply. And again, if we're the canary in the coal mine, what's coming down the pike? But I'm also reading polls that suggest that black women voters in particular are approaching the midterms with what they call Obama-era enthusiasm. So we're at the top of the unemployment rolls, and yet I think because of, speaking of the Supreme Court, this attack on voting rights, a lot of black voters, certainly down south, are enthused to get to the polls to make a point. We'll talk about all that with Connie Rice when we come forward on Tavis Smiley.
6: In a world full of noise, one voice cuts through. Tavis Smiley has never backed down from the hard questions, never shied away from speaking truth to power and to the powerless, and he's not about to start now. This is the show people talk about, the one your co-workers quote, the one that gets under your skin in the best way. Tavis Smiley, nationally syndicated, unapologetically progressive, unapologetically real.
7: Good evening, Chicago. I'm Logan Page, and here it's happening in your local and national news. Beyond the Jersey, an exclusive feature of Chicago State University Cougars football. After this weekend's game at fourth-ranked Tarleton State, CSU head coach Bobby Rome talked about his everlasting loyalty to his team and the inaugural football program.
8: Same principles that we set. I tell people, I was like, be where your feet are. My feet is right here at Chicago State. I'm going to try to do whatever I can and do whatever Dr. Carroll, President Z. Scott asked me as far as building the football program. I'm going to do it headstrong. I'm going to run through a brick wall just like she asked me to.
7: The Cougars started strong, taking a 7-0 lead in the first quarter before falling 56-21. Quarterback Ashton Pannell threw for 292 yards, while Kymari Gray caught 7 passes for 130 yards and a touchdown. The Cougars are back on the road Saturday, October 17th, taking on North Carolina A&T State University in Greensboro, North Carolina, with kickoff set for 11 a.m. Central. In other news, the early hours of Sunday morning, three businesses in Chicago's Bronzeville neighborhood were broken into. WVON's intern Kayla Batten has more.
9: Beloved black-owned businesses, Bronzeville Soul, Peaches, and Hair Experts were all vandalized minutes apart on the 47th block of King Drive. Walking near the businesses, you can see windows and doors being boarded up and glass still on the ground. I took to the streets to get reactions from local supporters, who says that it is heartbreaking and calling for better protections for businesses.
10: It's kind of ridiculous because you don't see them going downtown doing it. So it's upsetting that they got to come to where you live at. This is where we live at. It's really sad. It's unfortunate.
11: It's just unfair to go out of, you have to go out of your community in fear of being broken into.
9: This is a continuation in a long strain of local businesses that have been broken into on both Chicago's south and west sides. Police are continuing their investigations, and there are no reports of suspects in custody. Reporting from Peaches on 47th and King Drive, Kayla Patton, Our News Now, 1690 WVON.
7: In other news, American Airlines has launched three daily flights between South Bend International Airport and Chicago O'Hare, replacing its luxury bus service with 65-seat regional jets featuring dual-class cabins. The new service began today and adds another option for South Bend travelers connecting through O'Hare to destinations across the U.S. and around the world. In other news, former Vice President Kamala Harris is headlining a virtual fundraiser today for Illinois Lieutenant Governor and U.S. Senate candidate Juliana Stratton, with U.S. Senator LaFonza Butler also featured. Donations and RSVPs for the Zoom event are being handled online through Stratton's campaign, with contributions starting at $5.
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7: And Fantasia Barrino is set to headline the Love of Soul Tour. 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Anthony Hamilton in October London will join Fantasia on the road. 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I'm Logan Page, and that's what's happening in your news now on WVON 1690.
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7: Good evening, Chicago. I'm Logan Page, and here is your traffic update. Dan Ryan, downtown on 95th. Slow-moving traffic, 14 minutes. I-57, Ryan-Dietti, one-minute delay, 16 minutes. Bishop Ford, Ryan-Dietti, 94, stop-and-go traffic. Due to road work, 26 minutes. Stevenson, DuSable, Lakeshore Drive. To the Dry State, stop-and-go traffic, 25 minutes. Eisner, Wolfto Post Office, slow-moving traffic, 22 minutes. Kennedy Downtown to O'Hare, 10-minute delay, 33 minutes. And Edens, Montrose Lake Cook, smooth sailing, 15 minutes. Your weather for today, Chicago, sunny, cool, high of 67 and a low of 45. Tomorrow, sunny, high of 68 and a low of 50. It's currently 65 degrees and partly cloudy. I'm Logan Page, and that's your traffic and weather update on WVON 1690.
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2: Tavis Smiley and Connie Rice, noted civil rights attorney, regular contributor to this program, and for that we are grateful and blessed. Connie, this black unemployment number rising so sharply in September, we're always, you know, on the wrong side of these numbers, as you well know, number one. Number two, it is the case that we are also always the canary in the mine. Number three, we're headed toward an election day. We're inside of a month now away from election day, and I'm curious as to how you're reading what the impact of this unemployment rise will mean in a few weeks come November 3rd.
3: Yeah, it proves what we've always known our whole lives, what our grandparents and everybody else taught us when we were coming up, which is if the country has a cold, the black community has pneumonia and is on a respirator, right? So the story here, though, is that by 2023, Tavis, we had almost closed the employment gap. There's always been an employment gap. There's like a general nationwide employment rate. Then you look at different locales. But even within those locales, there was always a gap between a higher unemployment rate for African-American communities and a lower unemployment rate for white communities in particular. And it can vary across the country, but that's generally how it broke down. And it never broke the other way, a higher rate for white workers and a lower rate for black workers. That almost never happens. That's how you know there's structural racism and systemic racism, because if there weren't systemic racism, it would break 50-50, sometimes up, sometimes down for both groups. So by 2023, we'd almost close that gap. Like we almost closed a couple of gaps, medical gaps and economic gaps. We're making progress. And then comes you-know-who, the orange Mussolini. And not just because of tariffs, but because of the wholesale chainsaw slaughter fest that he and Chainsaw Boy from apartheid South Africa, what's his name, Musk, yeah, Elon Musk, they came in and fired so many, they had the goal of firing 300,000 federal workers. Well, our African-American employment is disproportionately in government because there's less racism in government. You can get a job in government. Postal workers, you name it. You know, working at the FCC, work, you can get. So you, once you slash that force, you're going to have impact, and especially impact on black women.
2: Mm-hmm.
3: The disproportionate impact on black women from the DOGE cuts is through the roof. You add to that the fact that anybody driving a truck, anybody trying to work in construction, they're going to be impacted by what? The tariffs, this boneheaded war in Iran. You name every single policy, never mind the white nationalist ethnic cleansing policies that come directly from the White House. This country put in a white nationalist into the White House. And you have to, you don't need a lot of imagination. Forrest Gump will tell you that African Americans are going to suffer because of that. So the unemployment rate is now twice what the white rate is. It's 7%. It's probably going to go up to 8% by the time Trump gets done. And we're back with the big gap.
2: Mm. To your point of black women, and yet, as I mentioned a moment ago, I keep reading polls and surveys and studies that suggest that black people, certainly in the South, we saw an uptick, a nice uptick in these primary races down South after the Louisiana versus Cali decision where the Supreme Court gutted voting rights as we know it. Black women responded, black people responded by showing up in big numbers in the primary season. The polls suggest that they're approaching the midterms with Obama-era enthusiasm, reads one headline. That would be, obviously, as you well know, quite uncommon for a midterm for anybody to be that excited. The turnout in midterms just never matches up the presidential election years, and we get that. But again, we may be in the front of the unemployment line, and yet, how do you explain, how do you read all of this this data that suggests that black folk in particular are excited about getting to the polls in the midterms?
3: Black women know we're in a war.
2: Yep.
3: I don't know where the men are. They might be watching football for all I know, but the black women know what's happening, okay? We understand that we're trying to defend not just our communities and our children. We're defending our history here. People died for the right to vote. You know, people died so you and I could be doing what we're doing right here on this radio interview. And if nothing else, we've got to, with vigilance, at least defend those gains. They've almost been erased.
2: Yeah.
3: So the alarm, we're at a 10 alarm level now because we understand this is not just about an election. This is about 400 years of a black liberation movement, and it's now, this is one of the big battles to even preserve what little we got from the 1960s advances. And we've been too comfortable and too complacent, and I put myself in there too. We thought everything was set, and we look up, and it's all but gone. All but gone. Mm-hmm. So it's time to, you know, get the flamethrowers and strap up and get locked and loaded, because even though it's an imperfect, that we've got to wrench as much power back from this current system so that we can set a new system. Tavis, you were talking about setting a new agenda for constitutional renovation, you know, not just to recover, but to put the MAGA, Make America White Again movement in its grave and turn the country back toward progress that we were making and say, you know what? We're not going back. We're not going back to the back of the bus. We're not going back. We're not going back in the closet. We're not going back anywhere. We're going forward.
2: Yeah. I guess the question is whether the political fear, Connie, over jobs shifting from black versus white to AI versus human, is at the epicenter of this conversation, because everybody, I see the left and the right, Republicans and Democrats, seem to be unified against these data centers. So is it black versus white or AI versus human these days?
3: It's both. I mean, it's all part of the same economic system. We're just having this mega impact from this history-changing technology. You know, AI is not just a technology. We didn't create a technology with AI. We created a new species.
2: Mm.
3: Let that sink in.
2: Mm-hmm.
3: AI is not technology. It is a new species. It is a silicon-based life form. And it can teach itself. Okay, you know, nuclear weapons, it took nation states, kind of resources to make them. You could do treaties and contain them. Nuclear weapons, somebody said, well, you know, we did it with nuclear weapons. I said, nuclear weapons didn't decide when to launch themselves. AI decides on its own when to launch itself. And it creates deception to fool its human overseers so they can't even see what it's doing. So we really let the genie out of the bottle this time. And so AI is part of the conversation. Everything from they've modeled AI behavior. You think AI hasn't included all the racial bias? Let me give you two examples. My niece had a digital paint by number thing. You take the stylus and you hit a dot and you choose the color for the dress. You choose the color for the grass. She tried to choose brown for the color of the human faces. Mm-hmm. It wouldn't let her. It would only let her choose flesh tone, which was pink. I mean, that's AI. All right. The digital revolution has built into it all the biases that are part of those language models that this technology learns from. So we've got to look at it at that granular level, at the programming level, as well as the impact globally. So AI is part of the equation, but we have an older economic system that really does. That's where the levers are, and that system hasn't been changed yet. We're in a huge gap right here between the old systems and a new system that we can't even imagine. And we've got to be really, really at the top of our game to understand how the new rules are being written and how we can get in there to help write them.
2: Yeah. Connie Rice, nobody like her more when we come forward on Tavis Smiley.
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7: Good evening, Chicago. I'm Logan Page, and here is your traffic update. Dan Ryan, downtown on 95th. No delays, 12 minutes. I-57, Ryan Tietti. No delays, 14 minutes. Bishop Ford, Ryan Tietti, 94. Stop and go traffic. Due to road work, 23 minutes. Stevenson, DuSable, Lakeshore Drive. To the dry state, stop and go traffic, 24 minutes. Eisenhower, Wolfto Post Office. 4-minute delay, 19 minutes. Kennedy downtown to O'Hare. Is at a snail speed, 33 minutes. And Eden's, Munchos Lake Cook. Smooth sailing, 15 minutes. 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The Cougars are making history in their inaugural NCAA Division I football season and hit the road this Saturday to take on North Carolina and A&T State University in Greensboro, North Carolina. 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Today, sunny, cool, high of 67 and a low of 45. Tomorrow, sunny, high of 68 and a low of 50. In our city, it's currently 60 degrees and clear skies. I'm Logan Page, and that's your traffic and weather update on WVON 1690.

0: Indeed. Connie, I have not asked you this question of late. I've been asking it of others. Let me ask you now, though, given that we are, again, just weeks away. We had this huge event on Saturday, as you mentioned. And we chose October 3rd because we knew here in California, and for that matter across country, mail-in ballots are dropping. There were people who actually brought their mail-in ballots with them to our big event here in California in L.A. on Saturday. So here we are, just weeks away from these midterms. Broadly speaking, how are you feeling?
1: You know, better than I thought I would last year at this time. It looks like the Democrats have smartened up enough to run enough good candidates in the states that they really do have to take a serious shot at flipping some. Anyway, the terrain looks better considering that it's been gerrymandered and structured to disproportionately favor the GOP. We lost out on the redistricting and the gerrymandering wars. We didn't do the kind of defense that we needed to do. And so the playing field's tilted, the political playing field's tilted, but given that it's tilted, that Democrats are poised to almost certainly take the House if we get out and vote, take the House and even have a shot at turning the Senate. So, I'm just telling folks, you know, this is what you can do. You can vote, in numbers that make it too big for the GOP to try and steal it. If it's in the margins, they've got plans to take ballot boxes, to deploy ICE, to confiscate ballot boxes. They have plans to make sure your vote isn't counted. They want to deploy the post office to stop mail-in ballots. They tried that. We fought them in court and won. On and on and on. This is full-scale warfare to preserve our ability to have voters say, you know what, we don't like what this White House is doing. We don't like the GOP is doing. We're going to take back control and at least put a check on this authoritarian juggernaut that, as Judge Luttig said to you in the interview, he's not sure that after two more years of this nonsense, we're going to have anything to defend. So this is our chance. So I'm feeling much better, Tavis. I'm feeling much better. If people show up and show out and stand up, you can put more than just a spike strip in front of Trump's tank and the MAGA move.
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2: Who's sitting across from Tavis this week? Leaders, legends, game changers. The people shaping the country and the culture. They come to Tavis Smiley because this is where the real conversations happen. No spin, no fluff. Just straight talk and straight answers. Tavis Smiley. Because the Kingian question, where do we go from here, starts right here.
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7: Joe's Landscaping. This is Joe.
8: I'd like an estimate to install a sprinkler system in the forest.
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8: 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It is the forest.
7: I don't follow.
8: Well, I'm calling around for estimates to install sprinklers throughout our forests.
7: What?
8: Let me explain. We're a grassroots group looking for funding to combat people's recklessness with fire in the forest. We can't get funding if we don't have an estimate, so, you know.
7: Are you serious?
8: Yeah. We're calling it the National Sprinkler System. Isn't that great?
7: You want to know how much a sprinkler system would run you? For the forest?
8: Uh-huh.
7: That doesn't even make sense, sir.
8: Oh, no. Oh, you know what? You're right. Maybe we should just map out Olympic National Forest first.
7: Is this a joke?
8: No. Imagine being able to flip a switch and put a fire out.
7: Flip a switch. You know how much land you're talking about?
8: I know it seems big, Joe.
7: It ain't seems big.
8: Well, they built that pipeline thing. That's
7: no,
8: pretty big.
7: No. I'm sorry. I can't help.
8: Wait, Joe.
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0: Tavis Smiley and Connie Rice, who kicked us off today in this first hour. And I'm always, as you know, thankful for Connie coming in hour one. I think I want to close on this note, Connie. You weren't around last week when this story broke, and we were talking about it on the air. In fact, for a couple of days, live in real time, as this was happening, Krista Pike, the first woman in 200 years to be put to death, at least they attempted to put her to death, in Tennessee. One day I'm on the air. She had a stay of execution. I'm off the air later that day. The Supreme Court gives them, you know, the green light to put her to death in Tennessee. They move forward. We all know the story. They inject her not once but twice. She survives both. This ain't the first, second, third, fourth botched capital punishment situation that we've had in this country. The governor of Tennessee, for the moment, has suspended putting people to death in Tennessee till they figure this out, whatever that means. But I raise that because at the moment we now know that Krista Pike is unconscious, that is, on a ventilator at a Nashville hospital. How have you read all of this? I've got 2 minutes and I yield the balance of my time to you, Connie.
1: The death industry, the state death penalty industry, is an obscenity. I understand people wanting vengeance and so forth, but the problem with it is that any system run by human beings that requires infallibility cannot stand. Mm. It's not just gross incompetence. I mean, this is incompetence on stilts. Mm. You know, it's obscene what happened. And, you know, what are they putting her on a ventilator for? They're trying to kill her.
0: Mm.
1: So, this is not the first time. I know of 3 factually innocent people who have been put to death, all of them black. I started out in death penalty, as you know. So, mm-hmm. Tavis, the capital punishment circuit, the death circuit, continues, and it's a relic of slavery. It's a way of a racial, it was an apparatus of the racial terrorism in this country. And right now, what we do is we kill the mentally ill, we kill the poor, and we kill racially. So, it needs to end. It won't, and probably in my lifetime, but let's hope that we don't ever see a repeat of this atrocity.
0: Obscene is the right word, I'm double-clicking that word because it's the appropriate word. It's obscene. And yet, I wonder in 45 seconds here whether or not, to your point that it may not happen, may not change in your lifetime or my lifetime, if they keep having these kinds of botched incidents and situations, you don't think that gives even more power to those of us making the argument that this is the wrong way to do this?
1: I don't think so. You know, the argument that does seem to impact people is the Innocence Project.
0: Yeah.
1: Proving DNA let us get back into some of these habeas petitions and prove that there were factually innocent people on death row. That gives people pause more than a botched execution.
0: Yep. Connie Rice is a regular contributor to this program, and I couldn't be happier about it. And whenever she can free up time for a full hour, I take it. And so we took it today, and we are all the better for having done so. Connie, love you. I'll talk to you soon. Enjoy the rest of your day.
1: Great to be with you. Take care.
0: When we come forward, we'll kick off hour two. Dr. West is on travel today. Not to worry. Nicola Corte, Dominique DePrima, and yours truly will hold it down. Recapping what happened on Saturday and all the politics that have been popping off since Saturday. You're listening, and I'm glad about it, to Tavis Smiley.
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12: Former Vice President Kamala Harris and California congressional candidate Richard Pan are facing scrutiny after some news outlets were denied access to a campaign event in Sacramento.
13: We did not exclude media outlets. I don't handle the details of the press. My staff does.
12: Pan's campaign and Harris's team each blamed the other for the decision, while outlets including KCRA and the New York Times were not allowed to attend. Texas is building two new juvenile detention facilities as gun-related youth offenses increase. The state is investing $300 million in secure facilities in Brazonia County and Ellis County, with officials saying the sites will keep more young offenders close to their families and provide access to larger workforces. And the publisher that owns Bill Withers' catalog is suing the publisher and record label of rising British singer Olivia Dean. The lawsuit claims her song I've Seen It contains substantial similarities to Withers' classic hit, Just the Two of Us. Get BIN News now, on demand 24/7 on the iHeartRadio app. Back to Terry McCready.
14: Supreme Court justices are back in session today for a new term. The docket is filling up with plenty of activity over President Trump's immigration agenda and other major cases. The term opening as the court's public approval is cratering in the shadow of a tense relationship between Trump and the justices. The president telling Time magazine the justices vote against him too often, but he also said they side with him at times. It's creating a mixed record that has fueled questions about how his agenda will land at the Supreme Court. Black Justice Ketanji Brown Jackson said the High Court's frequent reliance on emergency rulings risks damaging public trust and making the judiciary appear political. Recently, the justices added two major appeals to the docket brought by the administration concerning Trump's immigration agenda. Before departing the White House for Ohio over the weekend, Trump said Iran has been decimated.
15: By the way, Iran, as you know, is virtually giving up any plans of a nuclear weapon.
14: Trump's comments come days after he said it's time for Iran to make a choice, accept a fair deal, or cease to exist. Reports say a Marine Expeditionary Unit and the USS Theodore Roosevelt are heading to the region, which would bring the total number of carriers in the area to three. Two people were killed and dozens of others injured after gunfire exploded. At a homecoming weekend block party in central Georgia yesterday, officials say shots erupted about 100 miles south of Atlanta. The Dooley County Schools superintendent said the district was deeply saddened and noted the event was not sponsored by the district. The shooting is among the deadliest mass casualty events reported in Georgia this year, as communities nationwide are grappling with gun violence at large public gatherings. A Chicago woman who was shot several times by federal agents last year in Operation Midway Blitz is planning to sue the government. Lawyers for Marimar Martinez are filing the suit in U.S. District Court today. House Minority Leader Hakeem Jeffries earlier this year calling for major reforms to ICE.
16: Taxpayer dollars should be used to make life more affordable for the American people, not brutalize or kill them, as we horrifically saw in Minneapolis.
14: An attorney claims they'll provide a new ballistics report and video animation showing that Border Patrol agent Charles Exum was not in harm's way when he opened fire. Department of Homeland Security says Exum was placed on administrative leave while an internal investigation was conducted. Stay informed, stay connected, and subscribe. Follow BIN News this hour wherever you get your podcasts. I'm Terry McCready for the Black Information Network.